0: We looked at each other. Are you okay? And he said to me, are you okay? And we're like, yeah, doing fine.
1: Tiffany says the pilot quickly called 911, but then the plane started filling up with water and sinking, so they swam to a shallow area until emergency responders could get to them by boat. They were eventually pulled from the water. His Democratic opponent for governor, Milwaukee County Executive David Crowley, says he's grateful to God no one was hurt.
2: The incident under investigation. In Georgia, the Stockbridge City Council has voted on removing Mayor Jayden Williams over misconduct allegations. Fox's Atlanta's Annie Mapp with details.
3: Jayden Williams is 23 years old and became the city's youngest mayor back in January, but now his time in office is up, and the city of Stockbridge has already reached out to the Henry County Board of Elections to hold a special election to fill his vacancy. The city accused Williams of using more than $4,000 on a city purchasing card for personal expenses. That included restaurant meals, clothes, haircuts, and a movie. The city also says he used a city vehicle for personal trips and spent more than $2,600 on gas. Williams said he did not intentionally use city funds for personal expenses and that he paid the city back.
2: The hearing also highlighted that Mayor Williams allegedly sent inappropriate text messages to an 18-year-old high school student who was seeking his mentorship. I'm Kathleen Maloney. This is Fox News.
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1: Welcome back. Handle on the Law, marginal legal advice. Armando. Hello, Armando.
2: Yes, hey, let me to your speaker.
1: Go ahead.
2: I have an issue concerning the United States Post Office, the carrier. I've been falsely accused by the carrier of having my dog unleashed and out running amok in the community during the time of his delivery services, which is during the week, of course, Monday through Saturday, between about 10 or about 2 to 3:30 p.m. They banned me from receiving my mail and so on and so forth. And I had a long conversation with the PM postmaster yesterday, and they're going to go over the issue. There's no evidentiary evidence. There's nothing that exists where that dog allegedly seen by the carrier is mine. I have a Siberian Husky.
1: By the way, hold on a minute.
2: Yes.
1: Is the dog yours that he claims is yours? Does he describe what the dog looks like?
2: No, he can't. No, because it's just hearsay that he's saying to his supervisor.
1: Okay, but what he's saying, I don't understand. He's saying there's a dog there that I'm in fear of. And he's allowed to do that, by the way. And the post office will honor that and tell the dog owner, you're going to have to come down to us. We're not going to deliver to you. That's legitimate. It happens all the time. But what you're saying, when you say there's no evidence, doesn't have to be evidence. There just has to be a post office employee complaining. Now, on the other hand,
2: wow,
1: if he's complaining about a dog, and you go, listen, that's not even my dog. I don't have a dog.
2: Rick.
1: Or clearly it's not your dog. Then there's an issue, and you talk to the postmaster, and you go, well, here's the problem. He describes another dog. It's not mine. And you show a picture.
2: That's what I did. I walked through everything with
1: him. Okay, what did the postmaster say?
2: Numerous stuff. He's going to discuss the issue with the post, with the carrier, and he needs evidence from the carrier, i.e. a telephone photograph from a cell phone of the dogs in question when the dogs are confronted. It only takes seconds to do that on its cell phone, which they carry. It is not my dog. I really...
1: Okay, then you tell the postmaster, you say, it's not my dog. I want my mail delivered. By the way, are your neighbors not getting delivered mail also?
2: Yeah, they had to fix my neighborhood, and then he's putting out intentional innuendos in the community. Hey, we're not delivering your mail because Mr. down the street has his dog out, and they're saying, well, wait a minute, that's not his dog. My neighbor
1: okay, so everybody knows it's not your dog. Do they know
2: correct
1: which dog it is, or is there no dog, and the postman is just making it up?
2: I can't say he's making it up because I'm not him. All I can say is there's numerous dogs that go down the community, okay, including coyotes. And all he's doing is just feeding a report.
1: So what's your question? What's your question, Armando?
2: Is there any attorneys, civil,
1: no,
2: that I could
1: oh, God, no. What attorney is going to go and sue the post office, the federal government, to make sure that your mail gets delivered at your place and not you have to pick it up because of the dog incident? And you're going to go and you're suing the federal government.
2: Right,
1: by the way, how's an attorney going to get paid?
2: U.S. Constitution.
1: Okay. It's Constitution. No, Constitution doesn't say the mail has to be delivered to your house, Armando.
2: Well, it was formed. The USPS was formed under Section 8 of the Constitution. I mean, there has to be some sort of protection, at least appeal process, a due process.
1: Yeah, no, there is. You go to court. Court, and a judge is going to say, no, I believe, that the postman is in fact in good faith saying that. Then you appeal it. And the appeals court says, no, I think the post office is doing right. And then you take it to the Supreme Court, because the Supreme Court is always interested in whether or not your mail is going to be delivered and if there's a dog involved. What do you mean, go to an attorney? What attorney's going to take it? How do they make money?
2: But I through Joel's and James like me, you know.
1: I mean, it doesn't work that way, Armando. I will tell you, you probably could find an attorney if you're willing to write a check for $5,000 or $10,000 to get the whole thing started. There are attorneys out there that will take cases that are absolute losers just for the money. Now, do you want that attorney to take your case? And by the way, taking your case to the Supreme Court, which is obviously a very big deal, those guides get about $1,500 an hour. So I don't know what to tell you. The Constitution. Lawyers. Because your mail isn't being delivered. Because you have to pick it up. Okay. By the way, my place... They don't deliver to the houses individually. There is a post office, like a box kind of thing with various mailboxes part of it. And you have a little door and you open up with a key. And I think there's, 20 of them, 10 up and down. And my mailbox, because you have 20 houses that share that one mailbox. My mailbox is at the farthest point away from my house. Bastards. Now, I currently live in a house where six or eight people share the mailbox, and it's right outside my front door. They have to walk. Now, I have to walk. And I mean, walk maybe 3/4 of a block, bastards. As soon as Armando finishes with the lawyer, I'm going to hire the lawyer to say, I don't want to walk 3/4 of a block to pick up my mail. That's a constitutional issue. Damn straight. Hey, D.
3: Hey, Bill.
1: Yes. What can I do for you?
3: My question is, I recently found out I am the sole heir to a person, a very famous person that recently died. And I have never claimed to be related to this person. I found out through my daughter. She did a DNA test and came out really high.
1: You are the sole heir. So whoever famous person is has no brothers, no sisters, no children, no cousins, no aunts, no uncles. What is your relationship to a famous person?
3: Son.
1: Whoa. Okay. Excellent. Any other siblings? Are there any other children?
3: She died.
1: Okay. Is there a wife that's still around, a famous person, or a husband?
3: She died a long time ago.
1: Okay. So it looks like you are the sole heir. So... when did this famous person die?
3: Within the last 2 years.
1: Okay. First thing you want to do is see if there is a probate opened up. Okay. Any idea which county this famous person died in?
3: Yes.
1: Okay.
3: Yep.
1: Boy, this is 21 questions. Okay. Sounds like, and you should grab your
3: I'm sorry.
1: Right now. No, I understand. I get it. I'm not going to nail you on this one because there are actually reasons for not releasing your name. I'd love to harass you, but I get it. All right. So the first thing you want to find out,
3: everybody,
1: if the probate has been opened. If there was no will, if there was a will, you're screwed.
3: There was a will, I'm pretty sure. I don't know for
1: a fact. Okay, and you were not mentioned. Didn't say, have you seen the will?
3: No.
1: Okay, you can get the will. The will is a public document. You can pull the will. It's right there.
3: I think I can do that. Okay.
1: Yep, you can pull the will. It's you put the person's name on there and death or day of death, you know, or approximately the county, and with just a tiny bit of research, boom, the will comes up. Not hard to get. And then you start reading the will. And then if it says on there, I leave this to my children, and then their names are listed, and there is a substantial amount of money, then you get to go to a trust and estate lawyer. And you start talking really quickly because
3: it's a huge estate.
1: OK, I understand. Big, that's why you want to trust an estate attorney, because you want to see. Go ahead.
3: But if I wasn't named specifically,
1: that's the whole point. It doesn't matter. You may not. You may still have a claim even if you were not named. Because there are all kinds of arguments. Let me ask you, did the famous person know you even exist?
3: Yes.
1: Okay. So, and so here is the argument that's going to be named, that's going to be made, is there was a mistake in not naming you. Okay. Would have named you, but for, you were born out of wedlock. I'm just throwing some agreements out there that he,
3: It was out of wedlock.
1: Okay. So, so fine, but you're still a biological child. There are a bunch of things you can do, Dee, and every one of them is you go to a trust and estate lawyer or law firm, because if this is a big enough estate, are we talking tens of millions of dollars? Are we talking about hundreds of millions of dollars? Do you have any idea?
3: North of hundreds.
1: North of hundreds. Okay, then absolutely, you need a very strong trust and estate lawyer, even one of the best firms out there. I mean, this is pretty high-end stuff. And you'll get started on that. And if there's any kind of case, there's going to be a settlement, and not a small one either. This is Handle on the Law.

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0: Welcome back. Handle on the Law, Marginal Legal Advice. Carl, you have a question that hopefully I will wrongly answer. What can I do for you?
1: Hey, Bill. How you doing?
0: Yes, sir.
1: Got our 32-year-old son, was, you know, in between jobs, moved back in with us. For a birthday gift, I end up buying him 6 months of liability insurance.
0: Okay, good.
1: And, to help him out and do whatever. So, he decides to move up to Santa Barbara with his girlfriend. He ends up, supposedly he wasn't texting or anything. He was looking down. He plows into a parked Tesla.
0: Okay.
1: Nobody in the car. Totaled his car. Whatever happened with all that. Well, I get a letter from the other person's insurance stating that my insurance, the car's in his name. I wasn't in the car. I wasn't driving it. We have the same names, though.
0: Okay.
1: So anyway.
0: No, it doesn't matter.
1: You send me a letter.
0: Yeah, it doesn't matter.
1: Okay.
0: You call him up and say he's the wrong person. That's for starters. This is my son. You talk to him. That's how you start. And then you turn it over to your insurance company and they'll handle it. And they'll call him up and say, wrong guy. It's not him. And now even if he didn't have insurance, okay, Carl, somewhere he didn't have insurance, a great defense is he plowed into a Tesla. Now, I don't like Teslas. So if I'm an insurance carrier and you don't have insurance and you say, but I hit a Tesla. That changes everything. No, you're fine, Carl. You're fine. He's fine.
1: Okay. The insurance is in my name, my social.
0: Whoa. Are you telling me? No, it's the car that's insured.
1: I bought him the insurance. I bought him.
0: Yeah, it doesn't matter. It doesn't matter who paid. They don't care. They don't care who paid for it. They're fine. The issue is the insurance, the car's insured. So you're going to be okay. Now, totaling the car, was it just liability insurance?
1: Yep.
0: Okay. So now, as far as the car is concerned, his car that's been totaled, you're going to have to suck that one up. That's on you.
1: Yeah. He already knows that. We're done with all that.
0: You're fine. Yeah. No, you're fine. You're fine. I wouldn't worry about
1: I'll
0: it.
1: I'll be fine with it, huh?
0: Okay. Yeah, you'll be fine. Just turn over your insurance company or tell them it's the wrong person, for sure. Dave. Hello, Dave. You're up. Welcome to Handle on the Law.
2: Good morning, Bill.
0: Yes, sir.
2: My wife and I were married for 5 years, and then we divorced and became very good friends.
0: Okay. Are you on a speaker phone, by the way?
2: I'm actually through my hearing aids. I can disconnect that.
0: Okay. Yeah, that would be great, because I want you not to hear my answer, and that is okay. Moving on.
2: I'm sorry about that.
0: Okay, that's okay. So you're married to your wife, which normally people who have wives are married. That's sort of kind of works. And you are amicably relationship wise, right? You guys get along. Okay. Now what?
2: Okay. After a few more years, we remarried for the sake of convenience. Now, I live in Nevada, and she lives with a boyfriend in California. California being a community property state, my question is, if she dies before I do, are her assets affected by her
0: boyfriend? No, not really, because they're not married. That's for starters. Now, he can make an argument that they were living together and therefore community property goes to him. But those are assets that were increased during the course of their relationship. For example, I've been living with my girlfriend for 15 years. Does it matter that my girlfriend's married to someone else? No, it doesn't. However, if the money that she has made is used for living expenses, you're fine. Boyfriend has no claim whatsoever. And as a spouse, and there's nobody else and there's no will, you get all of it. You get all of it.
2: Very good. So,
0: yeah, you're fine.
2: You answered my question.
0: Okay, there you go.
2: Thank you very much.
0: All right, for convenience sake, I should have asked that. What the hell does that mean, getting married for convenience sake? I don't get it. Well, first of all, my question is, why do you get married anyway? Okay, that's number one, because that makes no sense to me at all. Someone's laughing in the background. Gee, I wonder who that is. Then the issue becomes, what does marriage mean? Well, unless there are assets, they mean nothing. And then there are only assets that accrue during the marriage or during living together with the marriage. And then I talked about the complication with assets that are put away while you're living with someone. So it's not that complicated, but it's a good idea to write a will or have a trust. I always say that. Now, it's also a good idea not to have your privacy totally out there and available for everybody, which means you have no privacy. And let me share a story with you. There was a man's insurance company. His insurance jumped 20%. And he goes, that doesn't make any sense. He had no accidents. He had no tickets. So he started digging. What happened? Well, it was the car that was actually reporting him. What do you mean? Well, every part of him driving was reported. His braking, his speeding, all of it. Every late night taco run. So the car, the manufacturer of the car logs all of it, which happens to all of us because we all have black boxes now. Then the manufacturer sold it to a data broker who then sold it to the insurance company who then upped the insurance policy, the cost. 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
0: Welcome back. Handle on the law, marginal legal advice. Kingsley. Hello, Kingsley.
18: Hello, Bill. Good morning.
0: Yes, sir. What can I do for you?
18: I have an accident.
0: Oh, hang on a minute. I love that accent. Where are you from, Kingsley?
18: I'm from Nigeria, West Africa.
0: I know it's in West Africa, Nigeria. Sometimes I can't tag the accents from which African country. But, okay, you're from Nigeria, and you've had an accident, right?
18: Yeah, somebody ran into me, and he gave me a bogus insurance. So I have to sue my insurance.
0: No, you don't sue your insurance, okay? Someone ran into you without insurance, correct?
18: Yes, I sued my insurance. And
0: okay, wait a sec. You sued your insurance? They've already said
18: yes.
0: No, and you filed a lawsuit against your insurance company. Is that correct?
18: That's correct.
0: All right. What's your question?
18: My question is, it's been 2 years. I've not got my personal injury because I have supposed to go for knee replacement. But
0: okay, Kingsley, I'm having a hard time. The phone is breaking up a little bit here. All right, so I'm going to assume you put in a claim to your own insurance company for whatever damages, personal injury, et cetera. They said no, they're not paying you. You file a lawsuit against them. Okay, and you have a lawyer on it, and I don't know what's going on with that. And now tell me about the knee replacement. I assume that's going on already, right? The lawsuit against your own insurance company is continuing, correct?
18: Yes.
0: Okay, so tell me about the knee replacement.
18: I didn't want to go for it.
0: Okay, so you don't want to go for it. That's fine.
18: And the lawyer, I have not had anything from my lawyer.
0: That's okay, the lawyer has nothing to do with whether you want to go for a knee replacement or not. That's up to you. You can always say no to a surgery. So I don't understand what your question is.
18: My question is, I'm trying to call and see what will I be expecting and when from my knee.
0: What you're expecting from when? Well, first of all, what injury? You have a knee injury that I guess the prognosis is horrible, but you're not going to undergo surgery. So that becomes a little complicated. When did this happen? When did the accidents happen?
18: September.
0: 2 years ago. Okay, when did you file a lawsuit against your insurance company?
18: Ending of that year.
0: Okay. And you're saying what can you expect?
18: Yes.
0: Okay. Well, it depends. If the insurance company doesn't want to pay you and simply denies and they're not willing to negotiate, you have to go to trial. Your lawyer has to go to trial. And it is a very big deal. You going to trial. And so be prepared for a few years of that. Depositions. I mean, how this is your knee being banged up, right?
19: And the other side, why are they saying, by the way, why did your insurance company say no when you make a claim against your own insurance company because you had a, you were hit by an uninsured motorist?
18: And I have a back page.
19: Why did they say no? Why did your insurance company say no?
18: My lawyer said the offer. The offer wasn't low enough,
19: is what he's saying.
18: Yeah, he said the money wasn't enough.
19: Okay, so it wasn't a denial. It was simply they didn't offer you enough money. Okay, well, the next step is to renegotiate and ask for more money, or simply take them to trial. Go to trial. You get to go to court.
18: Okay.
19: And there'll be a trial, and 2 years, it was the end of 2022. Yeah, I mean, have depositions been filed yet, or depositions been asked for yet? Have you sat in a deposition?
18: No, I haven't. The lawyer said he's going to ask them to negotiate with them for more
19: money. Okay, this lawyer is still negotiating. All right, so all of that now what? And, that happens all the time. You get in there. First of all, obviously, he has uninsured motorists, which you have to have because you get hit a lot with uninsured drivers because insurance is so damn expensive now. People just go without it. And so now, for those of you that have insurance, like I have insurance, your policy should have an uninsured motorist clause. If you have comprehensive, you have uninsured motorists. And then you have the limits. You know, if it's 50,000, 100,000, if it's 25,000, 50,000. So let's say you have $25,000 limits. The insurance company will never give you more than $25,000 because that's the limit. Can you imagine a surgery today costing to less than $25,000? Impossible. So you have to have some pretty high limits. Also, medical costs. And medical is always pretty low. But the uninsured motorist part, you want as high as you can because you're going to get screwed. It's that simple. Warren. Hello, Warren. Rec, welcome.
20: Hi. Hi, Bill. Thanks for taking my call.
19: Sure.
20: I had a 30-year relationship with a company, and someone from that organization called me a racist for something that I said. I was trying to defend myself. It took me maybe 10 or 15 lawyers that would finally accept my case. So he wanted $5,000 to, or $8,500 to take the case on. And then each letter, we wrote two letters. Each letter cost $2,500. We can't go any further, he said. We have to go to litigation. To go to litigation, he wanted $50,000 deposit.
19: Okay, well, let me ask you this. Oh, I get it. Oh, in terms of the costs. So you're accused of using a racist term against someone. You'd been working at that company for 30 years?
20: I'm a vendor. Yeah.
19: Okay,
20: and they cut you
19: off because you used. Yeah. You were accused of using a racial term.
20: Yes.
19: Okay, what was the lawsuit about?
20: Well, this person that accused me of being a racist said something horrible.
19: Okay.
20: To these people that
19: okay,
20: I
19: okay. What was the lawsuit
20: say.
19: About?
20: The lawsuit is to defend myself that I didn't say this.
19: Okay. And why? Okay. What caused? What happened to you that you were making that accusation, or you just said something horrible and you want to defend yourself? Okay. What was the lawsuit about?
20: That was it. The lawsuit was that I didn't say this.
19: Okay.
20: And the fact
19: all right.
20: That what
19: so
20: I
19: you didn't say it.
20: Racist.
19: Okay. What do you expect? What do you expect to win if you win the lawsuit?
20: I just want an apology.
19: Well, you can't sue for an apology.
20: I cannot.
19: No court is ever going to order someone to apologize.
20: Okay.
19: They have
20: well,
19: a first, let me tell you something. You have a First Amendment right to say what you say. And no one is going to be forced to apologize unless there's part of some kind of a judgment. And I don't see the damage here. Now, are you arguing that the company cut you off because of the accusation of racism?
20: Yes.
19: They have every right to do that, Warren. They can cut you off for any reason.
20: Even though I didn't say what.
19: Yeah, absolutely. Said. Even though you didn't say it, they have the right to cut you off.
20: Okay.
1: And so your lawyer, I mean, let me tell you something. Your lawyer taking money, somehow, was there a lawsuit filed against you?
20: No.
1: Okay, so you're saying you defended yourself. I don't know what that means. Who are you suing?
20: I'm suing this company.
1: You're suing the company because they cut you off, because they're allowed to say, we don't want to deal with Warren anymore. Because no, he's made this accusation, and we don't care if he's made this accusation. Because we're allowed to cut him off. Warren, you got ripped off by your lawyer.
20: Yeah,
1: and if you want an apology, you've already paid $5,000.
20: $50,000.
1: Oh, you paid? No, you haven't paid $50,000.
20: Oh, no, I paid almost $15,000.
1: All right, because you're suing for an apology. Wow. You know, Warren, I think you really should, you know what? I should sue you for wasting my time. There's the lawsuit. Holy moly. Good God.
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0: I didn't think he was able to get me out.
1: Yeah, okay, like that's an interesting story. I mean, it's all predicated on whether it is a motel or hotel. It's that simple. If it is really a motel, he can throw you out. He can throw you out tomorrow. All right?
0: Yeah,
1: now,
0: okay.
1: It is. Now, the other side is that if he gave you a three-day notice to pay rent or quit, that effectively makes him state that you have a tenancy there. Whether or not you have a rental agreement, it doesn't matter, because you do have a rental agreement. It's what you've been paying.
0: Yes.
1: Yeah, I mean, you don't have to have a physical rental agreement. You just, basically, it is month to month at whatever price it is. So, I got to tell you, you got an argument. Let him evict you. You know, let him evict you. And now he has to file an eviction, an unlawful detainer. If he does change the locks on you, then you have a couple of choices. You can go ahead and sue him for wrongful eviction, which is no small deal, but you'd have to have a lawyer, but then there are organizations that help you. Because if you're living in a converted motel, I'm assuming you have no money, Louie. Is that fair? Louie, you there? I guess Louie didn't pay his phone bill, and they just cut him off. Huh. Right in the middle of our conversation, the phone company said, that's it, we're done, you haven't paid our money. Interesting. All right, Louie, you're back. I got very excited there for a moment, thinking that you also didn't pay your phone bill, and the phone company cut you off mid-sentence. Okay, so let's repeat, okay, really quickly, and I will do that. Okay, you're in a motel, may not be a motel.
0: Correct.
1: And that is, it is a motel. It depends on whether, you know, for the purposes of this case, because I know they gave you a three-day notice to pay rent or quit. For the purposes of that, it could be that your landlord or the owner said, has accepted the fact that you have a tenancy there. And after 2 weeks, they can throw you out. I'm trying to think of if you last longer than that. Yeah, I think you have a tenancy there. I think you have a tenancy there, if I had to guess. So that means he gave you a three-day notice to pay rent or quit, which you didn't pay. Then after the three-day notice, he has the ability to file an unlawful detainer and serve you. Has he done that yet?
0: No. All I got was the posted three-day notice on the door that was not filed.
1: No. If it's not filed, that's not a notice. If it is not handed to you, it's not a notice. It has to be personal service. Someone's got to put it in your hands, or at least drop it in front of you. And because some people just throw their hands up saying, oh, no, I'm not taking it. Okay. So the process server, the marshal, whoever drops it in front, goes, that's service. And so I don't know.
0: It was posted on the front door.
1: It doesn't. That's not that. Well, the 3-day notice to pay rent or quit, that's legitimate on the front door.
0: Okay.
1: The unlawful detainer, the lawsuit that follows to get you out. The 3-day notice simply says you have 3 days and you have to pay everything. And if you don't pay it, then I am going to court and get a judgment against you and get an eviction order where I can throw you out legally. So now you've got a the time for him to serve you. He has to file it. He has to serve you. And so obviously he hasn't done that. So you're in there until a judge says you're out of there. Assuming it
0: is. What if he changes the locks?
1: Unlawful eviction.
0: Unlawful eviction.
1: Unlawful eviction.
0: And then I can sue him for that.
1: Yep. And there are organizations out there that will do exactly that. All you have to do is say you're poor. And they do that.
0: Which is easy.
1: Yeah, you sound poor to me because you're living in like a motel.
0: Yeah, exactly.
1: Okay.
0: So.
1: All right, so that's what you do.
0: Perfect.
1: Okay.
0: Hey, thank you, Bill. Appreciate it.
1: You got it. See, I got very excited there because right in the middle of it, the phone dropped out. Thomas. Hello, Thomas. Welcome.
2: Hi. How you doing?
1: Yeah, good. Good, good. I'm great. Actually, I'm horrible, but what can I do for you?
2: Yes, sir. This is the situation I have. My uncle passed away earlier this year, and him and my aunt revealed to me basically like a dying declaration telling me that my aunt in Texas has been in receivership of oil checks.

0: exploration company, that they the oil has been struck on my grandfather's property, of which my mother was the oldest sister who has passed on, and me and my brothers are the heirs of her portion of the property. And I don't even know what's the first step to pursue it.
1: Well, the dying declaration doesn't mean anything. Okay. I mean, you can say verbally whatever you want in terms of dying. When it comes to transferring property under these circumstances, what's written and what is the law? So who was the owner of the property? Who owned the property?
0: My grandfather.
1: By himself?
0: Yeah.
1: Okay. How many kids did he have? It's your aunt. And are there others?
0: Yeah, there were siblings. There were a total of seven, and they all signed off on their portions of the property. But I remember in 2014, my aunt approached me and my cousin wanting us to sign off ours.
1: Okay. All right, and you didn't. So she's been getting all the checks.
0: Yes.
1: Okay. You're the grandchild.
0: Yes, I'm the grandson and
1: so there's no place for you to go. She legally owns it.
0: Oh, okay.
1: Yeah, I mean, you don't have any part of it. It belongs to her.
0: Even though my mother had a portion of it, and
1: she signed up, but you said she signed off on it.
0: No, my mother passed away in 86. And what my aunt was doing, she was getting all of the siblings.
1: Your mother passed away in 86. When did the grandfather die?
0: He died about 3 years afterwards.
1: Okay, and so your mom is already gone.
0: Right.
1: And then he's not leaving her anything because she's dead. Now, you can say that if she dies, it goes to the kids.
0: Right.
1: Yeah, that's what I'm doing in my trust, is if one of my kids is dead and any of their kids are alive, they get the money.
0: Okay. Now they found oil on the property, exploration company, struck oil on
1: it. No, I know that. I got that. And so your aunt's been getting all this money. From the oil company. How much is it? Do you have any idea?
0: No, and I don't even know what's the next move.
1: If you think you have a claim to it, you call a trust and estate lawyer, and a letter is written, and then you start. And you'll see the documents. They'll give them to you, because otherwise it's going to be a lawsuit just to produce the documents. But based on what you say, I don't think there's a lot there.
2: If you think you have privacy, you are absolutely dreaming. So let me share a story with you. There was a man's insurance jumped 20%. Now, he had no accidents. He had no tickets. So he started digging to find out what happened. 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
9: Granting the Emerald Isle a wish. I'm Carmen Roberts, Fox News. As President Trump wraps up his two-day visit to Ireland, he gave the Irish a reason to cheer.
10: Everybody's been bugging me. They're saying, would you do me a favor? It's so unfair what's going on. Could you possibly take the tariffs off of Irish whiskey?
9: And he said he would. President Trump is expected to be back in Washington, D.C. tonight. But while in Ireland, he also talked about the more serious topic of the Russian-Ukraine war that's putting pressure on the energy markets. He said,
11: Mr. Zelensky has to do one thing. He has to stop knocking out diesel fuel in Russia. Let him go after targets, but not diesel fuel, because he's causing a shortage of diesel.
12: In recent weeks, Russia has ramped up its air campaign against Ukraine, targeting the power grid ahead of winter. Strikes have been targeting Russia's oil and gas industry, which Kyiv says both funds and fuels Moscow's invasion in this now 4.5-year-long war.
9: Fox's Stephanie Bennett in London. U.S. crude resumed trading tonight and is higher this hour, up about 2.5% at $102.72 a barrel. Hours after his plane's emergency landing yesterday, Wisconsin Congressman Tom Tiffany spoke about the ordeal.
13: Congressman Tiffany, who was also Wisconsin's GOP nominee for governor, was emotional when he addressed responders in Wausau County.
14: I just want to say thank you. What you did.
13: Tiffany said he was traveling from an event when his plane lost power. He and his pilot, Len Bolts, survived the water landing and swam to safety. He did have to get stitches over his eye.
14: My head hit the dash in front of me, and that was the extent of the damage. I mean, we're just really fortunate.
13: But Tiffany said at no time did he think he wouldn't make it. He said this won't deter his run for governor, but personally, his thought is,
14: for at least a while, God spared me.
13: Gernal Scott, Fox News.
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9: The push to build more powerful artificial intelligence is drawing calls to slow down after Anthropic CEO Dario Amodei posted an essay saying the industry needs to proceed cautiously. OpenAI CEO Sam Altman and Tesla and SpaceX CEO Elon Musk agree. Fox's Max Gordon has more.
19: Hey, Anthropic CEO Dario Amodei says that he believes in the good that AI can bring, but also that AI carries with it a number of risks, including losing control of AI systems, the misuse of AI for cyber attacks, attacks and bioterrorism and serious economic disruption. Because of these risks, Amadei writes, in part, we must slow the pace at which we improve the capabilities of AI models. Tech leaders took to X to sound off. Boom Supersonic CEO Blake Scholl writing, AI is the greatest technology since the steam engine. We should be accelerating it, not slowing it down. But others in the tech community say that this is a prudent step in the right direction.
9: Pink is not pulling any punches in her response to Macklemore's Free Palestine chant when he opened for Ed Sheeran last week. Fox's CB Cotton has more from New York City.
17: She said her reposts contain words that she had not written and ones that she would not have necessarily chosen. She also appeared to hit a defiant tone, writing that she wouldn't reduce the Middle East conflict to a slogan or say something to simply win back followers. Pink condemned Hamas as a terrorist organization and said Palestinians deserve, quote, a future that honors their humanity and aspirations. She also suggested she should be able to express concern for Palestinians while also speaking out against anti-Semitism. Last Sunday, Pink reposted a video from Jewish advocacy group Stop Anti-Semitism, which called for rapper Macklemore to be removed as an opening act from Ed Sheeran's tour after he wore a Palestinian keffiyeh scarf while accusing Israel of committing genocide in Gaza.
9: And Practical Magic 2 conjures a box office victory this weekend, knocking Spider-Man out of number one spot. I'm Carmen Roberts, Fox News.
20: Sherman's biggest Labor Day sale is... hey, Larry, right on time.
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1: This is Handle on the Law, marginal legal advice where I tell you you have no case. Okay, it's 25 years now since 9/11, and every year on the date of 9/11, a memoriam is held across the country, but at the site of the 9/11 attack, all 3,000 names are read, those that perished during the attack. So here we are, 25 years later. Has anybody been tried for those crimes, for that attack? No. Anybody in prison? Yeah. They have the people involved who survived have been in jail at Guantanamo Bay 25 years awaiting trial. And so there are four men accused of conspiring in the terrorist attacks, and it looks like they're going to go to trial. The judge ruled that the trial could begin in June of 2028. However, no one believes it's going to have be in trial in 2028 because of the delays. There are still appeals that are going to be had. I mean, it's just crazy how long this works. Now, in the United States, it never happened, but this is Guantanamo Bay, Cuba. So it's a military base. And so the prosecutors have asked the judge, who is – this is a military trial – Lieutenant Colonel Michael Schrama to start the trial in Cuba on January 11, 2007, but no, that will never happen. And so he gave his provisional date contingent on the sides all meeting a series of deadlines, which is not going to happen. First of all, the timeline means that a military appeals court will have to rule on an earlier judge's decision to suppress the confessions of one of the defendants, arguing he was tortured, and other appeals. He has yet to rule on a torture-related claim by Khalid Sheikh Mohammed, who is accused of being the mastermind, still in prison. Now, one defendant was found to be incompetent to face trial, and so that's being handled by a different judge. And so the three of them, Mohammed, Ben Attash, and Hawa Sawi, have asked the U.S. Supreme Court to consider the appeal of a decision 2 years ago. Okay, here's what happened. They had an appeal. They cut a deal with the prosecutors saying if they plead guilty, you go ahead and take the death penalty off the table and we'll simply be in prison for the rest of our lives. Okay, that deal was reached. Defense Secretary Lloyd Austin said no, turned it over, no deal. And so we'll see what happens. Can you imagine 25 years later, the trial, if it goes, will be 26 years later, and that won't happen. So it could be 27, 28 years later. I mean, these guys are going to die by the time this happens. Okay, let's go ahead and take some phone calls. Grace, we'll start with you. Hi, Grace.
2: Hi, Bill. Okay, I need your help, please. I want to know if we have a case against United Airlines, if there's any way we can send them a demand letter. 2 weeks ago, we were in Kona, Hawaii, and we were supposed to be leaving on August 15th, but then Hurricane Lala came into town. So now we're stuck in Hawaii for 3 days.
1: Yeah.
2: So additional, you know, hotel,
1: rental
2: car.
1: No, of course.
2: Car,
1: no, I get incidental. It. I get it. Yeah, well, you've got two problems here. Problem number one is that you have to argue to get your money back that they did something wrong. We want our money back, not just because, hey, you didn't do anything wrong, but we want you to pay. You can ask yes. The hotel for the same thing. We want you to pay. Okay. Or give us free hotel stays. Yeah. That's not going to happen. The other thing is if you read the contract, which I know it's in fine print. When you purchase an airline ticket, you will see a provision in there that says that the airline is not responsible for acts of God, force majeure, And they're going to argue successfully. They're going to argue this was an act of God. This isn't our fault.
2: Okay.
1: So the answer is on both points, you say no. They say no and they don't have to. However, do you ask for a demand letter? Well, you don't ask for you don't demand anything. What you do is you beg.
2: Mm-hmm.
1: It's going to be up to them to decide whether they're going to do it or not. Please, please, my best dog has cancer.
2: Well,
1: and
2: I think the issue is they canceled our flight and they never rebooked it.
1: Well, it depends on policy. It depends on policy.
2: Okay.
1: Now you're arguing a different matter. Now, is it their mm-hmm. job to rebook it? Is it your job to request a rebooking? And that I don't know. Mm-hmm. But I would go ahead and say, hey, listen, this happened. You never rebooked my flight. They may come back and say, hey, that's on you to rebook. Maybe you wanted to stay for 3 days until this thing blows over. I mean, you certainly can't get her on an airplane. And how long did they know how long did they know Hurricane Lala was going to be there? So when do they rebook it? Do they rebook?
2: They just kept canceling our flight, and we ended up rebooking with Hawaiian Airlines
1: on our
2: own.
1: Yeah, you can ask them. You can ask them, and that does put a wrinkle in there that they didn't rebook or but that would be the only way you would ever be able to get your money back and your damages. But those are one of those things where you don't demand, you ask, and you follow the policy. Okay, let me tell you a little bit about policy. You think your privacy is private, right? Information about you buying, where you buy, where you shop, how much you spend, what your driving record is. You have no privacy. It does not exist. So let me tell you about a guy who had his insurance jump 20% over a year. And there were no accidents, no insurance. And he's trying to figure out what happened. He was reported. His car was reporting him. Wait a minute. His car, that black box that every car has. All that information is on there. Every fast verge, every speed violation. It's all there. And what the car manufacturer did is log it all. They had the information, sold it to a data broker. And then the broker sold it to the insurance company. 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

0: Welcome back. Handle on the Law, Marginal Legal Advice. All right, let me get this icon going. Yeah, there we are. Al, hello, Al, welcome.
1: Hey, Bill. Yes, my wife passed away 7 years ago, and she had four debts. She owed people money. I didn't know about them. Those three of them I gave the death certificates to, but the guy did not accept it. And he said, I owe $400. Do I have to pay that?
0: Okay. He didn't accept it as questioning whether your wife is dead or not? Is that what?
1: No.
0: Oh, okay. Okay. So he accepted the fact that your wife was dead, and you gave him a death certificate, and
1: No.
0: Why not?
1: I think I told him on the phone. And, you
0: okay,
1: know,
0: and he says, I don't care. Well, why don't you send him, just say I'm sending you a death certificate to prove my wife is no longer around. And by the way, the bill is in my wife's name, not mine.
1: Yeah.
0: And she died 7 years ago. And hang on a minute. The bill 7 years old, Al?
1: Yes.
0: They're crazy. Is it a collection agency?
1: I think that's what it is.
0: Yeah, you tell them to go pound sand. You know what? You tell them to go pound sand. You say, hey, listen, you get to take me to court for a bill that is 7 years old. And the statute of limitation disappeared 3 years ago. And if you take me to court, you are in violation of federal law, and I will nail you. You don't have to pay it. Just blow it. Just you can ignore it, or you can send him an email with a copy of the death certificate and say, if you contact me one more time, I am taking you to court because you're in violation of federal law. Got your choice. But the bottom line is you do not have to pay for it at all. Will. Hello, Will. Welcome.
2: Oh, yes. I have a problem with Section 8. I got out Section 8, and
0: okay. Well, you have Section 8 housing, correct? Is that where we're going here?
2: I didn't report my income. Do I have any recourse for that?
0: Yeah. How did they? Wait a minute. How did you get Section 8 housing without reporting your income? Because that's one of the things you have to do.
2: Well, I reported Social Security before that. And then I didn't add on my job.
0: Okay. So what's your question?
2: Okay. Do I have any recourse for that? I mean, it's what, like a 3 to 5 year ban or something
0: like
2: that. Wait
0: a sec. Do you have any recourse? Has it already been levied against you?
2: No, they just did a termination. They did not do an eviction.
0: Okay. Fair enough. So what kind of recourse do you think you should have?
2: Well, try to get now. I guess some housing, but
0: you should get some housing because you committed fraud.
2: Yeah, I committed fraud, but
0: yeah. Well, there you go. It's a good question. Gee, Bill, I committed fraud. How much money do I get out of that? All right, sure. Why not? Love that, Bill. Hello, Bill. Easy name to remember. Welcome to Handle on the Law.
3: Yes, I'm confused about the laws as far as renting a townhouse that I want to rent out again. My tenants moved out. I got new tenants coming in. What are the requirements that I have to do? I know it's got to be habitable as far as the plumbing and all that kind of stuff, but as far as the painting is what I'm really concerned about.
0: No, you don't have to paint. No requirement there. And you're right. It has to be habitable. You can't rent a place that is not. I mean, it has to be hot water. There has to be heat there. It doesn't have to be air conditioning, but there has to be heat. The problem is that if there is an air conditioning unit in there and you don't fix it, that's up in the air. And then the tenant can go, hey, I anticipated air conditioning and you didn't give it to me. I don't owe all the money. There's that. But if you say, hey, air conditioning doesn't work and they rent it, that's their issue. So you can rent the place pretty much the way it is, other than exactly as you point out, the habitability issue.
3: Thank you.
0: Yeah, what kind of mess is your townhouse in, incidentally?
3: No, it's not. But me and my wife are having issues. She says that we need to paint the whole thing. And I'm like,
0: no, you don't.
3: I mean,
0: no,
3: actually in pretty good condition.
0: Yeah, no, you don't have to paint. As a matter of fact, let me tell you what to do is I would give her the address of the local Lowe's or Home Depot and say, hey, why don't you go down there and pick up some paint and some brushes and paint it yourself? See, that's what I would do. But then again, you know, do I want to stay married or not? Michael. Hi, Michael.
4: Hey,
0: Michael.
4: Good morning.
0: Yes, sir.
4: How are you doing today?
0: Okay, what can we do for you?
4: Okay, so I had a repair done a month ago, and the repair failed catastrophically, as in the axle that they installed separated from the engine, which could have been very dangerous had it been at freeway speed. So I have some medical conditions, really severe medical condition to where I have to get supposed to get emergency surgery 2 months ago. I had the car towed to in front of their shop and they let it sit for a day. And now they just want to give me a paltry sum of money and have me sign a release of liability.
0: Yeah, no, of course not. Of course not. How much do they want how much are they willing to give you for an axle that dropped out of a car?
4: $300.
0: Oh, yeah, that's crazy.
4: And I was off, and because of it, I was off of work for $400. And like I said, I've got to get emergency heart surgery, but I can't afford to do it.
0: Yeah, well, okay, you don't have insurance, obviously, medical insurance. Okay, let me do this. You do. Okay, it's just going to cost you a lot of money with a copay. Yeah, all right, even that.
4: It's more cost of living.
0: Okay, well, the cost of living.
4: I'm making my living with my car right now. And
0: yeah,
4: I didn't have the car.
0: That's part of your damages. 4 days without the car. I get it. How much is it going to cost to repair the car?
4: They went and repaired it.
0: Oh, so, and they want $300.
4: I went there on supposedly their busiest day. They didn't say anything.
0: Oh, that's easy.
4: What they've been doing is they've been delaying everything. You just say no.
0: Are they holding the car hostage? If you don't pay it, they're not getting it.
4: I got the car back. But
0: good. Then fine. What you do? Okay, your damages are the time that you couldn't work. Medical damages doesn't matter. It doesn't matter that you need emergency heart surgery, back surgery, or whatever. That has no effect here. It's all about your damages being out of work for 3-4 days. That's after the axle fell out, what they did. Anything that happened before that, you're on your own. Just look at damages. So what is your question then?
4: The car sat in front of their place for a day.
0: Okay, so you got 1 day's damage so far. 1 day.
4: And then the car's out another day, you know, and
0: did
4: then
0: they call,
4: like
0: did they call, did they
4: trying to release the liability. Did, what I'm scared of is,
0: but you have the car
4: repair failed
0: but
4: catastrophically
0: you,
4: 3 weeks later.
0: I understand.
4: It's only been a week. What if it fails again?
0: What if it fails again? What if my grandmother had a pair of Nards? She'd be my grandfather, but she doesn't, does she? So she's my grandmother. What if it fails again? I have no idea. What if your head gets taken off by a meteor when you walk outside the door today? I don't know. Could be. So what you have is so far 1 day's damages. And if they say pick up the car and you waited a day to pick up the car, damages don't fly.
4: No.
0: Okay. It's from the time you were out. And that's 1 day. 1 day's work if they repaired it. And if it then falls apart, well, then there are all kinds of issues. Okay. Now, what are the issues involved if you've gotten into a car accident, for example, and you've been injured or a slip and fall? You know, you've been T-boned or rear-ended and there's some injuries there. And so what do you do? Well, you're going to go after the person that hits you. And by the way, it's only about money. You can't do anything else. It's all about money now. 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
0: And welcome back to Handle on the Law. Hey, Jill, you're up. Welcome. What can I do for you?
14: Yes, is this Bill?
0: It is.
14: Okay, this is Jill.
0: Yes, it is.
14: I want to know, okay, my mom had a slip and fall in, a shopping mall.
0: Your mom? Jill, yeah. You sound like you're 100 years old. How old is your mom?
14: I know you told me that. Okay. I'm 64, but the thing is, my mom had a slip and fall. She hit her head, and she sort of smashed her fingers. So they took her away, and they put her in Torrance Memorial Hospital, right? And she was there for about 3 days, and the doctor called me, and I called her back, and she said that she didn't tell me. She just wouldn't let her stay in the hospital any longer than she was there like 3 days. So she wanted... And I said, look, can't you just keep her there? No, she's arguing with me. So behind my back in the middle of the night, they took her and put her in the old folk home called a Beachside, PA.
0: Okay, you don't have to give me the names. Okay. They put her in an old folks home. I love that. All right. So what's your question?
14: And then the problem, she's 89. But the problem is, I found out when we ran to go get her because she said, get me the hell out of here. And I said, you sure, you sure, you sure? Yes, yes, yes. So I find out that they were going to do a head and neck surgery on her and put in a head and a neck brace without telling me and so I found this out as we were trying to get her out of there, and they didn't even want to really release her, and I was having all kinds of people.
0: Okay, so I understand. What's your question though, Jill?
14: Okay, well, when I went to call back and just to kind of, because she had one of those stitches in her fingers, and she had one of those braces,
0: What's your question, Jill?
14: Why won't they let you talk to the doctor who
0: Because it's none of your business, and they're not allowed to give you information about your mom. Unless
14: talk to the doctor.
0: That's correct. Correct. It's under the HIPAA rules. The doctor cannot give you any information unless your mom releases it and signs a HIPAA waiver. And it's up to the doctor to determine how long your mom's going to be in the hospital. I know you have vast medical knowledge. And oh, by the way, where'd you go to medical school? I'm just curious.
14: So funny.
0: Oh, no, it's true. It's true. You're telling a doctor how long your mom should stay in the hospital. Isn't that interesting?
14: She want to go to old folks home. She wants to stay in the hospital.
0: She can't stay in the hospital. I'd love to stay in the hospital and get, I happen to know a hospital that does really good meals, and I have no problem saying, hey, I want to be here for a week longer than I should because I happen to like the food here. Okay, now what? Jill, you got no place to go. No place. I know. It's terrible. Good God. I hate that. Brian. Hello, Brian. Yeah,
15: hello.
0: Brian. Yes.
15: Bill.
0: Yes.
15: I'm a plaintiff in a defamation case, and the defendant filed a cross complaint for nuisance. And in that complaint, it said that we live together, which we don't. And he also said that the nuisance happened on or before 7/21/2021. Well, I only lived here 8 weeks at that time.
0: All right. So, okay, I got it. Okay, fair enough. So let's start with the defamation suit. What did the defendant say about you? That you're suing for defamation.
15: Oh, I'd rather not say that. But
0: you filed it yourself. That's it. Something. Give me a general information. Sex with animals, for example. Drug use.
15: It was dealing drugs across the street from an elementary school.
0: Okay. Were you arrested for it?
15: No.
0: Okay.
15: It's
0: so
15: not
0: it's
15: true.
0: Just
15: I mean,
0: okay. So he just said that. Okay, he just said that.
15: He All said right. that in a text to my landlord.
0: Okay, and were you evicted for that?
15: No.
0: Okay,
15: there wasn't even a petition for it.
0: Okay, so what are your damages?
15: Oh, what am I asking for?
0: No, what are your damages?
15: I'm asking for
0: how much are you asking for?
15: I'm asking for $125,000.
0: Yeah, you should ask. I would ask for $1.15 million, frankly. No, I'd ask for $5 million. Why not?
15: I think I went a little low. Now that I'm learning more about it,
0: no, you're
15: way
0: right.
15: too low.
0: No way. I agree. You went way too low.
15: Is there any way of changing that?
0: Yeah, you admit, you amend your complaint. Yeah, because here it is. He said you were doing drugs across the street of an elementary school.
15: Selling drugs.
0: No, you weren't arrested. You weren't evicted. You sent it to your landlord, who, if he didn't evict you, probably didn't believe it. But the defamation is, yeah, you're suing for defamation. $100,000 is way too low. I got to tell you, you've got to
15: so
0: go.
15: I can't amend that.
0: You amend it. You amend it, make it at least $1 million, because those, that's what that's worth. At least $1 million, okay. If not more. Okay. And, okay, you got it. Yeah. What do you do with that? What do you do? Bill. Hello, Bill.
16: Good morning, Bill. I'm going to try to get this out with my terrible laryngitis.
0: Oh.
16: My, yeah, it's been a week. It's tough. My vehicle was backed into by another car. I called that insurance company of the owner of that car. They said, well, you can go get an estimate, you know, cross town. I said, I don't really want to drive cross town. They said, well, we have an app. You can take pictures and load them up and send them to us. I said, okay. Sorry, excuse me. So I sent the pictures. A couple of days later, I get an email saying, okay, this is what the damages are, and this is what we're going to pay. A few days later, I have a check in the mail for 800 and some odd bucks. So wait. I didn't agree to any of this. So I went a block and a half away to my body shop, and I got an estimate, and it was about $350 more.
0: Okay.
16: I contacted the insurance company back, and I go, hey, this is where I want to go. This is what I want to do. They said, pound sand. This
0: right.
16: is it. 800
0: okay.
16: bucks. You're
0: right.
16: done.
0: Okay. What's your question?
16: Question is, what do I do besides calling Guido?
0: It's very funny. You've been listening to the show for a bit. I love that. You simply say no. You tear up that check and you go, or you send it back saying, I'm not interested. And then you get the choice of suing the driver in small claims court for the actual amount of damage. And then what the driver does is turn it over to his insurance company. And now you are you sue, and now if they force him to defend, because they can't walk in and defend him, it's him. He's going to have a very interesting case against his own insurance company because they have lowballed and put him in a position of risk. And they have a duty to pay a reasonable amount of money. They can't just lowball you and say, here, take the money. Well, of course they can. I mean, they do that all the time. But you'll get your money. Yeah, you'll get your money. So what you do is they have the pictures and you send the estimate. I'd go with another place and get an estimate, too. You said there's $800 worth of damage.
16: Well, that's what they say with their AI.
0: What does your place say?
16: $1,200.
0: And then you sue for $1,200. That's your damage.
16: Right. That's all.
0: Insurance companies do. You don't want to take what insurance companies say. You know, how often have you heard my commercials about handleonthelaw.com? You know, that's what insurance companies do. This is why now in your case, it's minimal damage. Of course, no lawyer is going to take it. It's a small claims case. But that's what they do. They don't pay. And in your case, you have to go to court. And if there is serious damage and injuries, then you get a good lawyer that goes against the insurance company. I mean, it's usually a fight. So just get your estimate, send it to them. They already have the picture. Say there it is. And if not, I'm going to take your client to court. And they say go ahead, and you do. You file a small claim.
16: Yeah, I did send them the estimate.
0: Yeah, okay.
16: I did send them the $1,200 estimate, and they go Yeah, that's just too bad. We're not paying anymore.
0: Okay, well, sue him. So sue the driver, small claims court. That's it.
16: Okay, for the full chunk, right?
0: Yeah, for the amount that it's going to take to repair the car, for that full amount, you bet. Okay, last time I'm telling you about your privacy or lack of privacy, and a story I want to share with you. There was a guy. It's a true story. He looks at his insurance policy and it jumped 20% year over year. And he had no accidents, no tickets. I mean, the perfect driver. And he's looking into what happened. And it was not just their increasing his policy prices. He found out his car was actually reporting him to the insurance company. Actually, the car reported him to a data broker who sold the information to his insurance company. And they're looking at it and they're going, okay, this is how you drove. You were speeding a little bit at one point because all that information is available. It's all there. And so then the broker sells it to the insurance company. And so they jack up your prices. 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

0: Welcome back. Handle on the Law. June, hello, June. Welcome. What can I do for you?
1: Yeah, I hope you can help me here, Bill. About a year ago, I had a dentist put in a permanent bridge. It has four teeth, and then each end of the bridge is cemented to the canine teeth. And this wasn't right, and I kept complaining. And so last month, he adjusted them, which still didn't feel too swift, but he kept saying, well, you got to get used to them, you got to get used to them. And about a week after he did it, my mouth and face swelled all up. And I took a couple of pictures of it and I called to get back into his office. Well, he was on vacation, but I finally did get back in 2 weeks ago. And I told him that this is not right, you know. And in fact, I took my thumb and put underneath the permanent bridge, and it come right out. I said, this is supposed to be a permanent bridge. I said, when you adjusted them, you cracked the two canine teeth that hold the bridge. Oh. No, I have nothing. Nothing. Okay. I can't even get another one put in.
0: How did he respond, June?
1: He said, I didn't do that. I said, well, how the hell did it happen? It didn't happen while I'm sitting in the chair watching TV.
0: Yeah.
1: And I said, another thing, Doc, when you were adjusting them, I smelt pot on you.
0: Well, and that doesn't matter. Just, I mean, that, yeah, because he's always going to deny that. That's not a problem. I mean, what you do is, I think, have a case of dental malpractice. But here's the problem. He's going to say, I didn't do that. You ate something. Exactly. It wasn't me. And it's going to be a he said, she said. And the problem is he has the expertise and you don't, June.
1: Okay.
0: That is the issue. I think you have to go to another dentist. First of all, you got to straighten it out. This guy clearly is not going to. I mean, you can ask him if you trust him to do it. Say, listen, I talked to a lawyer. Don't mention my name because he'll start laughing. I talked to a lawyer and he said there's liability there. And I don't want to sue you. Can you fix this, please? Because we both know you screwed up on this. I would do some negotiating on this one if you could. I don't know if you can or not, but the problem is, what are your damages? What lawyer is going to take it? Because
1: that's
0: you're talking.
1: It. I don't know.
0: Yeah, it's going to be tough. Because how much money are you going to get for that?
1: Well, I paid him $7,000.
0: All right, so you can get that back. So
1: you're
0: going to argue that, but here's the problem. Let's say you take him to small claims court, and he says, I didn't do that. She did it. And you go, no, you did it. And then he goes through his entire rigmarole of what he did, and you have no dental knowledge whatsoever, June.
1: Okay.
0: Because the first thing that's going to happen is if I'm the doctor and you go on the stand saying what happened and what didn't, I would say, June, how much dental expertise do you have in the dental world? Well, none. And are you aware that A, B, C can happen? Are you aware that these things can happen? So it's not easy. I'm not saying it didn't happen, but I would negotiate like crazy with this doctor before doing anything else. Because once you hit the legal system on that, and it's not that much money, that's the problem. You know, if you lost your jaw, yeah, that makes sense. But, you know, I don't know what to say on that. That's a tough one.
2: Donna. Hello, Donna.
3: Hi, Bill.
2: Yes, ma'am.
3: I was rear-ended in a car accident.
2: Ooh.
3: I'm getting estimates from both my insurance and the person who rear-ended me. Who should I be dealing with?
2: Okay, hold on a minute. You're getting estimates?

0: from your insurance company. So you contacted your insurance company. Why did they go and get an estimate? Because the other side is saying, here's what we're willing to pay. So I don't quite understand why. I don't understand.
1: That's what I don't understand.
0: Yeah, I don't get it. I don't get it. Yeah.
1: My insurance is dealing with me, and the person who hit me is dealing with me. Who should I give?
0: Well, you let your insurance deal with it, and they'll deal with it on the other side. And then what ends up happening is your car is going to be repaired. I'm assuming there was no injury; you just have property damage, right?
1: That's right, but it was totaled. But I'm dealing with both insurance. So
0: You want your insurance company because the other insurance company is going to try to screw you. They're going to try to get away with the least amount of money possible.
1: Yes.
0: Your insurance company basically is on your side, you hope, but they're not your enemy, and you can bet that the other side's insurance company is. Yeah, that was a very good question. Luis. Hello, Luis.
2: Did you say Luis?
0: Yes, you're up. Luis.
2: Yes, good afternoon, Bill. Good talking to you. Yes, sir. Hey, listen, I hope you can hear me that way. My question is concerning property lines and a fence. I bought a house in 2019. It was listed as a house, the garage, and a lean tube hooked to the garage. Well, it turns out now there were empty lots behind me for 20 years, and the fence line was put there in 2016, and the lean tube was built in 2016. Well, somebody bought the lot behind me. They're putting up a modular home, and now they're sending me a letter saying I got to move my fence line and I got to tear down my lean tube.
0: Okay, well, is the fence line on their property or is it on yours?
2: According to the survey, it's on their property.
0: Okay. So
2: I didn't have mine surveyed because the realtor sold me this house as lean tube involved.
0: All right.
2: With everything.
0: So if it's their property and your lean to is into their property, they have every right to say move the damn thing. Yeah.
2: Even though they just bought the property like a year ago?
0: Doesn't matter.
2: That's no problem, Bill. Understand. It's their property.
0: Yeah, exactly. Lean tos. Does anybody build lean-tos anymore? I mean, that's like Wild West stuff, isn't it? Okay, got a phone call. How many phone calls did we get today, incidentally, in terms of personal injury and auto accidents? My God, we get so many of them. And as I just said, if you have just property damage, you're going to deal with it yourself. But if you have property damage and accident, it's not your fault, and you've been injured, now you're in a whole different category. And if you have serious injuries and you're talking to the insurance company, you're out of your mind. Because as I said earlier, they are experts at not paying you. That's what they do. And are you going to go up against an expert? 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
8: No end in sight to the Iran war. I'm Kathleen Maloney, Fox News. As the war in Iran expands, President Trump saying this about it today.
9: Iran wants to make a deal so bad. They are calling constantly. They want to make a deal. They got to make the right deal. I'm not going to make a deal that's no good.
8: That comment from outside the Irish Open in Doonbeg, Ireland, where the president had a surprise announcement after getting requests to remove U.S. tariffs on Irish whiskey.
9: On behalf of the United States of America, I am going to take the tariffs off.
8: The president returning to Washington tonight. The president also addressing the war in Ukraine and the so-called Trump dividend if Republicans sweep both chambers in the midterm elections. Fox's Alex Hogan reports from Dublin.
10: Today, Trump telling reporters that he called Ukrainian President Volodymyr Zelensky to stop targeting Russian diesel infrastructure. In talking domestic issues, Trump today doubled down on his pledge to send every adult in the U.S. a $5,000 check if Republicans retain control of Congress in the midterm elections.
9: If the Republicans win, as I said, it's $5,000 to all adults in the country, and we can easily handle that because we're taking in so much money.
10: The proposal has been met with bipartisan pushback as Democrats slam the administration over the state of the economy. They also say they don't buy the promise of these $5,000 checks.
8: Some economic experts say the proposal could add to the country's debt. More pain at the pump as U.S. gas prices increase over the last 3 weeks. Oil industry analyst Trilby Lundberg with the details.
11: Now we have a jump of 11 cents per gallon in the average price of regular grade gasoline to $4.25.
8: Lundberg says gas prices are up 38 cents a gallon since early July. 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
8: Wisconsin gubernatorial candidate and Congressman Tom Tiffany had to make an emergency landing Saturday night after his plane lost power. Fox's Madison Scarpino reports.
25: Tiffany says it takes a really skilled pilot to land on the water safely. Both Tiffany and the pilot had some cuts that they needed to get stitches on, but thankfully they are expected to be okay. Tiffany says the small plane almost made it to the local airport after a political event when the power cut.
26: After the plane settled, probably a couple seconds, we looked at each other. Are you okay? And he said to me, are you okay? And we're like, yeah, doing fine.
25: Tiffany says the pilot quickly called 911, but then the plane started filling up with water and sinking. So they swam to a shallow area until emergency responders could get to them by boat. They were eventually pulled from the water. His Democratic opponent for governor, Milwaukee County Executive David Crowley, says he's grateful to God no one was hurt.
8: The incident is under investigation. In Georgia, the Stockbridge City Council has voted on removing Mayor Jayden Williams over misconduct allegations. Fox 5 Atlanta's Annie Mapp with details.
27: Jayden Williams is 23 years old and became the city's youngest mayor back in January. But now his time in office is up, and the city of Stockbridge has already reached out to the Henry County Board of Elections to hold a special election to fill his vacancy. The city accused Williams of using more than $4,000 on a city purchasing card for personal expenses. That included restaurant meals, clothes, haircuts, and a movie. The city also says he used a city vehicle for personal trips and spent more than $2,600 on gas. Williams said he did not intentionally use city funds for personal expenses and that he paid the city back.
8: The hearing also highlighted that Mayor Williams allegedly sent inappropriate text messages to an 18-year-old high school student who was seeking his mentorship. I'm Kathleen Maloney. This is Fox News.
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1: All right, hit the music, hit the music. Good to have you with me tonight. Many guests, three or four guests are scheduled coming up later, including the great Leland Vitter of News Nation and a close associate of Charlie Kirk, Christy Edwards. And by the way, a day or two ago, the statue of Charlie Kirk outside Turning Point USA headquarters was defaced again by some radical leftists who consider that somehow it is wrongful to put up a statue of someone who gave his life for the cause, who believed greatly in what he did. It's kind of awful. It's kind of sad, but it's the way things are today in America. It's awfully sick the way things are, and liberals and others will do this thing on a regular basis because they get away with it, and let's face it, they can, and that's why they do it. And it happens time and time again. In fact, if you think about it, what's happening now with Lindsey Clancy and others is that you can strangle your kids, your own children, and there'll be hundreds of women that'll stand outside of your courtroom day after day after day, I guess awaiting the hung jury verdict, a non-verdict, and that group is going to raise anywhere between $3 and $5 million. I said $3 to $5 million for Lindsey Clancy, who murdered her three children. The liberals are stand up tall, especially women. And by the way, in Cincinnati, this wasn't publicized nationally whatsoever. There was a guy named Dorfman who in Claremont County, which is east of Cincinnati, took a rifle and killed, shot in cold blood, his own three little boys. They were ages like 9, 7, and 5. He murdered them. He claimed mental problems, of course. By the way, did Jack the Ripper, do you think, have mental problems? I would think so. But nonetheless, he was prepared to go to trial. They offered him a deal of life imprisonment without possibility of parole. And, of course, Dorman took the deal because he did it. His wife and mother comes home from a shopping trip and finds him sitting on his front porch with a rifle and her three babies dead, shot by the father and her husband. And there wasn't one person, not one, in the tri-state who said, you know what, we understand that. After all, we all make mistakes. He was having some mental difficulties. Therefore, let's try to get him off the hook. Let's stand out in front of the courthouse and praise his name. Let's raise $3 to $5 million. No, that didn't happen whatsoever. Never would happen, at least in greater Cincinnati. When the facts came out, there wasn't one man or one woman, nobody said Dorman should have got off for what he did or applaud the fact that it's a non-verdict. No one did that for him whatsoever. And that would be impossible for in many people's viewpoint. He killed those three people, and he's going to spend the rest of his natural life in a 6 by 9 foot cell for the rest of his life, eating three squares a day of sheriff burgers. Nobody stood up for him who murdered his three little babies. Nobody. Not one man. But let's face it. If you strangle your kids in Massachusetts, there'll be hundreds of liberal, generally well-educated white females standing outside the courthouse in pink, silly, goofy outfits talking about how the mother should be given a Texas El Paso. In reality, those things do not happen in the real world, but it happens in Massachusetts. So liberals will go nuts and crazy if you strangle your own kids to raise you lots of money. And if you drive your vehicle into an ICE officer when you're under arrest, as that good woman was in Minneapolis, she was under arrest. She was detained, said, don't move. You're under arrest. She drives her vehicle, hits an ICE police officer, tries to kill him, obviously. And for her difficulties, she is shot in self-defense by federal law enforcement officials. What the liberals do there, they rioted in Minneapolis and other places. And they had a GoFundMe page for the girlfriend of the woman that was killed. So if you strangle your kids, liberals will be for you. If you drive your car while you're detained into an ICE official, guess what? The liberals will support you. If you stab someone at a track meet, you know, Carmelo Anthony. You're going to have large numbers of people stand outside the courtroom demanding you be released for murdering another student. And some of the email postings of Carmelo Anthony are totally ridiculous about the violence against white people. He brought a knife to a high school track meet and murdered somebody in cold blood. What did the liberals say about that? No problem. We're going to support you. Well, what if you shoot a CEO in the back who's going to work? What do you do if you stalk someone who works for a insurance company, a medical insurance company? This is Luigi Mangione. There were numerous dozens and dozens of white females. Where? Well, out in front of the courthouse. They were there to support the murderer of a fine healthcare official, United Healthcare. And they tried to get this guy off somehow for his crimes, for his sins, and for murdering someone in cold blood. So, if you strangle your own children, if you drive into an ICE officer trying to arrest you, if you stab someone at a track meet, if you shoot a CEO in the back, liberals will support you. And then they're going to raise money in your name, protest in the streets for you, and fight to set you free. Those are recent examples. Throw in the fact that, but if your name is Charlie Kirk and you get shot down in cold blood by another liberal who allegedly said in text messages, quote, I had a shot at Charlie and I took it. And he's assassinated on a college campus, UVU, for having a debate. They will celebrate your death. They'll desecrate your memorial, which happened a couple nights ago at Turning Point USA. And some call it Kirk Master. They will have a holiday in which thousands of YouTube postings occur, in which generally white educated females are commemorating and acting as if they were shot as part of the Charlie Kirk situation. Is this okay with you? Is this normal? Is this what should happen? The fact is, it should not. And it's happening regularly all over the place. When George Floyd was killed because of his behavior in Minneapolis, the original death certificate said he died of a drug overdose because he was a career criminal that had every drug under the sun in his body. An officer detained him as he was taught, and the officer now is doing first-degree life sentences in various penitentiaries in Minnesota. So, what do we make of this? What's up this election that should concern you greatly? Is who we elect to represent us in the Congress. Can we elect Dr. Abdul, who's not a doctor, who has said repeatedly he wants to live pursuant to Sharia law? He goes to a mosque in Dearborn area in which the imam talks about killing Jews and killing Americans. And there sits Dr. Abdul with Hassan Piker, who now claims he doesn't want to campaign with him anymore, having got the nomination. He acts like Hassan, who never met that guy. I don't know who he is. Doesn't want to campaign with him anymore. So when CNN says tonight, to my right, warning signs are everywhere, but Republicans say they're not panicking. Well, we get the government we deserve, and that should concern us greatly. And what I'm concerned about is that many of the so-called Trump voter will stay home because these behaviors and this lack of media coverage, this disgusting behavior has been normalized. It all began, I guess, with George Floyd, and now strangling kids, driving into an ICE officer, stabbing someone at a track meet, high school kid, shooting a CEO in the back. Liberals will support you and look for reasons and excuses for your behavior. Then they're going to raise millions of dollars. What about the father of those three boys in Massachusetts when he came home getting a carryout order, coming back home, and he sees his wife injured? She jumped out of a second-story window, and he finds the strangled dead bodies of his babies. Anyone care about him? Anyone talk about him? You know what? Hell, I don't think so. Doesn't matter. We worry about a liberal woman in Massachusetts, a career criminal in Minneapolis, a person, Rebecca Good, that should not have driven her car into an ICE officer, right? We worry more about the boy who brings a knife to a high school track meet and kills someone in cold blood. Or we try to find how Nolan Wells, off the coast of Mississippi, most likely an accidental drowning, was somehow some sort of massive conspiracy by his, quote, white friends to kill him. When we look for more lynchings in the South committed by crazy black people to commemorate, I guess, what the Ku Klux Klan did to black folks. And now you got lots of public officials worried about black lynchings in the South, and everyone's turned out to be a racial hoax. So when I look at this headline of CNN tonight, Republicans are not panicking. I'm normally a Republican, not always. But let's face it, we can't elect these crazy individuals to high office. It's crazy versus normal. And Donald Trump may do a few things I don't like. He always does. But the policies he enacts are correct. And if we turn over the Congress to Hakeem Jeffries and a Chuck Schumer and AOC and Dr. Abdul, are you kidding me? The polling and real clear average polling political polls has Dr. Abdul 2 points up on Mike Rogers in Michigan. In the real world, how is that possible? When Dr. Abdul, when he was a medical director of certain departments of government in the city of Detroit, participated in the killing of 9,000 dogs because in the Muslim faith, dogs are considered dirty and filthy. They're not man's best friend. They should be murdered. They should be killed on sight, dogs. And so we're on the eve of a consequential election. Imagine, if you will, in 2024, if Kamala Harris, who swore to continue the policies of Joe Biden, had been elected instead of Donald Trump. What if the policies of Joe Biden continued? Where would we be now in October, September, October, November of 2026? Those policies continued. The country, we're done. 20 million more people. The Congress, controlled by all the Democrats, passing laws that says everyone here illegally is now legal. And you have 2 years to register who you are and where you live. And then you're going to vote absentee balloting. We're done. And Dr. Abdul and the DSA wants to get rid of the U.S. Senate. They want to put 10 to 15 more justices like Ketanji Jackson on the U.S. Supreme Court. They want to take away any border. They want to eliminate the Department of Defense / war. They want to get rid of the police and open up all the prisons, penitentiaries, and jails, let 1.5 criminals loose. That's what's at stake. And how you can sit home in this election and act as if these are normal policy differences is a lie and it's wrong, and I think in your heart you know it's wrong. So let's continue with more. We have three lines open, 866-647-7337. I've not touched on 9/11 yet. And the commemoration of the murder of 3,000 of my fellow citizens. I can have a great disagreement with Bush 43 about most of his administration. One thing we should not disagree with is that the government was asleep and that we were attacked successfully and viciously. And it's a darn miracle we've not had a similar large-scale attack the past 25 years, but we've had hundreds, maybe a few thousand attacks in America by Muslim extremists that have killed thousands of people over 25 years. In fact, when I go to Wikipedia, Muslim terror attacks, about 98% of the terror attacks around the world are perpetrated by radical Muslims. They're not done by practicing Roman Catholics. They're not done by rampaging Presbyterians or by Mormons. They're done by radical Islamists who want to kill Jews, kill Americans, and kill the infidel. All over the world, 98%, there's hundreds of, maybe a few million human beings have been killed by radical Islam. And at this point, it's on the march all over Europe. And it's coming to America. It's here now. If somebody had told me years ago that someone like Tucker Carlson would endorse Dr. Abdul and that Bill Maher of CNN would endorse, in a sense, Donald Trump, I'd never believe it. If somebody had told me 25 years ago, as the smoldering remains of the World Trade Centers continue to burn for months and the Pentagon building was attacked and also Shanksville, PA, that 25 years later, the city of New York would freely elect a radical Muslim to be its mayor after Rudolph Giuliani and Michael Bloomberg, I wouldn't have believed it. There's one city in America that knows what radical Islamists do, and that's New York City. And they freely elect, because of their stupidity, someone like Mamdani. That's where we are. Instead of winning with a tank or a bullet, radical Islamists are going to win at the ballot box by your vote, by you not caring enough about the country to do what's right. Now, let's continue. Coming up later, we'll have Wayne Allen Root, Leland Vittert, and also a tremendous story of a Sergeant Mike Cadella, NYPD, that was in the building, South Tower, when it collapsed. And the power of the collapse, the downward pressure, threw him out of the building, and he survived. Also later on is Chrissy Edwards, written a great book on Charlie Kirk, and I'm going to take up with her what her viewpoints are on Tucker Carlson and Candace Owens and others who want to smear as much as possible the memory of Charlie Kirk by blaming Erica Kirk for his murder, his wife, widow, and also his own security team. That's where we are. Up is down, left is right, black is white, and it's up to you as an American to pay attention to what's happening in your world and to change the direction we're headed. You cannot give them power. The country cannot survive. Do you want Sharia law? That's what's on the ballot. Let's continue with more. 22 minutes after the hour, Bill Cunningham, the great American, live with you every Sunday night.
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1: Hi, Billy Cunningham. One thing came to mind the last couple days since the commemoration of the sacrifice to 3,000 Americans and their murder by Islamic radicals is that there needs to be more of a connection made by Republicans about what's happening now in Iran compared to what happened 25 years ago. Would you agree? Different branches of the same tree of Islamic terror, whether it's Boko Haram, whether it's Islamic Jihad, whether it's Hamas, whether it's Hezbollah, was ISIS, just name the branches of the tree of Islamic terror all over the world. And what's happening now in Iran is part of a struggle for freedom that began maybe hundreds of years ago, but certainly since 1979, since Khomeini took over the entire government of Iran, which has killed thousands and thousands of American soldiers and elsewhere. The shoe bomber, by the way, was a Muslim. The Beltway snipers, remember them? Washington, D.C., were Muslims. The major Fort Hood shooter in America, Texas, was a Muslim. Remember the underwear bomber? He was a Muslim. The coal bombers were Muslims. The Madrid train bombers were Muslims. The Bali nightclub bombers were Muslims. The London subway bombers were Muslims. The Moscow, Russia theater attackers were Muslims. The Boston Marathon bombers, remember them? Muslims. Pan Am Flight 93 bombers were Muslims. The Air France and Tebe hijackers were bombers. The Beirut U.S. Embassy Muslims bombers were Muslims. The Israeli Olympic team attacked by what? Presbyterian? No, that was Muslims. The Beirut Marine barracks were Muslims. The Russian school attack were Muslims. The Achille Lauro cruise ship hijacked were Muslims. September 11th were Muslims, radical Muslims. Do you see a trend here? What's happening in Iran right now? What's that? Say it again. Radical Muslims killing innocent men, women, and children, mainly fellow Muslims. Bill Cunningham with you every Sunday.

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12: New York and San Diego and Las Vegas, 866-647-7337. How important to you are the midterm elections now? And I would hope most of us would say, man, these are very important, because the Trump agenda has got to continue at least for 2 more years, then see what happens. And I watched a liberal pundit this morning on MS Now. I kind of watched that so you don't have to. That talked about, he had a lucid moment. He said, well, we're attacking Trump right now with slings and arrows because we can. We all hate the guy, he said. But if we don't have a legitimate agenda in 28, We can't run against Trump anymore. We have to put out ideas that make sense to the American people. And the idea is put out by the DSA, which is the heart and soul now of the Democratic Party, with over 52% of Democrats believe in socialism. We're going to have a problem. In fact, he said, we're unelectable. We don't have that kind of leadership. That the Republicans have a deep bench, he said, as he was attacked by his fellow panelists on MS Now. They have J.D. Vance, who, by the way, attends the same church that I do. They have Marco Rubio. They have Besant. They have various other cabinet officials that at least look presidential, have a deep bench. Who do we have? The answer is Bernie Sanders. The answer is AOC. I'm more convinced now than ever that AOC is going to run for the presidency and start announcing the first quarter of next year. AOC, the former bartender in Brooklyn, is going to be the next president. She sees herself as Barack Hussein Obama arising out of nothing, beating Hillary Clinton, which is unbelievable. So, yes, they don't have an agenda, but they have a socialism agenda, which most of the Democratic Party now embrace. Most of Americans do not. So if in the state of Ohio, if someone like a Bernie Sanders apostle, Sherrod Brown, can beat someone like John Husted for the Senate position, and in Florida, if Nixon somehow beats Moody, which I would think be impossible, if in Texas, Talafrico wins and beats the Attorney General, and then in Michigan, Dr. Abdul wins and beats Mike Rogers, a milquetoast Republican, my gosh, are we in trouble? The fact is the country's not as I thought it would be. Every now and then I reflect upon the American values that I think you hold and that I hold. Similar values about faith in God and family, about Jesus Christ, about the founding of this republic on Christian ideas, buttressed by Judeo-Christian ethics. That's the founding of the country, whether you like it or not. And so many people are so angry at America right now, they can't see straight. And none of us, or few of us, are making the connection between 9/11 and the current leadership in Iran. Change the nameplates. It's the same philosophy. Kill Jews, kill Americans, kill Western society, which is well underway in most of Europe as I speak. At the ballot box, a wise man once said that communists may use a bullet, socialists will use the ballot box, but they're both headed in the same direction. When we have a sick society that says to someone like Lindsey Clancy that killing your babies, your own children, and using a strangulation device, a exercise band, in order to choke the life out of them, which, by the way, would take some time. It wouldn't be like a bullet to their head, as Dorman did in Ohio when he killed his three babies and no one supported him. Everyone wanted him executed. Nobody wanted to see him with a $3 million defense fund. But Lindsey Clancy, the holdout now, is being identified as a black male who was skeptical of the insanity defense. He did not want to find her not guilty by reason of insanity. Everyone's a little crazy, and this woman had the opportunity, having killed one, to strangle the life out of that little baby, to look at that and say, you know what? I better stop right now. I have help. She was in the medical field. She knew how to contact people. But now you have hundreds of thousands of individuals who are doing what? Supporting Lindsey Clancy and attacking the one juror that had some sense. And I don't see the so-called civil rights crowd at all, the Al Sharpton types, defending this black juror whose name I have but I will not use. Why is that? Why is that possible? And why does no one care about Patrick Clancy? That name is hardly ever mentioned. He did his best. In fact, he worked from home in order to assist Lindsey in her mental health struggles. And he was father and mother to Cora Clancy, who was only 5. Dawson Clancy was 3. And Callan was 8 months old. One of the 12 jurors in the liberal enclave of Massachusetts stood up and said, no, I'm not going along with this. Not guilty by reason of insanity. It was a black male. And Gayle King on CBS Morning News couldn't handle the fact that a fellow black person had actually found, it was a hung juror because he couldn't sign on to a verdict to find her not guilty. Where was the respect for the life of Cora, Dawson, and Callan? And the idea that Patrick, the husband, father, came back to find that scene. Incredible. And this happened in January of 23. This has been percolating for 3.5 years, for God's sakes. And fortunately, it appears Patrick Clancy has moved on and married, and I've read somewhere that his current wife is pregnant. I hope, hoping to go on with his life, having lived the horror of this mentally ill murderer. And most murderers are mentally ill, right? Jeffrey Dahmer was mentally ill, but he was convicted of murder, then killed in prison. This woman claimed mental difficulties, and as a consequence, you know, took it out on her three babies. Some voice was telling her to kill her three innocent babies. Disgusting. So maybe, possibly, the country has changed fundamentally. How many know the names of her children? I just expressed them. They don't matter. How many knows the name of the father slash husband who lived through this horror? I just expressed them. The white women, educated in their pink outfits, are standing around yelling and shouting about postpartum depression. Does that mean that somehow, maybe, possibly, that women cannot hold political office because they might be subjected to, shall we say, postpartum depression, can't make good decisions? I know in Ohio when this Dorman guy, June of last year, shot and killed his three sons, their names were Chase, Hunter, and Clayton. Not one person stood up and said it was justified. He was mentally ill. Of course he was mentally ill. Many murderers are mentally ill. That's not the standard. And sadly, Laura Dorman, the slash wife mother, former wife of Chad Dorman, gave an emotional statement about the victim, or the victims of those crimes. And the names of these three babies who made it out of the womb alive, many Democratic cities that doesn't happen. Many Democratic liberal women want to kill babies in the womb, or if they get out, justify strangling them to death. Somehow we've lost our way. So is America so estranged from reality today that you're so confused that you can't recognize the truth of what's going on? So if a boy takes a knife to a track meet in Texas and brutally stabs to death another high school kid, is that okay with you? If somehow Rebecca Good, who's being detained by ICE officers, runs her car into an ICE officer seeking to detain her, and he defends himself and shoots her to death, suddenly he's indicted. He's the one being charged in Minnesota. And Rebecca Good is a patron saint of liberal females who want to protest. Likewise, terrible circumstances take place all over the world, and somehow is the world gone completely crazy, completely nuts? What the hell are we doing? So if the world is different than we think it is, maybe it's you and me. Maybe you and me. You can strangle kids, drive into an ICE officer, stab someone at a track meet, or shoot a CEO in his back, and the liberal media offers explanations for your behavior and raise money for you. Is that normal? Has that ever happened before in American society? You know, I don't think so. I don't, that kind of stuff has not happened. And also, if a man wants to pretend that he's a woman, that's up to him. But if he wants me to pretend that he's a woman, that's up to me. I don't buy it. Well, let's continue. Take some calls. Some great guests are lined up later on. But if someone can look at the modern day present Democratic Party and understand that the most expensive places to live in America are blue cities and blue states, that they do not control the cost of living. When Joe Biden was in office over his 4 years, the cost of living went up 21%. In the first year and plus of Trump's second term, it's gone up 3.8%. Is the problem the 21% or the 3.8%? And who's trying to get the cost down? Who's trying to fight Islamic terror there so less of it is here? who's standing up for American values, whether it's at the Irish Open or whether it's back in Washington. The guy is beloved by about one-third, and I'm in the one-third. Why are you in the two-thirds? Do you understand what's going on? In Michigan, Dr. Abdul, according to polling, has a 60% approval factor with females in the state of Michigan. 60%. How's that possible when he lives by Sharia law? He wants you to be masked and able to be beaten by your lover or by your boyfriend. Sharia law says that your father will pick for you who you marry as young as the age of 8 years old. You're okay with that? You're okay with a man determining whether you work, how many babies you can have? Can you have a checking account? Can you travel? Can you drive a car? That's Sharia law. Are you okay with that? And if somebody had told you that someone like Mamdani would control NYPD 25 years after 9/11, you wouldn't have believed it. I don't think. I know I don't. So maybe we're the crazy ones. Maybe we're the ones that are nuts. Maybe I'm out there on a limb somewhere and I don't understand how the world is today. That could be the case. And if it is, let me know, because I don't want to live in the crazy world I just described. Riley Gaines, the great now commentator, conservative, the swimmer, I heard her say about a month or two ago, she says, maybe I'm the crazy one. I'm at a swim meet. I think she swam for UK, University of Kentucky. And to her right is the winner, 6'4" male with full male genitalia, saying that that person is a woman, when obviously that person is a male. She was at another track meet. She was at another swim meet where there was a female who said that she was, in fact, a male, just the opposite. But the breasts were exposed because, after all, male breasts are exposed. She was a woman who was a man, claimed to be a man who was a woman. And, of course, the 6'4" swimmer with Riley was a man who claimed to be a woman. She thought, you know, Riley Gaines said, maybe I'm the crazy one. Maybe I'm the one off track here. Maybe I don't get it. Maybe I'm the one that's nuts. And I'm looking at the world today and I'm thinking, wait a minute, maybe I'm the one that's nuts. How do you stand with people like Lindsay, who murdered her babies in cold blood, and the poor black guy who hung the jury? He's the wrongdoer. How's that possible? Well, let's continue. Take some calls. Coming up later, as it will be Wayne Allen Root, Leland Vittert, and a survivor. I want to connect in your mind what happened on 9/11 to the current leadership in Iran. They are branches of the same tree, and somehow they must be confronted by us at the ballot box. And may God bless our soldiers, sailors, Marines, and airmen trying to bring down the government of Iran with so little support in the Democratic Party. It is an evil that must be confronted and must be defeated. Any doubt in your mind? If they had the ability to get a nuclear weapon, they would use it. Absolutely. As many as they could all over America and all over Israel, absolutely they would do it. 49 minutes after the hour, Bill Cunningham with you every Sunday night.
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8: All right, now let's never stop. Let's simply continue. And Anthony in Tennessee. Anthony in Tennessee, God bless Dolly Parton. Welcome to the Bill Cunningham Show. And Anthony, how are you?
9: I'm doing fine, Bill. And it's a wonderful reality to be here. I appreciate it. You're a legend.
8: Thank you.
9: And a great American. And Thank Dolly. You. Was a simply an angel in the flesh, and really a country girl. You know, 12, a family of 12, and it kind of reminds me of my own mother's family of 14, and back two of the youngest died, but 12 still going, and have a 96-year-old uncle in Cookeville, Tennessee, and a 99-year-old aunt. Both my mother's side and in St. Louis.
8: I got to move to Tennessee and drink the water and breathe the air. That sounds pretty good. And you're gonna name the airport after in Nashville, correct?
9: I think so. They're working it through the airport authority, and I think you know they have to do a little bit more than that. But yeah, I think it's all good. But you know, back to what I was. You're talking. The main thing is what we see is the masculinity being stripped from the youth male. And given the to the female all the way through grade school, and not to mention both are being indoctrinated as victims. victims of white male superiority. And
8: yeah.
9: And that's

0: exactly what's going on. And the higher intellect of the female in the colleges is indoctrination, basically. And you see how twisted they are in that. But, you know, the 700 Club did a little expose the other day on sororities, how they have basically gone and I didn't really see it all, but it hit me, and I came in at a little bit late. But a lot of these sororities, they're worshiping idols.
1: What? What kind of idols are they worshiping?
0: I'm not for sure, but I didn't get
1: it all. That doesn't sound good
0: Robinson's
1: to me.
0: Boy on the 700 Club did an expose on it just a few days ago. It's not just one, but it's a sorority. I forgot the name of it, but, you know, you check that out and think about that.
1: I'm going to do that.
0: You see the demonic angle at this, and then the victimization of kids, and everybody saying, these leftists saying how they love the trans children, the universe is positive and negative, and we have a mentality, a mindset that is exact opposite from rational and logical, with empathy and understanding, they have nothing.
1: Like Riley Gaines said a few times, maybe we're the crazy ones. Have you thought maybe? Remember a Rod Serling segment they had about who's crazy, who's not? Maybe you and I are crazy, and these crazy sororities and these women and the pink hats running around outside of Luigi Mangione courtroom and in Massachusetts with Clancy. Maybe they're the same ones, and we're crazy. Is that possible? Are you crazy?
0: Well, we know it's a crazy world, and that's why it needs to be separated. I'm crazy.
1: You're crazy
0: because I'm seeing craziness, and I have to be. It has to be an illusion. Nobody would have believed some of the things these people say.
1: Yeah, nobody would have believed that New York City would elect a radical Muslim to be its mayor. Nobody would have believed that. Nobody would have thought that Tucker Carlson would go to the dark side and accuse Erica, the widow, of murdering Charlie. Let's continue with more War coming up on War coming up. Bill Cunningham live with you every Sunday night.
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8: A weekend trip to Ireland for the president. I'm Ted Lindner, Fox News. This is the war in Iran expands. The president saying this about it Sunday outside the Irish Open.
9: Iran wants to make a deal so bad. They're calling constantly. They want to make a deal. They got to make the right deal. I'm not going to make a deal that's no good.
8: That comment from outside the Irish Open in Doombeg, Ireland, where the president had a surprise announcement for the country after getting requests to remove U.S. tariffs on Irish whiskey.
9: On behalf of the United States of America, I am going to take the tariffs off.
8: The president returning to Washington tonight. President Trump also addressed the war in Ukraine and the so-called Trump dividend if Republicans sweep both chambers in the midterm elections. Fox's Alex Hogan has more on that from Dublin.
10: Today, Trump telling reporters that he called Ukrainian President Volodymyr Zelensky to stop targeting Russian diesel infrastructure. In talking domestic issues, Trump today doubled down on his pledge to send every adult in the U.S. a $5,000 check if Republicans retain control of Congress in the midterm elections.
9: If the Republicans win, as I said, it's $5,000 to all adults in the country, and we can easily handle that because we're taking in so much money.
10: The proposal has been met with bipartisan pushback as Democrats slam the administration over the state of the economy. They also say they don't buy the promise of these $5,000 checks.
8: Some economic experts say the proposal could add to the country's debt. The Republican running for governor in the state of Wisconsin, Tom Tiffany, says he swam to safety after making an emergency landing in Lake Wausau on Saturday.
11: I signed up for the job to be governor of the state of Wisconsin a year ago. It was right here in Wausau a year ago that I announced, and I'm going to finish that job because there's a whole lot of people in Wisconsin that are counting on me.
8: Tiffany says he and the pilot sustained only minor injuries. 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
8: On Monday, Vice President J.D. Vance traveling to the Midwest as part of the administration's efforts to tout manufacturing success. Fox's Jared Halpern with more.
15: Vice President J.D. Vance will visit a welding manufacturer in Olathe, Kansas, a suburb of Kansas City. He'll be joined by Republican Senator Roger Marshall. Marshall is up for re-election in November, but Kansas is considered a safe GOP seat. Vance will also meet with local law enforcement in Kansas City, Missouri, to tout cooperation with his White House anti-fraud task force. The White House credits the task force with stopping more than $50 billion in fraudulent payments. Missouri's congressional map remains in some doubt following a pair of emergency filings at the U.S. Supreme Court from state Republicans trying to overturn lower court rulings blocking more GOP-friendly districts. At the White House, Jared Halpern, Fox News.
8: Time's running out for Floridians to weigh in on the state's possible repeal of student vaccine mandates. Fox's Kristen Goodwin with more.
16: The Florida Department of Health will end public comment today for a proposal that would remove requirements for four vaccines in K-12 public and private schools in the state. Shots for chickenpox, hepatitis B, Haemophilus influenza type B, or HIB, and pneumococcal disease. The agency began hearing from the public on its website on August 24th. Backed by Republican Governor Ron DeSantis, supporters say it's a push for medical freedom and parental rights, while public health groups, including the American Academy of Pediatrics, say vaccines are safe and effective and warn the repeal puts kids at risk for serious preventable diseases. The Florida Department of Health says it will review the public's feedback and file a final version of the rule. Kristen Goodwin, Fox News.
8: And I'm Ted Lindner. This is Fox News.
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18: 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Join me and Dan DiIorio Monday morning on The Greg and Dan Show. We got our regular cast of characters, Dave Johnson at 725 from Pearl Technology. 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Also, Chris Setti from the Greater Peoria Economic Development Council. 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

0: 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Now, here's the man who's been recognized as radio's best, the recipient of not one, but two prestigious Marconi Awards for his broadcast excellence, the one and only Bill Cunningham.
1: Hi, Billy Cunningham, the great American. I have his website up, the great Wayne Allen Root, rootforamerica.com, about the affordability crisis, also about Media Matters, not exactly a conservative website. Media Matters is a left-wing hit website going after now Wayne Allen Root because of some ideas he's given the president that Trump may act upon. And Wayne Allen Root, welcome again to the Bill Cunningham Show. And first of all, off the air, we talked briefly about odd things that have happened. And I mentioned to you off the air that if somebody told me before the Bengals game that Joe Burrow was going to throw a pick six and that Ja'Marr Chase would have a total of 12 yards and the Bengals would win going away, I wouldn't have believed it. But then you came back at me with something again that I said, I can't believe that either. What is it?
2: Yeah, what I said was that if you had woken me up from a dead sleep 5 years ago and told me that Bill Maher would be defending Israel and attacking Democrat socialists as being Jew haters, and that Tucker Carlson would be the leading Jew hater in the Republican Party and defending El Saib in Michigan and claiming 9/11 wasn't so bad, and the guy's acting like a practicing Muslim. Tucker Carlson, the man who was speaking at the Republican convention a year and a half ago, I wouldn't have believed it. I'd say you're making it up. And it's all true. It's amazing.
1: It's amazing. And Dr. Abdul, who's not a doctor, not a real doctor, has now got around the edges out of Hassan Piker and act as if he's just some irrelevant influencer from California when 2 days before the election and the night before, you have Dr. Abdul with Hassan Piker calling for the extermination of the white middle class and the destruction of Washington, D.C., and the nuking of Jews in Israel and the killing of Jews. And I'm thinking, and all of a sudden, Dr. Abdul has short-term memory loss. Will the people of Michigan figure it out?
2: Well, he also has said in the past that his whole life's devoted to Sharia law till the day he dies. So if that's what we want to elect in the United States, you might as well write off the United States. We're done. We're dead. We're finished. You know, and that's why I gave a speech yesterday at this wonderful event called Storm Summit in Las Vegas. I don't know how they market it, but they got somehow, you know, in a day where you just don't get people motivated that often, they had about 1,000 people there. It was an incredible turnout. 1,000 people came out for a three-day event with 50 speakers, and only one of the 50 speakers had a standing ovation, a sustained standing ovation for like 2 minutes, and that was yours truly, Wayne Allen Root. And one of the things I said to him that they loved was I said that President Trump should make the entire election a referendum on Sharia law and face coverings in public and Muslim foot-washing basins in public and ban the Muslim Brotherhood if the GOP wins the midterms, and ban all terrorist organizations from the United States of America, both communist and Muslim, and you make that the referendum, the United States and Judeo-Christian values versus Sharia law and the Muslim Brotherhood and face coverings in public, and we win this midterm by a landslide. But no one's got the balls to actually come out and say that. I mean, it's disgusting. It's disgraceful. Why can no politician say that these people are incompatible with America? Muslim, certainly radical Islam, just is not compatible with the United States, and no radical Muslim should be allowed to serve in office or run for office. We got to ban the Muslim Brotherhood. We got to ban from running for office anyone who doesn't agree the highest authority is the United States Constitution, and anyone who believes Sharia law, banned from running for office, and no woman should be allowed to wear a face covering in public. You want to wear it at home? Great. You want to wear it at the mosque? Great. But you can't wear it in public. It's against everything America stands for. It's disgusting, and they banned it in Austria. They banned it in France. They banned it just recently in another European country, Portugal. We need to ban face coverings in public. Make this election about that, and let's see where middle America votes, because I'm pretty confident they vote with us.
1: Well, Sharia law, in fact, in Michigan, according to one poll, Dr. Abdul has 60% of the female vote. Now, if you want to be beaten at will by your husband, forced to engage in sexual acts you'd rather not. If you want to be wearing a mask or wearing a burqa, and that's Sharia law, you have no rights. Your husband can take away whatever rights you have to drive, to have a checking account, or to work. That's Sharia law. And I think we get the government we deserve, Wayne Allen Root. And if Michigan women look at Dr. Abdul and says he's leaving Sharia law and that's his goal in America, much like Mamdani in New York City, I would like to think women don't want to be beaten by their husbands with impunity, have their assets taken away, and be a sexual object of the most perverted manly desires imaginable, or get married when you're 8 or 9 years old as a girl. That Sharia law, right. Well, am I right or wrong about girls forced to marry men?
2: Right, and not only that, but if you have a little girl, not only could she be forced to marry some other guy at the age of 8 years old, but your 8 year old demands to go to school and wants to learn, and they throw acid in her face. If your wife walks outside the house and tries to drive without a man next to her, they will literally bury you up to your neck and then stone her with stones in her face till she bleeds to death. This is the things they believe in Muslim nations. They're insane. They have no compatibility, and they cannot assimilate in American society. They should not be here. But again, as I said to the crowd, liberals always want to throw me under the bus. They want to attack me. We'll get to that with Media Matters in a second. But they can't paint me as extreme because I always am careful what I say. And I said to the crowd, this is America. You're free to practice any religion you want. Some of my fans would love us to ban Muslims in America. Some would love us to close every mosque. We're never going to do that. This is America. You have a right to practice your religion in a mosque. You have a right to be a Muslim. You have a right to live here if you came here legally, not if you didn't. If you're Ilhan Omar, you have a right to be deported. You're a liar. You committed fraud to come into the country. You should be deported. But we're never going to kick someone out because they're Muslim. But that's not the same as saying radical Islam is incompatible with America. The Muslim Brotherhood must be banned from America. Face coverings will not be allowed in America. Muslim foot washing stations will not be allowed in America. And no state like Massachusetts will ever be allowed to give first priority to Muslims in state government jobs.
1: Yeah, it's happening. And one other, I didn't see that one coming. You know, the 25th year of commemoration on Friday, 25th anniversary, shall we say, of the murder of 3,000 of my fellow citizens by Islamic radicals, that if somebody had told you on 9/12 that there's going to be a radical Islamist elected the mayor of New York City named Mamdani 25 years ago, I would say in one city in America that would not put a radical Muslim in charge of their government would be New York. And you live there, Columbia University.
2: And you know why? You know why you could never say that? You could never imagine it? Because New York City has the most Jews of any city in the world outside of Israel. So how could you have not only a Muslim, but a radical Muslim who loves terrorists as the mayor of the town? I said the other day on my TV show on America's Top State Countdown, I said, having this guy Mamdani as mayor of New York City is like having Hitler's son as the prime minister of Israel. It's insane. It's impossible to even believe. And yet all this stuff is going on in the United States of America. It's literally a battle between pure communism and radical Islam. And whether you know, even if you don't love the Republican Party, you know, I opened the event yesterday and I got a standing ovation. I said, you know, people are saying to me, my fans, I'm not going to vote. I'm so angry at Trump over Iran. Or I'm so angry at Trump over Epstein. Or I'm so angry at Trump that inflation is not tamed and prices are high. And I say to them, you know what? You're not in love with some of the things Trump's done, although I believe he's done a great job. He's done 50 great things for every one you're talking about. And for every 50 he's done, 49 are blocked by communist insurrectionist judges. That's not Trump's fault. I think the guy is up against the world, and he's the only guy in the world that could have achieved what he's achieved. And I think he's fighting like no one's ever fought. And I think he's a great president. But let's forget that. I said, let's say you really are angry over those things. It's like being a woman who has a choice of being married to a man who is butt ugly, dumb, and jobless, unemployed. You have a choice of that, or you have a choice of a Muslim who beats his wives and has a young bride that's 8 years old and is literally a murdering terrorist. Which one would you choose? Well, I would certainly say you should choose the butt ugly, unemployed guy who has no money. right? And so there is no choice. Even if you think Republicans have done nothing, even if you think Trump has disappointed you, the choice is America or end of America. You can't possibly choose the end of America. You could choose the marriage that won't be perfect, but you can't choose the one where you will become a slave to a Muslim terrorist. And that's what Democrats are now. Voting Democrat or staying home is like choosing the Muslim terrorist who beats his wife and murders his dog. That's what you're choosing to marry instead of the guy who's kind of lazy. He has no money. He's unemployed. He's not the handsomest guy in the world.
1: But
2: you know what? You better settle for him.
1: Assuming that you have a 9 or 10-year-old daughter, she's not going to be sold off to the highest bidder to a 25-year-old pervert. That's not going to happen. And that, I don't know, college co-eds. We're going to get to the story about Media Matters about you, but college co-eds that talk about free Palestine, the Jews, and do they know what happens to women and girls in most of the Muslim countries in the world that they control? Are they that stupid?
2: Yes.
1: Oh, the Democrats are that stupid.
2: Forget about it. Democrats are, because remember, there are people at march in these pro-Palestine protests, and they're carrying signs, gays for Palestine, Jews for Palestine, women for Palestine. Do you realize if you're a woman, you're treated like a slave and a piece of garbage? If you're a Jew, you're murdered. If you're gay, they're going to rape you with a pipe and then drop you off the six-story building. And you're saying you're for Palestine? None of these people know what they're saying or doing. They're tools. They're dumb, brainwashed, stepford wife tools of the left. And they're just morons, idiots. And they just serve a purpose. And when the day comes where communists and Muslims are in charge of America, they'll be the first ones they kill. The first ones they kill.
1: All right, let's move on to Media Matters. You're now over the target. Explain about you, Trump, and Media Matters. Now, there's a troika right there.
2: Well, Media Matters is funded by George Soros, which is not Wayne Root telling you that. If you look it up on Google, it'll tell you it's primarily funded by George Soros, but I'm sure many other globalist, communist, evil people. And Media Matters has always hated me and written many stories about me, but they've now made me into a very big target because I'm the guy who introduced Donald Trump to the idea, and I'm the guy who invented the idea, by the way, created the idea of a national security emergency for elections. I did it in 2018. I came up with the idea, wrote the column, sent it to Trump, texted Trump, said, you got to do this national security emergency for the border. And you don't even realize you have this power. You don't need the Senate. They're blocking you from getting the funds to fund the wall. You want to build the wall. I want to build the wall. Declare a presidential national security emergency, which allows you to take the money from the Pentagon defense budget and build the wall without even worrying about the Senate voting on it. And they can't overturn you. Okay, there's no way to make a legal challenge on a national security emergency. All you can do is stop them with a two-thirds vote of both houses of Congress. The president didn't know that. And he took my idea, and literally the day after I sent it to him, he announced a national security emergency for the border. He got the money for the Pentagon budget. He built the wall. The House and the Senate tried to overturn it. They couldn't get the two-thirds votes. Trump vetoed it, and Trump had his money and built the wall. Here it is, all these years later, 2026 instead of 2018, right? 8 years later, and I have the same idea. I woke up one morning and I said, why can't President Trump do a national security emergency for elections? And all the things that are in the SAVE Act that they refused to pass in the Senate, he can do them in the national security emergency. He can get proof of citizenship. He can get voter photo ID. He can strictly limit mail-in ballots. Maybe he can totally stop ballot harvesting and ballot drop boxes, which I think are both criminal and aren't allowed in any other country in the world. And he can also demand paper ballots instead of machine. If done correctly, he can get all of this in a national security emergency for elections. And again, they would need a two-thirds vote of Congress. You can't legally challenge in court a national security emergency declared by the president. I've even given it a cute name. It's called the NEED Act, right? National Emergency Election Declaration. The NEED Act, because America needs a national security emergency to secure our elections. And so I not only invented it, I've only sent it to Trump. I've not only lobbied it for 6 months now, but I also told Trump to do it in my 17th interview with him on my TV show, America's Top 10 Countdown, no more than 3 weeks ago. From that moment on, I've been the number one conversation on CNN, on MS Now. Every single host is talking about Wayne Root is trying to subvert the election, and he's trying to convince Trump to do it. And then Media Matters wrote that headline, who is Wayne Allen Root, and why is he trying to get President Trump to subvert the election? It's hilarious. All I'm trying to do is create a fair and honest election, but Democrats know, and this is another one of the standing ovations I got yesterday, Democrats know that without stealing, cheating, and rigging, they cannot win elections. Only in pure Democrat districts can they win an election. But nationwide, they cannot win without cheating, and they know that. And that's why they're so hysterical about something as simple as photo ID and proof of citizenship and limiting mail-in ballots. You don't send them to every person in the state who hasn't asked for them, and to illegal aliens. They know, Bill, that illegal aliens are voting by the millions. They know that. Otherwise, why would it matter? If their argument is correct and there is no fraud and there is no rigging of elections, that, and there are no illegals voting, then why do you care about photo ID? Why do you care about proof of citizenship? Because you're stealing elections. Why do you care if we limit mail-in ballots? Because that's what you're using to steal elections. Illegal aliens are voting on mail-in ballots. That's how they do it.
1: Well, in fact, Senator Slotkin of Michigan said about a month ago, one of those rare moments of lucidity, in which she said that if there's a check on mail-in ballots, Democrats can't win elections. And she knows out right. of Detroit that there's thousands of ballots dropped off at various locations, filled out by who knows who and no voter ID. They send them back in, and away you go. Senator Slotkin.
2: And Nevada.
1: In Nevada. Your home state of Nevada is ridiculous. How many hundreds
2: they
1: of thousands?
2: They mail one out.
1: Everybody. Driver's license.
2: They mail a ballot to every single voter, whether you want it or not, whether you ask for it or not. Every single voter gets a mail-in ballot. And how do you know they're not voting in person and filling out the ballot? How do you know they're not giving the ballot, scribbling their name, and having, you know, a homeless person vote their ballot? How do you know they're not handing those ballots? They're asking, going around to Democrats, collecting 10,000 ballots that aren't being used, and then they're giving them to illegal aliens, filling it out, sending it in, because in Nevada there is no proof of citizenship and there is no voter ID. As a matter of fact, my wife is kind of a very funny gal. Every year she hands her ID when she goes to vote, and she hands it to him like it's important. And
1: no,
2: they go,
1: no,
2: like it's a bomb.
1: Don't
2: no,
1: show
2: it's a grenade.
1: Me.
2: No,
1: don't show
2: don't
1: me who
2: it.
1: You
2: don't
1: are. Right, we got Wayne. We got to run again up against the clock. All You're right. the best there is, but let's continue to fight like warrior poets. And eventually, with God's help, you're a Messianic Jew. I'm a practicing Roman Catholic, and I think we pray to the same God, and I hope it happens. Wayne, we got to run. Got to run.
2: We do. God bless you. RootForAmerica.com. God bless you, everybody. Have a great night. Bye-bye.
1: God bless you. Let's continue. Let's continue with more. Unbelievable. Bill Cunningham with you every Sunday night.
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1: Hi, Billy Cunningham, the great American, went on the route. It's wonderful. He's now targeted by Media Matters. That means he's over the target. And at some point soon, if the Trumpster's going to do this and announce an executive order on mail-in balloting, it must be done real soon, because as a great American, I received in the mail yesterday, Saturday, my application to get a mail-in ballot from the Secretary of State of the state of Ohio, Frank LaRosa. And right now the process is underway to get it going. And the goal is to have the U.S. Postal Service not to send applications, or shall I say, ballots to individuals that are not registered voters. And now the blue states will not share with the feds who's a voter and who's not the voter. As you know, the Constitution says that the states generally administer elections. And so I'm not sure there's time now in the middle of September to have this all done somewhat quickly. I'm not sure that it can be done, but I hope it can be done. Only registered voters would vote. Coming up next is Leland Vitter of News Nation. He's written a column at War Notes and elsewhere about the difficulties we're going to have in the future, because the way Islamic faith is practiced in the Middle East and many parts of America is not compatible with the American way of life. And clearly it is not compatible. And it's a consequence that must be confronted. If you can vote with Dr. Abdul, who wants Sharia law, and you're a woman in Michigan, there's something wrong with you. You're not thinking right. You might be out in front of the protest with people who kill their own children. Let's continue with more. Bill Cunningham with you every Sunday.

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9: Of 9/11, 25 years later, underway all over the country. The revisiting of this so many on News Nation, etc., is profound. It brings back memories. I had a tear in my eye about 8:46 a.m. when the first plane struck. Joining you and I now is Leland Vittert of News Nation on every night. Leland Vittert, welcome again to the Bill Cunningham Show. And first of all, Leland, where were you on 9/11/01?
10: I was getting ready to go to college.
9: And the issue of your future life, those some of the remembrances I have are profound because we thought it was a Pearl Harbor day. And the coverage of it is emotionally retching. When you were in college in 01, What was the feeling among your classmates, et cetera, about the profound moments that had just happened?
10: It was a few days before I went to college. So we arrived at college having all just experienced this. In fact, one of my floor mates, her father had taken the day off at Cantor Fitzgerald to take her school shopping. It's the only reason he survived. So it was real. The patriotism that came over me was real, not so much even at that time for a number of young idealistic college kids. I think what's interesting, Bill, 25 years later, is how much we have forgotten and how clear it is that we did not learn the lessons. You called it a Pearl Harbor day. On Pearl Harbor, we understood that the Japanese wanted to destroy us, right? That crystallized in America. And there was a debate in America before that about what the Japanese and what the Germans wanted to do. Pearl Harbor clarified that moment. The country came together against evil. On 9/11, America came together against terror. We didn't come together against evil. And evil is the expansionist Islam that on 9/11, the first World Trade Center bombing, the Beirut Barracks bombing before that, and then after that, including 9/11 of 2012, when my good friend Glenn Doherty was killed in Benghazi. The Muslim religion has not changed, or the Islamists, I should say, have not changed in their desire for conquest and to take over the United States. That has not changed. And their desire to destroy Western values, because they view them as incompatible with Islam, which they are. You can look at it either way. But the fact that we did not view this as Pearl Harbor, we've not treated it as Pearl Harbor, I think is a really terrifying realization 25 years later.
9: And Leland Vittert, the average American is about 31 years old, so we talk about an event 25 years ago. It's similar to me talking about the 1961 Yankees. It's something outside of the frame of reference. I watch a lot of the family members who seem to be between 15 and 25, 30 years old reading names. And the great majority can only look at the video and look at the studies and look at the photographs and look at the shows on what 9/11 was. To them, it's a memory. And you make the connection that, and I'll make it now, that the Revolutionary Guard in Iran today, tonight, tomorrow, have the same goals of Osama bin Laden, the same goals of October the 7th, the same goals of the first World Trade Center bombing, the same goals of the Fort Hood shooter, a major in the United States Army who killed his fellow soldiers. And we're waxing and waning over the past 25 years because of the failure of finding WMD in Iraq, because time passes, we forget, we're doomed to repeat the same mistakes we made before that, when President Bill Clinton had a clean shot at Osama bin Laden and didn't take it because there was a Saudi Arabian prince nearby, didn't want to kill the prince. And we've had numerous examples in the last 25 to 50 years of the same events taking place that killed 2,977 of our fellow citizens in the four sites. And here we sit in the middle of September, and two-thirds of the American people do not make the connection between 9/11 and the Revolutionary Guard. It is the same philosophy, and it's a war we have to win. Politically, when
10: well,
9: you say...
10: Part of that...
9: Yeah.
10: Part of that, Bill, is because we don't teach it, right? Of our schools actively don't teach what ideology was behind 9/11. But I think you're understating the problem, if I might.
9: Wow.
10: Which is, the problem is not just terror as we feel it and see it, as it's discussed, right? Your major attacks. Another part of the problem is the seeding of expansionist Islam throughout America. And we have seen what happens when Islam gets footholds in places like Dearborn, in places like Texas. They demand and teach tolerance. And then once they have power, they demand acquiescence. And they become intolerant and demand subjugation, which is how you get to a religion of peace. Islam is very peaceful once they've taken over and subjugated everybody. Then it's perfectly peaceful. So that I think is the much larger problem as dangerous as some guy wanting to blow himself up or Nadal Hassan attack, you know, in Fort Hood, whatever it is. That is the tip of the spear. The much more dangerous part is what comes behind from expansionist Islam.
9: And you see it, Middle Eastern countries for centuries had many, many Christians, Catholics, and Jews living in Egypt, Iran, Iraq, Syria, Jordan, Lebanon, and they were physically present. And over the last 50 to 100 years, in fact, before that, there was an obliteration of other religions. I can't imagine a group of Christians, a group of Catholics, 50 or 100 Catholics, saying, you know what, why don't we move to Beirut? Why don't we move to Damascus? And what we're going to do then is practice our religion in those Muslim countries.
10: Right.
9: And we're going to force those countries to listen to our demands, to ring the church bells. We're going to have processions, Catholic processions inside the streets. And we want you to recognize us. What would happen to those Christians?
10: Wouldn't last very long, right? I think we all know that. The answer is self-evident. But Bill, you're on to the larger point, and what I think is the only good thing is we are having these conversations now. J.D. Vance, the Vice President of the United States, talked about it openly last night on national television. Ted Cruz talked about the dangers of expansionist Islam and what is happening in the United States on national television. And no longer does the threat of being labeled an Islamophobe, right? Islamophobia has been used to silence everybody for the past 25 years. That is no longer working. And that, to me, is the most interesting part of what we're dealing with right now.
9: And Leland Vitter, you have great experiences in Europe, et cetera. Can you describe the Islamic hold right now in parts of Europe? And in the next 10 to 20 years, it's going to metastasize because European women are not having babies, but Muslim women are about three times the rate. So because of democracy, if it hasn't happened already, Islam will take over most of Europe, correct?
10: In many places, it has taken over. There's now Sharia councils that have the effect of law in a number of cities in Europe. There's a number of cities in Europe you can't walk your dog. There's a number of cities in Europe that are now talking about banning their national flags, including some in the UK, because they're offensive. So that is the direction that unless we change course, we've always been a few years behind Europe, right? And you think about, you know, the UK, nationalized healthcare, that's always been a discussion in the United States. We've always been a few years behind, which is a good thing. Hopefully we're able to course correct when we see what is so dangerous ahead.
9: It would be inconceivable. All the signs that we will never forget. Remember 9/11. There were signs all over NYC in New York City talking about 9/11. We will never forget. 25 years later, Zohran Mamdani is the mayor of New York City. And I'm thinking, well, they have forgotten his role in the 9/11 remembrances was minuscule. Nobody wanted to make him the focus. But he's not a terrorist, but he advocates for terrorism. He's not a person, a suicide bomber that would run into a delicatessen and blow people up. But he says that suicide bombers are soldiers in the fight. They're not terrorists, they're soldiers. So how far has New York City forgotten?
10: Well, more importantly, I think, Bill, is that he creates a moral equivalence, right, between the threat of expansionist Islam and Western values. And there is not. Western values are inherently superior and exceptional as opposed to Islam. Islam has not gone through the Reformation, as you pointed out. Muslims in the United States come here and worship peacefully and get jobs and are allowed to practice their religion. The reverse is not true in the Middle East. We understand what when Islam takes over, what happens. We've seen it now for hundreds of years. What's terrifying about Mamdani, and I think also Abu al-Sayyad, who may even be scarier in Michigan, al-Sayyad today said, the killing of civilians is never acceptable. And you hear that and you go, Well, right. That's absolutely true. Except that is the very same argument that is used to prevent the United States from going on the attack to defend itself against Iran. And it's the very same argument that's used to prevent Israel from defending itself and going on the attack against Hamas. Because if one civilian dies, any civilian death is unacceptable. It draws a moral equivalence between those that target civilians, expansionist Islam, and those that try to avoid killing civilians in a war to defend themselves, which is the West. And that's the sleight of hand that's occurring today.
9: And it's working. This is the fear I have. There's a couple hundred Islamic radicals that either run for office this November or are in office. And once it is it's taken over parts of Dearborn, et cetera, and parts of Texas, the call to prayer, et cetera. As you say, it's the religion of peace until we take over. Then it's the religion of intolerance. When America was attacked on Pearl Harbor, we launched a 4.5-5 year struggle against Japan and against Germany. There was only about 2,500 service personnel that died at Pearl Harbor, but we launched attacks all over the world. When America was attacked on 9/11, at least in the beginning, we went to Afghanistan, then Iraq, and resulting in that, killed hundreds of thousands of civilians. In addition, World War II, we killed millions and millions of civilians in Germany and Japan as collateral damage. It wasn't our goal to do it, but they were in the way and we did it. When Israel was attacked on October the 7th, it would be the same as if some terrorist group had taken over Mexico, launched attacks into Austin, Texas, killed 25,000 people. On the way out the door back to Mexico, they would have gone to maybe Texas Tech and kidnapped several thousand students to put them in tunnels all over Mexico. What would America have done at that point, Leland Vittert? All hell would have broken loose, but Israel is not permitted to defend itself. They have to be real careful.
10: Well, and that is what the argument now from the left is, that we're not able to defend ourselves, right? Abu al-Sayed saying, hey, look, I don't want to be spending money on bombs when I want to be spending money on schools, as if the real problem in America's schools is we don't have enough money. So that's where this argument is going. And it's important to be clear-eyed on it. And I think what is the lesson 25 years later from 9/11 is, it's not that we've forgotten what happened. It's that we've forgotten who did it to us and why they did it and how other people of the same faith want to do to America what those terrorists wanted to do, which is take over. Now, they may not want to do it by the same means, but the religion of Islam calls for the conquest of other societies. You cannot be a true believer in Islam. And I say this as somebody who lived in the Middle East. So feel free to argue with me if you want, but the Quran is on my side. You cannot be a true believer in Islam and not want to expand Islam. That's what it calls its people to do. The difference is that Islam in its current form allows for that conquest to be done with violence or coercion. Christianity does not permit that. Judaism does not permit that or preach that. Islam does.
9: Hmm. Well, we got to go. And I would say about a minute remaining, Leland Vittert of News Nation, the brothers in arm of Al-Qaeda are now in charge of the Revolutionary Guard in Iran. It's the same philosophy. It's hundreds of years old and it's not changed. In America, they want to do it by the ballot box. And in the Middle East, they do it with arms and with bullets and with guns and with swords in which people are beheaded. But one of the great philosophers said many, many years ago that America will fall from the ballot box and not because some foreign army has invaded us. And in a sense, a foreign army has invaded us, and they're called radical Islamists who are now holding political office, including in New York City, which is truly unbelievable. Leland Vittert, you've been so consistent on that. You've been very consistent over the years, very consistent.
10: Well, you know, lessons learned the hard way, perhaps. A lot more about this tonight, obviously, Bill, and then in War Notes, which is our newsletter every day, warnotes.com, to subscribe for free to for your listeners.
9: War Notes, Leland Vittert. And Leland Vittert, if we forget the past, we're doomed to repeat it. And Leland Vittert, News Nation, once again, thanks for coming on the Bill Cunningham Show. Thank you, Leland.
10: Thanks, Bill.
9: God bless you. Listen to what he's saying. Listen to his remarks. And this ballot box is important. And if we do not learn the histories of this country and how we got here and the problems of 9/11 and the disaster of that day and what followed, we're doomed to repeat it at the ballot box. Bill Cunningham, The Grand American, live with you every Sunday night.
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12: I'm Billy Cunningham, let's continue now. Leland Vitter, who's traveled extensively and is known as somewhat intellectually eclectic, and he also generally is conservative on many issues, makes a rather important point, that there's an incompatibility between radical Islam on one hand and America on the other, because the two cannot survive. Now, the thing saving us to an extent is the U.S. Constitution, which is the bedrock of our republic. Europe has none of that. They don't have a U.S. Constitution. They don't have the freedom of speech, the freedom of press, freedom of religion, the right to keep and bear arms.

0: They have none of that in Europe. So what's happened is that Europe is about 10 to 15 years ahead of us. But I don't think it's that that far off. If we allow in 26 and 28 at the ballot box for radical Islamists to take over important parts of our government, that we can't recover because they can have 10 to 15 more justices in the U.S. Supreme Court interpreting the U.S. Constitution in such a way that we wouldn't recognize it at all. So each election then becomes more important, especially when on the other side, 50, 60% of Democrats believe in socialism, which is on its way to communism. So if that's the case, you better pay attention to what's going on, understand what's occurring. And it's not okay for a high school kid to take a knife to a track meet. It's not okay for a mother to strangle to death her three kids. It's not okay to track down an executive with a healthcare company and murder him and kill him in the back, Brian Thompson. None of that's okay. And so if somehow it's okay to want Sharia law, an advocate of that in the Senate in the state of Michigan, like Riley Gaines would say, maybe we're the crazy ones and they're sane because everything's upside down and wrong. Now let's continue with more. Coming up next is an incredible story. How do you survive being inside the South Tower in the World Trade Center on 9/11? How do you survive? In fact, inside the building, how do you get out? My guest next will tell you. Bill Cunningham with you every Sunday night.
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9: Wrapping up a two-day visit to the Emerald Isle. I'm Sue Guzman, Fox News. President Trump asked by reporters on Sunday as he left about the latest negotiations with Iran.
10: Iran wants to make a deal so bad. Calling constantly. They want to make a deal. They got to make the right deal. I'm not going to make a deal that's no good.
9: As he left, the president had a surprise announcement for Ireland after getting requests to remove U.S. tariffs on Irish whiskey.
11: On behalf of the United States of America, I am going to take the tariffs off.
9: And this as the president is returning home to Washington. Meanwhile, a planned meeting between Iran and Oman has been postponed. The details from Fox's Kevin Cork.
12: The talks were set to address the status of the Strait of Hormuz. Oman and Iran have been negotiating a deal on managing shipping through the vital waterway, but Iran wants ships to pay transit fees, something Oman obviously opposes. Now, the meeting was postponed at the request of regional countries like Bahrain, who are already planning not to attend, citing its lack of diplomatic relations with Tehran. This comes as traffic through the strait remains relatively low amid continued U.S.-Iran fighting and attacks on vessels in that waterway. And for those of you who are wondering, yes, a U.S. naval blockade on Iranian ports remains in place. As for diplomatic efforts to end the fighting, they remain stalled, though the president says Iran wants to make a deal.
9: The Wall Street Journal reporting Iran is rebuilding its ballistic missile stockpile, meantime, in underground facilities. And some scary moments on Saturday for the Republican gubernatorial candidate in Wisconsin. The small plane he was riding in was forced to make an emergency landing in Lake Wausau. This was on Saturday, and here's what he had to say about it.
13: I signed up for the job to be governor of the state of Wisconsin a year ago. It was right here in Wausau a year ago that I announced, and I'm going to finish that job.
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14: 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Just click listen, then swipe right and hear the latest news updates on your time. 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
9: Vice President J.D. Vance set to hit the road this week for a visit to the Midwest to tout the administration's success in manufacturing. Fox's Jared Halpern.
18: Vice President J.D. Vance will visit a welding manufacturer in Olathe, Kansas, a suburb of Kansas City. He'll be joined by Republican Senator Roger Marshall. Marshall is up for re-election in November, but Kansas is considered a safe GOP seat. Vance will also meet with local law enforcement in Kansas City, Missouri, to tout cooperation with his White House anti-fraud task force. The White House credits the task force with stopping more than $50 billion in fraudulent payments. Missouri's congressional map remains in some doubt following a pair of emergency filings at the U.S. Supreme Court from state Republicans trying to overturn lower court rulings blocking more GOP-friendly districts. At the White House, Jared Halpern, Fox News.
9: Time is running out for Floridians to weigh in on the state's possible repeal of student vaccine mandates.
19: The Florida Department of Health will end public comment today for a proposal that would remove requirements for four vaccines in K-12 public and private schools in the state. Shots for chickenpox, hepatitis B, Haemophilus influenza type B, or HIB, and pneumococcal disease. The agency began hearing from the public on its website on August 24th. Backed by Republican Governor Ron DeSantis, supporters say it's a push for medical freedom and parental rights, while public health groups, including the American Academy of Pediatrics, say vaccines are safe and effective and warn the repeal puts kids at risk for serious preventable diseases. The Florida Department of Health says it will review the public's feedback and file a final version of the rule. Kristen Goodwin, Fox News.
9: One person is dead, more than 30 missing after a passenger ferry sank off the Pacific island nation of Vanuatu. One body recovered and some 15 survivors were able to be pulled safely from the water. I'm Sue Guzman. This is Fox News.
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0: 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The one and only, Bill Cunningham.
1: Bill Cunningham, the great American, of course, 25th anniversary of 9/11 is a date that, in my view, will live in infamy from 9/11/01. What happened, everyone knows where they were at that point. And I'm not so sure that it was possible, conceived possible, that on 9/12/01, that 25 years later, there would be a mayor of New York City named Mamdani, who is a supporter of terrorism, who thinks indirectly that America deserved to be attacked on 9/11, and that he's a radical Islamic extremist, and the people in New York elected him. How that was possible from the same electorate in 2001, to me, who elected people like Rudolph Giuliani and Mike Bloomberg, is almost impossible to consider. One man that has perspective on NYPD is Mike Cadella. He has a new book out, The Evil That Walked New York. He was born in Brooklyn, and Officer Mike Cadella spent about 20 years as a cop in New York City. He began as a patrolman, made his way up to a detective sergeant, and he served in some of the most elite and high-stakes unit in New York City. And Mike Cadella, welcome, I think, for the first time to the Bill Cunningham Show. And first of all, Mike, why in 1983 in July did you why did you elect some 40 years ago to become a police officer?
2: Hey, Bill, first, thanks for having me on the show. I appreciate it. You know what, Bill, to be honest, I was running around. I was a little wild as a kid, and I found myself actually with nothing going on, to be quite frank with you. And I decided to take the test. I took the test. I did okay. I got called. And once I got called to be a cop, I kind of made it my business to be a good cop, like a hardworking cop. And really, that's I didn't have any desire as a young guy to be in law enforcement. It's just something that I took the test. And again, once I came on, I said I really want to work hard and be a good cop.
1: Yeah, many people do. Whatever profession you're in, or a blue collar job, which I think is fabulous, you simply take one step at a time. Not much is going on. Many say, I'm going to join the military, whatever happens. In a sense, you said, well, I'll take the test, and if I pass in and get called, I will, and if not, I'll do something else. Can you compare and contrast NYPD in July and August when you got your badge toward the end of 1983? Compare that NYPD to the NYPD of today.
2: You know, when I came on, and in the subsequent years, in the 80s and 90s, it was high crime, and it wasn't, New York was a tough and wild place, but the difference was the people, the good people of New York, backed the police. They looked at the police as being their friends. And even the criminals who were doing bad things, they respected the police as far as, for the most part, now I'm talking, not fighting with the cops when they get arrested, not running from the cops, for the most part. Today, it seems like the people that are law-abiding individuals, they don't view the cops as their friend. They view the cops as now as their enemies. Even though they may not be criminals themselves, they side with the criminals in these instances that happen every day in New York. And the criminals assault the cops, which you don't hear about on the news, on a regular basis. I mean, every day in New York City, two or three cops are going to the hospital because they were assaulted by criminals.
1: And how do the judges in New York City now handle assaults on police officers? I would imagine 20, 30 years ago, if you beat up an NYPD cop in uniform, you had a problem. What happens to today?
2: You know, today they implemented that no bail law. So if you do get arrested, they don't set a bail for you, and they basically let you out. And the criminals know this. Every criminal knows this, that they could commit crime, whether it's beating a cop, hitting a cop, or really beating a cop down, or committing a robbery. They know when they go before the judge is going to say no bail necessary, and you're out. You know, come back to court in 8 months, and whether they come back to court or not is up for grabs. Most of the time they don't. They just take it as a get out of jail free pass. And so that's why they have no they have no restrictions on beating up cops or committing crimes, basically.
1: Yeah, and after all, there might be a one or a warrant. There might be a flag put on someone's record. Pick them up. That doesn't happen either. Let's talk about 9-10-01, the day before 9-11. We're talking about 9-11 itself. You were a first responder on that day. And 9-10 was a Monday. It was a beautiful day in New York City. Things were relatively calm. And then in about 8:45 a.m. in the morning, 9-11, the world changed. Where were you when the first terrorist plane hit the tower? Where was at that point Mike Cadella?
2: So that morning, I was actually home getting ready for work. My office was actually in 7 World Trade Center, which was maybe 100 yards from the buildings that got hit. But when the first plane hit the World Trade Center, I was home. I saw it on I saw the plane in the building on TV. And I believed, like most people, that it was just a pilot that was off course. There was no indication that it was terrorism. I got in my car. I drove to work, or I began to drive to work, and I hit incredible traffic in the Brooklyn Battery Tunnel. Basically, I was stuck in the tunnel. At some point, I hear on the radio that another plane hit, and that's when, again, like most people, I realized that we were under attack. I tried to get out of the tunnel. I put my light and siren on because I had a government undercover government vehicle. And the traffic was so tight and at such a standstill, nobody moved for me. And then at some point, the FDNY fire truck came blaring down, and as big and as loud as that truck is, people got out of its way. And I just jumped right behind that FDNY truck, made my way out of the tunnel. Once out of the tunnel, again, bumper-to-bumper traffic, worse than in the tunnel. I just pulled the car over, parked at some fire hydrant, and ran towards the building. I ID'd myself because by the time I got there, everything was guarded off for the cops. And I ID'd myself because I was, again, in soft clothes, civilian clothes. I ID'd myself. I went into the South Tower to try to help people come out of the building. I went up a flight of steps, and there was already a tremendous flow of people running out. I was actually hindering the people running out, so I found another staircase to go up. My intention was to go up and help people who couldn't make it down. And at some point, the building began to shake. I thought an earthquake had hit. That's what it felt like. I never expected the building to be coming down. I started to run out, and that's when the building basically came down while I was in it.
1: How far did you get away from the building when it collapsed? Were you 50 feet, 100 yards? How close were you to being murdered?
2: Well, I was actually in the building when it came down. So at some point, the building, you know, the exact timetable is a little hard for me because of, you know, just the circumstance. But I was in the building. I turned to run out. I started to run out, and the building just, everything just turned dark, loud. One loud crash, I guess it was the building coming down, and it just, the force just threw me. So I was actually thrown from the building from 15 to 20, 25 feet away from the building. And I ended up on the ground covered with the debris of the building.
1: Did you have any apprehension at the time? I've heard this question asked and not answered, other than we had no idea. Did anyone think, well, as you rushed into the South Tower, that there was going to be a pancake, that both towers were going to, was that even in the back of your mind?
2: No. Honestly, my concern was more of the fire. The building had been hit. There was fire coming out of the building when I went in. And my concern was going up, trying to get people out, I would encounter, you know, a fire and people. That was my concern. I in 100 years, I would have never expected the building to come down on my head.
1: When you came, were you a little bit unconscious, 15 feet? Were you filled with dirt and debris? And did you apprehend what had happened at that point?
2: Well, to be honest, I'm not sure if I was ever knocked unconscious. I found myself at some point, like I said, 15, 20 feet away on my back, totally covered with the debris that came down from the building. There was complete silence because the air at that point was so thick that there was no screaming. There were no sirens. I mean, they might have been going off and there might have been people screaming, but it couldn't be heard. So, and it was complete darkness. I tell everyone, if you close your eyes and I'm in a dark room. This darkness was 10 times darker than that. But at some point, somebody actually showed a detective from the arson squad who kept this equipment in his vehicle, shone a light up in the sky. I was on the ground some time at this point. And he said, if you can see the light, try to walk to the light. And I did. I was able to get up. Again, I was covered with all that stuff and the white soot and stuff. And I walked toward the light, and he just scooped me up and took me into another building. To this day, I don't know where he took me, but he took me into another building.
1: Mike Cadella, did you have an apprehension you might have been dead? If I'm in complete darkness and terrible events taking place and I see a light, I'm thinking of Jesus Christ. I'm thinking I'm dead. Did you have that apprehension?
2: Well, I'll tell you, I didn't think I was dead. But at some point, my life honestly did pass before my eyes. I know people talk about it. I don't know if they experienced what I experienced. But your eyes, or I should say my life, did pass before my eyes. And, it does happen, or it did happen to me at least.
1: How many fellow officers or first responders, friends of yours, were murdered that day?
2: I know a few, actually, not only law enforcement, but actually guys I knew growing up who worked in the building in Cantor Fitzgerald and some other companies. And I know them from not being a cop. I know them from years earlier, and they lost their lives in that building. In those buildings.
1: So as you walk toward the light on 9/11, you're walking toward the light. What happened next?
2: Well, at some point I got up. I was able to get up, and I was stumbling towards where the light was shining, and the detective literally scooped me up, just grabbed me, and rushed me into a building. Again, I don't know where I was. I went into another building, and I'll tell you what probably saved my life in the long run. From getting sick, Mike. A lot of these guys are getting sick from cancer. There was actually a gentleman in the lobby or in the building throwing up, really heaving and throwing up. And that normally wouldn't affect me. But this particular day, looking at that and all the stuff I had ingested made me throw up. And the stuff that came out of me was this black, really horrible stuff that I had swallowed and ingested. And I got it all up by throwing up. And I'm sure that's probably why, to this day, I don't have any of the sicknesses all these other poor guys got.
1: Mike Cadell, can you reflect upon the next few hours as an NYPD officer who was, by split second, not murdered, and you're in the dark, you're filled with dirt and grime and filth in part of the building, you see the light, you get scooped up, and you're in some other building. At this point, here we are 25 years later, can you reflect upon what happened that day, the luck that you had, why your life was saved when so many others were not? Do you look back, and what are your reflections?
2: So I honestly believe that my guardian angel helped me out of that building or helped me survive. And after being in that lobby in that building for a short time, I was taken to the hospital just to get cleaned up or get my vision was really bad from all the stuff that got in my eyes. And I was taken to the hospital, and the doctors and nurses were patiently waiting for incoming patients, from the building, but nobody came because most of the people died. There wasn't a lot of injuries. They were expecting like a major influx of people to come in, but it was quiet because, again, most people died. Most people didn't make it out the way I made it out. So, again, I was lucky. I thank my guardian angel, I guess, for taking care of me. After they cleaned out my eyes and washed myself up a little bit, I went back and got another look at the devastation, and it was a horrible day.
1: There's been information coming out that maybe New York City, et cetera, did not tell the truth about the toxic materials that were ingested by people like you. We're 25 years later. Do you hold any grievances against the government officials in New York City that did not accurately report the health problems?
2: Geez, you know, I mean, I haven't given it much thought, to be quite honest. You know, my objection is they had all the, see, my whole unit worked the morgue right after that. So my whole division actually worked the morgue, and we were there to try to make some kind of sense out of the body parts and the bodies that came in. And, but most of the job, or most of the police, were on the pile, meaning where the buildings were. And those buildings burned. There was a fire burning in those buildings for months. My problem is, or my question is, after they realized that there were no survivors, which would have taken, I guess, a few days, after they realized there were no survivors buried, what was the rush to clean up the building, like the aftermath and the crumbled building? They should have waited for the fires to go out, and then they should have went in and cleaned everything up. Just moving all that, moving that dust and that dirt and the buildings and everything else that disintegrated on the way down got a lot of guys sick, and that was a mistake.
1: About a minute remaining. How's your health today?
2: Thank God my health is good. Thank you.
1: All right, retired, and you served two more years. Do you have any feelings or thoughts about Mamdani, who's an Islamic extremist, democratically elected mayor, serving now, that the New Yorkers who were alive after 9/11 and 9/12, 9/13, could they have conceived that New Yorkers would have elected a person like Mamdani?
2: It's an incredible thought. I can't even wrap my head around the fact that people voted for this guy who's friends with all of these extremists, and he actually has his chief counsel represented Al-Qaeda terrorists, and now he's a chief counsel of New York City.
1: Right.
2: It's ridiculous. I mean, it's amazing. But yeah, I don't know what happened to our city, and for a major part of our country too. I'm not sure I could explain what happened.
1: Retired police officer, Detective Sergeant Mike Cadella, thanks for coming on the Bill Cunningham Show. The name of the book is The Evil That Walked New York, and the evil continues to walk. Mike Cadella, thank you very much. God bless you.
2: Thank you. Thank you, Bill. Thank you, man.
1: God bless you. Well, let's continue with more. You either lived or died, and Mike Cadella had the guardian angel protecting him, walking toward the light.
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13: Hi, Billy Cunningham, Great American. Welcome again as we continue this Sunday night. And the story of Sergeant Michael Codella is divine. It's unbelievable to be inside of a stairwell on the second or third floor of the World Trade Center of the South Tower. As the building is collapsing, you think it's an earthquake, and it's the building coming down from 110 stories, and you're inside the building. Then to be thrown because of the downward pressure of the collapse outside of the building through a broken window and survive, NYPD. That is truly, may I say, unbelievable, and it happened to Sergeant Mike Codella. Coming up next is Christy Edwards. She has a book out now about Charlie Kirk, and it's an important work, and we're going to talk to her about the legacy of Charlie Kirk. Of course, he was murdered on September 10th of last year. And now his statue outside of Turning Point USA headquarters has been splattered with red paint. And many in college are celebrating his murder, especially white females. Bill Cunningham with you every Sunday.

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13: Book coming out, that came out 2 days ago. Charlie Kirk, in his own words, is going to be a bestseller by doing that. And Christy Edwards, welcome, I think, for the second time to the Bill Cunningham Show. And first of all, much like a terrible event, a year ago today, I'm on the air. We're 2 hours ahead. So it's 2:15, 2:16 in the afternoon, and by 2:40 it hit the wires, it hit Fox News and CNN, and I thought, that Charlie Kirk, that can't be true. Where were you when you learned that Charlie Kirk had been murdered?
14: Right in the spot I am now, my living room, doing my work on my laptop, looked up about 40 minutes from now. I was thinking it was maybe like what happened with Trump.
13: Right.
14: I was thinking, well, looking for the shot. That's where I was looking for the shot. I was in shock and horror. And I was thinking, okay, maybe it was his shoulder, his chest. You know, I wasn't quite sure. And I was just like, oh, please, please, please, please. And then because it was mass hysteria right when he went down. And then I went right to X because I know on X, everything gets uploaded live.
13: Right.
14: And so I was hoping, my phone started ringing right away and I immediately didn't take any calls. And then I don't know if you know how quickly that one video was uploaded of the kill shot.
13: But it
14: was uploaded very quickly.
13: So ugly.
14: Yeah, right. And you got to realize when I saw that, I didn't know what I was seeing. And so when I opened that, I saw the kill shot. I fell to my knees and I screamed at God and pretty loud. And I've never done that in my life. It just came out. And I was just in wailing because I knew no one could survive what I had just seen. And I knew he was gone. And I just was horrified and screaming and crying. And because I just knew I knew he's gone. There's no way he was going to survive that.
13: No.
14: And literally was just on the floor in my living room. My dogs were coming up to me because I was in hysteria. And it felt like me losing my son. My son is just 2 years younger than him. And then I immediately called my son because my son was raised with Charlie. And I called him and he was in a meeting. And I just said, Charlie was shot. He stepped out right away. And he's like, his arm? And I was like, no, Drew, not his arm. And then when he pulled up X, just like I knew he would, he's literally just like I am. And he saw the kill shot and he goes, I have to go. And he left, and then he left work. He literally took 3 days off work.
13: Was there a sense, Christy Edwards, that his life was in mortal danger? Was there a sense? You never have a sense this is going to happen, but he had security,
14: no.
13: But not like Secret Service security.
14: Well, look, when I was around, I met him at 22, and when I was around about 4 years in, everybody, everywhere we went, every stuff we had, every donor we had, everyone was like, Charlie, you need security. Charlie, you need security. And he was like, yeah. Like he just blew it off for a while until to the point where he couldn't blow it off anymore. And so finally he hired private security. I did know that. He never once lived 1 minute or 1 day that I ever saw. I can't speak to the end of his life because I wasn't around. I didn't go to any rallies. I didn't go to any of those things. That's just not my relationship with Charlie. And, you know, obviously it did get to a point where he had to have a security detail. But Charlie didn't live his life in fear. He just didn't. That's not how he lived. I think he obviously knew he was a target and knew he had to have security, but he didn't live his life that way. I cannot speak to the end of his life. I don't know what was going on then. I was not privy to any of that. That's not the relationship I had with him, so you'd have to ask other people that. I do know one time when we were talking, I would say it was about 2018, we were waiting in Audi waiting for a plane. We didn't want to get in the airport yet. And we were talking and he did share with me on more than one occasion that he did say that he thought he would die young. He did mention that several times, but not in a weird way, not in a scared way, not in a prophetic way. He just said that he knew he was going to die young. And I don't know why he said that.
13: What was your relationship?
14: I honestly don't know. I've thought about it. Well, when we met, I was a lot, you got to realize I'm a lot older. I'm 49. So I had a son younger than him. So it became a maternal thing. And I was also an elite matchmaker and a former dating app person that I had a dating app. And he was single at the time that I knew him. My relationship tapered off with him right when he met Erica. He literally called me on the second date with Erica finally, because I had been helping him with his singleness.
13: Good. Good.
14: If that helps
13: yes.
14: at all. And I will take those things with me to my grave. I will never disclose anything that Charlie and I ever spoke on. And when he met Erica, I'll never forget, on his second date, they were in Hawaii, and he called me and he said, check your phone. I looked at my phone. There was two pictures that he sent me that I will never disclose. And I said, wow. And he said, yeah. And he said, I just wanted you to know I met the girl I'm going to marry. And I said, oh, Charlie. I said, I'm so happy for you. I got emotional because he and I had been on quite a journey.
13: Yes.
14: And I just, I'm so happy for you. And he said, yeah. He goes, I just needed you to know. And I was like, Charlie, she's gorgeous. She's stunning. And he said, yeah. He's like, I got to go because she's here. And I was like, okay, I'll talk to you later. And I was more of a personal confidant. And he told me things that he couldn't talk to anyone else about. And that was that. And then when he met her, that was it. I tapered off with him because he had found her. He found the woman. There, you know, when you have secrets to tell a woman, you don't tell her, me, you tell the girl you're going to marry. And so that was my time to taper off for him. And I was thrilled for him.
13: Yeah. I mean, they were a darling couple, and you could tell the love.
14: Yes.
13: A couple of colleges. I want to get your reaction to this. This headline, this is out of Nashville. University of Tennessee condemns flyers appearing to celebrate Charlie Kirk's assassination. Posters advertised on campus gathering, quote, "We will celebrate the first new year, AK, after Kirk, celebrating his murder."
14: Yeah.
13: And also UVU is closed because there were many that wanted to protest that UVU would like celebrate his life as opposed to his murder.
14: Yeah.
13: You're aware of the vitriol about Charlie. Your reaction?
14: Oh, yeah. You should see the things that are being sent to me online. And because I've been posting never before seen footage of Charlie, and I've been posting pictures that have never been. So you should see the things that are being sent to me. Literally reenactments of his assassination. And I'm actually just ignoring them. Those people are irrelevant. They don't matter to me. I don't care. I know exactly how Charlie would handle it. He doesn't care. And he never once acknowledged it. Those people, I feel sorry for them. I pray for them. I genuinely pray for them. The fact that that's something that they're choosing to celebrate, it's like, okay, I'm sorry that your life is so empty that that's something you feel the need to celebrate. It's like, okay, we're actually celebrating someone's life who changed the course of not only America, but the world. You know, I think I'll focus on what Charlie did in his lifetime and the legacy that he has left behind, not only for his family, but for Americans. He has started a revival. He has started people who have gotten into politics, youth that have changed their course of what they're doing in life. I just wrote a book, the research, and I'm not pushing the book at all. It doesn't matter. I'm not taking proceeds. But what my point is, the people that wrote in testimonials from all over the world about Charlie Kirk, you should hear the things of what they had to say about Charlie, what Charlie meant to their lives. People actually changed course of their careers, their education, what they wanted to do with their lives because of what Charlie Kirk meant to them. So as far as what these guys want to talk about the assassination anniversary, go ahead, knock yourself out.
13: No, I'm not going to jump in their water and swim around with them at all.
14: Nope.
13: Same thing with the Tucker Carlsons, who were very close to Charlie. And there's a part of the conservative movement that are angry at, and they want to use Charlie for their own particular purposes. I think Tucker Carlson's gone off the deep end along with Candace Owens. I think the Jews did it. The Israelis killed him. His own security team, Erica, was involved. I don't know how people think like that.
14: Let's get one thing straight. First of all, whoever you want to mention, Tucker, Megan, Candace, don't you find it interesting? They sure did use Charlie when he was beneficial to them.
13: They sure did enjoy
14: getting paid, taking the paycheck off Charlie. They sure used his platform when they needed him. Now that he's dead, they sure have grifted millions off of his assassination. And now all of a sudden, let it be very clear, you are not conservatives. You are absolutely not conservatives. You do not represent conservative values. You will no longer be invited to anything that is conservative. The president has turned on you. Conservative Americans have turned on you. So go play in your own pool, or as far as I'm concerned, get out of America. Because you do not represent the values that Charlie Kirk stood for.
13: Christy Edwards,
14: and
13: as far as the movement,
14: reprehensible.
13: As far as the movement dying with him there, after ML King was murdered, there was a sense the prophet of peace was dead in Memphis, and the movement's going to, we're a year later. Is Charlie's legacy growing or dissipating?
14: From what I can see, I think it's growing. I mean, every person I've talked to, every organization I've talked with, they're bigger and better than ever. His voice is louder than it was last year. I mean, I've never seen anything so big. So I can't speak to the future, but I definitely think Charlie Kirk's legacy is just going to be remembered every single year, the week of September 10th. And he's not going anywhere, and the youth isn't going anywhere, and they definitely know who to thank it for, and that was Charlie Kirk.
13: Well, at this point, I don't know what to say, because this is wrapped up now in the 25th anniversary of 9/11, and a lot of this is going to be wrapped up. And for the future, it's going to be the same thing. And a lot of the energy and the remembrances of what happened September 10th will be kind of blended into September the 11th. Maybe, 3,000 were killed instead of one. And Charlie was only 31 years old when he was murdered by Tyler Robinson. And when the preliminary hearing took place, I know what happened, but according to the evidence, and it's overwhelming. I've tried 25 murder cases. And you can't have a better murder, may I use the term, better murder case than when the defendant confesses to several people, his DNA's on the rifle, when he communicates in real time that I did it. And now there are some who claim it was the Jews, Israelis. And I'm thinking, well, you live in some alternative universe. And it sickens me that people like that continue on a profit or get clicks off the murder of Charlie Kirk. It's disgusting.
14: Well, and, you know, these people, they need to do something else with their lives. Like, go outside, put your feet in the grass. Like, you're not a lawyer. You're not law enforcement. It's really frustrating to me. You know, pick up a book. That's one thing I learned with Charlie Kirk. You know, first of all, I'm an avid reader, but when I traveled with him for years, he read books, and so do I. I'm very perplexed, right? How much people have so much time to sit online and play with their phones. Start reading. Educate yourself. The people who are, if you're an FBI agent, do your job. If you're a lawyer, do your job. The one thing that blows my mind about these people that are commenting online, it's not your job and it's not your business. If you want to go into law enforcement, great, go into law enforcement. But whoever's going to try Tyler Robinson, they're going to do that. End of subject.
13: That's it.
14: I don't get where all these people think it's their business.
13: Well,
14: Turning Point USA also has a board. Leave them alone. Erica Kirk is his wife. Leave her alone. Like, everyone needs to mind their own business.
13: Chrissy Edwards.
14: It absolutely blows me away.
13: It is frustrating, but as we said earlier, you don't jump into their water and have to drink and smell what they're doing. What particular gifts did Charlie Kirk have that were unique?
14: Well, first of all, he was autodidactic. If I'm sure people obviously have figured that out. His IQ was over 170, which was very humbling, I might add. Every time he spoke, I was like, Charlie, slow down. Every time he was reading, I was like, I haven't read those 10 books. Can you please give me a quick lesson before we go into this? One thing, he was an avid reader. So that's one thing I put into my book was every book he told me to read, I put into the book. All of his favorite scriptures, I put into the book. All of the things he liked to order, like In-N-Out Burger and Starbucks, his favorite order, whatever it was, I put into the book. All of the favorite trivia pieces I've put into the book just because I thought people might want to know those things about him. He was a self-learner. I can't remember 4 minutes. If we had 4 minutes to spare, he would sit down, open a book, and read. He also liked to make a lot of lists. I remember one time we were sitting at a table before a flight. I think we had 9 minutes. And he starts making this list, and so I'm ignoring him. And I'm on my phone, and he hands me the list. And I go, what is this? He goes, this is what you should do for the next 5 years of your life.
13: Let me play.
14: And I just looked at him. I go, Charlie, I'm good. Thanks.
13: Let me play. This is a 1 minute. It's a 58-second clip last night on YouTube. Yeah. And I kind of want people to understand. Here's Charlie Kirk.
5: Spiritual coming to the West.
13: Here it is.
5: And the enemies are wokeism or Marxism combining with Islamism to go after what we call the American way of life. And the American way of life is very simple. I want to be able to get married, buy a home, have kids, allow them to ride their bike till the sun goes down, send them to a good school, have a low crime neighborhood, not to have my kid be taught the lesbian, gay, transgender garbage in their school. While also not having them have to hear the Muslim call to prayer 5 times a day. That's important. We want the American way of life, which is, by the way, Christendom. Christians, our sacrifice, our toil, our vision, the outgrowth of the scriptures gave us Western civilization. And this is where I think is a great rallying cry. Doesn't matter if you're Hispanic. Doesn't matter if you're Asian, doesn't matter if you're black or white, everybody, if you are Christian and Jesus Christ is your Lord and Savior, these two threats are combining forces to come after us. And it's time that the church stands and rises up against it.
13: Okay, that was does that kind of explain Charlie Kirk and a capsule right there?
14: Oh, absolutely. And if you listen to every single thing he just said, it's what everyone else is afraid to say right now.
13: Oh, no question.
14: Those are the words. Every word Charlie just spoke is not only the truth, it's the foundation of America. It's exactly how America was created. And it's what we base our freedom and our original rights on. But it's everything we're being told that we're not allowed to say right now. I mean, for God's sake, you can't even go into the state of New York right now without hearing the call to prayer.
13: Right.
14: And so he's exactly, I mean, everything he just said is exactly right. And we shouldn't be afraid to say it. We need to be doubling down on it.
13: Yep.
14: Oh, he's right.
13: He's, you know, I could play these all the day, all night. But, well, Chrissy Edwards, the book is on right now. It's everywhere. It's released a couple days ago. And it is entitled Chrissy Edwards, A Close Friend, Trust and Confident. The book is Charlie Kirk in his own words, and it's everywhere. And Chrissy Edwards.
14: But it is important to me. I'm not taking $1 in profit. All proceeds are donated. That's very important to me. I would never take a dollar off Charlie. So all proceeds are donated.
13: Tell that to the critics. Not make a dollar off Charlie.
14: No. All right. Never. Never have, never will.
13: Chrissy Edwards, you're a great American. Thanks for coming on the Bill Cunningham
14: Show. Thank you, Bill. Thanks for having me.
13: God
14: okay.
13: bless you.
14: God bless you guys.
13: Let's continue.
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10: Hi, Billy Cunningham, the Great American. I want to thank you for listening tonight. Covered quite a bit of territory. President has safely returned from the Irish Open, and hopefully he can now start campaigning to convince you that the course you're on is much better for this country than the course taken by the Liberal Democrats. If you take layering the Democratic Party today, the majority are socialists on their way to communism, members of the DSA or liberal Democrats or communists or Islamic extremists. And it's happening.

0: happening to our country in real time. You know, Ronald Reagan said some 40 years ago that we're one generation away from losing our freedoms. Didn't think it would happen here. You didn't think a radical Muslim mayor would be elected in New York City, but it happened. And so we have to be vigilant. We have to understand what's happening. Stabbing kids in the back at a high school track meet, that's not normal. For mothers to slaughter, to strangle their own kids, that's not normal. It's not normal to run your car when you're trying to be arrested in Minneapolis. Rebecca Good, that's not normal. Abnormalities take place all over the place. We call them as what they are. And we have to stay attuned to what's happening in this great country. Otherwise, as Ronald Reagan said, we're going to lose it. Not in a generation, but in the next 5 to 10 years. We have to stay tuned to what's happening. And the president needs to make a connection between the government of Iran on one hand and radical Islamists who brought down the towers on the other and continue to wreak terror all over the world. Bill Cunningham with you every Sunday.
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10: The conflict with Iran expands. I'm Ted Lindner, Fox News. President Trump saying this about it on Sunday outside the Irish Open as he spent the weekend in Ireland.
11: Iran wants to make a deal so bad. They're calling constantly. They want to make a deal. They got to make the right deal. I'm not going to make a deal that's no good.
10: The president there outside the Open in Doombeg, Ireland. And the president had a surprise announcement for the country after getting requests to remove U.S. tariffs on Irish whiskey.
11: On behalf of the United States of America, I am going to take the tariffs off.
10: The president on his way back to D.C. tonight. Meantime, the president also addressing the war in Ukraine, the so-called Trump dividend if Republicans sweep both chambers in the midterm elections in less than 2 months from now in November. Fox's Alex Hogan with more on that from Dublin.
12: Today, Trump telling reporters that he called Ukrainian President Volodymyr Zelensky to stop targeting Russian diesel infrastructure. In talking domestic issues, Trump today doubled down on his pledge to send every adult in the U.S. a $5,000 check if Republicans retain control of Congress in the midterm elections.
11: If the Republicans win, as I said, it's $5,000 to all adults in the country, and we can easily handle that because we're taking in so much money.
12: The proposal has been met with bipartisan pushback as Democrats slam the administration over the state of the economy. They also say they don't buy the promise of these $5,000 checks.
10: Some economic experts say the proposal could add to the country's debt. And the Republican running for governor in the state of Wisconsin, Tom Tiffany, saying he swam to safety after making an emergency landing in Lake Wausau on Saturday.
13: I signed up
7: for the job to be governor of the state of Wisconsin a year ago. It was right here in Wausau a year ago that I announced, and I'm going to finish that job. Because there's a whole lot of people in Wisconsin that are counting on me.
10: Tiffany says he and the pilot sustained only minor injuries. America's listening to Fox News.
13: Hello, everyone. This is Ainsley Earhart. Thank you for joining me for the 52-episode podcast series, The Life of Jesus.
14: Neil McDonough portrays Jesus. Stacey Keach, Sean Astin, Michael York, and Kristen Bell provide the voices for some of Jesus' notable followers. 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
10: Time is running out for Floridians to weigh in on the state's possible repeal of student vaccine mandates.
16: The Florida Department of Health will end public comment today for a proposal that would remove requirements for four vaccines in K-12 public and private schools in the state. Shots for chickenpox, hepatitis B, Haemophilus influenza type B, or HIB, and pneumococcal disease. The agency began hearing from the public on its website on August 24th. Backed by Republican Governor Ron DeSantis, supporters say it's a push for medical freedom and parental rights. While public health groups, including the American Academy of Pediatrics, say vaccines are safe and effective and warn the repeal puts kids at risk for serious preventable diseases. The Florida Department of Health says it will review the public's feedback and file a final version of the rule. Kristen Goodwin, Fox News.
10: On Monday, Vice President J.D. Vance had to travel to the Midwest as part of the administration's efforts to tout manufacturing success. Fox's Jared Halpern has more on this from the White House.
17: Vice President J.D. Vance will visit a welding manufacturer in Olathe, Kansas, a suburb of Kansas City. He'll be joined by Republican Senator Roger Marshall. Marshall is up for re-election in November, but Kansas is considered a safe GOP seat. Vance will also meet with local law enforcement in Kansas City, Missouri, to tout cooperation with his White House anti-fraud task force. The White House credits the task force with stopping more than $50 billion in fraudulent payments. Missouri's congressional map remains in some doubt following a pair of emergency filings at the U.S. Supreme Court from state Republicans trying to overturn lower court rulings blocking more GOP-friendly districts. At the White House, Jared Halpern, Fox News.
10: And country singer Brian Duckworth has died. He was part of a family band called Taylor Made. He was just 56 years old, an official cause of death not yet reported. I'm Ted Lindner. This is Fox News.
18: It's vacation time. Finally, just you, the fam, and a week of bliss. No work or stress allowed. Here's some stress. You booked a flight out of Chicago Airport that leaves in 4 hours. But instead of being on the road, one of your kids is running around half-dressed while the other dumps coffee on your phone and passport. Your spouse is in the corner trying to prevent a personal breakdown. And quite frankly, you're starting to question why you thought this was a good idea. Don't stress. Fly direct or connect anywhere, anytime with Peoria International Airport.
19: 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We got our regular cast of characters, Dave Johnson at 7:25 from Pearl Technology. 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There's some new stuff we need to know about. Also, Chris Setti from the Greater Peoria Economic Development Council. 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Have a great weekend. 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

0: Thanks for inviting me into your home, your long-haul truck, RV, camper, taxi, your parents' well-appointed basement with the simulated wood paneling, electric fireplace, and the painting of dogs playing poker. Your loft, that greasy spoon just off the interstate, and your cabin in the woods. Welcome to Coast AM, the very best in late-night talk radio. I'm Richard Serrett, and tonight, this morning, I'm back home and coming to you live from the home studio in Old Thornhill, just north of Toronto. For decades, the UFO mystery has been dominated by eyewitnesses, radar returns, photographs, military encounters, and extraordinary stories. But tonight, we're going somewhere different, into the laboratory. What happens when you take some of the most sensational claims in the UFO world and put them under the microscope of molecular biology, genetics, and forensic science? Dr. Andreas Luke is a cellular biologist and genetic scientist who conducted postdoctoral research at Harvard Medical School and later served as a professor of medical biochemistry, genetics, and cell biology. And unlike most scientists with that resume, he's willing to investigate evidence that conventional science often won't touch. His new book, co-authored with Steve Aspen, is called Investigating the Impossible: Biology Offers New Answers and Insights. And some of his conclusions are astonishing. Those bizarre three-fingered Nazca mummies from Peru, the tiny bodies displayed before the Mexican Congress and ridiculed around the world as obvious fakes, Luke argues the scientific evidence points to something far stronger, far stranger, that at least some of these specimens appear to have been real, once living biological organisms. But then, and this is crucial, he doesn't believe the available DNA evidence establishes that they came from another planet. Then there's the case of Australian Peter Khoury, who reported a bizarre encounter with two mysterious women and afterward discovered strands of hair. When one was genetically tested, its mitochondrial DNA produced a combination associated with a very rare Chinese-Mongolian lineage, despite the women being described as strikingly blonde. And then comes perhaps the biggest question of all. Could an extraterrestrial species actually breed with human beings? Could the hybrids described by alleged abductees be biologically possible? Or are we using the wrong word entirely? Because Luke believes true human-alien hybridization would face almost impossible biological barriers. But genetic engineering, transgenesis, may be another matter altogether. Tonight, we're not asking you to believe. We're asking, what does the biology actually say? Dr. Andreas Luke joins us in hours one and two. Then, a century ago, Hollywood created its first great male sex symbol. And then, at just 31 years old, Rudolph Valentino was dead. The hysteria that followed was unlike anything America had seen. Valentino wasn't simply a movie star. He was the great lover, the dark, exotic, impossibly handsome screen idol who helped define celebrity before Hollywood even understood what celebrity was. Women adored him. Men imitated him. Newspapers mocked him. Hollywood packaged him, exploited him, and turned an Italian immigrant named Rodolfo Guglielmi Valentino into a fantasy desired by millions. But behind that fantasy was a much more complicated man. A dancer who arrived in America with little money. A fiercely ambitious actor who became an international phenomenon. A man whose marriages became tabloid spectacles, whose masculinity was publicly attacked, and who privately complained that he no longer controlled his own life. And then came August 1926. Valentino suddenly collapsed in New York. Days later, he was dead. He was only 31. But that's where tonight's story really begins. Because after Valentino was placed inside a crypt at Hollywood Memorial Park, a mysterious woman began appearing at his grave. She wore black. Her face was hidden behind a veil. She spoke to no one, and she carried one red rose. She became known simply as the Lady in Black. Who was she? A secret lover? An obsessed fan? Or a woman keeping a deeply personal promise made to Valentino years earlier? And why, 100 years later, do roses still appear at his crypt? Tonight we're going inside the glamour, scandal, loneliness, death, and strange afterlife of Hollywood's original superstar. My guest is filmmaker and author Giovanni Stico, whose new book is A Single Rose, The Life and Times of Rudolph Valentino and the Lady in Black. And this story has one hell of a final act, the life, sudden death, and the paranormal afterlife of Rudolph Valentino in hours 3 and 4. But first, the Nazca Mummies, investigating the impossible. Welcome to the Audio Imaginarium. Come on in, weary traveler, hang your cloak on a peg, grab a stool, and come gather around the fire. There are stories to be told, and you are among friends. I'm Richard Serrett, and this is Coast to Coast AM. Why don't you stay a while?
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0: Dr. Andreas Luk is a molecular biologist and geneticist bringing hard science to the UFO mystery. He conducted postdoctoral research at Harvard-affiliated Brigham and Women's Hospital before becoming a professor of medical biochemistry, genetics, and cell biology. His fascination with UFOs began with a close encounter as a teenager in Germany. He is the co-author with Steve Aspen of the provocative new book, Investigating the Impossible. Biology offers new answers and insights. Dr. Luk, welcome to Coast AM. How are you?
1: I'm very good. Thank you. Nice to meet you again, Richard. And hi to everybody out there. Good evening. Here it's already a couple of hours later. It's Monday morning, 7:15.
0: You're officially a time traveler.
1: Yeah, you could say so.
0: You have obviously serious academic credentials. Was there ever a moment when you thought studying UFOs could damage my reputation?
1: Actually, yes, I did. Pretty much during my entire active career in research and academic teaching at universities, that was exactly what I was thinking. And that is also the reason why I come up with this book very late in my career. I'm almost now at retirement age, and so my career is done. I'm happy with everything that happened and with the development. And so at this stage, I decided, Steve and I decided to come up with a book that details a couple of those cases that are controversially discussed. And in general, you're absolutely right. If you're still in academia, especially university academia, mostly in research, talking about UFOs, UAPs, could actually be a career killer.
0: You argue that we need to be skeptical and open-minded. So how do you prevent skepticism from becoming automatic debunking? And conversely, how do you prevent open-mindedness from becoming gullibility?
1: That is really a personal thing for everybody or for each individually, each one individually. You just have to force yourself not to drift over into one end of the spectrum or into the other end of the spectrum. Meaning, skepticism means really, check what the facts are and try to come up with explanations, and not debunking where you claim that you personally know the absolute truth. On the other end of the spectrum are the esoterics who claim different and other things. So you try to stay somewhere in the middle and follow the facts only, wherever they lead you. And if you don't like what the facts and the evidence tells you, then you need to change, or you need to question, actually, your own position. Is my position still accurate? Or where and how do I need to change my position and my thinking?
0: So your interest in the subject didn't begin in a laboratory. It began when you were 14 years old in West Germany. What happened to you in 1974?
1: All right. It's a little bit of a longer story. It really began somewhere in the early summer of 1974, when I was getting up in the morning, like every morning when I had to go to school. I was in the kitchen, and my mom always turned on the radio in the kitchen. And that morning, somebody was talking on the radio how to attract UFOs. Normally, I wouldn't really pay attention to what was on the radio. At the age of 14, you're really not interested in news and all that kind of stuff. But that did catch my attention. And that person, it was a male voice. The male voice said, well, all you need to do is to go to an undeveloped area within your neighborhood where there are no trees, take a strong flashlight, and you have to have something that is transparent and like glass or paper or that in colors of red and green. And then you sit down and you shine up red and green lights into the night sky. That sounded like a great adventure at the time to me. And a friend of mine and I did exactly do that. We went out at night to a field in the neighborhood, put out our flashlights, and the red and green paper that we had, and shone up those red and green lights up into the night sky a couple of nights in a row. And from what I can tell consciously, nothing really happened during that period of time. Then we had to stop it because school resumed again, the new term started. And a couple of months later, when I came home from a friend during daylight, that was in the middle of October that same year, I was walking along the on the sideways, and all of a sudden I felt observed in some way, but I couldn't really point to anybody who was looking at me. And I looked around, and then I looked up a little, and then I saw this craft. It was broad daylight, maybe 4 to 5 p.m. in the afternoon. And then I saw this craft hovering, not maybe about 20 meters above ground. And the distance, I would guesstimate, maybe anywhere between 30 and 50 meters from where I was. So it was broad daylight. And the craft was not far away. It was not a light, some kind of shining orb. It was a metallic craft, the shape of a cone. Everybody remembers in math in high school, those mathematical cones.
0: Yes.
1: Pretty much that form, that shape, but not as as pointed. The pointed end was on top, and it was metallic gray. No windows, no portholes. But there was a ring of the red and green lights circular, that was revolving around the craft. The size of the craft would be, I think, well, guesstimation again. At the bottom, it was maybe 5 to 6 meters in diameter and maybe 4 meters high. So it was hovering there. And while it was hovering there, I had the feeling that I was completely alone on this planet. There was nobody that I could see, no pedestrians, nobody on the bicycle, nobody on motorbikes, no cars, no nothing. And I didn't hear anything. And
0: that's remarkable.
1: I know. And so then this craft was hovering there. And while it was hovering there, I felt it was there because of me. Even today, I have no explanation what it was and why it was there. But at that moment, I had the feeling it was there because of me, and that it was, in quotation marks, scanning me in some way or another. Then maybe the encounter lasted possibly a minute or two. Then it tilted and it disappeared. Everything without a sound. There was no sound at all, not even a humming or nothing like that. I have no idea how I got home that day. I have no idea if I told my parents about that or if I told my best friend about that. I just cannot remember.
0: Isn't that interesting? Your memory of the actual sighting are so precise, and yet you don't remember how you got home.
1: No, I don't.
0: It's what's fascinating is later, I think it was later that same summer, you write about meeting a mysterious girl. And decades later, you wondered, might that individual have been, I guess, what David Jacobs calls a hybrid?
1: Right. Yeah. That is a very personal story. Let me just tell you the outline of it. I met this girl, her name was Angelica, and beats me, but I still today don't recall completely where I met her first. All I know is that I did meet her. I have still no idea where she lived. I have no idea what her last name was. I have no idea what school she attended. And strikingly, shortly after that mysterious encounter or this striking encounter that I had with her, she completely disappeared. I never saw her again. I asked my best friend, with whom I'm still in touch even today, can you remember that girl? And he said, yeah, vaguely. And then he said something about, you remember, she just disappeared at some point. She was there and or sort of one day, and the next day she disappeared, not only from my sight and view, but apparently completely, so to speak, from the surface of the earth. The reason why I, yeah,
0: Yeah,
1: go
0: why
1: ahead.
0: did you think she was a hybrid? What led you to that conclusion?
1: Yeah, okay, yeah. About a year and a half ago, close to 2 years ago, I was hospitalized, and while I was hospitalized in the hospital, that encounter that I had with that girl Angelica resurfaced in my mind, and it was overwhelmingly strong in my mind, and I really relived that encounter in my mind again. And here's the story. I remember her and me walking along a riverside, and then she stopped. And we were just talking this and that. And then she stopped walking. She looked me straight in the eyes and she said, "You know, Andreas, if you and I really want to be boyfriend and girlfriend, then we have to do that," in quotation marks. Everybody, I think, knows what I'm talking about.
0: Yes.
1: And I was shocked. And I was 14 and she was maybe 13 or 14. And that was not in the 2020s. That was 50 years ago, in the middle of the 1970s, where society was completely different, organized, customs were different, cultural values were different. So a girl, 14 or 13 years of age, talking to boy, same age, in that kind of tone and content, even today, I think that's pretty much very far-fetched and not really to be expected from a girl that age back then, 50 years ago.
0: Certainly not.
1: So then I must have looked at her shocked, and I asked her, "Well, Angelica, how do you exactly imagine this to happen?" And she said, "You see that little bridge there, right there, right under there, right now."
0: Wow,
1: And
0: that's forward.
1: yeah, you could say so. I again, when I try to picture her face, I see her dress, I see her skin color, I see the hair and how the hair was styled, but her face is just a blur. I cannot really see her face.
0: And that led you to conclude that she was a hybrid, or?
1: No, not directly. So I did read the books of David Jacobs, and somehow that thought appeared to me, well, maybe she could be a hybrid, because when they come to this planet, they still have to learn a lot about human societies and how to integrate into them, not to stand up out as like a sore thumb, not to get noticed as weird or different or something like that. So, I think maybe that was one of the reasons why I thought it's a speculation. I have no evidence for that, but
0: Right,
1: it's a
0: right.
1: thought that she might be one of those hybrids, and that she tried to use me as one of her learning experiences.
0: And we will get around to explaining what a hybrid is. People may be listening saying, wait a minute, I thought they were called hybrids, but this is a hybrid? We will get to that. I mean, this is an extraordinary conclusion for a molecular biologist about this encounter. Dr. Andreas Luke is my guest, and he is the co-author, along with Steve Aspen, of Investigating the Impossible. Biology offers new answers and insights. And we will get around to talking about the Nazca mummies and whether or not human-alien hybrids are biologically possible. All right, back to more of our conversation after a quick timeout. My name is Richard Serrett. 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
1: Welcome back. The Who, Long Live Rock. Pete Townsend wrote it as a tongue-in-cheek salute to rock and roll and the absurdities of the rock star life. Here's an unusual traveler making its way across the Atlantic. A 3,000-mile-long cloud of dust from the Sahara Desert. It's already moving through the Caribbean and is expected to reach South Florida by Monday, bringing hazy skies, spectacular sunsets, and some potentially lousy air quality. The dust contains extremely fine particles that can get deep into the lungs, particularly troublesome for people with asthma and other respiratory conditions. But there's an interesting upside. Saharan dust can actually suppress hurricanes, creating drier, less favorable conditions for tropical storms. So kind of a strange trade-off. Harder breathing, prettier sunsets, and possibly fewer hurricanes. 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Take a look at the official Coast to Coast AM YouTube channel. We've got classic interviews, great moments from the archives, and some unforgettable guests from over the years. 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There's a lot of Coast waiting for you there. We are talking with molecular biologist Dr. Andreas Luke, about the mysterious Nazca mummies of Peru. Forget the hype, forget the headlines. The question tonight is simple. What does the science actually tell us these things are? The conversation continues next on Coast to Coast AM.
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0: Dr. Andreas Luke is here. He's a molecular biologist, geneticist, and the co-author of Investigating the Impossible, Biology Offers New Answers and Insights. So let's go straight to Peru, and let's strip away all the hype. What exactly are the Nazca mummies?
1: The Nazca mummies are not what was claimed them to be, just artificially created doll-like structures. There are, as probably some kind of a diversion of the attention. Indeed, there are those dolls, but they are not the real mummies. The real mummies, part of them are, some of them were exhibited in September 23, now 3 years ago, at the UAP hearing in the Mexican parliament. There is quite a few of them that were uncovered and from that cave in Peru. There are these 60 centimeter tall like mummies that were exhibited in the Mexican parliament. Then there are others, more like 1 meter and something like 5 foot six, 5 7, and tallness. They look completely different. And then there are still yet other mummies that were uncovered in that cave that are even more exotic. The mummies are really mummies, and they're actually mummified by means of diatomaceous earth and cadmium chloride, which in the conditions of that Peru desert in Peru are just perfect conditions for mummification. Those mummies were indeed at one point in time living organisms that for some reason or another ended up in that Peru, in that cave in Peru. And they have quite striking similarities with terrestrial, meaning earth-like or living beings, but there are also striking differences. So,
0: right, they have three fingers, many of them, three fingers.
1: Exactly. The tridactyl organisms, of which true tridactyl organisms are not really known in the evolution of this planet. So that is a striking difference that needs to be explained. And how the conclusion that we came to, Steve and I, we may actually be talking about that in a little time. Go ahead, Richard.
0: Yeah, when you first saw them, Andreas, when you first saw the photographs, mm-hmm. and many of us saw the photographs, mm-hmm. did you think initially they were fake?
1: Yeah, indeed I did. And that was simply because of the faces of those 60 centimeter mummies. They have a striking similarity to that movie character from that Steven Spielberg movie, E.T.
0: Yes.
1: And when I saw these faces at first, and I had read some headlines before that they were artificial, there were bones and glue and paper and cardboard involved. And I thought to myself, okay, just move on, next. It's fake. But then I had the opportunity to watch a video on that German channel by Robert Fleischer. That channel on YouTube is called exomagazine.tv. And well, Robert Fleischer is a German national, but he also speaks fluently Spanish. And what he had done, he had translated and overdubbed the presentation of those mummies in Mexico and translated it into German. So I watched the entire video, and my first doubts about that theory or hypothesis that they're just artificial, they are glue, paper, and all of that. And when I listened to the presentation a few more times, I took notes, And then I took screenshots and looked at those screenshots myself. The presentation itself clearly indicates that these are not artificial. They are indeed the remains of living beings.
0: So initially they were taken from Peru to Mexico. They are displayed, I guess, what, in glass cases in the Mexican Congress, which is, I mean, my word, that must be unprecedented. First of all, for a government to display such a thing. But then later, and again, we all saw the headlines where they were dismissed as fakes. They were made with paper and glue. Who do you think was responsible for, I guess, muddying the water or poisoning the well by creating these paper and glue mummies in order to distract people from the actual real mummies?
1: Well, who's really behind all that, I don't know. But what I can tell you is who executed that plan. And that was Customs Department and the state attorneys of the Peruvian government, and alongside with an archaeologist called Flavio Estrada. And what they had claimed was that there was a shipment from Peru to Mexico that they had intercepted, and then they presented those dolls that were intercepted, and they claimed those were the mummies, and those mummies, in quotation marks, were made up or were constructed out of glue, paper, some bones of different species and different age of the individuals, and all of that. Well, basically, the intent behind that seems to be very clear: to muddy the waters, to discredit the original finding that these mummies were indeed once living organisms, and to prove that they have been or that they were once living organisms. There is many proof of that, starting with the simple fact that in those mummies were still tissues. And from those tissues, samples were taken and analyzed. Molecular genetics DNA tests were done, PCR DNA sequencing, and the data obtained from those DNA tests are deposited by the with the NCBI, which is the National Center for Biotechnological Information, where pretty much everybody who comes determines a sequence from a species or for a new gene deposits their findings with the NCBI. The access.
0: Sorry, when we say DNA, pardon the interruption, Dr. Luke, but when we say DNA analysis, does that mean we can determine or there is mitochondrial and nuclear DNA contained in those tissues?
1: Essentially, yes. But what they had done, they just looked at the genomic DNA in the cell nucleus, not mitochondrial DNA. Mitochondrial DNA is a different issue that was done with the Peter Corey case, where the investigators looked at the mitochondrial DNA. In this case, with the mummies, they just looked at nuclear DNA, which means chromosomal DNA, really. And what they done is they did PCR with those chromosomes, and they did DNA sequencing, which means they determined the actual base sequence, one base next to the other one, and they came up with an incredible amount of data. There were actually two samples were taken from one of those mummies, not the ones that were exhibited in Parliament. There were a total of about 20 mummies discovered in that cave in Peru. And one of them was one of these humanoid reptiles, like those ones that were exhibited in the Mexican Parliament. And, but that mummy was headless. From that particular mummy, two samples were taken, tissue samples were taken and analyzed. One sample was taken from the neck bones, and the other one was taken from muscle tissue around the hip. And then those two samples were subjected to DNA analysis, PCR first, to amplify the right samples and get sizable amounts that you can actually work with. And then the DNA sequence was determined.
0: Okay, the nuclear DNA. Nuclear DNA. Does the nuclear DNA match up with any known animal or anything here on our planet?
1: It's a little more complicated, and I was about to just get into that. So the first sample was called 0002, and the other one was 004. For sample 0002, they came up with a with 72% of identified DNA, which identified means in that particular situation that somehow there was a match with some species on Earth, but the remaining 29% or so, there was no match with any kind of species or DNA data that is deposited with the NCBI at this point.
0: What is that? What is the repercussion of that? What does that mean if 29% don't match, but 70% do match?
1: The 72% could be traced back to contaminations other DNA that was deposited there. The

0: sample is even more striking. The sample number four, that tissue sample from the hip, there was only 36% of identifiable DNA with any kind of species on this planet, and 63% was non-identifiable. No match, not none whatsoever, with any DNA sample that was deposited within the NCBI.
1: But again, and some of that DNA could have been contaminated, correct?
0: Yes, there were those 36% included contaminations, yes. But the 63% that could not be associated with any kind of species on this planet, they are already without contaminations.
1: All right, let's talk. Oh, go ahead. And then I want to ask you about radiocarbon dating, but you finish your thought, please.
0: Okay. So basically, when you have this kind of DNA or data in general, that you have a DNA sample or two tissue samples that were subjected to DNA testing, then the basic question hangs in the air: could these beings or those mummies actually be extraterrestrial? Then, if DNA testing already works, then the hypothesis of those individuals, those mummies, being extraterrestrials is already a little bit questionable. I will go into that in a moment. Now, if you come up with those data that 29 or 63% of the sequence DNA does not match with any kind of DNA sample that is in the database of the NCBI, and there is no homology at all, no resemblance, no relationship with DNA of living organisms on this planet, then you have a couple of hard questions to answer. And that's where you really need to jump into the darkness as a scientist and come up with explanations that may be exotic, but that still, from a logical point of view, hold up.
1: Right. I mean, you're in uncharted waters at this point.
0: yeah, as you could say so.
1: So just quickly, the radiocarbon dating, what does it tell us about these specimens, and what doesn't it tell us?
0: Well, okay. The radiocarbon dating is a method that is applied to find out how old biological specimens are. It's based on the element carbon, and there is a specific isotope of this element carbon that is called C14. 14 is the atomic mass. The regular carbon that is that we have around in most cases, or for the majority of carbon atoms here, is the C12. C14 has two more neutrons in the nucleus of the atom, and that makes the element a little bit unstable, and it decays over time. And this decay is used to actually find out how old biological specimens are. The time in which a C14 atom decays into a C12 atom and back again is about 5,730 years. That is called half-life of the element. Now, half-life means if you have a certain amount of radioactive atoms.
1: Sorry, Dr. Luke, just because I'm running out of time, we're running up against the top of the hour here. Just tell me let me just get a quick determination here. Roughly how old are they according to the radiocarbon testing?
0: The youngest of those mummies are about 1,200 years old, and the oldest ones, the remnants of those gigantic hands, they are dated by radiocarbon dating to 7,000 years.
1: Wow. Anywhere between 1,200 to 7,000 years for the principal specimens. All right. When we come back, we must talk about how some of these specimens apparently contain eggs with internal structures that might be interpreted as embryos. Wow. Dr. Andreas Luke stays with us. And the book is

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9: Gulf talks called off. I'm Sue Guzman, Fox News. A planned meeting between Iran and Oman has been postponed. Details from Fox's Kevin Cork.
10: The talks were set to address the status of the Strait of Hormuz. Oman and Iran have been negotiating a deal on managing shipping through the vital waterway, but Iran wants ships to pay transit fees, something Oman obviously opposes. Now, the meeting was postponed at the request of regional countries like Bahrain, who are already planning not to attend, citing its lack of diplomatic relations with Tehran. This comes as traffic through the strait remains relatively low amid continued U.S.-Iran fighting and attacks on vessels in that waterway. And for those of you who are wondering, yes, a U.S. naval blockade on Iranian ports remains in place. As for diplomatic efforts to end the fighting, they remain stalled, though the president says Iran wants to make a deal.
9: Meanwhile, this planned meeting, as he's referenced, between Iran and Oman has been postponed, and the Wall Street Journal is reporting Iran is rebuilding its ballistic missile stockpile in underground facilities. President Trump asked by reporters Sunday as he left about the latest negotiations with Iran.
11: Iran wants to make a deal so bad. Calling constantly. They want to make a deal. They got to make the right deal. I'm not going to make a deal that's no good.
9: As he left, the president had a surprise announcement for Ireland after getting requests to remove U.S. tariffs on Irish whiskey.
12: On behalf of the United States of America, I am going to take the tariffs off.
9: And some scary moments for the Wisconsin Republican gubernatorial candidate in Wisconsin. The small plane he was riding in forced to make an emergency landing in Lake Wausau on Saturday.
13: I signed up for the job to be governor of the state of Wisconsin a year ago. It was right here in Wausau a year ago that I announced, and I'm going to finish that job because there's a whole lot of people in Wisconsin that are counting on it.
9: And as Representative Tom Tiffany, America's listening to Fox News.
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9: Vice President J.D. Vance is set to hit the road this week for a visit to the Midwest to tout the administration's success in manufacturing. Fox's Jared Halpern.
7: Vice President J.D. Vance will visit a welding manufacturer in Olathe, Kansas, a suburb of Kansas City. He'll be joined by Republican Senator Roger Marshall. Marshall is up for re-election in November, but Kansas is considered a safe GOP seat. Vance will also meet with local law enforcement in Kansas City, Missouri, to tout cooperation with his White House anti-fraud task force. The White House credits the task force with stopping more than $50 billion in fraudulent payments. Missouri's congressional map remains in some doubt following a pair of emergency filings at the U.S. Supreme Court from state Republicans trying to overturn lower court rulings blocking more GOP-friendly districts. At the White House, Jared Halpern, Fox News.
9: The Kennedy Center could be closing if a solution to avoid bankruptcy is not found soon. Fox's Marianne Rafferty.
17: The Washington Post reporting the Kennedy Center for the Performing Arts is on the brink of bankruptcy and could close as early as Tuesday. Trustees installed by President Trump argue putting his name back on the building's facade may be key to securing fundraising to keep it open. The center is facing a roughly $23 million deficit amid a host of artist cancellations following Trump's takeover of the venue. Trustees will meet on Tuesday to consider the center's future.
9: The Kennedy Center experienced a partial ceiling collapse Friday, the latest in a series of long-standing structural problems with the facility. One person is dead, more than 30 missing, after a passenger ferry sank off the Pacific Island nation of Vanuatu. A body was recovered and 15 survivors were pulled from the water. And beloved country singer Brian Duckworth has died. He was part of a family band called Taylor Made. He was 56. His family making that announcement Sunday. So far, there's been no word on a cause of death. I'm Sue Guzman. This is Fox News.
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1: Welcome back. Elton John's All the Girls Love Alice appeared on the 1973 masterpiece Goodbye Yellow Brick Road. Lyricist Bernie Taupin, here with some unusually dark lyrics, it tells the story of a teenage girl who becomes entangled in the seedy side of London life and dies tragically. Pretty daring subject matter for mainstream rock radio back in 1973. For 5 years, a farmhouse cellar in Norfolk, England, hosted what became known as the Skoal Experiment, one of Britain's strangest paranormal investigations. Witnesses reported floating tables, mysterious lights, disembodied voices, and even unexplained images appearing on sealed photographic film. But researcher Dr. Melvin Willen decided to test one of those mysterious lights himself. He grabbed it. And according to Willen, what supposedly looked paranormal felt suspiciously like a rough knitting needle with a light attached. It was pulled from his hand, and he was later barred from returning. The Skoal experiment still has its defenders, but that incident remains one very awkward chapter in the story. And you can read more about the Skoal experiment in the carousel up at coasttocoastam.com. Coming up next on Coast to Coast, George Norrie looks at two subjects that could change the way we think about intelligence itself. First, USC professor and inventor Dr. Bart Kosko joins George to talk about the extraordinary pace of artificial intelligence and where it's going and what it could mean for all of us. Then, author and filmmaker Jeffrey Smith reveals a side of his life he's kept private as he explores quantum consciousness and our ability to access something beyond the everyday mind. That's tomorrow night on Coast to Coast AM with George Norrie. Dr. Andreas Luke stays with us. He's investigating one of the strangest controversies in modern archaeology. The Nazca mummies have been called everything from extraterrestrial beings to elaborate fabrications. Tonight, we're putting the hoax hypothesis itself under the microscope. The conversation continues next on Coast to Coast AM.
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0: Dr. Andreas Luke is with us, molecular biologist, geneticist, and the co-author of Investigating the Impossible. Biology offers new answers and insights. Right now we're talking about the Nazca mummies. So if somebody assembled a fake mummy from ancient bones, maybe, and they did this 50 years ago, the carbon dating could simply date the bones, but that's where the CT and the MRI scans become important, doesn't it? Oh, did we lose Dr. Luke? Dr. Luke, are you there? I think we've lost him. All right. Well, we'll try to get him back. I'm not sure if he's in West Germany or not West Germany. There's just one Germany now, whether he's in Germany or not, but we're going to reach out. I think he said he was. So we're going to try and reach out across the pond and reestablish contact.
1: Can you hear me now?
0: Oh, there you are. Ah, yes. I thought we lost you. Okay. So I was saying that getting back to the Nazca mummies, I suppose it would be possible if you were to assemble a fake mummy using ancient bones, the carbon dating is simply going to date the bones. However, there's something else that was tested, and that has to do with these CT and MRI scans. They become very important in this story, correct?
1: Yes, that is correct. What you can do, or what you should do when you look at those mummies and want to find out if they're real or not, or if they just assembled, then you need to look at the bones. That is correct. Those bones, they did not show any sign of mismatch. They showed signs of wear and tear. Everything on those radiographic images, CT and X-rays, looked just perfectly fine. Within the MRI scans also determined that there was a brain inside those mummies. But also the MRI, imaging revealed that some of those mummies that was done by CT scan, in their lower abdomen, there were some structures that were dense to X-rays. And on closer investigation, it turned out that these were fertilized eggs and that they contained embryos at different developmental stages. And now the striking part is they did not only contain embryos at different developmental stages, those embryos within those eggs looked strikingly like as if they had developed in terrestrial, which means evolution on Earth, because there was this guy, this German biologist in the 1860s called Ernst Haeckel. And he investigated the early developmental stages of a number of species. And what he found was in the earliest stages, be that in eggs or hard-shelled eggs or not, those early developmental stages, they pretty much all look the same. And they only start looking different at later developmental stages, even within the egg or in utero.
0: Right.
1: So... And those embryos that were found in those human reptiloid mummies, those 60-centimeter mummies, they looked as if exactly like Haeckel described it before. And that points towards earthly origin for those mummies, along with the DNA evidence that also points towards an origin that is on this planet, maybe with some modifications. And in general, the anatomy and the morphology to four extremities, two legs, two arms.
0: You're saying these are not extraterrestrial. Why does their DNA argue against an extraterrestrial origin?
1: Because DNA in general, you see, if you come from a different star system, from a different planet, you cannot automatically assume that your genetic material is DNA just exactly 100% identical to the DNA that has evolved on this planet. Because on different star systems, different planets, there are so many different variables that are completely different from the conditions here on Earth. So that we just have to assume that DNA should be, as far as you know, and until proven otherwise, DNA as we know it is only possible or did only originate on this planet Earth. When you come from somewhere else in the universe, you should have a different genetic material. It may be similar to DNA, but 100% identical, we just cannot assume that.
0: Right. And they may not even, if they're from another planet, they may not even be carbon-based, but we did carbon-14 dating.
1: Yes.
0: Right. So this is interesting. You're simultaneously saying they're genuine biological organisms, but I don't think the evidence says they're aliens. So what on earth are they? What are they?
1: Okay. In our book, Investigating the Impossible, Steve and I came up with five different possibilities as to their origin. The first one being indeed their hoaxes. That is the option that we think is the least likely one. The second one would be that they are indeed from somewhere in outer space. Despite the indications that DNA shouldn't be in existence somewhere else in the universe, DNA that's 100% identical to the one we have. We cannot completely rule that out, but we think it's not very likely. And then we have three other options. The first one being time travelers from very far distant future coming back to this, not even this time. Actually, if they are really time travelers, they have traveled back in time to the point where, which is anywhere between 1,200 years to 7,000 years in our present past. That would be one from a very far distant future. There are also these metallic implants that they have and that remain mysterious in their function. Their composition is clear. They are composed of alloys made up of some toxic heavy metals. But again, so the other option that we have, option number four, would be that they come from an alternative timeline. Alternative timelines may be generated if somebody travels back in time and conducts an action that changes the future. Then we have a branch in timelines. One timeline remains as it is, and the branch has a different future. The third option.
0: The final one.
1: The final one, the fifth one, is that they come from a parallel universe in which there is another planet Earth that is almost identical to the one we have, where the DNA is in existence, but where evolution in general took a different path and created tridactyl living beings, which are not really known in the evolution of this planet that we know.
0: All right, so you're pretty well eliminated the hoax possibility.
1: Yeah.
0: I mean, think of how elaborate that would have to be. They would have to construct like embryos and eggs, and it's just it doesn't fly.
1: Exactly.
0: So the hoax, let's take that off the table. At the extraterrestrial hypothesis, there's still maybe a glimmer of hope, but it seems very, very unlikely.
1: Very unlikely.
0: So that leaves you with time travel, alternate timeline, or parallel universe.
1: Correct.
0: So once you eliminate the impossible, whatever remains, no matter how improbable, must be the truth, as Sir Arthur Conan Doyle said.
1: Yes, Sherlock Holmes. Mm-hmm. And the point where we had to stop, because out of those three, we cannot really say which of the three is the most likely one.
0: What experiment could we perform tomorrow that would maybe move this case decisively toward an answer?
1: At this point, I cannot really imagine any experiment that could be conducted and that would give us the one final truth about these mummies. There are too many open questions still. Why didn't we find more of those specimen or mummies or even fossils or anything like that? Why are they tridactyl? What about those osteofused metallic implants in their chest area? The signs that we have, we cannot just create or generate a time machine. Would be great if we could. But in theory, at least it's possible. Physicists seriously discuss the possibility of time travel and also alternative universes and alternative timelines. So the three options that we laid out in the book, they are actually seriously discussed within the physical and astrophysical community. We just don't have any way to actually experimentally prove or disprove any of those hypotheses.
0: So, where are these mummies now? Are they still in Mexico?
1: I don't really know where they are.
0: Okay. Have you ever sort of held them in your hand or touched them? Or, I mean, you've seen photographs and so forth. Okay. You've seen the test results.
1: I've seen the test results, and actually the DNA data is freely available. So anybody within the NCBI, anyone who knows how to interpret those DNA data can actually download them. You need to download another special software, SRA, called Sequence Read Archive or something like that. It's a tool provided by the NCBI to analyze data, DNA matches and such. So the hoax hypothesis, I think we can discount. All the other four hypotheses still remain open and viable, with the ET hypothesis being the least likely one. Out of the other three, I don't know. I would prefer probably the time traveler hypothesis, where they come from the very far distant future, because that is the one that pretty much answers all the open question allows to connect the dots that are still open and come up with a logical, conclusive answer.
0: Yeah, it's a nice, tidy answer. Now, so again, hoax is off the table, regardless of whether it's extraterrestrial or whether they're time travelers, alternative timeline or parallel universe. You pick any of those four, that should make this the most significant archaeological discovery in the history of our planet. Wouldn't you agree?
1: Absolutely. And that is probably also the reason why media try to muddy the waters, and also the government in Peru may have tried to muddy the waters. The archaeological community within Peru didn't show much interest in investigating those mummies at all. Only when they were exhibited in the Mexican parliament, didn't take long, and somebody showed up with an intercepted shipment from Peru to Mexico, and one of those dolls that were supposedly in that shipment was presented to the media by an archaeologist. That points all into a certain direction that someone or some authority or whoever wants to muddy the waters and kind of like discredit the finding.
0: Yeah, create a straw man argument.
1: Right.
0: We're approaching the bottom of the hour. I want to start the conversation now, and we'll continue after the bottom of the hour break. But I want to tackle the claim at the heart of decades of abduction literature. And because we're going to come back to something you said much earlier when I was asking you about you believe when you were that same summer you saw a UFO, mm-hmm. you believe you encountered what you called a hubrid, or what Dr. David mm-hmm. Jacobs refers to as a mm-hmm. hubrid. And many people may be confused by that. They're wondering, well, what's a hubrid versus a hybrid? So maybe just in the minute and a half we have here before we break, what is a hubrid?
1: A hubrid is a what I think is a transgenic form of a biological organism. Transgenic means that the genome has been added with one gene, or maybe a few more genes, or perhaps an artificial an extra chromosome. In essence, it's an individual of one species that has been modified genetically by adding a few more genes or a chromosome, in a nutshell.
0: So that's a hubrid versus a hybrid, yeah. which would be...
1: A hybrid would be an individual that shows about 50% physical characteristics of one species and 50% of the other one.
0: Like a mule?
1: Something like that, exactly.
0: Okay. So when we come back, we're going to talk about whether humans and aliens can have children. In other words, is there such a thing as an alien-human hybrid? Or are they all essentially hubrids? I hope people are following. Dr. Andreas Luke is my guest, and he is the co-author of Investigating the Impossible: Biology Offers New Answers and Insights, along with Steve Aspen. 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
1: Let's hear it from the homeowner who used Woodfront Kitchens in their recent renovation.
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3: When the remodel started, they were here right at 8 o'clock, which was a promise to us.
2: 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Quality of work they've done. 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
3: It just makes me feel good when we walk in. 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We feel like it was definitely worth it.
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1: Welcome back. Todd Rundgren, I Saw the Light. Rundgren deliberately wrote this near-perfect pop song in about 20 minutes, aiming to capture the breezy, hit-making style of Carole King. We hear plenty about what artificial intelligence can do for us, but what happens if it eventually decides to do something we don't want? Some AI researchers are warning about the so-called alignment problem, a future superintelligent system pursuing its goals in ways that conflict with ours. The nightmare scenarios range from manipulating information and critical infrastructure to autonomous weapons and even biological threats. Former Anthropic researcher Jacob Coxon has gone so far as to warn that advanced AI could potentially pose an existential threat before the end of the decade. Science fiction? Maybe. But some of the people building this technology are taking the possibility very seriously. And you can read more of this story in the Carousel section up at coasttocoastam.com. If you enjoy the territory we get into on Coast when I'm behind the microphone, you might want to check out my podcast, Richard Serrett's Strange Planet. 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All right, when we come back, we're heading into even stranger territory. Stories of human-alien hybrids have circulated through UFO culture for decades. But put the mythology aside, is such a thing even biologically possible? Molecular biologist Dr. Andreas Luke stays with us on Coast to Coast AM.
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0: Welcome back. Molecular biologist and geneticist Dr. Andreas Luke is here. He's the co-author of Investigating the Impossible: Biology Offers New Answers and Insights, along with Steve Aspen. He joins us from Germany. So let's get right to the million-dollar question. Can humans and aliens have children? In other words, are alien-human hybrids possible?
1: The answer is most likely not. And that is simply because biology, human biology in particular, is so complex, and it's being developed by evolution over millions and millions and millions of years in general. So just mixing the genetic material of an extraterrestrial species within a human oocyte, which means a fertilized egg, just wouldn't work, because there are too many areas that would conflict, most likely, between the information in the genetic material of the extraterrestrial individual and also the human individual. Besides that, the problem already starts when it comes to fertilization. Fertilization between a male, let's say, of an extraterrestrial species and a human female is nearly next to impossible, because there is a molecular mechanism that must be met and that must be executed precisely and in a specific order of the sequence, or else the fertilization just will not happen. For example, the oocyte, which means the egg, is surrounded by two layers of mucus, and the sperm that comes along within the uterine tubes to the oocyte must work its way through those two layers of mucus, and then two different proteins, one located in the biomembrane of the egg and the other one in the biomembrane of the sperm, they must perfectly fit, and only when that happens, then the genetic material of the sperm will be internalized into the egg. And then we have a zygote from which an individual may develop over time until the time of birth comes, and then develop further as an individual. So,
0: right. And yet, Dr. Luke, alleged abductees have reported for decades apparently healthy and increasingly human-looking hybrids. Doesn't that contradict the biology?
1: No, it doesn't, because I have come up with an explanation for that, which I already indicated previously before the commercial break. They are not hybrids. A hybrid, as I already said, would be expected to show about 50% of the physical characteristics of one species and 50% of the other species. What these abductees report are beings that look exactly like humans. And the question then arises, how is that possible? And it's only possible if those beings that are reported to be hybrids by those abductees are not hybrids at all. They are humans. Humans that have been genetically modified in some way, that they potentially obtain some other capabilities, for example, like telepathic communication, or some mild form of mind probing that has been lost over the stages that David Jacobs describes in his books from phase one to phase five.
0: Hubrids. We're talking about hubrids. Hubrids, not hybrids, but hubrids.
1: Yes.
0: Hubrids.
1: Yes. Yeah. Yes, we are talking about hubrids, and those hubrids are in fact humans. They are just ordinary, regular humans, which have been modified by addition of one gene or maybe a few genes, or perhaps if it's a little more complicated, what the goal of the modification is, then perhaps a small artificial chromosome. But in essence, they are humans, not hybrids.
0: So instead of creating something that's 50% human and 50% alien, you could theoretically start with an essentially human embryo, and then you're inserting a small number of carefully selected non-human genes, but outwardly it would appear 100% human.
1: That's exactly what my theory is, precisely.
0: That's transgenesis.
1: Yes, that's transgenesis.
0: All right, let's grab a quick call here. East of the Rockies, Cindy is in West Virginia. Cindy, you're on the line with Dr. Luck. Go ahead.
2: Welcome to Coast. Thank you for taking my call. I was just wondering if there is a possibility of cloning the DNA.
1: Of what, please?
0: Cloning the DNA.
1: Cloning the DNA. Cloning DNA, yes, of course, cloning the DNA, but it wouldn't be beneficial for that particular purpose. You see, what needs to be done is if the plan is to create an individual, a being that is indistinguishable from those individuals that live already on this planet, and then to execute your secret plan, that's the master plan that's behind everything, cloning itself is cloning means reproduction of the DNA, and we also use that term to to create again, like let's say a pet. We have a pet. The pet dies. We take a few cells and bring those cells into the nucleus of those cells into an unfertilized oocyte, and then we get the same pet again. But it's not really the same. It's a clone, yes, but cloning wouldn't help in this particular way, because if you clone somebody, then you don't add the specific features or capabilities to that person.
0: Could it work the other way? Thank you for the call, Cindy. Could it work the other way? You start with an alien embryo and you add certain specific human chromosomes?
1: The probability that there are the same kind of conflicts is very high, just in the other way or the other way around. Then the alien biology must incorporate the probably not matching genetic material and the gene expression, which means whatever is being stored, the information must be then converted into biological machines, in quotation marks, proteins and enzymes. And chances are that those two biochemical systems will not match and will, in the worst case scenario, they will completely inactivate each other.
0: All right. Lolia is in Texas. Good morning, Lolia. Welcome to Coast AM. Go ahead. Oh, we lost her. All right. George is in New Orleans. George, welcome to Coast. Good morning.
3: Hey, good morning, Richard, and thank you for taking my call. This sounds a lot like the Old Testament of the Nephilim and, the fallen angels and human women. What is your take on that, Andreas? And do you believe in the Bible?
0: Thank you, George.
1: Well, basically, my take on that is, like I already pointed out, just by regular fertilization, it most likely will not be possible. If the Nephilim and the giant beings and those creatures actually did exist and are not pure mythology, then there must be some other kind of mechanisms by which they may have been coming into existence. I'm not completely ruling that out, but as a regular event from a sexual interaction between non-human intelligence or non-human beings and humans, I don't think that would be possible.
0: All right, George, great question. Thank you for that. So the other thing we hear about in a lot of these abduction accounts, experiencers describe the collection of sperm and ova.
1: Right.
0: So, I mean, if somebody were running a long-term genetic engineering program involving humans, would collecting those materials make sense?
1: Absolutely. Because, you see, when you create those hybrids, they must come from somewhere. They cannot be created out of nowhere. And collecting sperm and oocytes from normal abductees makes perfect sense. You see, what happens then is sperm and eggs are being brought together in a petri dish, so to speak, or the ET equivalent of that. Then it comes to fertilization, regular fertilization between a human sperm and a human egg. That will result in a fertilized egg or zygote. At that stage, and pretty much only at that stage, you have to make your genetic manipulation to obtain transgenic beings. And once that is accomplished, you insert the genetic material and you make sure it's there and it's active. Then you just let the embryo grow. We also hear those reports about unexplained pregnancies that start and then stop again. That is probably an intermediary stage where the ETs need to have the embryo implanted into a human body for some reason or another, more probably or possibly connected with hormones and growth factors and morphogenetic substances that will further the correct development of the embryo. And then pretty much at the end of the first trimester, those embryos mysteriously disappear again and the pregnancy is terminated. Now,

0: cubrits. They are specifically designed to be brought to this planet Earth and live here, integrate into human societies, and do whatever the plan may be, or quite possibly taking over this planet in a way that we don't even notice it.
1: How close is human biotechnology today to being able to do something remotely comparable?
0: Not even close. By far, not even by a long shot. We can create transgenic beings, yes.
1: Right.
0: But that is, well, let me give you an example. In the 80s or 90s of the 20th century, so 30, 40 years ago, in the EU, there was an experimental procedure done creating a transgenic pig. And this, the goal of that was to maximize the biomass of the pig. And what happened then was that they inserted was just one gene for one growth factor. And the gene was inserted in exactly into like the procedure that I outlined just a moment ago. And then the grown-up pigs, they had a body weight of about 400 kilograms. They were so heavy, their legs would fracture under their own weight. So basically, yes, we can create transgenic beings, but it's a complicated process and it can easily get out of control.
1: And so what is behind the, this possibility of genetic changes being followed through family lines and successive generations? Obviously, often these abductions are generational. Why is that?
0: What happens there is probably that individuals are the ETs change pre-existing genes. They do not work on embryos or just fertilized eggs. When individuals are abducted, the chances are that at young age, 4, 5, 6 years, when those abductions start, there is a genetic manipulation done. And this then is being traced over generations. And the goal, most likely, is to have this modification reach the germline, which means it's then being transmitted from one generation to the next.
1: It no longer requires a genetic modification. It's passed down from one generation to the next.
0: Right. So basically what this modification is used as a genetic marker that can be traced over generations.
1: Last question before I ask you where we can get the book, and that is, if this is happening, what percentage of the human race do you think may be hubrids?
0: Oh, that's a very good question. That is would be a wild guessing because we don't know who is a hubrid, simply because we cannot distinguish them from anybody else. So it may be from 0.1 to 10 or even more percent. I don't know.
1: Remarkable. How do we get a copy of Investigating the Impossible, Dr. Luke?
0: Well, you can order it through any kind of regular retail outlet, Amazon and other book stores online, or you can order it through our website, investigatingtheimpossible.info, I-N-F-O. There is a button that says order now. And if you want to contact me, you can also do that through our website. Use the contact form and I will receive the question.
1: Fantastic.
0: Or the remark or the comment and
1: thank
0: respond.
1: Thank you, Dr. Luke. Great speaking with you again.
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6: The conflict in Iran expands. I'm Ted Lindner, Fox News. President Trump saying this about Iran outside the Irish Open as he spent the weekend in Ireland.
7: Iran wants to make a deal so bad. They're calling constantly. They want to make a deal. They got to make the right deal. I'm not going to make a deal that's no good.
6: The president making those comments from outside the Irish Open in Doonbeg, Ireland. The president had a surprise announcement for the country after getting requests to remove U.S. tariffs on Irish whiskey.
8: On behalf of the United States of America, I am going to take the tariffs off.
6: President Trump back in D.C. on Monday. Meantime, the president also addressing the war in Ukraine and the so-called Trump dividend if Republicans sweep both chambers in the midterms. Fox's Alex Hogan with more.
9: Today, Trump telling reporters that he called Ukrainian President Volodymyr Zelensky to stop targeting Russian diesel infrastructure. In talking domestic issues, Trump today doubled down on his pledge to send every adult in the U.S. a $5,000 check if Republicans retain control of Congress in the midterm elections.
7: If the Republicans win, as I said, it's $5,000 to all adults in the country, and we can easily handle that because we're taking in so much money.
9: The proposal has been met with bipartisan pushback as Democrats slam the administration over the state of the economy. They also say they don't buy the promise of these $5,000 checks.
6: Some economic experts say the proposal could add to the country's debt. And the Republican running for governor in Wisconsin, Tom Tiffany, saying he swam to safety after making an emergency landing in Lake Wausau on Saturday.
10: I signed up for the job to be governor of the state of Wisconsin a year ago. It was right here in Wausau a year ago that I announced, and I'm going to finish that job. Because there's a whole lot of people in Wisconsin that are counting on me.
6: Tiffany saying he and the pilot sustained only minor injuries. 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
11: 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Just click listen, then swipe right and hear the latest news updates on your time. 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
6: It's officially the beginning of awards season.
3: The 78th Annual Primetime Emmy Awards, hosted by Mariska Hargitay, air live from the Peacock Theater in downtown Los Angeles on NBC and Peacock, beginning at 8 Eastern. The medical drama The Pitt leads this year's field with 25 total nominations. In comedy, Hacks returns with 24, followed closely by newcomer Widow's Bay with 19 nominations. Some of the top contenders already picked up trophies after the first round of awards were handed out at the Creative Emmys last week.
14: There is something about these seafaring towns. The superstition is...
3: Widow's Bay currently leads with 8 Emmys, followed by 6 for DTF St. Louis, and The Pitt won 4. Michelle Polino, Fox News.
6: Vice President J.D. Vance set to travel to the Midwest today as part of the administration's efforts to tout manufacturing success.
15: Vice President J.D. Vance will visit a welding manufacturer in Olathe, Kansas, a suburb of Kansas City. He'll be joined by Republican Senator Roger Marshall. Marshall is up for re-election in November, but Kansas is considered a safe GOP seat. Vance will also meet with local law enforcement in Kansas City, Missouri, to tout cooperation with his White House anti-fraud task force. The White House credits the task force with stopping more than $50 billion in fraudulent payments. Missouri's congressional map remains in some doubt following a pair of emergency filings at the U.S. Supreme Court from state Republicans trying to overturn lower court rulings blocking more GOP-friendly districts. At the White House, Jared Halpern, Fox News.
6: And country singer Brian Duckworth has died. He was part of a family band called Taylor Made. Duckworth dying at the age of 56 years old. An official cause of death, though, has not yet been reported. I'm Ted Lindner, and this is Fox News.
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18: 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Have a great weekend. 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
1: Welcome back. Keep Yourself Alive, Queen's very first single, written by Brian May and later ranked by Rolling Stone magazine among the greatest guitar songs of all time. I think they got that right. 100 years after his death, Rudolph Valentino still haunts Hollywood, not simply as its first great screen idol, but through one of its most enduring mysteries. After Valentino died suddenly at just the age of 31, a veiled woman dressed entirely in black began appearing at his crypt, leaving behind a single red rose. Who was she? What was her connection to Valentino? And how did a private act of devotion become a Hollywood legend that survives to this day? Filmmaker and author Giovanni Stico takes us inside Valentino's extraordinary life, untimely death, and the mystery of the Lady in Black. Next on Coast to Coast AM.
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0: Giovanni Stico is a filmmaker, producer, director, and author whose fascination with Rudolph Valentino began in childhood. His father, Johnny Stark, a 1950s Hollywood rock and roll and rockabilly pioneer, helped plant that fascination by taking Giovanni, while still a toddler, to Valentino's crypt at Hollywood Memorial Park, giving him his first book about Rudy, and even dressing him up as Valentino for a childhood Halloween contest. That lifelong interest has culminated in Stico's new book, A Single Rose, The Life and Times of Rudolph Valentino and the Lady in Black, published to mark the centennial of Valentino's 1926 death. The project carries the blessing of Valentino's great-niece, Sylvia Valentino, and was also warmly received by Sarah Green, great-niece of the legendary Lady in Black. Giovanni, welcome to Coast. How are you?
1: I'm doing well. How are you?
0: I'm well, thank you. Great to speak with you. As I mentioned, you were practically introduced to Valentino before you could talk. What's your earliest memory of Rudy?
1: To be quite frank with you, the only memories I have as a child were photographs that my father took outside of the compound and that sort of thing, though. But it was through years of him telling me the stories about that he used to take me all the time there to for a sense of comfort.
0: And there's a beautiful symmetry here because, your father passed Valentino's story to you, and now you've written a book that passes it to another generation. Did writing this become partly a book about your father?
1: Partially. It was like a dedication to him, almost thanking him for introducing me to Valentino. And, I think the motivation was a dedication to the fans and to my father.
0: And how did your dad, again, this Hollywood rock and roll and rockabilly pioneer, how did he become fascinated with a silent film star who died decades earlier?
1: I think it. I think he got fascinated with Valentino when he moved to Hollywood in the 50s. And he had passed an old theater. I think it might have been, I'm trying to think of the name of the theater offhand. I can't remember. It might have been the Mayan Theater or something like that. And there was a big poster outside. And they were showing these old movies. And he saw a film called The Son of the Sheik. And I think that's what got him hooked.
0: And he actually dressed you up as Valentino for Halloween. nobody knew who you were supposed to be. Do you remember that?
1: Yeah. He said, well, I mean, let's do something different. Everybody wants to be Frankenstein, this, that. Let's dress you up as Valentino. And I said, but nobody's going to know. I'm not going to win because nobody's going to know who I am. He said, don't worry about it. Just go. So I go there, and the judges are confused. Like, who is this? Who are you supposed to be? I said, I'm supposed to be Rudolph Valentino. They looked at me. Okay, sure. So the kids were laughing and saying, you're not going to win. We don't even know who you are. And but it was fun. It was fun thing between my father and I.
0: So if we strip away 100 years of mythology, who was Rudolph Valentino before he became Valentino?
1: He was a dreamer. He was a kid raised in Italy, in Castagnoletta, Italy. And he was a special kid and very coddled by his mother. And he had a deep fascination about becoming an actor or something of that caliber. And so he, in 1913, when he was 18, he moved to New York to pursue some ideal situations in the acting field. Of course, it didn't work that way. In the beginning, he was doing odd jobs. He was a dishwasher, a flower picker, whatever. And then he got a job as a dancer, called a taxi dancer, to older women, teaching them how to dance. And then he also started doing some theatrical plays. That was around 1913. Then he moved to California in 1916. So I think it was he got the acting bug from being on stage as in plays, and then he moved in 1916.
0: And I'm always curious to learn, you know, how one person becomes a superstar and another person does not. Like, how does a young Italian immigrant arrive in America and somehow become the most desired man on earth?
1: Because America at that time was very Americano, and he was a foreigner. He was Latin. He had an accent. He was exotic looking. And I think they were probably looking for something different. But the reason why he became who he was is because she worked for the studios, and she was a writer specifically, and her name was June Mathis, and she saw something in Rudolph Valentino that was very, very unique. And because of that, though, she was the one that discovered him and said, let's get out of the norm, and let's bring this young guy and let's see what he can do.
0: And what was the film that changed everything?
1: I'd have to say it would be The Four Horsemen of the Apocalypse was the first big one for him. He had done a movie earlier called, I'm trying to remember the name of it, though. I think it was, but that was just like an introduction. But it was The Four Horsemen of the Apocalypse that started it off in 21. That was the huge one for him. And of course, after that, he made The Sheik. And that just took it to another level also.
0: Right, right. Mm-hmm. We use the phrase sex symbol pretty casually now, but what happened when women first saw Valentino in The Four Horsemen of the Apocalypse?
1: Oh my gosh, it was memorizing. It was a silent film.
0: Silent film. Yeah.
1: He knew how to express himself with his eyes and the overacting, and the women just went crazy. It was an instant. He was an instant success because they had never seen anything like this before. He was the first one to really, do what he did.
0: Was it that tango scene in that movie that made him such a cultural phenomenon?
1: Yeah, he was like a bad boy, and he was just exotic, and the men and the women both loved him. And that was that famous tango scene. They pushed the guy to a side, and then he took over, and that just busted wide open for him, though. And then from there, that was it for him. He conquered the highest mountain.
0: Right, then comes, I guess, The Sheik. How big did he become? I mean, I'm not sure how we measure that, but in terms of, well, let's say box office draw, and what kind of, what kind of fee was he commanding at the height of his power?
1: To be quite frank with you, he was, you got to say, this was in the 20s, though, so it may not seem like a lot today, to this point here, but he was making several thousand dollars a week, and he was probably paid, it could have been somewhere around $100,000 back then. But I don't think he was ever really completely satisfied in later on when he became really famous, that he had issues with how much they were. He felt he should have been paid more for what he was doing, though. But he was basically the Elvis Presley of the 20s by far.
0: Right, right. Yeah.
1: But I
0: that's
1: think,
0: a good
1: yeah,
0: comparison.
1: But I think that, yeah, absolutely, yeah.
0: And Valentino famously said women weren't in love with him. They were in love with the picture of him on the screen. Did he understand that millions of people were falling in love with someone who didn't actually exist?
1: Yeah, he was aware of it, though. But Valentino was very humble. I think that some people either get it or they get it, but they don't really, it doesn't really register like in a kind of like in a egoistic way. He knew about it, though. But I think because of that fame, he really had to he stayed home a lot, or if he wasn't traveling, but he had to push himself away because he was just so famous. It was impossible for him to have any privacy. He was so big and so famous, but he loved
0: became
1: his
0: a prisoner.
1: Mm-hmm.
0: Yeah, he became a prisoner of his own image.
1: Pretty much, though. And I would say one thing, though. Was he like in the? Was he the same person in movies as he was in real life? No, he was very classy, very charming guy. But he had a sense of he was a bit shy in real life, which is kind of hard to believe. But he was kind of shy.
0: His first marriage was to actress Jean Acker. One of the strangest episodes in his life. What happened on their wedding night?
1: Well. they checked into a hotel, and she had a breakdown, and she locked him out of the room, and they never consummated. And it was awkward, and he stood by the door and said, let's talk about this and what's wrong. And she says, oh my god, I really regret that I did this and stuff. And she was let's just say that she chose the other side of the tracks versus, okay. You know.
0: So was it, that, yeah. Was it ever, was it annulled? Was the marriage annulled or?
1: Yeah, well, it took about a year or so to basically, to get this, this marriage, wiped off, you know. Whatever.
0: Right, right.
1: Yeah. So,
0: And then comes Natasha Rambova. Who was she? Yeah. And why did she become so important to Valentino?
1: She met Valentino in 1921, I believe, when she was on a set of a movie called Camille, and she was a costume designer. And but strangely enough, though, he chased after her. He was very enticed by her. He was very interested in her, but she didn't chase after him. So she worked on the set. She did costume design, and they kind of hit it off. And they started dating. And she had moved out. She was originally from Utah, and then she moved out to Hollywood, and she was working as a fashion designer for the actors and stuff like that. And that's how they met.
0: And did the studio resent her? Did they think she was controlling their biggest star?
1: Yeah, they didn't like it at all. There was a time when, after a while, that she was not allowed to come on the set because she was too controlling. And Valentino didn't like it either. And they just said, okay. And then later on, they said in a new contract, they said, listen, if you're going to be in movies with us and you're going to be whatever, she's not allowed on the set anymore, or stage or set, whatever, because she was overpowering and very, very, controlling and whatever. And so, yeah, that didn't last too long. So, but, she was a bit too much.
0: And did she start introducing him to, let's say, the occult or the paranormal?
1: She did, yeah. She did. Gradually. She was more deep into it than he was. He believed in, you know, he had a spirit guide. His name was Black Feather, advised him and stuff. But she was more into, like, the Egyptian faith and the spiritual stuff and the mediums and all that, the Ouija boards, the seances. He kind of just kind of tagged along, though. He had his own personal relationship with God and with spiritualism and his own, but he wasn't hugely into it. He just kind of came along with her, and he learned it, and he learned about it through her and that sort of thing.
0: Was he hoping to contact his late mother? Because I know that her death really impacted him.
1: Yeah, she died in 1918. And so there was a seance. And basically, they were in a room. And I believe this might have been June Mathis. Or it might have been another. And one of the mediums there or something had said, there's a gentleman in this room who would like to speak with his mother. And then Rudy kind of looked over. It's like, wait a minute. And then he looked over to Natasha and he said, did you tell them that my mother died a couple of years ago? I said, no, we didn't say nothing. And then weird things started to happen. There was a knock at the door and the table was moving. And then he started to realize, you know, this stuff is real. And she did reach out to him to some sort of some shape or form through the medium. And he was very, very attached to his mother. And she had visited him also at his home as well. But that was the big thing there, is that he was very attached to his mother, not attached to his father at all. And the father in him, well, the father died when he was very young, so his mother coddled him. So he really loved his mother a lot. And so he reached out, and that was that, yeah.
0: And you said she appeared to him at his home? I mean, he saw, what, yeah, full-on apparitions or what?
1: No, just little indications, you know, movement of, whispers or something when he was partially asleep. The frame moving a little bit, though. Little indications, like he would, when he would come home, things would be set up in a certain way. And then when he come back, things would be, like a picture would be moved or something like that. So she was definitely there with him because he longed for her, and she knew it. So that was the situation there.
0: And had this gotten out that he was interested in the paranormal, that he was attending seances and so forth. Do you think that would have damaged his career, or did it get out?
1: It was, no, it was, that, the seances and the spiritual stuff and the occult stuff was very popular in the 1920s. They had little secret little places they would go. I think they knew about it though, but, I don't think it really would have done much, because he wasn't really doing anything that was abnormal, anything that would be considered to be, something that was wrong. He was just really trying to seek out a communication with his mother and his spirit guide. But yeah, but Natasha, I think she definitely dove a little bit deeper into it though. But it was very, very popular in the 20s, and it went on until like the 60s, 70s. It was a very, and I said Harry Houdini did the same thing. They were very interested in this type of thing, and it was publicly known. But I don't think it would have done anything, because he wasn't doing anything wrong.
0: Right, right, that's right. Harry Houdini and his wife Bess had arranged upon or before he died that he would try to reach out to her with a secret message, and she went to a psychic. And it's disputed as to whether that was a successful after-death communication or not. I've sort of read both sides.
1: Mm-hmm. Right.
0: What other aspects of the supernatural was Valentino involved in? Was he interested in things like astral projection?
1: He was interested in that as well. And he was also interested in other things. He dibble dabbled a little bit with Ouija boards and stuff like that. You know, the problem with these accounts though is that they're not ground solid proof. These are just, they could be speculations, they could be truth. We don't know. But he dabbled in it though. But it wasn't something that, I mean, astral projection. Actually, when you think about it though, Natasha, when Rudy died, there's a thing called automatic writing or whatever. They write on a yellow piece of paper and they're supposed to get yes. guidance, and they write stuff down. And he had mentioned that he was in the astral world, and that it was hard to become adapted to living in that world, because he was so attached to living as a physical being and living in at the Falcon Lair. But he was, at the same time, he said he was content. So, yeah, so there was definitely there was some system belief in that as well, yeah.
0: Well, when we come back, we can talk about Valentino in New York in August of 1926, and he collapses in a hotel, and we'll find out what happened. Giovanni Stico is my guest, and he is a filmmaker, producer, director, author. And we'll also find out about his late father, Johnny Stark, a 1950s Hollywood rock and roll and rockabilly pioneer who really helped plant the fascination for Giovanni with Rudolph Valentino. The new book is A Single Rose, The Life and Times of Rudolph Valentino and The Lady in Black. Back with more of our conversation right here on Coast to Coast AM.

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1: Welcome back. The Raspberries Go All the Way. Its famously suggestive title got it banned by the BBC, but helped turn Eric Carmen and the Raspberries into power pop royalty. Something spectacular is happening 45 million light years away. Astronomers have spotted a new supernova in the spiral galaxy NGC 7331 in Pegasus. And astrophotographers around the world are scrambling to capture it before it fades. Again, it's called SN 2026 AAIV. Such a romantic name. And it's a type LA supernova, the catastrophic destruction of a white dwarf star. Now, you won't spot this one with the naked eye, but with a large telescope or even some smart telescopes, you may actually be able to photograph the light from a star that exploded 45 million years ago. Imagine. Think about that. The light reaching us tonight began its journey when our distant ancestors hadn't even appeared. You can read more of this story in the news section up at coasttocoastam.com. 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UFO encounters, hauntings, near-death experiences, synchronicities, and plenty of things that are simply hard to explain. With Captain Ron, Joshua P. Warren, Sandra Champlain, Heidi Hollis, and the late, great Ian Punnett. 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Hollywood's first great sex symbol died suddenly at age 31. But Rudolph Valentino's story may not have ended there. Giovanni Sticco, The Lady in Black, and a century-old Hollywood mystery, next on Coast to Coast AM.
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0: And we are back with Giovanni Sticco and his new book, A Single Rose, The Life and Times of Rudolph Valentino and the Lady in Black. So, Giovanni, take us back to New York City, August 1926. He's 31 years old. What happens when he suddenly becomes desperately ill?
1: Well, basically, he was there promoting a movie, Son of the Sheik, and he was staying at the Ambassador Hotel when he collapsed from evidently what is known as, you know, peritonitis or ulcer issues. And that was on August 23rd, 1926. He was rushed to the hospital, and they had thought it might have been some other issues. He was misdiagnosed, and the what seemed to be a successful surgery was not successful. And unfortunately, he didn't live that much longer. I believe he lived only for like about a week or a little bit under, and because he died of sepsis. And it just, in those days, they didn't have penicillin. They didn't have any kind of antibiotics though. So it was a losing battle for him. And it caused it was chaos in the world. Media, people waiting outside to hear news about how he was doing. And when he passed away, it was just, it was so sad.
0: So again, he survives the operation initially, and there seems to be some genuine optimism, like he was bouncing back. Did his doctors actually believe he was going to recover?
1: They did believe so, but what happened was is that it got infected, and the sepsis kicked in, and the poison went in his body, though, and he just started. He got very, very ill, and there was nothing they could do. They thought it would be successful. They misdiagnosed him with something else instead, and they thought it was a successful surgery, but evidently it wasn't, because that sepsis came into his body, and in those days, they didn't have a cure for that. Like now.
0: Right.
1: You can, yeah, you're fine. But then 1926, there was no cure for that
0: right.
1: Particular
0: and
1: thing.
0: And before he died, though, something extraordinary is happening outside the hospital. You've got mm-hmm. thousands of people gathering, sending flowers, telegrams, prayers. I mean, how unprecedented was that public vigil?
1: Well, I think this was like a one of a kind situation. I don't think anybody had ever, this had never happened to anybody before. I mean, he was the first one. It was so unusual because he captured their hearts, and it was crazy. They had police there on horses. It was chaotic, and people were just, so much tribute was given to him though. And I have never heard of anything like that ever happening. Not even with Elvis. I mean, Elvis to an extent, but this was just one of, it's historical what happened.
0: Right, right. So, did he understand that he was dying at a certain point?
1: Yeah, he did it. Yeah, when he was really getting gravely ill, he was actually, the five doctors had to convince him that he needed to go to the hospital, the doctor, and he kept saying, "No, I'll be okay. I'll just take some medicine, whatever." And until, you know, they kind of said, "You need to go." And he was going to go, but then he collapsed. And so, but toward the end, he knew he was dying. He was very ill. He was only like a little over 100 pounds. He was usually about 165. And then he knew it was his time. And then he died. Yeah.
0: What do we know about his final hours or his final words? Do we know what they were?
1: There was a famous quote, I believe he had said, though, but his final hours is basically, he was visited by a few people, though, and he had said that he was feeling better, that he was going to make a recovery and whatever that case may be. But to be quite frank, though, Valentino knew that he was going to die young. I don't know who, he had an intuition or a spirit guide, but he knew he was going to die young. And the last days of his life was very tragic. And then he died suddenly, because there's no way he could have beaten that poisoning in his body. Yeah.
0: And when news broke that Valentino was dead, what happened outside the funeral home in New York?
1: Oh my God, it was chaotic. It was there was 100,000 people outside. They rode up. It might have been a little over 100,000, seven blocks, no, 11 blocks of people in line waiting to see the wake. And there were police officers there. Media was there. It was absolute pandemonium. what was going on there. I mean, it was in all the newspapers. Valentino dead at 31, and they actually for 3 days they did this. 3 days of people coming to view the body after he passed away. Yeah,
0: I heard there was rioting in the streets.
1: Yeah, there was rioting. They were throwing chairs through the funeral parlor's windows, and they were going nuts. And some women had committed suicide over his death. Though women were crying, it was just mind blowing. And this is historical stuff. I mean, I've never heard of anybody to that level. He was at a whole new level than most people. He reached higher plateaus than just a guy on the screen. It was amazing.
0: So these would be mainly women that were taking their own lives out of grief? How correct. Tragic. Yeah, how many? Do we know how many?
1: I think there was about maybe a few, two, three, four women when they heard the news that he died. You got to sense them. When he was on screen and the women would look at him, it was like he was talking to them. And they identify that he became like their fantasy boyfriend or whatever. And when he died, they took it in a way that if they were actually dating him or they were fascinated by him, obsessed with him though. So yeah. And it was hard to cope. It was very, very hard. People were crying in the streets. Women, I'm sure men were crying too. You know, it was so devastating to lose somebody because he was so unique, you know, and it was a very sad day for him.
0: So now I want to get into Dietra Flame. Who was she?
1: She was a friend of she was a friend of Rudy's. Her parents knew Rudy back in 1919, and he was making movies. In 1919, he was making a movie called The Eyes of Youth. And what happened was that her parents said to Rudy, you know, our daughter is very ill. And it was a hospital out in Pasadena. And they said, you know, we would be honored, Rudy, if you could go and see our daughter. And she's a big fan of yours. And so he said, oh, absolutely. I will absolutely go and see her. And he went to the hospital with, he would always bring her a single rose or to see her. And so for a week or a month, I believe, every day he'd go, and she got better and better, and they talked a lot and they laughed and had a good time and stuff until she got better. And the famous thing is he said that she says, am I going to die? And he said, no, you're not going to die. You're going to live a long, long life. And he said, if one of us should die, whether it be me or you, that we promise each other we'll bring a single rose to your grave or crypt or whatever it is, though. But evidently they made a pact with each other. And so she kept that legacy of going every year of his anniversary, his death anniversary. And they became friends a little bit after. I'm sorry. Go ahead.
0: No. And so the idea here is that the woman that began visiting the crypt where Valentino was laid to rest, veiled in black, you couldn't see her face. She was all dressed in black with a veil, carrying one single rose. That was Dietra Flame or Flamme.
1: It was. Well, you know, it was her. But there are other claims that there were other ladies in black, but she's the most famous one. She was the one that people identified as being the original lady in black. But she wasn't the first lady in black, though. First lady in black was Pola Negri when she made that big ordeal, which was almost comical, at Rudy's funeral. But she was the one that most people identified with, yeah.
0: And who was she?
1: Pola Negri was Rudolph Valentino's fiancée. She was also a very, very famous actress. She was originally from Poland. She came to Hollywood and she became a big, big star. And they were in love. And this relationship happened right after or a little bit before Valentino's divorce in 1925 from Natasha Rumbova, yeah.
0: And my understanding is neither of them were – neither his, I guess, recently divorced from Natasha. Was she at his bedside when he died, and was his fiancée at his bedside? Neither of them.
1: Yeah, they were both in different places. They were not there. But the funeral, like I said, the funeral was in New York. So yeah, Natasha was, she was abroad at the time when she got the phone call that he, that, yeah, so they were not there. But she, Paula did go to the funeral, but just was not there during that time of when he was at the hospital. I don't know why that was, but yeah, I mean, it wouldn't have been enough time because in those days they didn't have airplanes. He had to take a, he had to take a boat or a train, and it would have taken.
0: Well, yeah, they, it was, there was just in its infancy, you know, transatlantic flights and so forth. Lindbergh, in 1927. That's right. So, and why the veil? Why the secrecy? I mean, was Dimitra Flamme, why was she trying to hide her identity, or why the black veil?
1: I like to, I personally feel that, that she did that just to kind of, it was just her way of, I think she just didn't want to be identified who she was. And I think the black thing is obviously the whole thing of the mourning process, though. It might have been her just, I don't know. I think it might have been, I don't know if it was, it might have been also, I think, not a, yeah, I would just think that it was just her thing. It was her, it was what she wanted to do. She might have been influenced by Paula Negri, that outfit. She said, I'm going to carry that on. And it kind of concealed her identity. And I forgot to mention that when I was a child, though, we bypassed, when we were entering the cemetery, we saw a, another lady in black, but I don't think it was her. It might have been so, somebody else who carried on legacy. Yeah.
0: So when your father, Johnny Stark, took you to Hollywood Memorial Park to visit Valentino's crypt, you don't remember this, but he what later told you that the woman in black arrived, the lady in black?
1: Yeah. She was coming in and we were leaving. And he kind of, she passed by him. He kind of stopped and then he turned back and looked and she stopped also. And then she kind of turned to the side and then she walked out. I, like I said, I don't think, because this is what it was. She stopped going to these death anniversaries around 1954, and then she came back in 1977. I don't think it was her. It might have been somebody else that was carrying on the torch while she, her absence was, you know, evident. Yeah.
0: Right. Right. And are, is there still a lady in black delivering a rose to Valentino's crypt?
1: Oh yeah, yeah. It's becoming like a tradition. Yeah, all these. In fact, every year on his death anniversary, which is hosted by Sylvia Valentino, who's become a friend of mine. That's Valentino's niece. A lot of women come dressed in black, and they go there to pay homage, and it's become like a tradition. Yeah.
0: I want you to tell me a little bit more about your father, Johnny Stark. I mean, again, he was this rockabilly pioneer, early, you know, pioneer of rock and roll. He was fascinated with Valentino. He would take you to the Valentino's crypt when you were very young.
1: 40 times.

0: that he wanted to be a singer. When his mother died, when he was nine, his father needed, his father said that my son needs some distractions. So my grandfather took my dad to a vocal coach that taught opera, and his name was Henry Armanti. And Henry Armanti was a friend of Enrico Caruso and also learned opera from Enrico Caruso. And he also performed at the Met or something like that. And that's where my father got his vocal training from. And my father was a child prodigy. And that's why he was able to sing all different genres of music, because of that teaching from Henry Armanti in New Jersey.
1: Wow, he learned from Caruso's coach?
0: Yeah, he learned from Enrico Caruso's. Enrico Caruso had a student, and his name was Henry Armanti.
1: So he learned from Caruso's student.
0: Correct. And actually, Caruso and Henry had met maybe like in the late 1918, 19, because Caruso died like in, I don't know, 1922 or something like that. So my father learned. And so when my father got the training from Henry Armanti, that's when he really said, you know what, I got something gold here. And man, I'll tell you, my father hit like a four octave or something like that, where he just phenomenal. And he, fantastic. He was very well trained.
1: And he came out to Hollywood, and who are some of the people that he rubbed shoulders with in sort of the golden age of Hollywood?
0: Well, he came out to Hollywood from Jersey, working at a can factory in 56. And his first friend that he became very good friends with was a very young Gordon Lightfoot.
1: And Gordon, the Canadian connection. Yeah.
0: Gordon Lightfoot came out to Hollywood, and Gordon Lightfoot was signed to do a couple records, I think maybe two or three records, with his band, the Four Winds. And they became friends. But Gordon Lightfoot didn't stay too long in LA, but they hung out, and Gordon really had a deep appreciation for my father's range of singing and his style, and they hung out in Hollywood. They used to go to the Brown Derby. And then my father was introduced, because of his agent, his agent's name was Al Sims. He was introduced because Al Sims was connected to Eddie Cochran. So then my father became friends with Eddie Cochran.
1: Wow. 30 Flight Rock, right?
0: Yeah, exactly.
1: Wow, one of the real pioneers of rock and roll.
0: Absolutely.
1: Eddie Cochran.
0: Yeah. Until he passed away.
1: And how long did your father continue performing and recording?
0: Up until his late 70s, he kept going. But historically, I meant all throughout the 50s, the 60s, and 70s, it just kept on getting better and better and better. What he was doing, it was amazing.
1: And the last time he took you to see Rudolph Valentino's Crypt, you remember?
0: I was probably about 12, 13 years old. And I kind of kept the tradition going on after that, you know.
1: All right, when we come back, we'll talk about, after Valentino's passing, all of the incidents of hauntings and ghostly apparitions and the like that were attributed to Valentino, both at the Ambassador Hotel, where he passed away, and Falcon's Lair, his home. Giovanni Stico stays with us as we talk about Rudolph Valentino right here on Coast to Coast AM.
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6: Shipping talks called off. I'm Sue Guzman, Fox News. A planned meeting between Iran and Oman about the Strait of Hormuz for today has been postponed. The latest from Fox's Kevin Core.
7: The talks were set to address the status of the Strait of Hormuz. Oman and Iran have been negotiating a deal on managing shipping through the vital waterway, but Iran wants ships to pay transit fees, something Oman obviously opposes. Now, the meeting was postponed at the request of regional countries like Bahrain, who are already planning not to attend, citing its lack of diplomatic relations with Tehran. This comes as traffic through the strait remains relatively low amid continued U.S.-Iran fighting and attacks on vessels in that waterway. And for those of you who are wondering, yes, a U.S. naval blockade on Iranian ports remains in place. As for diplomatic efforts to end the fighting, they remain stalled, though the president says Iran wants to make a deal.
6: And the president was asked by reporters on Sunday as he left Ireland about the latest negotiations with Iran.
8: Iran wants to make a deal so bad. They're calling constantly. They want to make a deal. They got to make the right deal. I'm not going to make a deal that's no good.
6: As he left, the president had a surprise announcement for Ireland after getting requests to remove U.S. tariffs on Irish whiskey.
9: On behalf of the United States of America, I am going to take the tariffs off.
6: And some scary moments for the Republican gubernatorial candidate in Washington. The small plane he was riding in Saturday forced to make an emergency landing in Lake Wausau on Saturday.
10: I signed up for the job to be governor of the state of Wisconsin a year ago. It was right here in Wausau a year ago that I announced, and I'm going to finish that job because there's a whole lot of people in Wisconsin that are counting on me.
6: Now, Tiffany and the pilot were able to swim to safety and walked away with only minor injuries. 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
6: A possible rate increase by Federal Reserve Chair Kevin Warsh could come this week. More from Fox's Grinnell Scott.
15: The Federal Reserve's Open Markets Committee will consider adjusting interest rates this week. Some are anticipating a hike. National Economic Council Director Kevin Hassett on Fox News Sunday said the president doesn't plan to influence this decision.
16: If it's a rate hike, the president will, you know, I'm sure he's not going to be super happy about it, but he will defend the independence of Kevin Warsh above all.
15: Hassett did say if it were for him because the momentum of inflation has dropped, he'd be hesitant to increase the rate. Hassett was a finalist to be the new Fed chair before deciding to stay at the White House. Gernal Scott, Fox News.
6: Midwest residents are being urged to monitor the weather as severe weather will target the region. Details from Fox's Marianne Rafferty.
4: The Midwest is bracing for more heavy rain, strong winds, and severe storms this week, raising the risk of flash flooding. Forecasters warn 3 to 5 inches of rain could fall across Iowa and southern Minnesota, where soils are already saturated. And 2 to 3 inches are possible from Chicago to Omaha. All that rain could cause rivers and streams to rise rapidly. Residents are being urged to monitor weather alerts and avoid flooded roads.
6: Damaging winds and heavy rain are the primary concerns for these storms. Law enforcement officers met an American Airlines flight when it landed at Miami International Airport this weekend. The response followed reports of a female passenger undressing and behaving indecently during the flight. American Airlines Flight 1779 departing Baltimore Washington International Friday night, 2 hours late. And according to reports, the lead flight attendant alerted the crew that the woman in a seat had completely undressed and was engaging in these indecent acts in view of nearby passengers. That passenger was reportedly then taken into custody shortly after the plane landed. I'm Sue Guzman. This is Fox News.
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1: Welcome back. America, Ventura Highway. Now, the Ventura Freeway is real, of course, but there's no official Ventura Highway. Dewey Bunnell of America dreamed up the name from a childhood California road trip. For all the T-Rex skeletons we've dug up, there's something scientists have almost never found, a trail of its footprints. Until now, researchers in North Dakota have confirmed four enormous T-Rex tracks, each about 3 feet long, stretching across 23 feet of ancient ground. They're more than 66 million years old, and they suggest this particular T-Rex was simply strolling along roughly the pace of a human walking. For one brief moment, you're not looking at its bones. You're literally following in the footsteps of a T-Rex. You can read more of this story in the news section of coasttocoastam.com. Well, you've heard George Norrie explore the unexplained on the radio. Now you can watch him do it. Strange Universe with George Norrie takes on UFOs, consciousness, ancient mysteries, life and death, and some of the biggest unanswered questions about who we are and what else might be out there. It's Strange Universe with George Norrie, streaming now on Spark TV. You can find it at strangeuniverse.show. Strangeuniverse.show. Rudolph Valentino died in 1926, but some say he never really left. Ghostly sightings, strange encounters at Falcon Lair, the Ambassador Hotel, and beyond. Giovanni Stico takes us inside the haunting afterlife of Hollywood's first great screen idol, next on Coast to Coast AM.
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0: Giovanni Stico is with us, filmmaker, producer, director, author, the son of Johnny Stark, the rock and roll rockabilly pioneer. And Giovanni is the author of a brand new book called A Single Rose, The Life and Times of Rudolph Valentino and the Lady in Black. So after Valentino's death in August of 1926, we're talking 100 years ago now, just over 100 years, his home, his sanctuary, Falcon Lair. Tell us about Falcon Lair. Did he build it? What was it like?
1: Actually, he didn't build it. He actually bought it from a real estate guy in 1925. And he only lived in the house for about a year. It was the real estate guy and another gentleman who actually designed this Spanish style villa it was about 4 acres. And
0: I have to get you to speak up, Giovanni. I can barely hear you.
1: Can you hear me now?
0: Yes.
1: Okay. I got to get closer. Yeah. So yeah, he bought it. He only lived in there for about a year and he bought it from a realtor, for $175,000 at the Falcon Lair. But it was only about a year that he lived there before his passing.
0: And what was it like? What did this place look like?
1: Oh, it was his safe haven. It was his little paradise. He called it paradise there. He had quiet time. He could do horseback riding. He could be with his animals. He could do fencing. He really loved being at home because the pressures of being a celebrity, he had to be somewhat of a recluse. So that was his safe haven. He had parties there. He cooked a lot, worked on his cars. He absolutely loved living there. It was a very big place too.
0: Yeah. Roughly how many rooms do we know?
1: But I believe they said it was about 16 rooms. It was big.
0: 16 rooms. Right.
1: Yeah. It was a big place. Yeah. And, the problem there is that he wasn't around. He was out a lot. A lot of times he was promoting movies and stuff. So when he did spend time at the house, he really cherished it a lot.
0: But Falcon Lair has a substantial ghost lore surrounding mm-hmm. Valentino. What are some of the accounts of people either seeing Valentino's ghost or maybe mm-hmm. hearing, you know, strange knocks on the walls and so forth? When did that start? Almost immediately?
1: I think the house went up – they started renting it or something like that. There were multiple owners, but – yes, you're right. One of them was Harry Carey, a famous silent film star who had seen his ghost, had heard weird noises, jazz music being played, knocking on the wall and closing of doors and whispers and that sort of thing. And it really, really scared a lot of people to go there. But at the same time, I think people were probably more lured to going there because of these, I guess it was their way of being closer to Rudolph Valentino. And it went on to other people as well. You know, he wasn't the first, but it was very scary, you know?
0: And you mentioned Harry Carey, who was a very famous, he started out in silent films. He played in a lot of Westerns into the 30s and the 40s. Mm-hmm. Was it at Falcon Lair that Harry Carey saw Valentino's ghost, or was that at the Ambassador Hotel in New York where Valentino collapsed?
1: Well, no, it was at Falcon's Lair. It was at Falcon's Lair.
0: Where okay.
1: He rented that place out, and it was notorious as probably one of the most haunted houses in Hollywood, in L.A. I mean, it's notoriously haunted. It was notoriously haunted, and it continued on for years because, you see, when he died, I guess he didn't want to. I mean, though he was, you know, on the other side, I mean, he could easily, you know, have stayed there as well, you know, as a spirit. But he was very attracted to that home. He loved living there. And so he wanted to, you know, when people would come over, he never tried to do anything wrong or scare them. It was just, you know, he was just there. And fair warning to those who would stay there that they would experience some type of paranormal activity. And the other one was the lady who actually bought the house, Doris Duke. She was a tobacco, her father was a tobacco, kind of like he was a tobacco, big, huge company, and she lived there. And from 1953 into the 80s, notorious hauntings, her and her butler saw images of him in a gear like when you go horseback riding, and all those type of things. And
0: equestrian kind of outfit. Yeah, they saw Valentino. His ghost.
1: Yeah, is yes, they saw his ghost. Yeah. Now, if it was me, I mean, I would have ran. I would not have stayed in that house. I'd be scared. But it went on for years.
0: What happened to Felton's Lair? Is it still in Hollywood?
1: No, they tore it down in 2006. They tore it down. It was just, well, they tried to repair it, though, but there was just so much water damage and there was stuff in the house that they just felt it's going to be a loss. There would be a lot of money being spent. And, you know, realtor, you know, people were like buying out land in Beverly Hills and they, you know, it was a hot commodity for land. But also, a lot of construction guys and people that were, you know, fixing up the place as they were trying to do so, they also experienced weird things happening in the house. They used to when the things would move and they would chalk it out and they come back and something would, you know, would be in a different place. Or the piano lid would be closed and then they'd come back and it would be lifted up and they would hear piano music in other rooms that scared them. Some left, some stayed. It was scary.
0: And there's a story in the book. Is Siddhartha, is that your son?
1: That's my son, yeah.
0: Your son. Didn't he see, you took him to the Hollywood Memorial Park to see Valentino's crypt and didn't he see a ghost?
1: Yeah, he inherited what my father inherited. My father was psychic. He could see ghosts and cold spots, and he inherited. I inherited a little bit, though, and he turned back and he looked, and he saw what appeared to be some type of an apparition in the distance, yeah. Because Rudolph Valentino was notorious for visiting his grave. He used to say that he loved when people would bring him roses and flowers. He really appreciated his fans, and especially the female fans. And also his dog was seen running around in that mausoleum area, which is kind of strange. But yeah, he used to visit there. And he probably periodically, he knows that people come to see him and he loves when people visit him, yeah.
0: So people still report seeing Valentino's ghost?
1: Some do. And some people have done little seances and stuff like that. They've claimed to have seen him or felt the presence of him, cold spots, that type of thing, though. It doesn't surprise me. That why wouldn't he want to be there? He loved his fans and stuff like that. And I think, yeah, my son has the ability to see things that, what is it called, sixth sense or something of that caliber.
0: Yeah.
1: So I've seen ghosts, but they're always like through the corner of your eye, if you know what I'm talking about. But some people can see it much longer.
0: And have you ever seen Valentino's ghost?
1: No, I've never seen his ghost. But my son claimed to have seen it. But I've seen other strange things, you know. Spirits and anomalies and stuff like that, but I didn't have a chance to see his ghost.
0: So your son saw someone who might have been Valentino, a ghost. How did he identify him? Did you like show him a picture? This is Rudolph Valentino, and he said, "Yeah, that's what I saw," or "That's who I saw."
1: He had known what Valentino looked like and that sort of thing. It was a young Valentino, probably even prior to 1926, more of a much more healthier Valentino, maybe around 1921, 1920. And he says as he walked, he turned and he saw something in the distance that kind of smiled and kind of waved at him, though. It's hard to believe it, though, but it's you know, these things really do happen. They really do happen, though. And it's just talking about it, it's like my hair standing on my arms, because he's known for visiting his grave. Yeah, he's known for it.
0: Is he still at the Hollywood Memorial Park, or did they move his body, or where is he now?
1: And they still say that, like, yeah, he's still there. He's actually in her husband, Jim Mathis's husband's spot. They still say that he's temporarily borrowing it still. After 100 years later, I don't think he's going anywhere. I think he's going to stay.
0: Because he didn't have a burial plot, so
1: no,
0: the screenwriter June Mathis gave him her husband's?
1: The husband's crypt, and they got a divorce. But Natasha had wanted, she offered to put her family's, they had some plot areas in upstate New York or something. And they said, well, we can let me put Rudy there. And then the studio or somebody, family member said, family said, no. We're going to go with June Mathis's. They voluntarily, but Valentino was actually buried first in June Mathis's crypt. And then when she died the following year, then they did the switch over. And then he just stayed there, and that was it. He didn't have much liquid money. He was very, very bad with money, but he did have assets. But he didn't plan his funeral out, but he planned other things out, like who was going to get what. But I don't, maybe he didn't expect this to happen so quickly. exactly, but I don't know.
0: Why do you suppose he was haunting Falcon's Lair, and why is he still hanging around? Is there unfinished business?
1: No. Sometimes some people, I as I said before, he loved living there. And sometimes it's hard to say goodbye to the physical world. And sometimes, I'm not saying necessarily him, but some people, they don't want to cross over. They like where they're at. They're familiar with it. They're familiar with family there. And when they go to the other side, sometimes they're confused. Like Rudy said to Natasha that he felt confused. They didn't know what was going on. He was slowly adapting to it, though, but it was so vastly different that he missed his life as a, you know, as a physical person. And I think he just really loved the amenities of living there. And but I don't know if since they tore it down in 2006, though, I don't know. I know there's some of they did something to the place, but I don't know if his spirit is still there. But there's some parts of the building that are still there.
0: Yeah, the horse barns, I think.
1: The barns and like the front edge, the gate, that's still there, and there's some other little things. Yeah.
0: Have you been to Falcon's Lair, or at least the property?
1: No, I've never been there. But my dad used to go there. My dad used to go there all the time. My dad really liked Valentino. He used to go there, but he never was invited inside. Yeah, he never was able to go inside.
0: You mentioned your dad, Johnny Stark. He met Gordon Lightfoot. Did he meet or hang around any of the other, you know, great rock and roll pioneers like Chuck Berry or Elvis, or you mentioned Eddie Cochran? Anyone else he rubbed shoulders with?
1: He rubbed shoulders with, Gene Vincent when he did the Louisiana Hayride. He opened up for Gene Vincent in, I believe, in Shreveport. I think it might be Shreveport or something like that.
0: Shreveport, Louisiana. Yes. Yeah. The Louisiana Hayride.
1: Yeah, he opened up for Gene Vincent. He went backstage, and Gene Vincent was there, and he said, "Johnny, man, I'll tell you, man, you really knocked him down. Man, you are something else. Man, you're going to make it big, Johnny." And then my dad was so pleased to hear that from Gene Vincent, and he remembers seeing Gene Vincent walk off, and he said, "Johnny, you know, you're going to be okay." And then Gene Vincent just walked up on the stage. The lights were everywhere, and people were screaming for Gene Vincent, and that was a very, very memorable part of my dad's life. And Gene Vincent was the other person, Gordon Lightfoot, Eddie Cochran. I mean, he had met other people through the years. He did a gig with Frankie Avalon and Connie Francis in Baltimore in the 50s. And then he did a gig with Richie Valens in downtown LA, and that's before he died. And he did something. Wow. He did a gig with in Jersey in the 70s with Little Anthony Imperials. It was called the Downbeat Club. The Downbeat Club.
0: Wow. Did you ever hear the story of Richie Valens? He was performing. When he was in high school in Southern California, he used to perform for his friends. He would take his guitar to school, and he would play under the same tree in the schoolyard, and all his friends would gather around, and they'd listen to him sing. Well, one day, Richie Valens was away from school because he was attending his grandfather's funeral, and that very day, there was a plane crash, a mid-air collision between two planes right over the school, and the debris from these planes came pouring down out of the sky, and I believe they killed some of the students. Some of them were underneath that tree where Richie used to sit and play for his friends. Can you imagine?
1: I know that's so tragic. I never heard that story, because the only thing I really know about Richie is La Bamba, the movie. But that is crazy, though. I mean, you never know. I mean, you never know.
0: Yeah. Well, he was so afraid of flying, and yet he got on that plane with Buddy Holly and the Big Bopper in February of 1959. He wasn't supposed to be on that plane. He was supposed to be on the bus, but he won a coin toss for the last seat on the plane. Mm-hmm. And when he won that coin toss, he said, "Oh, I've never won anything." And then, of course, tragedy ensued.
1: Yeah, he was sick. He was sick. He had gotten a cold on a bus or something. And he said, they said, "Yeah, man, it'll be cool. Man, it'll be nice and warm," or something like that, on the plane. And that was that. I think they crashed somewhere like in Iowa or something.
0: In a cornfield. Yes. Right after performing at the surf ballroom.
1: Yeah, exactly. My dad has said that Ritchie Valens was I once asked my dad, I said, how was Ritchie Valens? He said, Ritchie Valens was very, very humble. He was a very, very nice guy. He was young. He was like 17 years old or something. My dad was a few years older than him. So, yeah.
0: Hmm. We're going to open up the phone lines and take questions and comments when we come back about Rudolph Valentino. Again, the book is A Single Rose, The Life and Times of Rudolph Valentino and the Lady in Black. Now, was it the great niece of the Lady in Black, Sarah Green?
1: Sarah. Mm-hmm. Yes.
0: She reached out to you or you found her? How did that happen?
1: Actually, I found her on Facebook. She belongs to the We Never Forget Rudolph Valentino's website. She had made a public notice that she was the great niece of Dietra Flamay. And then I reached out to her and I said, I was trying to make a movie about, because ultimately my goal is to make a movie about Rudy and my, from the book, based off the book. And she was very nice to me and she read my book and she said, my guy, I love it. Yeah.
0: And also the one of the descendants of Rudolph Valentino also supports the project.
1: That's Sylvia Valentino, the great niece of Rudolph Valentino. She loved the book.
0: Niece.
1: Mm-hmm.
0: All right. Well, we'll take a time out when we come back again. Questions and comments. You know what else I want to ask you about? This is quite a departure, but I know you've got a comic book out all about Area 51, and I know you've visited Area 51. Would you be good to talk about that as well when we come back, Giovanni?
1: Sure. Absolutely, absolutely.
0: Fantastic. All right, we'll do that. Giovanni Sticchi is with us. Sticco, my apologies. Giovanni Sticco. Back with more of Coast to Coast right after this.

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1: Hey, welcome back. Here's something you don't see every night. Two brilliant green fireballs, thousands of miles apart, within 48 hours. One streaked over Maryland and Virginia, rattling homes with a sonic boom. Then another tore across the Mediterranean between Spain and Mallorca, reportedly turning night into day. The European fireball was clocked at an astonishing 148,000 miles an hour. The eerie green color likely came from vaporized metals and ionized oxygen. And here's the kicker. Both appeared during the relatively minor Epsilon Perseid meteor shower, which normally doesn't put on anything like this kind of show. You can read more about this in the carousel up at coasttocoastam.com. 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UFOs, military secrets, and what may be hiding beyond the perimeter. 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

0: Giovanni, we've spent the evening talking about Rudolph Valentino and seances and astral projection and sort of the supernatural side of old Hollywood. There's another side of your work that I think Coast listeners are going to love. You've actually traveled to Area 51 and you turned that fascination into a comic book called 51. So let's head out into the Nevada desert. What drew you there?
1: Well, I got into UFOs because of living in Las Vegas. That's where I started seeing UFOs and stuff. And I had a friend who said, you should check out Area 51. And every time I went out there, though, it was just, it's just interesting because there's like 98 people that live in Rachel, Nevada. It's very desolate. It's just nothing out there. It's just open range and you've got this little alien in place, but the thought that maybe there was something out there, an extraterrestrial highway, I kept going back and I said, you know, I want to make a movie out of this, which turned ultimately into a comic book. And I'm just so fascinated with Area 51 and the things I've seen out there are crazy, you know?
0: Hmm. And did you hang out at the airport and watch the Janet Airlines flights fly out of there and into Area 51?
1: Actually, I did. I shot some video footage. I wasn't on the property. I saw the plane parked. I saw the scientists come out and I videoed it. And I actually told, George Knapp about it. And George says, we appreciate you. We want to, you know, give that to us though, but we're good on the video stuff. But for me, it was exciting to see, that aircraft and see and all the windows are like blacked out. You can't see who's flying it. And they have their own separate winger or they have their own separate area where they park and you're not allowed, nobody's allowed to talk to them. And they come and they go and that's it. It's fascinating. That's right on South Las Vegas Boulevard.
0: So tell me about the first time you drove into that lonely stretch of Nevada desert. What did it feel like approaching one of the world's most famous restricted military installations?
1: It was actually, it's quite beautiful in the daytime. It's a lot of like, you know, hills and mountains and a lot of hills. And as I got closer and closer to things, I said to myself, this is really, really cool. And then, of course, there's the indications of alien things going on there. You have, of course, you've got the black mailbox, the fresh alien jerky shop. Then you started getting into the alien museum research facility. Then, of course, the painted rock and says something like I want to believe or something like that. And then, of course, the little alien in. And, of course, you've got the – but I tried to go to the back – that I tried to go toward the Area 51 gates there, but we were driving an RV, and it was too rough on the RV, and the terrain was too tough, and it was difficult to get out there, you know. That's the thing. But I just kept going out there, and I said, I'm going to come up with an idea to make a movie and then, of course, to make the comic book, yeah.
0: Did you see anything, any strange lights in the sky or anything that you couldn't explain out of Area 51? Tell me about it.
1: Oh, yeah. The last time I went out there, though, I decided to park my car. I went out to, you know, I had some food and I left the little alien in and I went back up to the extraterrestrial sign and I parked my car there and I was listening to Coast to Coast. It was funny. There's always talking about UFOs and stuff. So I decided to go outside and it's freezing outside. That's Lincoln County. It's freezing out there in the winter. And I took my camera and I pointed up to the sky. Didn't see anything. But later when I looked at it though, there were things zipping around in the sky. And that was on a Wednesday. And there's supposed to be some kind of strong activity that goes in on a Wednesday. And then of course, another time I went there, I saw some thing that looked like a moon or something that kept getting smaller and smaller, kept on dropping down and down. And then this spiritual person, I don't know what it was, but as soon as that moon thing dropped down, this thing raced past the vehicle that was going, 60 miles an hour? And it zipped past me and then zipped down into a hill and vanished. And wow. I've seen orange orbs in the sky. I mean, that place is really heavily, I'm talking major extraterrestrial and paranormal is going on in Area 51. If anybody says it doesn't exist, everybody's got a story about Area 51, the residents that live there, the whole 98 people and the jerky guy.
0: The jerky guy.
1: And then that's what made me want to make, I made the movie. We were making the movie. Unfortunately, the investor passed away halfway filming it. And that starred Daisy De La Hoya from the TV show Rock of Love with Bret Michaels on VH1. I put her in it. And I also put her in the comic book as well.
0: Yeah, tell us about the comic book. How do we get it? And I mean, it's beautifully done.
1: Thank you. Thank you so much. Yeah. That's available on my Ko-Fi, store. You can get that one. I think
0: what's
1: that was
0: the,
1: your favorite
0: the,
1: one.
0: The Ko-Fi store? How do we
1: Ko-Fi,
0: get it?
1: There's a, I believe they put a link on your page. It's Ko-Fi. It's just a place where people can share independent writers and creators to go there and purchase the book. And I put all my books on there where people can go and purchase digital books, no hard copies, and they can go in and out in a couple seconds and they got the book in the mail. I mean, in their email. Yeah.
0: And so if it's ko-fi.com. And then they just type in your name, Giovanni Stico, and that'll take you to your store.
1: Correct. Or they can just go to the Coast to Coast biography section of my name there, and they can click on, there's a separate link for the Valentino book, and there's another link which they can go through all the different books, like the Anunnaki comic book or the Scorpion or the other Gothic horror stuff like that. And it's all in that store. It's like, I don't know, like 9, 10, 11 books in there, comic books and regular books. Yeah.
0: There it is.
1: As well as my dad's biography book is in there as well. Yeah.
0: I am Johnny Stark.
1: Mm-hmm. Correct. Yeah.
0: All right. Yes. So if you go to the Coast about the show section where it tells you what's going on tonight's show, under websites, you'll see ko-fi.com/Giovanni Stico. All right. So the comic book is called 51. You've got another one called Anunnaki.
1: Mm-hmm. Correct. Yeah. I got that. That's the other one that actually I was featured on, Comic Crusaders, owned by Al Mega. He's out of New York, and he did a lovely write-up about the Anunnaki and 51, and it said it's really I like cinematic writing. I like to have people feel what I'm saying, you know, because a lot of people can't go there. They can't go to, but the Anunnaki thing is about Pine Gap. It's not about Area 51, but supposedly there was an Anunnaki that had been seen roaming around in Pine Gap, Australia. So that gave me an idea to do another comic of that particular one as well as the
0: Pine 51. Gap in Australia. Is that the new Area 51? They call it Area 52.
1: Yeah. No, it's like another Area 51. It's in, Alice Springs, Australia. It's been around for a long time. You know, a lot of Americans work there. It's been around there since maybe like the 50s or 60s. And anybody who asked them, so what do you do? What do you do in this Pine Gap area? Oh, we're just they never say that they're working for, they never say, oh, we work for, Pine Gap at the Area 51, kind of like the second Area 51, place. And they always use some other excuse. They never admit they work there. So that's the thing about
0: All right.
1: that place.
0: We're going to grab some calls. I think people want to also talk about Rudolph Valentino. So let's say hi to Allison in Portland, Maine. Allison, good morning. Welcome to Coast.
2: Oh, hi, thanks. You said a little bit in passing about Valentino's dog. I mean, I heard he was a really big animal lover, and that even one of his horses, Jaden, I think was his name, he was at his memorial service and everything. And could you just talk maybe about that, about his relationship to animals? And also, did Valentino and Houdini ever cross paths or anything? Did they know each other? Because just coincidentally, they died the same year, just a few months apart. And of course, they were both interested in various kinds of mysticism and stuff. So thank you.
0: Good questions, Allison. So first of all, Valentino's love for animals. She wants to hear more about that.
1: Yeah, Valentino was very, he loved, you know, he had dogs. He had horses, and he was like an animal lover, and that's something that Sylvia Valentino had mentioned to me, that it's so nice that you show the other side, that my uncle loved animals and he respected horses and any kind of animals. He was very, very kind to them though. And the second question is, did Valentino know Houdini? I don't know if he did, though. I never really looked into that aspect. Yes, there were some coincidences with the paranormal and the seances and stuff like that. But I don't know if they ever had crossed paths with each other, though. That's one thing I don't know about much. But I know that his dog, like I said before, was seen around the mausoleum area, running around as a spirit. And I thought that was kind of interesting, though. But he had a tremendous respect for animals. I also have a tremendous respect for. I love cats and dogs and all kinds of animals. And yeah, that was a very kind. Valentin was a very kind guy. He loved people. He was very kind. He was very classy, and he just was an admirer of animal rights, and he loved animals, and that was the very kind side of him that was noticed by Sylvia. She said that my uncle was he loved animals tremendously. Yeah,
0: it is interesting. Yeah. Houdini dies he died Halloween 1926.
1: Yeah. Correct.
0: Valentino died in August of 1926, but they both died of peritonitis.
1: Yeah,
0: isn't that interesting?
1: It is interesting. They said that Harry was like, he got punched in the stomach or something. Do you believe that story?
0: Yeah, he had this long-standing bet that he could take a punch from anybody. But someone snuck up, I think it was a student at McGill University, snuck up sort of and hit him before he was prepared. You know, he would sort of strengthen his abdominal muscles, getting prepared to take the punch, but he didn't have time. He wasn't prepared. And he got sort of sucker punched. And he died from diffuse peritonitis.
1: Yeah. Now something, there is a theory that people believe that when Valentino fought that journalist for calling him a powder puff, that he also, Valentino had also been punched as well. But we don't know if that was the reason.
0: That's
1: why.
0: Right. That's right. They had that boxing match on the roof of the Ambassador Hotel where he collapsed.
1: Right. Yeah. He wanted to prove that he wasn't just, you know, flash in the pants. He was trying to prove his manlyhood by, you know, justifying that was just a bunch of nonsense.
0: Right.
1: And he got punched too. And some people said that might have been the reason why as well. He got sucker
0: Isn't
1: punched.
0: That,
1: maybe. Yeah.
0: Interesting. Interesting. All right. Let's say hi to Robert on the west of the Rockies in Omaha, Nebraska. I don't think that's.
3: Yeah,
0: west
3: Mr. Giovanni, I'd like to ask you about the film biographies of Valentino. Did you enjoy both of them? And were there any major discrepancies that you noticed? You know, Hollywood always takes liberties with the truth, but is there any major discrepancies that you noticed?
1: As far as
0: in the
1: as
0: biopics,
1: as the
0: these are biopics he's talking about.
1: Oh, biopics, yeah. I'll be quite. I really didn't like any of them, and neither did the Valentino family. They didn't like the Anthony Dexter one though. They didn't show Natasha in that, and the one that was done. That none of them, even Rudolph Nervier, I kind of didn't like them either. They didn't stick to the facts. It was all sugar-coated, and it just didn't seem right. So I really didn't like the movies much. So, I mean, Anthony Dexter did a good job, but what he had to work with was really not that good, you know. And the Valentino family sued the studio because of that. They didn't follow the story correctly. And and Gene Valentino, who was Rudy's nephew, he couldn't stand any of those movies. He didn't like any of them. So Sylvia said, my God, Giovanni, your book is so nice. It's the first one that we really enjoy that really kind of sticks to the facts, but it has a certain a hybrid mode to it, though. But yeah, I didn't like any of the movies. I didn't. I thought they were just – they made movies weird in those days, you know, like Harry Houdini, too. They

0: the 20s. I've been watching a lot of Valentino movies, but growing up in Hollywood, you know, yeah, I have a tendency to like older films up until the 80s is when it kind of stopped, especially horror movies and stuff like that. But yeah, I have an old soul. That's what my dad said, that you have an old soul, you know. And I'm so glad that he taught me all these things about movies, and it was a lot of fun, you know.
1: Favorite film from the 1930s, what would it be?
0: Favorite film of the 1930s, I would say Dracula, 1931.
1: Ah, the Universal Dracula with Bela Lugosi.
0: Yeah, yeah. My dad loved Bela Lugosi, and he loved Boris Karloff and The Mummy. So we used to sit around at night with candles and lay on bean bags and watch these old movies. And it was a lot of, my dad was so much fun. He really loved classic old movies, you know. And that's the thing. I learned all of this from my dad. Yeah.
1: Would he have shared your passion for UFOs?
0: Yeah, because we saw one together in Vegas maybe 15, 16 years ago, a mothership, the same UFO ship that Dan Aykroyd said that he saw somewhere with somewhere. I'm not sure where he said he had saw it. There was somewhere. And actually, he talked about it with David Sirita on Coast to Coast. So he was a mothership that just sat there, and it just sat there. And yeah, so it was amazing.
1: What did your dad say when he saw that?
0: I said, Dad, what do you think that is? What do you think is floating up there? What do you think is going on? He says, you know, Johnny, I don't know. I don't know what it is. And we got cameras, and those days cell phones were like the flip phones or whatever they were. And they tried to take pictures of it though, but it didn't move. It was like a fire in the sky with like lights blinking, and it stretched for miles. And so he did experience that UFO sighting with me. And it was Vegas is such a huge hotspot, even in the city, Las Vegas, Mike, there's so many UFOs. I've seen tons of UFOs there. Amazing place. If you want to see UFOs, you go to Vegas.
1: I've never seen one. Oh. I've been talking about this stuff for over 30 years. I've never seen one.
0: You know who's the same? I know. It's funny. Is that Steven Spielberg has never seen a UFO either.
1: Huh. Again, Giovanni, how do we get a copy of A Single Rose, The Life and Times of Rudolph Valentino and The Lady in Black, as well as your comic books, Area 51 and Anunnaki?
0: Yeah, use a space. Just go to ko-fi.com if you want. You can go to the website here on Coast to Coast. But if you do it yourself, ko-fi.com, and just type in Giovanni Stico, and all my books will pop up.
1: All right, yeah, we've linked up to the website here at coasttocoastam.com.
0: Great.
1: Giovanni,
0: great
1: speaking with you again. Thank you so much.
0: Thank you so much. God bless you.
1: For George Norrie, George Knapp, Connie Willis, Lisa Garr, Rich Barra, Ryan Recker, Tom Danheiser, Dan Galati, Gina Salvati, Michael Cozio, Donna Walker, and Alex Fernandez, I'm Richard Serrett. Thank you for your ears and your voices, your beautiful voices. Until next time, so long for now.

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5: Tensions with Iran continue to grow. I'm Ted Lindner, Fox News. This is a planned meeting between Iran and Oman about the Strait of Hormuz for today has been postponed. Fox's Kevin Cork.
6: The talks were set to address the status of the Strait of Hormuz. Oman and Iran have been negotiating a deal on managing shipping through the vital waterway, but Iran wants ships to pay transit fees, something Oman obviously opposes. Now, the meeting was postponed at the request of regional countries like Bahrain, who are already planning not to attend, citing its lack of diplomatic relations with Tehran. This comes as traffic through the strait remains relatively low amid continued U.S.-Iran fighting and attacks on vessels in that waterway. And for those of you who are wondering, yes, a U.S. naval blockade on Iranian ports remains in place. As for diplomatic efforts to end the fighting, they remain stalled, though the president says Iran wants to make a deal.
5: The Wall Street Journal is reporting that Iran is rebuilding its ballistic missile stockpile in underground facilities. And the president also addressing the war in Ukraine, the so-called Trump dividend if Republicans sweep both chambers in the midterms. Less than 2 months away now. Fox's Alex Hogan with more on that.
7: Today, Trump telling reporters that he called Ukrainian President Volodymyr Zelensky to stop targeting Russian diesel infrastructure. In talking domestic issues, Trump today doubled down on his pledge to send every adult in the U.S. a $5,000 check if Republicans retain control of Congress in the midterm elections.
8: If the Republicans win, as I said, it's $5,000 to all adults in the country, and we can easily handle that because we're taking in so much money.
7: The proposal has been met with bipartisan pushback as Democrats slam the administration over the state of the economy. They also say they don't buy the promise of these $5,000 checks.
5: Some economic experts say the proposal could add to the country's debt. 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
21: The 78th Annual Primetime Emmy Awards, hosted by Mariska Hargitay, air live from the Peacock Theater in downtown Los Angeles on NBC and Peacock, beginning at 8 Eastern. The medical drama The Pitt leads this year's field with 25 total nominations. In comedy, Hacks returns with 24, followed closely by newcomer Widow's Bay with 19 nominations. Some of the top contenders already picked up trophies after the first round of awards were handed out at the Creative Emmys last week.
22: There is something about these seafaring towns. The superstition is...
21: Widow's Bay currently leads with 8 Emmys, followed by 6 for DTF St. Louis, and The Pitt won 4. Michelle Polino, Fox News.
5: Today, Vice President J.D. Vance travels to the Midwest as part of the administration's efforts to tout manufacturing success. Fox's Jared Halpern.
23: Vice President J.D. Vance will visit a welding manufacturer in Olathe, Kansas, a suburb of Kansas City. He'll be joined by Republican Senator Roger Marshall. Marshall is up for re-election in November, but Kansas is considered a safe GOP seat. Vance will also meet with local law enforcement in Kansas City, Missouri, to tout cooperation with his White House anti-fraud task force. task force. The White House credits the task force with stopping more than $50 billion in fraudulent payments. Missouri's congressional map remains in some doubt following a pair of emergency filings at the U.S. Supreme Court from state Republicans trying to overturn lower court rulings blocking more GOP-friendly districts. At the White House, Jared Halpern, Fox News.
5: And money being raised for the one lone holdout juror in the Lindsey Clancy murder trial who forced a mistrial in the highly charged case. A Gives and Go fundraiser has raised more than $100,000 for him so far to be used for lawyers and for security. I'm Ted Lindner. This is Fox News.
3: 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Join me and Dan DiIorio Monday morning on The Greg and Dan Show. We got our regular cast of characters, Dave Johnson at 7:25 from Pearl Technology. 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Also, Chris Setti from the Greater Peoria Economic Development Council. 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Have a great weekend. 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
16: AI on the front page. Good morning. I'm Mike Gavin in for Gordon Deal along with Nicole Murray. It's Monday, August 14th, and here's what we have for you this hour.
17: Recent comments by current and former AI executives on the dangers of the technology is spurring lawmakers to call for action, even as President Trump downplays the need for it.
16: Oil prices continue to march upward as missiles continue to fly in the Strait of Hormuz.
17: A Wisconsin congressman who is running for governor had to swim to safety after a plane he was on made an emergency landing in a lake.
16: And one thing that humans can still beat the robots in, planning travel.
19: Just so that we were like, we'll find stuff that we can do on our own that might be even a little more fun than the stuff included on the tour. So took those off, and the price per person went from $4,800 each to $2,500.
16: Jenna Contino from MarketWatch with more on how she saved money and had a more pleasant travel experience using a human travel agent. That's coming up later in the hour. The debate over how fast artificial intelligence should advance is intensifying, and the biggest names in AI and the Trump administration aren't yet on the same page. On Friday, President Trump said he wasn't concerned about the rapid pace of AI development, stressing the need for America to stay ahead of China. Then Saturday, Anthropic CEO Dario Amodei called for the industry to deliberately slow down, saying AI is advancing so quickly that safety measures can't keep up. In an interview with CBS, he proposed independent safety evaluators with access to AI companies.
24: I won't lie to you, there are real dangers. And I think for too long, the industry lied to people about the fact that this technology had risk.
16: OpenAI CEO Sam Altman and Elon Musk backed that idea. On Sunday, during a visit to Ireland, President Trump said America is leading China in AI, and whoever wins AI wins. He said guardrails are possible, but dismissed some warnings about AI as coming from very negative forces. House Speaker Mike Johnson called for bringing AI leaders to the White House to discuss guardrails rather than immediately imposing an emergency moratorium. Minority Leader Hakeem Jeffries called on lawmakers to act urgently on AI. For years, states have been courting tech companies to build data centers in an effort to bring investment into their states. Now, hefty tax bills and backlash from residents has changed that equation. For details, we welcome Amrith Ramkumar, tech reporter for the Wall Street Journal. Amrith, why are some of these states reversing course when it comes to data centers?
25: They're looking at all the polls and seeing everyone protesting against data centers and looking for things they can do to take action. the public has been very clear they don't want these facilities in their backyards. And the size and value of the tax exemptions has really ballooned in recent years. In Ohio, for example, and other states, they were basically valued at over $1 billion last year. And that wasn't what people had in mind when they passed these exemptions more than a decade ago. At that time, everyone was using data centers to support things like Netflix or basic web services for a company, looking through emails, etc. And now you have these AI models that are booming and the facilities are getting much bigger and much more lucrative for the companies in terms of the exemptions. So that's why you're seeing so many states go this route. We've had at least 10 this year basically take action in some way to pause or cancel these exemptions, and dozens more considering legislation that would do the same thing.
0: Right. And you mentioned Ohio is one of those states, a striking example in your story. The tax exemption that was expected to cost relatively little ended up exceeding $1.5 billion in a single year. What's changed so dramatically in the economics of these data centers?
25: The big thing is just the size of the facilities. In the past, they were, like I said, relatively small, and now they've gotten so big. And that matters a lot because that means these companies are now spending potentially billions of dollars on the chips that are needed to power these AI models. And that makes the facilities much more expensive, and the value of the exemptions goes up. And that's why the public has been so upset. It was really interesting. In Ohio, a local outlet reported that the value of the exemptions last year was $1.5 billion, more than 10 times the original amount the state government expected. And that outcry after that really forced Republican Governor Mike DeWine to pause new exemptions. And we've seen this issue come up in the governor's race there, and in similar contexts around the country. And what is interesting, too, is that some states are actually sticking with the exemptions despite the backlash. So you have states like Indiana, West Virginia, Wyoming, and others that are still welcoming data centers. So people are speculating there could be a bit of a reorientation maybe if the states do go forward and cancel these exemptions, and then new data centers could go up in places that do have the breaks. So it is a really interesting dynamic to watch going forward because, again, an exemption of 6 to 7% on sales tax when you're spending hundreds of millions of dollars or billions of dollars on equipment and you have to refresh the chips in the data center every few years, these are material savings. And industry executives have said they will go to the places that have these exemptions in place.
0: Right. Sounds like the states don't have a lot of leverage here in trying to maybe renegotiate these deals because, as you said, they just could kind of pick up and go somewhere else. Plenty of states still welcoming data centers into the fold.
25: That was a really interesting dynamic as well. I talked to an Ohio state representative who is trying to threaten the tech companies with new taxes and other measures targeting them to try to bring them back to the negotiating table. And the Ohio example again is super interesting because companies like Amazon, Google, Meta were able to negotiate decades-long exemptions under the blanket exemption, essentially. So each of those companies has individual deals that give them that protection for a really long time. And so this representative, Tristan Rader, and other lawmakers don't think that's fair, and they're trying to take other actions to sort of draw them out. But you're right. At the end of the day, these projects do generate a lot of revenue in these communities, and that can allow these states to have more investment in schools, police departments, fire departments, etc. And it's really hard for a lot of the local places to turn that down. And so a lot of the state governors and lawmakers are weighing that factor against just this enormous public backlash that we've seen grow in recent weeks.
0: Yeah, not the end of the story for sure. Thanks, Amrith. Amrith Ramkumar from the Wall Street Journal. Meanwhile, the war involving the U.S., Israel, and Iran is putting new pressure on global energy prices with no clear end in sight. As an Iranian commercial ship was hit Sunday near the Strait of Hormuz, killing at least one person and injuring others, and a British maritime agency says another vessel was hit by a projectile in that strategic waterway. Iran has also postponed a meeting with Gulf nations aimed at discussing shipping through Hormuz while saying the strait won't fully reopen without U.S. concessions. Meanwhile, Iran-backed Houthi rebels in Yemen are expanding their control near the Red Sea and claimed another attack on a Saudi military base. Saudi Arabia has also temporarily shut a major oil pipeline after a drone attack. Oil prices are back above $100 a barrel, with Brent crude above $107 this morning and diesel fuel prices over $6 a gallon. President Trump continues to be optimistic that price spikes are temporary.
1: Iran will end right after the midterms. gasoline's going to drop like a rock.
16: The president also suggested on Sunday that the U.S. could stay in Iran and keep the oil, drawing a parallel with the U.S. push to take control of Venezuela's vast oil reserves. 14 minutes after the hour now on This Morning, America's First News. Coming up next, a congressman's harrowing swim to safety.
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0: 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Start your day with America's First News. 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
1: Gordon Deal, taking the morning off. I'm Mike Gavin. Thanks for joining us. Wisconsin Congressman and Republican candidate for governor Tom Tiffany is recovering after surviving a dramatic emergency plane landing in a lake. The plane lost power Saturday night as it approached Wausau downtown airport. The pilot put the four-seat plane down in Lake Wausau. As the aircraft began to sink, Tiffany and the pilot got out, called 911, and swam about 100 to 150 feet to shallow water. Firefighters then rescued them by boat. Both men were taken to a hospital with minor injuries. Tiffany recalled the experience to reporters.
2: The plane was slowly submerging, but we just stayed on top of the plane. Len was standing on one of the wings. I went to the back of the plane.
1: Tiffany suffered a cut above his right eye that required 12 stitches. The pilot needed 4 stitches. Both were released from the hospital. Tiffany says the experience reminded him just how precious life is. The FAA is investigating what caused the plane to lose power. This portion of the program is brought to you by Incogni. Right now, somewhere, a stranger is buying a list. Not stocks, people, data brokers sell real marketing lists named suffering seniors, recently widowed, bad credit card declines, low-income swing voters. One broker even sold a list of sexual assault survivors. $79 per 1,000 names. 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And here's the part that should scare you. The broker has no idea what the buyer plans to do. Maybe it's a marketer. 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They can't harm you if they can't find you. 20 minutes after the hour now, and here's Nicole Murray.
0: And now, the three big things you need to know. Number one.
3: President Trump appears to be dismissing calls from top artificial intelligence leaders to slow the development of AI models, saying the U.S. is in a direct race against China.
4: We can put guardrails, we can do this and that, but I think you have a lot of negative forces that are bringing it up that shouldn't be bringing it up, and they're bringing up things that won't happen. But whoever wins with AI wins.
3: Three AI industry leaders have endorsed slowing the pace at which the industry improves artificial intelligence model capabilities. They are Anthropic CEO Dario Amodei, OpenAI CEO Sam Altman, and xAI founder Elon Musk.
0: Number two.
3: An Iranian cargo vessel has been struck in the Strait of Hormuz, which prompted Tehran to postpone its meeting with other Gulf nations. House Speaker Mike Johnson on NBC.
5: The Iranians are not trustworthy negotiating partners, of course. They lie every day. They sit at the table, tell you one thing, do the opposite. For some of them, it's part of their religion.
3: Saudi Arabia has also closed its pipeline that bypasses the Strait of Hormuz. Oil prices have jumped more than 3% this morning.
0: Number three.
3: Firefighters in Northern California continue to increase containment on the Lucas Fire, burning near the Mendocino National Forest. Cal Fire Captain Robert Foxworthy.
6: This fire is getting a lot of resources thrown at it, and we are hoping to get this thing contained as quickly as possible and start getting those folks back into their home as fast as we can.
3: Foxworthy added that the fire has burned more than 4,100 acres and was 25% contained as of yesterday evening. Massachusetts police say the lone holdout juror in the Lindsey Clancy murder trial was accused of domestic violence in September of 2021. The juror, who has not been identified, allegedly grabbed his wife by the throat and threw her into a dresser. Clancy pleaded not guilty to murdering her three children, citing postpartum psychosis. The judge declared a mistrial after the jury said it was deadlocked three times. Amazon said it is pausing operations with 21 Air, the cargo carrier that operated the aircraft that crashed in Miami last weekend, killing 5 people. The plane for Amazon Air overran a runway while landing and struck multiple vehicles on the ground.
7: We're Owen's women. Love is our undoing.
8: What if you guys were all just a little bit dramatic?
3: Practical Magic 2 conjured a box office victory this weekend, opening at number one domestically nearly three decades after the original film's release. The Warner Brothers sequel earned roughly $30 million.
1: This is the thing we do now. We put out sequels like 30 or 40 years sometimes, even after the original one. Started with Top Gun a few years ago, and like it's happening all the time now.
3: I used to hate it, but it works. People go to see it.
1: It definitely works. Thanks, Nicole. 23 minutes after the hour.
7: Man, I love this place. I've been surfing here since I was a kid. Now, seeing my grandson out on the water, it means everything to me. Watching him and taking in the blue waves, the sea breeze, the blurry horizon.
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0: Yet another place where AI has become prevalent is in booking travel. But Jenna Contino, smart spending reporter at MarketWatch, says that going with a human travel agent cut thousands of dollars off of her latest vacation. And she joins us now to talk about it. So Jenna, what gave you the idea to ditch the AI for the travel agent?
1: So it kind of started, I was on a trip with my family last year, and I remember I was asking my dad something about where we were going for dinner or something we had planned, and he was like, oh, let me check the itinerary that my travel agent sent. And I was like, what? You use a travel agent? Like, I didn't know that. And he was like, yeah, it's free. Like, I don't feel like planning it. And I didn't know that travel agent, they're not always free, but a lot of times they're free. They make money on the commissions they right. get from, you know, booking with certain companies. And so, you know, I had this upcoming Europe trip that I was planning with a friend and thought, I'm going to check it out. I'm busy with work and I've got stuff going on. Maybe this can, you know, free up some time for me. So, you know, there's no cost. Travel agents have access to cheaper bookings and perks. And you can still really customize your itinerary and you have the final say, even if you're not the one kind of creating it from the beginning.
0: Right. And then you wound up in the process, well, finding out a lot about travel agents and about the benefits of using a travel agent. And the big one was you cut a lot of money off the price of your vacation, you think?
1: Yes, I did. Yeah. So the first kind of draft, I guess, of the itinerary that was sent, the price was a little under $10,000, and so it was two friends, so about $4,800 each, which was way over my budget. I knew I'd be spending a couple thousand dollars, but was trying to stay lower than $5,000. And so I was like, let me look through the itinerary and find some places I can cut, because I had a feeling, you know, it's a travel agent. She's probably trying to add in some excursions or you know, transportation maybe for some company she works with, which I get. But I don't really need all of the perks. I'm okay with cutting costs in some areas. So I looked at the itinerary. The main thing I did was skip private transfers from the airport. She had kind of built into our itinerary, you know, a car to pick us up from the airport or train station and take us to the hotel, and then one to take us back when we left. And it was really pricey. And I asked her, I was like, what are these prices compared to Ubers or to public transportation? Because we don't really need all this. And she was like, the transfers will probably be double the price of an Uber. So if you don't want those on there, we can take them off. So that was one big thing. And then the other thing was guided walking tours in each city, which those can be nice if you kind of have no idea where to start in a city. But I've been to Europe a couple of times now. I've been to most of these cities I'm traveling to, and I really enjoy just kind of wandering and enjoying a city organically. So we knew we wanted to keep one tour for Sagrada Familia, which is a giant cathedral in Barcelona, because it can get really busy, especially because construction is finishing up on it. So we kept the tour for that. But everything else, I think there was like a London sightseeing tour that was half of a day. There was one in Paris, and just stuff that we were like, we'll find stuff that we can do on our own that might be even a little more fun than the stuff included on the tour. So took those off, and the price per person went from $4,800 each to $2,500.
0: I mean, you cannot argue with that. Thanks, Jenna. Jenna Contino from MarketWatch. 30 minutes after the hour now, you're listening to This Morning, America's First News.
2: Hi, I'm Paul Sherman.
3: And I'm Jack Sherman.
2: And we just want to say
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3: It's been an honor to serve you.
2: And it will be for 50 more.
4: Let's hear it from the homeowner who used Woodfront Kitchens in their recent renovation.
5: Some things we didn't like about our kitchen was
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5: Our home was built in 1978, so the functionality has obviously changed over the years. 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
5: It was nice being able to walk down every day after the guys were done working and see what they had been working on all day. 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
6: It just makes me feel good when we walk in. We see it every day. We feel like it was definitely worth it.
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0: 34 minutes after the hour, Mike Gavin in for Gordon Deal along with Nicole Murray on this Monday, August 14th. Here's some of the stories we're following for you this morning. President Trump downplays the need for AI regulation as lawmakers and AI execs sound the alarm. Oil prices are spiking as supplies continue to be tight. A federal judge ordered the Postal Service not to implement President Trump's executive order limiting mail ballots. Massachusetts police say the lone holdout juror in the Lindsey Clancy murder trial was accused of domestic violence 5 years ago. Amazon announced it's pausing operations with cargo carrier 21 Air following last week's deadly crash in Miami. Giants beat the Cowboys on Sunday Night Football. Alexander Zverev beats Ben Shelton to win the U.S. Open. And the new mom who got a break from a flight attendant's helping hand. That story in about 20 minutes. Years of warnings about how vulnerable our infrastructure could be are colliding with a new reality. AI is making those weaknesses easier for hackers to exploit. We get more now from this morning's Dan Loney.
19: Well, we seemingly know all the potential benefits there are with AI, and we're learning, seemingly day by day, what some of those weaknesses could be. One could be around just our basic utilities. Sam Sabin of Axios joins us right now to go over what she has learned. All right, what are the concerns? Because it's still a world where we know a little bit, but it feels like we don't know enough about where we're headed with AI.
20: Totally. I would actually argue, especially where I sit covering cybersecurity and thinking about the utilities that you just highlighted, we actually know probably a lot more than we realize, right? The issue with AI is it is more so supercharging and fast-tracking the cyber attacks that we've already experienced. So if you're someone who unfortunately has lived or currently lives in a town that has faced an outage at your local rural hospital, right, which has been happening for years, what we do realize and know is that AI is going to make it so that those outages at hospitals or power plants or water treatment centers or even local government services are probably going to happen more frequently because hackers are able to launch more attacks and just do things at a speed that they previously just couldn't do. So unfortunately, it's a little bit scarier than we realize, but maybe we do know more and can prepare better than we also realize at the same time.
19: Well, and seemingly that's probably part of the reason why we see more conversation these days about security and protection of our digital content more so than ever before.
20: Totally, totally. I think part of it is, especially in cybersecurity circles, right, it feels like we have a roadmap to get ready. It is just a matter of getting resources into the hands of the organizations that need them the most. And doing that requires so many other hurdles that hackers don't have to face. Hackers don't have to go to their government and ask for more money for their IT team so that they can use AI. They just have the money and can do it, or they find other ways to access these tools, right? And so that is kind of the issue that we're facing now, is that, we're seeing more and more conversations about how we safeguard our utilities, our water systems, things like that, in part because we realize it's going to take so long to get money, funding, employee counts, et cetera, in place to prepare for what seems to be coming down.
19: How much recognition is there by the companies around utilities and critical infrastructure of how important security is these days? And I'll add to that, how much recognition is there by the people who represent us on Capitol Hill that they need to be able to put forward the policy in place so that we are protected as well as we can be?
20: Yeah, I would say that in both of those groups, right, both the people who are operating and especially are charged with securing utilities, right, they have known for years that they are under-resourced and also facing an increasingly evolving threat landscape. They are hyper aware of this. If take the example of what's going on right now across the United States, where we're seeing water system outages left and right, the employees who are tasked with remediating the attacks have been, I've heard, are working like 18-hour days back to back for 3-4 weeks now since these attacks were discovered. So they are acutely aware of it, and policymakers are also deeply aware of it. Cybersecurity, especially when it comes to securing critical infrastructure like water, power, et cetera, has long been a talking point both by Democrats and Republicans on the Hill. The issue typically on the Hill is that cybersecurity is a low priority. A lot of political leadership maybe wants to use their few weeks of action or their muscle that they can get the few bills that they can through the door out. They want to save that for maybe bigger talking points or other issues, right? They're thinking more about immigration. They're thinking about job loss because of AI and things like that, or affordability and how to live. And they're not thinking too much about cybersecurity, which is pretty common outside of the Hill as well, right? We don't think about it until we're the ones hacked.
0: That's Sam Sabin from Axios with this morning's Dan Loney. 20 minutes in front of the hour now on This Morning, America's First News. Coming up next, can your smart device put you in hot water?
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0: Well, we're all becoming painfully aware that we're being watched all the time, even by our appliances. Could that come back to bite us in divorce court? We find out from Gordon Deal.
1: We're speaking with Jennifer Hargrave, family law attorney based in Dallas, also owner of Hargrave Family Law. We're talking about this peculiar case here in which a vacuum cleaner camera has become the subject of a kind of divorce proceedings. I know this is, I guess, in Taiwan, but explain the basics of this and what's being argued here.
2: I mean, you know, the problem is, in this case, it looks like the husband had recorded his wife having an affair with the family vacuum cleaner, right? Like, who knew that vacuum cleaners had video recording devices on it? But I think for most people, it's just really important to be aware, first of all, that, you know, there are these recording devices in our homes now. And, you know, if those are known, if we both install the cameras on the inside to, you know, monitor our children and whatever, we need to make sure there's consent. You cannot be, in general, you shouldn't be recording with people without their consent. This law will vary state to state. So I'm in Texas. So in Texas, I can record any conversation to which I'm a party. That's okay. That's not true across the board. But I'm not allowed to install secret video recording devices in my home without consent. And so we do see situations where people, you know, come have these recordings of catching their spouse in the act, but you know what turns out, where they think they've caught their spouse, it turns out they're actually the one who's caught doing the surreptitious recording, the illegal recording. So it's, you know, it's really important to be mindful, first of all, if you're going through a divorce, what recording devices do you know about, what's out there? You know, take a look at your shared iPhone account or your shared Google Drives or whatever that's tracking, right? So I mean, there's definitely legal ways that people get information. If you're sharing all that information with your now soon to be ex-spouse, that's not illegal, right? Yeah. You set up those cameras, you did those things. So it's important to remember that. But once the divorce is filed, there are restraining orders that go into effect that will, you know, prohibit you from doing that. If you've moved out of the house and those cameras are there, I don't think you should be accessing those cameras. Yeah. If things are happening on the outside, they're outside cameras, that's different. But if it's happening on the inside, people have an expectation of privacy on the inside. Mm. I think the surprise is that, you know, you think you've caught your spouse red-handed, and it turns out they've actually caught you red-handed. Oh, and there's criminal, very serious criminal repercussions to secretly video recording people.
1: Right.
2: And access, you know, the other things people do is access, you know, they will hack into their online accounts. You know, you can, you know your spouse, you can guess what their passwords are, but they didn't give you the password, you're guessing it. Mm. That's illegal too. Don't do that. So there's just a lot of ways people can get in trouble in trying to gather information and monitor their spouse, and it's troublesome. So there are legal ways and proper ways to go about getting information, and then there's illegal ways that can end you up in a lot of hot water.
1: You mentioned something earlier which made me think, what, I know it's illegal to record without consent privately, say in a home, but what if you suspect something of like, you know, elder care abuse or God forbid child mm-hmm. abuse in the home? And you wanted to record a nanny or a child care provider.
2: Yeah, I mean, the best practice is to make it known that you are recording people. And so for a lot of times, the analysis has to do with an expectation of privacy. Is it right for a nanny or a caregiver to expect privacy? I think if you're in your hiring agreements, you let them know that this, you know, their care is being monitored, then you may have a defense.
0: All right. That's family law attorney Jennifer Hargrave with Gordon Deal. 12 minutes now in front of the hour. Coming up next, another check of today's top stories.
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1: Our country, family, friends, and neighbors were forever changed by the terrorist attacks of September 11th, 25 years ago.
2: There's a familiar voice. Very cool getting to hear Gordon during the pregame of Sunday Night Football on NBC. That's why he wasn't able to get up at 2 a.m. to join us this morning, but he'll be back in the driver's seat tomorrow. Just about 8 minutes in front of the hour now, and here's Nicole Murray.
0: And now, the three big things you need to know. Number one.
3: Anthropic CEO Dario Amodei on CBS News warned that the development of artificial intelligence comes with real dangers as the technology advances at a, quote, exponential rate.
4: It doesn't mean we need to panic today. It doesn't mean we need to shut it all down. What I would say, it's a warning sign. It's a warning sign that we need to slow down.
3: President Trump added that he sees the race against China as a key issue on AI regulation. House Speaker Mike Johnson said that Congress will not lead the charge on governing AI safety.
0: Number two.
3: Wisconsin Congressman Tom Tiffany said he sustained minor injuries after the plane he was traveling in made an emergency landing on Lake Wausau in central Wisconsin.
5: As we went to our final approach, the plane lost power, and Len said to me, we are going down. Pull your seatbelt tight.
3: Tiffany, who is running for governor, has since been treated and released from the hospital.
0: Number three.
3: Mayor Brandon Johnson has announced that he will seek a second term leading Chicago.
6: I'm talking about making sure that people can thrive in our city. We also have to help our people identify the difference between real progressives and posers.
3: In other news, President Trump is calling on his Ukrainian counterpart to halt strikes on Russian refineries, saying the attacks are causing a shortage of diesel. Ukraine's recent long-range strikes have targeted Russia's oil and gas industry, which Kyiv says both funds and directly fuels its war on Ukraine. Pennsylvania officials have confirmed the first measles-related death in Jefferson County. According to coroner Greg Furlong, a 40-year-old woman died on Saturday. Officials previously reported two measles-related deaths in Lancaster County. The Giants looked like a different squad under new head coach John Harbaugh.
7: Singletary to the left of Dart. Wants to throw. Steps up, throws left. Guess who? Singletary again at the five and runs into the end zone for a Giants touchdown.
3: Jerry Recco with the call on Compass Media Network says Jackson Dart's third touchdown pass of the game put the Giants up 28-14 against the Cowboys in the fourth quarter of Sunday Night Football. The final score, New York 28, Dallas 20.
2: Giants win. Happy about that. Gordon on TV. Awesome. Night games. I can't take it anymore.
3: Yeah, it's past my bedtime.
2: Too many night games. Put them on at 1 o'clock. Thanks, Nicole.

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A flight attendant on a recent flight from Newark to Grand Rapids, Michigan, noticed a new mother struggling to stay awake while holding her baby and stepped in to help. Republic Airways flight attendant Monique Harris saw the exhausted mom starting to doze off, and when the baby began to slip from her lap, Harris immediately picked him up and held him. She then told the mother to go ahead and sleep. She'd take care of the baby for a while. The mom had recently given birth overseas and was finally bringing her baby home to meet the family. A passenger captured a photo of the moment, and it went viral. Harris says she often performs small acts of kindness for passengers, and before the flight ended, she gave this new mom a note telling her she was doing a great job and was stronger than she felt. And that'll do it for this hour. For Nicole Murray, I'm Mike Gavin. Thanks for listening to This Morning, America's First News.

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0: Uftering Chevy in Washington.
1: Iran won't surrender. I'm Dave Anthony, Fox News. That's what its president posted on social media, though President Trump, before leaving Ireland, insisted
2: Iran wants to make a deal so bad.
1: But today, as Fox's Jonathan Savage reports, a meeting Iran was planning to have about the Strait of Hormuz, where its attacks have affected oil and other shipping, has been postponed.
3: It was meant to see Iran and Oman present Gulf Arab states with a plan governing shipping routes in the Strait of Hormuz. Meanwhile, strikes by Iran-backed Houthi rebels based in Yemen have forced the closure of Saudi Arabia's east-west oil pipeline, a vital alternative given the effective closure of the strait. All this has seen oil prices rise further.
1: Now, the price of oil and gas, both higher. Gas is $4.31 a gallon, up 16 cents since last Monday, and AAA's national average. Diesel has spiked double that. It's at a record high, $6.23. Also, while in Ireland, the president blamed a different conflict for that, urging Ukraine's president to show use restraint.
2: He has to stop knocking out diesel fuel in Russia. Let him go after targets, but not diesel fuel, because he's causing a shortage of diesel.
1: The president's also concerned a new push to put more restrictions on artificial intelligence could give China an advantage in AI development. This after Anthropic CEO Dario Amodei suggested they need guardrails in place, telling CBS Face the Nation,
4: I won't lie to you, there are real dangers. And I think for too long, the industry lied to people about the fact that this technology had risk.
5: Elon Musk posted in response a simple Dario is right. And then you have OpenAI, Sam Altman. He added on X that he too agrees with the pacing of the frontier. He says we welcome a federal framework that sets consistent safety requirements for frontier AI.
1: Fox's Alexandria Hoff, another setback for President Trump trying to restrict mail-in voting. Another federal judge has blocked his executive order. 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
6: WMBD Radio Local News. I'm Julia Bradley. A former Peoria pastor will serve jail time and probation after pleading guilty to sending graphic photos of himself to a minor in a lengthy Snapchat thread. 48-year-old Michael Richardson, former lead pastor at Riverside Community Church, pleaded guilty Thursday in Tazewell County Court to distributing harmful material to a minor. 25 News reports Richardson was sentenced to 2 years of sex offender probation, which includes 6 months in county jail. However, he'll only serve 2 months if he completes sex offender treatment. You'll be paying a lot more at the pump this week in Peoria. Gas prices jumped over 41 cents in the last week with an average price of $4.54 for unleaded. That's up more than a dollar from this time last year. Depending on where you fill up, prices yesterday ranged from $4.38 to $4.69. Gas Buddies analysts warn motorists to brace for continued volatility ahead. Elmwood is replacing its police chief. 25 News reports Aaron Bean was fired as chief of police on August 31st and ratified by the city council this week. No reason was given for Bean's firing. 10-year department vet officer Mike Dara has been called the interim chief of police for now. He could be the permanent chief after the next city council meeting on September 22nd. More news in 30 minutes or as it breaks, and always at WMBDRadio.com.
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8: The 25 News First Alert Forecast. We're looking for more cloud cover throughout the day today. We'll start off a little bit more on the sunny side, and then more and more clouds roll through throughout the afternoon and into the evening. Tonight, we do have the chance of a few thunderstorms here or there, mainly after midnight and into tomorrow morning. And then tomorrow, we'll have some showers likely throughout the day. Temperatures remaining a little bit warm today, but much warmer tomorrow. I'm 25 News First Alert Meteorologist Austin Feig for WMBD Radio.
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1: Let's check Ag News on the RFD Radio Network. I'm Delos Yonke. Friday, USDA had crop production numbers as well as World Ag supply and demand estimates. The corn crop had little surprise, pretty close to the average trade guess. USDA dropped the corn yield more than 2 bushels from August at 178.5 bushels per acre. They dropped the Illinois number by 3 from last month, from 212 to 209. It was 214 last year. Soybean yield was almost the same, 52.8 bushels an acre, is up 1/10 of a bushel from August, down 2/10 of a bushel from 2025. Illinois dropped 1 from 67 last month to 66 bushels an acre as of September 1. Last year was 62.5. Iowa production levels were raised, but there were a lot of declines in the Western Corn Belt. Nebraska corn yield, for example, was dropped 7 bushels an acre in just 1 month's time. That was the biggest drop throughout the Midwest. World Ag supply and demand estimates had little change for soybeans, just 10 million bushel change at 300 million for ending stocks, but the corn number was of note. Corn ending stocks were dropped by 86 million bushels. Stocks-to-use ratio is now 9.7%. Quarterly grain stocks report with conditions based as of September 1 should get a lot of interest. In Washington, digital crop acreage reporting has just gone national. Our Washington correspondent Matt Kay has more.
14: The way it used to be at FSA county offices,
15: more than likely we handed them a paper map and a pencil, and we said, okay, start writing down the crop in each field and write the plant date. And we've been doing that for a long time.
14: But no longer, Farm Production Undersecretary Richard Fordyce says, after a 12-county pilot showed digital reporting using geospatial maps works.
15: So now every county in the country has the ability to do that. They will be converting their acreage reporting to the new system.
14: With data used across all three of Fordyce's mission areas.
15: So that we're reporting acres, we are doing our risk management, we're doing our conservation.
14: Fordyce says the modernized acreage reporting platform will be available for crops seeded this fall. And looking ahead,
15: in the not-too-distant future, we're going to have the ability to receive precision ag data that'll help populate those acreage reporting maps. And ultimately, we're going to have the ability for farmers to be able to do their acreage reporting if they want to, or to check on their acreage report via a digital device.
14: Engaging with an interactive map to adjust field boundaries, planting dates, and other data, saving farmers and FSA staff time under the old system. For the RFD Radio Network, Matt Kay, Washington.
1: Other reports Friday, inflation numbers were released for August. The consumer price index for all urban consumers was up 0.4%, seasonally adjusted. Over the last 12 months, inflation's at 3.4%. Energy had quite a bit to do with that. Core inflation, removing food and energy, was 2.4% year over year.
16: As of last night, CME Group FedWatch tool showed an 86.5% expectation of a Fed rate cut to soon take place. Merit Auctions, your farmland and machinery auction company, looking to have a live or virtual auction or a timed online event, call 833-273-9300. 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
18: With the RFD Ag Market Summary for this Monday morning, I'm Jim Taylor. Corn, beans, and Chicago wheat all finishing Friday lower. December corn closing 5.30 and a quarter down 3.5. March corn down 3.75, 5.45 and a half. And May corn 5.53 down 4. November beans closing 12.96 and a half down 35 and 3 quarters. January beans down 35 and a quarter, 13.12. And March beans 13.18 and 3 quarters down 34. December Chicago wheat finishing 7.25 and a quarter down 16. March wheat down 15, 7.41 and a quarter. May wheat 7.49 and a quarter down 14. October bean meal 3.46.80 down 3.80. And October bean oil on Friday 69.19 down 2.22. Current electronic overnight trading: December corn down 3/4. March corn down 3/4. And May corn 5.52 and 3/4 down 1/4. November beans in the overnight down 1/4. January beans down 1/4. March beans unchanged, 13.18 and 3/4. December Chicago wheat in the overnight up 1.25. March wheat up 1.75. May wheat 7.50 and 3/4, up 1.5. Outside markets, November Brent crude oil 108.21, up 3.60 this morning. The October gold contract 43.04 even, down 70.80 this morning. Livestock trade from Friday, September feeders 337.82, up 525. October feeders up 495, 332.50. October live cattle 219.67, up $1.85. December live cattle 222.22, up 262. October lean hogs 81.52, down $1.62. December lean hogs 72.70, down $1.65. Illinois direct barrels and gilts trading steady on Friday, 55.265. And this is the RFD Radio Network.
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24: From the Country Financial Studio, I'm Rita Frazier. This is the RFD Livestock Report with the president of the Illinois Pork Producers, Katie Brown. We talked with Katie last week about several issues, including a recap of the success at the Illinois State Fair in Pork Patio.
25: State Fair was another good year, so I don't know if anybody has seen on social media, but we did sell around 13,000 pounds of pork this year. It was a good year. We did well. I think it was good all around. I think that the staff is probably happy that it's kind of calmed down from right now. But if I remember right, they said that they gave away 3,500 pig ears in the first 5 days of the fair. At the birthing center, we had those little pig ears we were giving away to kids, and they were giving away like hotcakes, and I really enjoyed seeing all the little kids come through there and being able to see baby pigs maybe for the first time or maybe their yearly occurrence, but they seem to thoroughly enjoy it.
24: And you, because you have spent years volunteering as a member of a pork producer family and so on, I mean, it's great to have that face-to-face connection with your customers.
25: It is. Yeah, they get to see the different products, but they really get to experience it cooked well and cooked correctly. So I think that we kind of come away from the state fair and everybody says, man, I really wish I could cook pork like this at home. And, you know, that's the education piece of making sure that they cook it correctly and cook it to 145 and let it rest. And you'll have the same great eating experience that you did at the state fair at home as well.
24: And according to Katie, the Illinois pork producers will be heading to D.C. this week as the Senate returns to work.
25: I will be out there next week in the middle of harvest. I'm sure my husband is thoroughly going to appreciate it, but it's good work that we do out there, and he knows the importance of it. So we got that going on next week, October 21st, not only being pork month, but we have supervisor training for Spanish-speaking workers at Kaskaskia. We got rollover trainings and biosecurity workshops in November. We got a compost workshop going on in December, and then also a really great opportunity, a succession planning workshop on December 8th with Cheryl Mitchell. So I'm really excited to see that event. It's the first one that we've really done, a free event for our members to see what the future might hold and help with some of that legacy and succession planning.
24: Just one more follow-up on your trip to D.C., and I'm assuming because you guys have been working on Farm Bill for so long and it's been at the forefront, and you're hoping that the Senate's going to come back and get some work done, I'm guessing.
25: That is the hope that we see. I think that they come back and hopefully we'll be working on that come Tuesday, and we're going to hit the ground running on Wednesday, and we're, you know, going to show up in force and let them know that we understand that it is a frustration and we know we didn't get it passed yet, but I want to make sure that they realize that the need is still there and to really make our efforts known there in D.C.
24: Closing with October Pork Month, a big promotion, not only for the state, of course, but You guys coordinate a lot with the national promotion.
25: Yes. So National Pork Board has been pushing heavy on consumer demand domestically. And I know that they are definitely going to be coming out full force in October. There'll be some good in-store promotions across the board. And you'll see a lot of social media posts as well to help promote that during our favorite time of year.
24: Katie Brown, President, Illinois Pork. If you'd like more details on all the events coming up this fall for IPPA, head to their Facebook page for Illinois Pork Producers and, of course, their website, ilpork.com. This program brought to you by the Illinois Livestock Development Group.
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9: This is Early Morning Weather Report for Monday from meteorologist Paul Otto for listeners on the RFD Radio Network. Over the weekend, the maps have changed a little bit in regard to how long the humidity levels will stay up once it decides to come back in full force by late today over northwest and western portions of the state as we have showers and thunderstorms arriving towards bedtime. And then on Tuesday, those showers and thunderstorms will sink into central and eastern portions of the state as the Canadian high pressure that we enjoyed over the weekend does head off to the east. So now instead of us experiencing more pleasant times by late this weekend, we're going to have to wait about 4 days longer and into the middle of next week, about 10 days out for the relief and this extended period of lower humidity levels that we've been looking forward to. Looks like above normal rainfall is still in the picture for this week as showers and thunderstorms, several waves will pivot back and forth between northern parts of the state and central and southern parts and then back to the north. Then ultimately, we have a cold front that does come through late this coming weekend into Monday, and that one should be the one that keeps us cool for about a good week or two as we get into the last portion of September. Temperatures by then in the mid-range forecast on or about the 22nd or 23rd, we'll see upper 40s to low 50s, and our high temperatures will only be in the 60s and 70s, and normal rainfall. And then as we get towards later in the month, we will see our rainfall go below normal as it looks like the strength of the cold front that does come through for that last week of September will include dry weather that'll keep us pretty much rain-free as we get into the latter parts of August before rainfall does come back to us around the first part of October. This has been Freeze Notice. Meteorologist Paul Otto for the RFD Radio Network.
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0: 1470, 100.3 WMBD. It's 528. It's Monday, the 14th of September. It was the 14th of September. A day I'll always remember. Yes, I will. That's good. We had that one. That was the 3rd of September. That was my papa was a Rolling Stone. And then coming up, it's, what is it? Earth, Wind, and Fire, 23rd of September, right? Their song, September, is the 23rd. So that'll be next week. Oh, I'll be gone. I'll be gone on the 23rd. You guys will have to sing that. That'd be cool. On the Greg and Dan Show today, I'm the Greg. He's the Dan. Joy standing by. We've got Music Monday with Mark, of course. And a lot of, you know how Mark is, a lot of bear stuff. A lot of bears.
1: We'll be doing a lot of bears. Yeah, stuff. A lot going on with the Bears. That was an incredibly entertaining game.
0: I want to ask you about that when it comes to gambling, okay, in a little bit. Susie Walker-Cortez and Bruce Moore coming in. BASH. You know what BASH is? That is, it stands for Bikers Against Street Harassment, right? This has to do with it's a group that's always out there trying to protect motorcyclists.
1: Mm-hmm.
0: Remember I don't know if they were the ones behind the Start Seeing Motorcycles campaign that's been around forever.
1: Yeah.
0: But maybe, because that's their goal. It's like, hey, you know, we're out here too, mm-hmm. and we have all the rights of the roads and all that stuff, and every year somebody gets hurt or killed, and it's...
1: Until a motorcycle shoots up at a red light in between two cars.
0: That's what they're against, though. They don't like that either. And so we'll talk to those folks. They got a thing coming up. Chris Setti's coming in. They got their five-year plan. This is where we can tell the city. We can, Danny, what the five-year plan should look like. They're taking applications for that right now. Dave Johnson delving back into data centers. He's from Pearl Technology. That's at 725. Right now, it is time to remind you to listen on the app, and you too can be in the Great Smoky Mountains and listening to the Greg and Dan Show.
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3: Fox News, I'm Gianna Gelosi. Tech CEOs pounding the table, issuing brake checks on AI.
4: Anthropic CEO Dario Modi made waves this weekend speaking about AI's existential capabilities. Elon Musk posted in response, a simple Dario is right. And then you have OpenAI, Sam Altman. He says, we welcome a federal framework that sets consistent safety requirements for frontier AI. Altman adding this morning that one major issue with the speed of development is one nation holding too much power over it.
3: Fox's Alexandria Hoff, President Trump went to Ireland, revealing plans to remove a 10% tariff on Irish whiskey.
5: Most European goods are under 15% tariffs as a result of a trade deal that the EU and the US struck last year. The carve-out for Irish whiskey highlighting the overall positive nature of this visit, even though the president did make waves by saying he'd like to see Irish reunification.
3: Fox's Madeline Rivera, America's listening to Fox News.
6: WMBD Radio Local News. I'm Julia Bradley. Three people were displaced by fire in their East Peoria home yesterday afternoon. Crews battled heavy fire and live down power lines on Gardner Avenue before bringing the blaze under control in about 30 minutes. An investigator said the fire was electrical in nature. No injuries were reported. Damage is estimated at $80,000. The Red Cross is assisting the residents with temporary housing. Global tensions are hitting home at the pump. Peoria gas prices are averaging $4.54 a gallon today, while national diesel prices have skyrocketed to over $6.18 a gallon. Gas Buddy reports price rose in every state this week following conflict in the Red Sea, friction with Iran, and new attacks on Russian refineries. While refineries transition to cheaper winter blend fuel this week, analysts say ongoing political escalations make any meaningful relief at the pump unlikely anytime soon. National prices are averaging between $4.25 and $4.31 a gallon. Another step forward in the years-long process toward public defense reform in Illinois. Capital News Illinois reports the state Supreme Court last week opened applications for a statewide public defender as recruitment and retention issues plague the job across the state. A 2025 law created the Office of Statewide Public Defender after implementation of the Pretrial Fairness Act in 2023. showed profound resource shortages in public defender offices around the state. The initial person hired in the role to be responsible for standardizing county public defender practices, workloads, and salary scales. More news in 30 minutes or as it breaks, and always at WMBDRadio.com.
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8: The 25 News First Alert Forecast. We're looking for more cloud cover throughout the day today. We'll start off a little bit more on the sunny side, and then more and more clouds roll through throughout the afternoon and into the evening. Tonight, we do have the chance of a few thunderstorms here or there, mainly after midnight and into tomorrow morning. And then tomorrow, we'll have some showers likely throughout the day. Temperatures remaining a little bit warm today, but much warmer tomorrow. I'm 25 News First Alert Meteorologist Austin Feig for WMBD Radio.
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10: 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Route 6, now you did shut down a lane again, northbound Route 6. That was open for a time last week. And then southbound is still down to one lane. But all the ramps are open at Route 6 and War Memorial Drive, Route 6 I-74, and Route 6 and Knoxville. 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

0: Greg and Dan show on WMBD. It's 5:39. It's Monday, the 14th of September. I'm the Greg. He's the Dan. Over there's the Julia. Hi, Julia.
1: Hi, guys.
0: What's happening?
1: It's Monday.
0: Feels good.
1: If you say so.
0: Feels good for a Monday.
2: Okay. No, not when you're used to at, 3:40 in the morning, 3:30, hitting the button and on the weekends and having it just go past.
0: Yeah.
2: That's so nice.
1: I got to say, this morning feels better because it's cooler. Do you see what the temperature is? It's 57.
0: Right now it's 57?
1: Yes. Isn't that great? Fall is here.
0: Wow.
1: Okay, I'm excited about fall.
0: Okay, Ken's here. Ken Zerski down that way. We'll talk to him in a minute. And our producer is Paige Cole. She's the...
2: Got Pager.
0: She's in the producer head.
1: Why not, too?
0: Thought Dan stroked out. Here's a story. Last week, I don't know if you guys remember, I said something about, even though it was warm, there was something in the wind.
1: In the air.
0: You could feel it.
1: Yeah.
0: Like it was, and I think I mentioned it on the air. It was like... Oh, I think I can see it and feel it from here.
2: A little bit of fall.
0: A little bit. And now here we go. And this week, are we going to have rain all week?
1: Did you see the rain yesterday? It rained.
0: I did not have rain.
1: What?
2: I did not have rain.
1: We went to the Aldi. It rained for about a half an hour.
0: No, I did have a little rain later, like 6 o'clock.
1: Yeah, it was nice. Yeah. It was nice.
0: But I'm worried about just big rain. Are we having big rain?
2: Possible big rain tomorrow.
1: We like big rain.
0: I got a leaky thing I got to fix.
1: I like big rain.
0: You got a leaky. It's a long story. I've been not fixing that all summer because it only leaks when it rains.
1: Yeah.
2: And it's not, you don't fix it.
0: So I'm like, well, it's not leaking now. And so then I got to get up there. I bought for it? It's a long story. Don't ask me what this is because it's not something regular.
2: Yeah.
0: It's like a weirdo thing. So I bought a
1: Craig's got a weirdo thing.
0: Yeah. That's leaking. My weirdo thing is leaking. And I bought some of that Flex Seal putty.
2: I was just going to say that. I was thinking of the commercial where they take the harpoons and go through the boat.
0: Yeah, yeah. I'm hoping. And I've seen them where they use it actually while the water is leaking.
2: Yeah.
0: And they can just pat and it just and then you can pull it back off. I'm hoping all that's not just TV. And we'll see how it goes. I'm a little bit nervous about doing all that because I don't want to put...
1: Because Greg's weird thing is leaky.
0: My weird thing is leaky. And the last thing I need is my weird thing leaking and covered in putty.
2: Yeah.
0: Wow. Nobody wants their weird thing covered in putty. So I'll let you guys know. I probably should do that. Is that going to rain today, you said?
2: Tomorrow.
0: I'm going to have to do that
1: today. Today's the day, Greg. Today's the day.
0: All right. Think of me. Pray for me later. All right. On the big show today, I want to get right into a controversy.
2: Oh.
0: You know, last week, they... laid out at Apple, the new iPhone Duo. This is the new $2,000 iPhone that folds back up.
1: Mm-hmm.
0: In Dan's world, he calls that?
2: A flip phone.
1: Oh.
2: That's by the different. Way, this flip phone, $89.99.
0: Nicely done.
2: Thank you.
0: This one is going to fold out, and then you got a big screen.
1: Is this what they're calling an iPhone 18 or no?
0: Yeah.
1: It is 18.
0: But
1: okay.
0: It's called the Duo because it's a foldable. Because
1: it flips out.
0: But the early reviews say that it's discriminatory.
1: Oh, why?
0: Against left-handed people.
1: Oh.
0: All the way they show it, the way they demonstrate it, it's all with somebody who's right-handed.
1: Yeah.
0: And the buttons are positioned for a right-handed person. The buttons on the side and stuff.
1: Mm-hmm.
0: And so when you fold, I never looked at it in my hand, so I can't tell you exactly. Left-handers make up 10% of the population. It is possible. They haven't said it. It is possible they have a left-handed version.
1: It costs $2,000.
0: Yeah, nobody is saying that they're discriminating against people who don't have $2,000.
1: Exactly.
0: For a phone.
2: By the way, the left-handed version is $4,000.
0: Yeah. The Duo will feel strange to everyone who isn't used to having an iPhone that folds. So this will all be new and weird. I predict this is going to tank.
1: Yeah, it's going to flop.
0: It's too expensive.
1: Mm-hmm. Yeah.
0: In a time where everything's going up, gas up 40%.
1: $4.54 a gallon.
0: 40 cents last week.
1: Yeah.
0: I heard there's a guy on the TikTok world and social media by the name of Mr. Global. and he's an oil guy. He's been in the oil business forever.
1: Yeah, kind of like our Patrick DeHaan from Gas.
0: Yeah, he watches all the energy markets.
1: Yeah.
0: And he says, he said, is it true? He goes, people ask me this all the time. Is it true that you will be paying more for electricity than your rent and or mortgage soon? And he said, without a doubt. Without a doubt. Electricity will cost more than your rent or your mortgage.
2: Wow.
1: That's ridiculous.
0: So that is, you know, to those folks in the world, us regular folks, we're just making regular money, right? That's going to hurt. We're not going to buy a $2,000 phone. We're going to go buy an $89.99 phone.
1: The Danny special.
0: The Danny that I don't have to pay data charges. I don't have to do anything. Can I make a phone call? Yes, I can.
2: Yes, you can. And with this phone, you can turn off your electricity and just walk around and hold it out.
0: Yeah, you could just. I don't even know exactly what that was.
1: I can see.
0: So that's very interesting to me. I think that phone will not. The timing of it is not right.
1: Yeah.
0: Maybe I'm wrong about how much money we spend, but it seems to me that we're going to come
2: later on. I got a warning from the CEO at Kroger that says this
0: did he
2: rubber
0: call
2: band.
0: Did he
2: yes,
0: call
2: he
0: you?
2: Called me.
0: Oh my God!
1: Wow, Danny.
0: Dan was over there at the Kroger, and the CEO called him. The rubber band what
2: is stretching to the point?
0: Yeah, it can't hold. Speaking of Kroger, let's talk about this for a second. And this is not a complaint, more of an observation that my wife and I had the other day.
2: Yeah.
0: We were over near the Kroger. There's Kroger. There is Leaves and Beans, the roastery.
1: The Hy-Vee's across the street.
0: And no, I'm talking about in that parking lot.
1: Oh, in the parking lot.
0: You got Kroger.
1: Lot. Yes.
0: You got the roastery.
1: Uh-huh.
0: And you have a business called City Trends.
1: Which is
0: back
1: a
0: in the back corner,
1: clothing store.
0: Urban.
1: Yeah.
0: Wear.
2: Where's this off of?
1: Off of Sheridan and Lake.
2: Okay.
0: Sheridan
2: okay.
0: Lake.
2: Yeah. Mm-hmm.
0: You got the roastery. You got Kroger.
2: Yeah.
0: You've got a medical place by Kroger. You've got the Starcrest Cleaners. Mm-hmm. There's five.
1: You got businesses. The Dollar Tree. You forgot the Dollar Tree.
0: That is not there, dude. That has been gone for a long time.
2: Yeah.
0: That place is empty. That's what I'm getting to. That whole rest of that complex
2: used to be
0: is empty.
1: The Dollar Tree is still
2: pet
1: there.
2: Store used so. To be
0: yeah.
2: there.
0: Did you just go there?
1: Oh, recently, yes. It's still there.
0: I'll bet you a dollar.
1: Okay, I'll bet you a dollar.
0: I'll bet you a dollar.
1: Just in that parking lot
0: tree.
1: Yesterday.
2: Wasn't
0: at
2: that
0: the
2: where the big
0: tree.
2: Halloween store used to be or one of those?
1: No, that was up off of University.
0: My point is that shopping center
1: it's yeah. scary looking.
0: It's decimated.
1: Yes, yeah. it is.
0: It looks
1: true.
0: Like it looks like it got bombed out.
2: Yeah.
0: It's terrible.
1: Well, even the light posts and everything are just like falling apart.
0: The parking lot's terrible.
1: Yeah, it's not good.
0: I can't believe that Kroger has stayed. I can't believe it. It doesn't seem like a place they would want to be.
1: Right.
2: Yeah.
0: And it reminds me of the Kroger over in Wisconsin. And eventually they were like, no, we're out. And I wouldn't be surprised. You should call your friend back, the CEO of Kroger, and ask him if they are going to close. This is, by the way, just a rumor in my head, not a rumor that I've ever heard.
1: In Greg's world.
0: But I was just struck by how terrible that all looks over there.
1: I said the exact same thing yesterday. We were going through that parking lot.
2: Well, the CEO of Kroger hung up on me because I was in the Schnucks parking lot.
0: Hilarious. That's funny. All right, Jules, you good?
1: I'm good.
0: Did you have a good weekend?
1: I did. I got to eat prime rib in Chillicothe. It was good.
0: A lot of people
1: way
0: don't
1: too
0: say
1: much,
0: that
1: though.
0: Sentence. A lot of people don't say that.
2: Was that at Greasy Gardens?
1: Grecian Gardens.
0: By the way.
2: Everyone up there calls it.
1: I didn't know
2: said,
1: that.
0: Don't say that.
2: Yeah.
0: You can't say that.
2: Say well, it's a chili thing. That's what they say
1: okay.
2: in chili. But they all love it. But they all love it and go there.
0: So that was
1: Friday night.
0: What was
1: night.
0: Your sentence? I had
1: prime rib in Chillicothe.
0: That's a sentence I would like to stand alone. As well as a woman I heard say this the other day, yesterday at the Go Day event.
1: Mm-hmm.
0: I'm putting on my high heels and getting ready.
1: Woo!
0: I was like, okay, I'm writing that down. That should be a bumper sticker.
1: Yeah.
0: I'm putting on my... She was taking care of business is what she was doing.
1: Right.
0: And she said, I'm going to put on my high heels and...
1: And I'm getting ready.
0: And I'm getting ready. All right, Jules, we'll see you in a minute. Bye.
1: 00, time's out, Geico. Bye.
0: Oh, yeah, 00, time's out. I forgot about that. Dano, the folks at Sherman's. Now, first of all, it is fun that Sherman's is 50 years old, and they have celebrated now. For a few months, right? First of all, kind of together with everything, was the remodel.
2: Yep.
0: they didn't do that necessarily because it was 50 years, but it just kind of happened at the same time. The fact of the matter is, it is a gorgeous furniture store. It's a gorgeous appliance store. It's a gorgeous bedding store. 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
2: Wow.
0: 80 sofas. First of all, they have 80 sofas.
2: Yeah.
0: That's, I mean, 80 different ones. 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
2: Their sectionals are like, it's like a place to be. It's like a city, a municipality, a state.
3: And the sunlight hurts my eyes.
0: Ken Zerski, good morning, man.
4: Good morning, guys.
0: Guess what it is? It's a lovely day.
4: It's a lovely day.
0: It's a lovely day. Oh. Here, wait a minute.
3: Then I look at you.
0: And what happens?
3: And the world's all.
0: Yeah,
4: it's all nice, right with me.
0: Everything's fine.
4: Nice mornings, but it's getting darker earlier.
0: Yes, it is, man. Well. Yes, it is. I've noticed that, too.
4: That's and there's right. No defense in the NFL. Evidently. How about that? Oh. We just ended that. It just ended the defense.
0: No more defense.
4: Yeah. Just throwing touchdowns, running the ball crazy. 59 points.
0: Okay, wow. Danny, explain to me and Ken. Ken, you might know better than I anyway because of your horse racing stuff. Yeah. I don't quite understand gambling, to be honest with you.
4: Yeah.
0: Sports gambling, I don't understand. So I know there's over and unders and there's all that stuff. So that seems like an incredible number of points total, right?
4: Yes. Yep.
0: It was 59 to what, 37 or whatever? Whatever it was.
4: Yeah.
0: So that's a ton of points.
4: Yeah.
0: Do people, is that a good thing for the bookies or is that a good thing for the gamblers?
4: Well, it depends where people put their money.
0: I know, but who's going to go, they're going to score 100 points.
2: Well, Ben Johnson said to start the season he wants to break every scoring record in the NFL. Yeah.
0: Oh, he did?
2: Oh, yeah.
0: Did he?
2: Yeah.
0: Okay.
4: It's off to a good start.
0: Well, he's off to a real good start. All right, let's do this. It's time for traffic. Ken Zerski.
4: Yeah, tomorrow's a big day. The Cedar Street Bridge closes. We've been here before, right?
0: I feel like it.
4: Mid-August when it reopened after the last full closure, and now they got more joint problems. So that's going to close again tomorrow, and that's going to be closed through November. So we'll be talking about that tomorrow. Today we'll talk about Route 6. That's still down to one lane, and northbound's back down to one lane, open most of the week last week, but late last week it was blocked off again. So all the ramps are open, but again, Route 6, both directions down to one lane. I'm Ken Zerski, offeringautogroup.com, Traffic One.
0: Hey, Ken, before you leave, I have to share something with you and Danny that happened to me a couple of days ago.
4: Yeah.
0: In all the time since we went from a one-way to two-way, I had yet to come into town on Jefferson.
4: Oh, okay.
0: And I did it on Saturday night.
4: Yeah.
0: I was coming into town, and the place where it goes from one-way... Mm-hmm. Which we've all been used to,
4: yes.
0: To two-way,
4: yes.
0: I actually made a noise and went, because you got to be in the right spot. You got to be on the right side or you're all screwed up. Yeah, that was a weird moment for me. All right, here we go.
2: All right. Cool morning, 79 today, 20% chance of rain, but otherwise partly cloudy. Now, tomorrow we may have some severe stuff, possibly in the morning hours.
0: Oh, boy. Okay.
2: In the morning hours. And tomorrow is going to get up to 88, 50% chance of storms tomorrow. And then 70% of morning showers on Wednesday, 82.
0: Wow.
2: Right now it is 57.
0: Our buddies at Prairie Home Alliance and Peoria Siding and Window are the sponsors of the weather this morning, and you've probably been hearing some commercials. 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
6: It's Greg and Dan Show on WMBD. Greg Benton, Dan DiOrio. The time is 5:57. We were talking about the Bears there a little bit ago with Ken.
7: Yeah.
6: Post-game, coach gathers everybody around. They film these things, put them out there on the interwebs. He gave all of his awards, gave game balls, did all the recap, and then he said this.
8: That's all I got, right?
6: That's all I got. That's all I got. And the players started screaming. We need it. I totally love that. He seems like a cool dude. Coach does.
7: Yeah, he baited him on that one.
6: Yeah, that is very fun.
7: Yeah, they, you know, and then they turned the ball over and were down 7-0, and then they had 5 penalties in the first 4 minutes.
6: Wow! Like, what kind of penalties? Like offsides kind of stuff?
7: Holding, offsides. They had like 12 to 15 penalties in the game. I texted Ken and said, "Wow, the penalties!" I go, "I got 2 getting off my recliner." I go, "Legal use of the cane or something." And but it was a very controlled offense. Caleb Williams did go deep a few times, but they ran the ball 290 yards. DeAndre Swift, and is it Montague? What's his name?
6: Yeah, Montague.
7: He ran for, he had a 61.
6: He's a ton, man. Yeah. I saw that 61. So I watched I couldn't do it because I was down at the riverfront of the Go Day, but I couldn't watch it live, so I did that recap thing that you know they do now.
7: Yeah.
6: It's very nice. You can watch it in a short period of time.
7: 59, all those points, it probably took an hour and a half.
6: It was 25 minutes. It was long. But what also they've done now, gosh darn it, and I know that we are in the business of selling advertising. I know that because we're about to play some, right? But they now put a ton of ads in the highlight reel.
7: Oh.
6: 2 minutes at a shot, and you can't go past them.
7: Oh.
6: Very disappointing.
7: Yeah.
6: All right, it's time for news now. We'll go Fox first, then Julia. WMBD, good morning.
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10: A message to Ukraine. I'm Dave Anthony, Fox News. As diesel hits a new record high price this morning, $6.23 per gallon, President Trump is urging Ukraine's president to stop attacking diesel fuel facilities in the war against Russia.
11: This isn't done by the Middle East. This is done by what's happening with Russia and Ukraine. There are plenty of other targets. Don't hit diesel fuel because that's hurting the world.
10: Now, that's the president before leaving Ireland, and this is after Russia attacked Ukraine's train service.
12: Ukraine's railway operator believes the diplomatic train may well have been the intended target.

0: A Russian drone hit a passenger service near the Polish border. Just minutes earlier, a train passed through carrying one-time British Prime Minister Boris Johnson, ex-CIA Director David Petraeus and other notable figures. Their train left ahead of schedule in response to Russian threats. General Petraeus called the incident terrifying.
1: That's Fox's Jonathan Savage. Back to fuel prices. Oil up another 2+% today. AAA's national average for regular gas up 16 cents since last Monday. It's $4.31 a gallon. As a meeting Iran was supposed to have today with Oman about the Strait of Hormuz was postponed, while the Iran-backed Houthi rebels continue to disrupt oil shipping in the Red Sea and damaging a pipeline in Saudi Arabia. There's a new push among leaders in artificial technology to put more limits on AI, warning it could get out of control, led by Anthropic CEO Dario Amodei, who tells CBS Sunday Morning,
2: "What we're building is essentially intelligence. When something's very powerful, then of course it can be used well, and it can also be used for ill."
3: While fellow tech giants Sam Altman and Elon Musk say they agree with Amodei, President Trump on Sunday said his goal is to stay ahead of China because, in his words, whoever wins AI wins.
1: That's Fox's Grinnell Scott. 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
4: WMBD Radio Local News. I'm Julia Bradley. A former Peoria pastor will serve jail time and probation after pleading guilty to sending graphic photos of himself to a minor on Snapchat. 48-year-old Michael Richeson, former lead pastor at Riverside Community Church, pleaded guilty Thursday in Tazewell County Court to distributing harmful materials to a minor. 25 News reports Richeson was sentenced to 2 years of sex offender probation, which includes 6 months in county jail. However, he'll only serve 2 months if he completes sex offender treatment. You're going to be paying a lot more at the pump this week in Peoria. Gas prices have jumped over 41 cents in the last week, with an average price today of $4.54 for unleaded. That's up more than a dollar from this time last year. Depending on where you fill up, prices yesterday ranged from $4.38 to $4.69 a gallon. Elmwood is replacing its police chief. 25 News reports Aaron Bean was fired as chief of police August 31st and ratified by the city council last week. No reason was given for Bean's firing. 10-year department veteran officer Mike Dara is the interim chief of police. He could become the permanent chief after the next city council meeting on September 22nd. More news in 30 minutes or as it breaks, and always at WMBDRadio.com.
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6: The 25 News First Alert Forecast. We're looking for more cloud cover throughout the day today. We'll start off a little bit more on the sunny side, and then more and more clouds roll through throughout the afternoon and into the evening. Tonight, we do have the chance of a few thunderstorms here or there, mainly after midnight and into tomorrow morning. And then tomorrow, we'll have some showers likely throughout the day. Temperatures remaining a little bit warm today, but much warmer tomorrow. I'm 25 News First Alert Meteorologist Austin Feig for WMBD Radio.
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8: I've already seen some tight traffic on Southport Road, Route 8, around Texas Roads, or on the far west end of that work zone up around Oak Hill. And last week, they were working between Edwards and Oak Hill, so it's not surprising. That could just be down to one lane. Not sure if they're out there working just yet. Another area where it was busy last week was the resurfacing work in Washington. And that's on McCluggage Road between Business Route 24 and Boyd Parkway. 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
9: 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Greg Batten, Dan DiOrio. 6:09 is the time. 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
11: Don't bomb the diesel.
9: Yesterday, President Trump is blaming the recent spike in diesel prices on Zelensky and the Ukrainians bombing oil refineries in Russia. Okay. I suppose that is true, that is affecting the price. Right?
11: Yeah. There are many things that are affecting the price. One of them is just going to be the amount of diesel and fuel in general. And on Friday, we're talking about how the Houthis attacked the Saudi Arabia pipeline.
9: Right. That was a big deal, man.
11: That was big in Saudi Arabia. They shut it down. They don't know how long or how bad the damage is. And there's one refinery that can make up for it for about 5 to 7 days, the Yanbu refinery on the Red Sea coast. They hit that, too.
9: The price of diesel is skyrocketing.
11: Yep.
9: That's up to now $6.18 a gallon average nationwide. are gasoline prices that most of us are dealing with. Well, I don't know how the number is. Most of us don't have diesel cars. Diesel is more commercial oriented, right? The national average for gasoline climbed up to $4.25. Here, we are at, on average, $4.54. That's up 40.7 cents from last week.
11: And our refining capacity is at 98%. I mean, they're cranking it. And people are wondering, where's all that money going?
9: I think that about a lot of things.
11: A lot of people are going, that's a lot of profits.
9: I think about that with pharmaceutical numbers.
11: Yeah.
9: You know, you just tell me a stat a minute ago. I don't know if you're prepared to talk about it, but I'll lead into this with this.
11: I'm going to get into this a little later. But
9: 3% of the drugs we buy, only 3, are made in the U.S.
11: Yeah.
9: That's an interesting story. Why did that happen? I don't want to get into the whole history of it, but I do want to say this. We pay more than anybody else for drugs.
11: Yeah.
9: The rest of the world doesn't.
11: Well,
9: why don't we go nuts over that?
11: And if you look at our health care, and you don't want to get into socialism versus capitalism, but we pay a lot more for health care than a lot of Europe.
9: That's what I'm talking about.
11: Yeah.
9: That can't sustain itself.
11: No.
9: Along with everything else that's going on.
11: Right.
9: But we may not have to worry about it. Can I tell you why?
11: Why is that?
9: Because we may not be here. All the AI people, the CEO of Anthropic now, one of the world's leading artificial intelligence people, companies, called for a big industry-wide slowdown over the weekend. Mm-hmm. Warning of the safety risks posed by this rapid advancing AI. Concerns about the technology are nothing new, of course. Analysts say this could mark a watershed moment. Well, one guy, I know, that's, who is it? Somebody is stopping their IPO today. OpenAI.
11: Yeah.
9: They paused their IPO. It's like, hey, maybe we don't really know what what is going to happen.
11: No.
9: So many GOP leaders, including President Trump, argue that these concerns are overblown and are secondary to winning the AI race against China, which I have brought up. I don't want to sit around and go, hey, man, we can't build data centers. By the way, Dave Johnson, in about an hour, we'll talk more about data centers with Dave from Pearl.
11: Mm-hmm. Yeah.
9: But I feel that same way. It's like we're all like jumping up and down about data centers being built. Well, if we don't do it, China will, and we're done. We lose.
11: Well, the Anthropic CEO, Dario, is it Amade? He went online Saturday, and this is what it was crescendoing for a while. And this was kind of set it off like a wildfire over the weekend. Laid out steps to slow down the pace of AI. He laid out potential risks, including rogue AI agents taking over the entire internet in the next 6 to 12 months.
9: Yeah. Good. Then we won't have to worry about all that other stuff.
11: So, but the thing is, we don't know what that means. But when the people who are designing the monster are worried about the monster, we should at least take note.
9: We should at least look into the monster.
11: Yeah.
9: Although most of us can't because we don't understand it.
11: No, no. What does that mean, take over the internet?
9: Yeah, I have zero. Maybe we can ask Dave today.
11: Yeah.
9: He might be able to shed some light. 6:15, here's another headline. Winter heating bills headed higher. Many Americans will pay considerably more for staying warm this winter. That is new analysis from the National Energy Assistance Directors Association. Households that rely on heating oil. Ugh, you and I don't have to worry about that around here too much. I don't. Maybe some rural people do. Mm-hmm. They will face the steepest increase. That increase will be 31%.
11: Wow.
9: Because of the war in Iran.
11: Mm-hmm.
9: Those customers will pay an estimated $2,300 for the season, which runs from mid-November to mid-March. Overall, heating expenses are expected to climb about 8%. Even with a relatively mild winter expected because of?
11: Super El Nino.
9: Thank you. Rising electricity and heating oil prices could mean bigger bills for households.
11: Oh.
9: And I told you, there's this guy I watch. and listen to out there on the TikTok channels and reels. His name is Mr. Global. That's not his real name, but he's an energy guy. He's very straightforward about his analysis about things. And he said, look, there will come a day, not in the not distant future, where we will pay more for electricity than we pay in rent.
11: Some people already do in Morton.
9: Well, I had Tremont was the guy that sent me.
11: Oh, Tremont.
9: Tremont, back a couple months ago, one of our listener buddies sent us a note. He goes, here's my bill. Here's my bill. He goes, that's more than my mortgage, like a lot more than my mortgage. So we're going to shift in the way we spend money. There's no doubt about it. Is there something that can be done? I don't know what it is unless you socialize it, and that's not going to happen.
11: No, no.
9: So,
11: well, but here in Illinois, could they not look into the way our whole energy infrastructure is structured?
9: Well, here's what I think I know to be true. We don't create any electricity here in Illinois that we use. Mm-hmm. Our electricity comes from somewhere else. The lines are here.
11: Yeah.
9: And that's what Ameren takes care of.
11: Right.
9: But we're not producing energy for ourselves anywhere.
11: We have no nuclear? No.
9: No, I am 99% sure I'm right about this. I'll have to double check. Mm-hmm. But I'm pretty sure that we do not make any of our own electricity. It comes in from other places.
11: Okay, so here's a question. There are companies in suburban Chicago, okay, who are part of the energy infrastructure,
9: okay,
11: who go to the state to seek more money, more profits. These are profit companies. And I'm wondering if you are in the energy business, this is a very socialistic question, should you be making money?
9: Yeah, that is a socialistic question.
11: I mean, you pay your people, you pay your linemen, you pay whatever to get it out there. But should you as a company be making money off of energy, which is a very substantial part of our economy? So that is, like you said, more of a socialistic question, Greg.
9: It absolutely is leading down that path, right?
11: Mm-hmm.
9: I'm going to look up. I'm sorry. I don't have all that said. That story, I didn't know we were going to talk about that. But so I'll figure out whether or not I'm right about that story. One last one I wanted to tell you.
11: Yeah.
9: This is a happier note. The holidays are around the corner. That's amazing. And there's a list now of the hot toys. First of all, you and I are out of the toy business.
11: Yes.
9: Right? We're out of the toy business.
11: As much as the kids are gone, as many toys as I have, I could be in the toy business.
9: Yes, but they have the list now of the hot ones, toys.
11: Yeah.
9: Didn't know we did this still. Sesame Street, Tickle Me Elmo, Giggle Max. I guess they jacked him up on some Adderall or something, and he just giggles harder than he ever did before. Starbucks, Nook Nooks Series Blind Box Collectible.
11: Mm-hmm.
9: Words don't mean anything to me now. The Barbie Chemistry Science Kit. Oh, they still make chemistry sets.
11: Oh.
9: I had one. Do you have one? Do you have a chemistry set?
11: My brothers did.
9: Yeah, I love that.
11: Oh, I was not good in chemistry.
9: The Mattel K-Pop Demon Hunters Rumi Singing Doll. That's hot. And Squishmallows. Squishmallows is what I call them, but it's spelled Mallows. Mm-hmm. Original K-pop Demon Hunters Derpy Plush and Sushi Plush dolls are very popular.
11: You know, it still galls me, Greg, that Tickle Me Elmo. Elmo is still out there as a star. Where's Kermit? I didn't like when
9: He got booted. He got booted.
11: Got backstabbed by Elmo.
9: I couldn't be more in error about the Illinois electricity thing.
11: Mm-hmm.
9: Illinois generates virtually all of the electricity it uses. Mm-hmm. Illinois is particularly notable for nuclear power.
11: Where are those plants? Yeah.
9: Half of the state's electricity generation, making Illinois the largest nuclear power-producing state in the United States. We're also good at natural gas, wind, coal, and solar. We are also a net exporter of electricity, meaning we generate more electricity than we consume and sends some of that to some of our neighboring states.
11: I believe Indiana is one.
9: So I apologize. Maybe I just got that flipped in my head that we... But then that doesn't explain to me then when the prices go up and people go, well, we have no control over that.
11: Well, there are companies that are in the supply business who make profits. And again, I go back to should they make any profit? Should they just cover the cost of employees and all that and not have investors who want to see profits? Very socialistic question, Greg.
9: Yes, it is. All right, 621 on WMBD. Let's get it together, Greg. Let's go. 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
10: Surfacing projects continue in Peoria County on Route 8 Southport. Now, last week, they were mainly west of Edwards. They're going up towards Texas Road. And in Washington, on McCluggage Road. That's where they were busy in both directions there, down to one lane in that McCluggage Road between Boyd Parkway and Business Route 24. Looks good on the Cedar Street Bridge this morning. On tomorrow morning, that's scheduled to be blocked. Another full closure of the Cedar Street Bridge will last through November. 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
11: Partly cloudy, 79 today, slight chance of rain. Now tomorrow, chance of some strong, maybe severe thunderstorms in the AM, 88, about a 50% chance tomorrow, 70% of morning showers on Wednesday, 82, right now, 57.
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0: It's a repeat Todd. We're going back to the airport.
1: A retod?
0: Kind of. Here's the story. Todd Walker, he was kind to a young woman and her two little kids on a flight. This one is also on a flight. There is a mother with a infant in her arms, which you can do, by the way. You don't have to have a, if you can hold a baby, you can have a baby in your lap up to a certain point. Mom is exhausted and she keeps nodding off. The baby almost falls out of mom's arms. This beautiful flight attendant named Monique sees what's going on and goes over and just kind of at the last second kind of catches the baby. And just as the baby was kind of squirming out of mom's arms. And then she just took the baby and she put her up on her arm, on her shoulder, and told the mom, go to sleep. Just rest. I got this. And then she took the baby up to the front of the plane in her jump seat, that you know, the jump seat they call that for the flight attendants. And she just took care of that little baby. And they played and the baby slept a little bit. And everything was fine. The the picture went out on the internet of this woman holding this baby and got the same reaction that we have always gotten from Todd. That Monique was a mom, yeah. Right? She was just being a mom. Todd was just being a dad. That's what you do. That's what you do when you see those things. And so for the mother, she's like, she goes, I'm so sorry. I felt a little bit embarrassed. And everybody's like, don't be embarrassed. We get tired.
1: You know, people get tired. And part of being a Todd is that Todd probably wishes someone else would have done that for his wife.
0: Yeah, well, yeah.
1: You know what I'm saying?
0: Oh,
1: so
0: absolutely.
1: It's like, that's why you step in. It's like, oh, been there, done that. Yeah. I'll help out.
0: I'll watch you.
1: I wish someone would have helped me out, yeah. Right?
0: I can remember a handful of those moments as a dad on those things as well.
1: Yeah, exactly.
0: All right, if you see those stories out there, please get them to us. All you got to do is go to our pages. You can just send me a note at greg.batten, the dot is important, at 1470wmbd.com, or dan.diorio, D-I-O-R-I-O, at 1470wmbd.com. 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
3: News. I'm Therese Crowley. President Trump returns from his Irish golf and diplomacy trip with a gift of Irish whiskey, tariff-free, dropping the U.S. tariff. But back in the USA, he's got something to do about the price of diesel. It's shot up to $6.23 a gallon, 33 cents from a week ago, says AAA. Calling on Ukraine's President Zelensky to pause strikes on Russian diesel refineries.
4: A lot of the diesel comes, and that's the one where there's a big up. It comes from Russia, and the Russia plants are being hit by Ukraine.
3: But oil supplies also at risk from Houthi rebels hitting a Saudi oil pipeline. In a meeting between Iran's oil neighbors on shipping through the Strait of Hormuz has been called off. Travel Pirates finds domestic vacation demand jumped over 34%. Spots like Las Vegas, D.C., and national parks trumping international travel. 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
5: WMBD Radio Local News. I'm Julia Bradley. The former lead pastor of Peoria's Riverside Community Church will serve probation and jail time after pleading guilty to sending graphic photos to a minor on Snapchat. 48-year-old Michael Richardson was sentenced Thursday in Tazewell County to 2 years of sex offender probation and 6 months in jail, according to 25 News. That jail time will reportedly be reduced to 2 months if Richardson completes sex offender treatment. Another step forward in the years-long process toward public defense reform in Illinois, Capital News Illinois reports the state Supreme Court last week opened applications for a statewide public defender as recruitment and retention issues plague the job across the state. A 2025 law created the Office of Statewide Public Defender after implementation of the Pretrial Fairness Act in 2023 showed profound resource shortages in public defender offices around Illinois. The initial person hired to the role will be responsible for standardizing county public defender practices, workloads, and salary scales. Global tensions are hitting home at the pump. Peoria gas prices are averaging $4.54 a gallon today, while national diesel prices have skyrocketed over $6.18 a gallon. Gas Buddy reports show that prices in every state this week were up following conflicts in the Red Sea, friction with Iran, and new attacks on Russian refineries. While refineries transition to cheaper winter blend fuel this week, analysts say ongoing political escalations make any meaningful relief at the pump unlikely anytime soon. National prices now average between $4.25 and $4.31 a gallon. More news in 30 minutes or as it breaks, and always at WMBDRadio.com.
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7: 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We're looking for more cloud cover throughout the day today. We'll start off a little bit more on the sunny side, and then more and more clouds roll through throughout the afternoon and into the evening. Tonight, we do have the chance of a few thunderstorms here or there, mainly after midnight and into tomorrow morning. And then tomorrow, we'll have some showers likely throughout the day. Temperatures remaining a little bit warm today, but much warmer tomorrow. I'm 25 News First Alert Meteorologist Austin Feig for WMBD Radio.
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9: 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They were west of Edwards up towards Oak Hill and McCluggage Road. That work was busy last week. The work in Washington between Business Route 24 and Boyd Parkway doesn't look too bad right now. Cedar Street Bridge will close tomorrow, so that's a scheduled day for the next Cedar Street Bridge closure. We just went through a big closure, and it was reopened mid-August, and now they're going to shut that down again through November. Again, that is tomorrow. 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
0: 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They are great in the air fryer, and they're huge. 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
5: It's Greg and Dan Show, WMBD. Greg Batten, Dan DiOrio. Those moments of silence a few moments ago brought to you by me. I messed something up there. That was fun. Felt like we were doing something, you know? Commercial, and then we all paused for a second. Think about the commercial we just heard.
6: Yeah.
5: That's how we did that. That's a new, it's a new marketing technique. Mm-hmm. I'm gonna patent that. Copyright it. Greg Batten. 6:40. How's it going? It's Monday. Had a big weekend. The Marigold Festival is this weekend. Go Day was this weekend. The Friendship House had their 75th anniversary gala this weekend. We'll talk more about all of that stuff coming up in a little bit. So our friend David, lives up north a little bit of us and listens on our app, and he is in a smart guy. He sent me a note about our power conversation we were having.
6: Yes.
5: Power is wheeled on the grid. That is one of the greatest sentences I have ever read. Power is wheeled on the grid. Mm-hmm. In the summer, as the sun rises in the east, power is consumed in that direction and peaks as the day goes on. There are three grids in the U.S. Our grid, the west of the Rocky Mountain grid, and the Texas grid. The Texas has their own. That's why that ice storm years ago really hurt them. Electrons flow around the country, and the transmission and distribution companies monitor that. In Illinois, we have switched to mostly nuclear. I work at one of them. And I'm not going to say any more about that because I don't know if he necessarily wants me to do that. I asked him then if that's part of MISO, M-I-S-O, which is this multiple, there's 15 states and Manitoba, Canada, a part of the distribution that the wheel works with. That's our wheel. And then he gives some other long answers here that I'm not sure I have enough time to read all of them, but he says, I don't know the full arrangement on that part of the business. I'm in the generation part. And even though I'm in the generation part, he says, I still don't understand how it all works. He's in the business. It's very confusing. Danny has one simple question. Who's making the money?
6: Well, Jim Chilson, Citizens Utility Board. Now, obviously, he is one who looks at it from his perspective and point of view. So he's always sniffing out. Who's making the money?
5: Right.
6: And why are we paying so much? He painted this whole complex thing of three or four big companies outside Chicago with their fingers in the pie, okay?
5: Right.
6: Thing about it is, we may be in a grid, but there's fingers in the pie somewhere. And if they're making profits and they've got investors who want profits, are they jacking up the price?
5: Yeah. I never trust fingers.
6: Yes.
5: Never.
6: No.
5: Has it been a rule of mine from way back?
6: Well, growing up in Chicago, the Italian thing was, how many people touch the money?
5: Yeah.
6: How many times does it exchange hands? That's what you got to cut down.
5: Thank you for that tip, Dan. 6:44. Right. Now, do you want to move on to something else? Because I got one here locally, but you go ahead.
6: Well, Dave Johnson's coming online about data centers.
5: 7:25, yeah.
6: This was a deep dive that Axios was a part of. Jim Vanderhei and Mike Allen.
5: Okay.
6: They said total online data centers now about 4,000 and counting. Okay. 580 hyperscale. These are the big ones that everyone's hearing about, right?
5: Like the one I saw over in Indianapolis?
6: Yeah. 580 hyperscale facilities designed to handle the massive computing of tech giants are designed, slated, coming online, or at least 75 of those projects nationwide, totaling roughly $130 billion in investment, has been delayed by politics. Because you know how everyone's like, whoa, wait, we can't have data centers. The average cost to build is roughly $2.1 to $2.4 billion. Okay.
5: Wow, that's really a lot of money.
6: Now, as far as the people, the average site, they focused in on Virginia, which has some, needs about 50 to keep it running. So once it's there, they need about 50 people to keep it up and running for your average size, okay? As far as water, although it takes thousands, 12 to 1,500 to build, you know, so there is construction money there.
5: Mm-hmm.
6: Water, they say, overhyped. Through 2023, the water use of every data center in America equaled less than 1% of the water used to irrigate agriculture.
5: I had heard that it was less than ag.
6: Yeah. And then throw in my question, what about golf courses?
5: Yeah, there's not as many of those, but yeah, maybe.
6: No.
5: Yeah.
6: So they said it's a little overhyped. Electricity, underhyped. More massive than you imagine and still surging. Data centers used 4.4% of U.S. electricity in 2023, and that's estimated to surge to 12% by 2030. However, and I've been reading about this, many of the big companies are looking towards smaller nuclear reactors.
5: Right. Their own.
6: Their
5: right?
6: own.
5: Their own. Right.
6: Right. Right. So this is, I won't say nascent because we've had data centers, but to the scale it's coming on, it's kind of new. And I have a feeling with all the political pressure that these companies are going to turn to nuclear and try to be more self-sufficient, which is exactly what the politicians are saying, hey, this is what we want. This is what the public wants. Now, and part of it, too, all this hype and fear-mongering that's going on, I had this theory, and I think I might have got it from others, that part of this is coming through social media, which is coming from Chinese intelligence. They want to fan the flames as much as they can, so we slow down.
5: So we slow down so they can get ahead.
6: Yeah.
5: There's no doubt about it. There's a local story that many people are talking about. And the nature of it is very adult, so I will just say that right now. And we know this story. It's not new, but the sentencing now has happened. A former pastor has pleaded guilty to distributing harmful materials to a minor. It was pictures in a Snapchat thread, inappropriate pictures. The defendant has been placed on 2 years of sex offender probation, which includes 6 months in the county jail. However, he can serve only 2 months if he successfully completes a sex offender treatment and complies with other terms of his probation. Many people are mad, and I'm hearing from some this morning. I got a couple notes this morning. I've seen it on social media that this person isn't going to jail. Also, he will not be required to register as a sex offender. That last part puzzles me more than the other.
6: Yeah.
5: Because I don't know how the rules all work. And by the way, I would caution us all to say, well, if the law is the law, what, you know, and lawyers go through all of these things and do what they are allowed to do when it comes to sentencing, or not lawyers, judges and such. So I'll be the first to tell you, I don't know what all the guardrails are on all of this stuff, but I will say, and I agree with most of you, this doesn't seem enough.
6: Yeah.
5: Especially not registering. That seems weird.
6: Mm-hmm.
5: So that story is causing a lot of concern locally this morning. That just broke. We have it on our news page if you want to read about it, WMBDRadio.com. 6:49 is the time. Clark Kellogg will be on our show in the next couple of days. Clark Kellogg is a CBS sports analyst for college basketball. He is going to be the featured speaker here in Peoria at the Peoria Salvation Army Women's Auxiliary Gala on October 1st. That is sneaking up fast. That's a Saturday night. No, it's not. Yeah, it is. Yeah, that's Saturday night. No, it's a Thursday night. Thursday night, venue Chiska, down in the Warehouse District. Cool place. Valet parking, by the way.
6: Oh.
5: Very nice, because it's a little tricky to park down that way.
6: Yeah.
5: But if you just pull up, some nice fellows and ladies will take care of your car for you. You don't have to worry about it. You just walk right in the building. Our friend Dr. Chris Reynolds, Bradley University, he's going to be doing a Q&A with Mr. Kellogg. They're old buddies. They've known each other for years and, of course, entrenched in college basketball. So it's a really nice evening. There's two things. One, you're going to have a great time. Great time. Second, you're raising money for the Salvation Army through the auxiliary and all the things that they do, all the things we tell you about. As we're heading towards winter, helping people get off the streets and stay warm, all of those things that the Salvation Army does, you are helping by attending this event. If you can't go and you're the owner of your company or you're the boss that can make a decision, buy a table, send some of your people. They'll have a good time.
6: Yeah.
5: And be inspired. These evenings are inspiring. Salvation Army's website is sapeoria.org. Go there for more information.
7: Lane there at Nebraska. So we'll
5: Ken, could you say that again? I did not have your mic on right. Do it again.
7: Talking about Knoxville at Nebraska. We were talking about this last week. It's down to one lane with the water department work. Still down to one lane, so we're starting already to see a little bit of a southbound backup there as you approach Nebraska. Otherwise, I-74 looks good. Route 6 now northbound's back down to one lane. Southbound remained down to one lane between War Memorial Drive and I-74. All the ramps are currently open, and watch for resurfacing work that will continue in Peoria County on Route 8 Southport Road. Last week they were west of Edwards up to Texas Road. 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
6: You know, you talk about how things creep up on you time-wise and the passage of time, and as you get older, it comes quicker.
5: Yeah.
6: 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And I went, what?
5: No, that's too little.
6: What?
5: That's too little of a number.
6: What? All right, and today partly cloudy, 79, very slight chance of rain. Tomorrow morning, though, could be strong to severe storms in the a.m., 50% chance, 88 tomorrow, more humid. In fact, the humidity tomorrow will be 70%, so just as we get cool air, a little humidity and storms tomorrow. And then Wednesday, 82 with a 70% chance of morning showers. Right now it is 58.
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1: It's Greg and Dan show on WMBD, almost 7 o'clock. Beautiful sunrise, golden crosses lit up at St. Mary's. Nice. Ooh, it'd be cool if we could have those golden crosses lit on the morning of the Sheen Awards. You know, the beatification's coming up.
2: Yeah.
1: Beatification's coming up towards the end of the month down in St. Louis. And then the next day is the Sheen Awards. Maybe we could make that happen.
2: Unfortunately, it's costing now $900 a month to light those.
1: Speaking of awards and such, a couple things I was part of over the weekend. 75th anniversary of Friendship House. They took the gymnasium at Friendship House and turned it into a night under the stars. I about fainted when I walked into that gym.
2: Yeah.
1: It was gorgeous. A couple hundred people showed up, cocktails outside. Inside, there was a beautiful dinner, and it was a nice evening, emotional evening in many cases. A lot of people have spent a lot of their life supporting Friendship House, and I didn't realize the scope of Friendship House. I mean, I know that they help kids, but they help everybody. It's adults, seniors. People who've just lost their way. They're just a respite in our community. Marcellus Somerville and his staff, first of all, put together an unbelievable nice evening. It was just beautiful. And thank you to those of you who were generous. I was part of the auction, and you made that go very, very well. They raised a lot of money for the next 75 years. It's terrific. And then yesterday, all afternoon from about 11:30 to 4, was something that Choose Greater Peoria puts on. They've been doing this, I think this is the third year, maybe fourth, third, likely, is Go Day. It's a free day of all kinds of fun for kids to come down. They did it this year on the grass right there by Martini's, mm-hmm. between Martini's and the CEFCU stage, that grass
2: yeah, right.
1: that rarely gets used for an event.
2: I know.
1: This is what that was for. It just was perfect. Everybody had their little tents set up. There was a big stage down at one end by Martini's.
2: I'm surprised that isn't used more.
1: It was a perfect. It was perfect. It was absolutely perfect.
2: Yeah.
1: And the goal is to just have families come down and do stuff for free. The museum was open for free. The Cat Visitor Center was open.
2: That's why we designed Eckwood Park that way.
1: Right? Yeah, that would have been hard to pull off with all those parking meters in the old Eckwood Park. But hats off to everybody that was involved in that as well, and it was a fun afternoon. All right, here we go. It's 7 o'clock on WMBD. Download the WMBD radio app. You can listen to us everywhere. This morning, we know the Smoky Mountains are out there listening to us, as well as other places. We enjoy hearing from you when you're on the road. Right now, it is 7 o'clock. Greg and Dan, WMBD. Good morning.
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4: Pushing back on a push to slow down AI.
5: I'm Dave Anthony, Fox News. President Trump says we can put up guardrails, but as Fox's Alexandria Hoff reports, he's worried about losing the race developing artificial intelligence to China.
6: Any control that we could have had over a responsible future will have been lost. He spoke about this while in Ireland, then again aboard Air Force One.
7: It's going to be more good than bad, but by a lot. And I've said it from the beginning. Whoever wins AI, and we're leading by a lot. Whoever wins AI wins.
6: Well, several big names in AI development have been on a messaging campaign arguing that if systems are allowed to become too powerful, pushing out human control, then it doesn't matter if it was built in Silicon Valley or Beijing, the model will override everyone.
8: I would say it's a warning sign. It's a warning sign that we need to slow down.
5: That's Anthropic CEO Dario Amodei on CBS Sunday Morning. The president also said on Air Force One last night before returning to Washington, he's worried about diesel, which hit a new record high price this morning, $6.23 per gallon, according to AAA. He's urging Ukraine's president to stop bombing Russian diesel facilities in their war.
7: Diesel is being driven up by the fact that it's having a hard time coming out of Russia.

0: And that's a case that hurts the world. We got to stop.
1: Oil prices are also up more than 3% this morning as Iran-backed Houthi militants continue to disrupt oil shipping around the Red Sea after also damaging an oil pipeline in Saudi Arabia. Meanwhile, a meeting between Iran and Oman discussing Strait of Hormuz shipping was postponed. And Fox's Steve Harrigan reports from Tel Aviv.
2: More violence over the weekend. Saturday, Iranian officials say one of their commercial vessels was hit by a projectile. U.S. CENTCOM says since their blockade began, they have turned around more than 100 Iranian vessels.
1: President Trump's lost in court again, trying to restrict mail-in voting. Another federal judge blocks his executive order that would implement ballot requirements for the Postal Service.
3: WMBD Radio Local News. I'm Julia Bradley. A former Peoria pastor will serve jail time and probation after pleading guilty to sending graphic photos of himself to a minor on Snapchat. 48-year-old Michael Richardson, former lead pastor at Riverside Community Church, pleaded guilty Thursday in Tazewell County Court to distributing harmful material to a minor. 25 News reports Richardson was sentenced to 2 years of sex offender probation, which includes 6 months in county jail. However, he'll only serve 2 months if he completes sex offender treatment. Three people were displaced by a fire in their East Peoria home yesterday afternoon. Crews battled heavy fire and live downed power lines on Gardner Avenue before bringing the blaze under control in about 30 minutes. An investigator said the fire was electrical in nature. No injuries were reported. Damage is estimated at $80,000. The Red Cross is assisting the residents with temporary housing. You'll be paying a lot more at the pump this week in Peoria. Gas prices have jumped over 41 cents in the last week with an average price of $4.54 for unleaded. That's up more than a dollar from this time last year. Depending on where you fill up, prices yesterday ranged from $4.38 to $4.69. Gas Buddy analysts warn motorists to brace for continued volatility ahead. Elmwood is replacing its police chief. 25 News reports Aaron Bean was fired as chief of police August 31st and ratified by the city council last week. There was no reason given for Bean's firing. 10-year department veteran officer Mike Dara is the interim chief of police. He could be the permanent chief after the next city council meeting on September 22nd. More news in 30 minutes or as it breaks, and always at WMBDRadio.com.
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5: The 25 News First Alert Forecast. We're looking for more cloud cover throughout the day today. We'll start off a little bit more on the sunny side, and then more and more clouds roll through throughout the afternoon and into the evening. Tonight, we do have the chance of a few thunderstorms here or there, mainly after midnight and into tomorrow morning. And then tomorrow, we'll have some showers likely throughout the day. Temperatures remaining a little bit warm today, but much warmer tomorrow. I'm 25 News First Alert Meteorologist Austin Feig for WMBD Radio.
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7: It's already getting crowded on Knoxville heading southbound, approaching Nebraska. We've seen that all last week with that down to one lane. No change with the lane closures in both directions, and the water department works not quite backed up from McClure heading southbound. It's past, but it is slowing down approaching Nebraska. That will likely get worse. And we're seeing some tight traffic in the Washington area off of McCluggage Road, off of Boyd Parkway onto McCluggage Road southbound. And they've been doing resurfacing work on McCluggage Road in both directions. It doesn't matter what day or time, 24/7, Oberlander Electric will be there for you and your need. 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I'm Ken Zerski, UfteringAutoGroup.com, Traffic 1.
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8: 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I just want to say something that makes me very, very happy. Happens once a year. Had to do with the Wayne Dalton guy there a minute ago.
9: Yeah.
8: Where he says to the little critters in his the garage without a good garage door, now get. He says in the commercial. I ran into him on the elevator one day. I said, you make my day with that. Now get. 710 WMBD.
9: You know, speaking of this time of the year, something, I was sitting out on my back porch yesterday, listening to the Bears game. Love listening to it on the radio. And working on the show. And heard something that only happens this time of year, through the trees. My neighbor has a wood or some sort of composite deck that's harder, and the acorns started to drop.
8: Oh, this isn't an acorn year, is it?
9: I love that sound.
8: Oh, the acorn. But do you have acorns?
9: No.
8: Good. I had a house years ago, and then
9: I assume that's what's falling, right?
8: Oh, whatever. Yeah, no, you're right. I would think that's what it is. At our old house, you'd hear it like, dunk,
9: and yep.
8: roll,
9: yeah.
8: Hit the gutter.
9: But this was hitting the back deck, yeah. So it hits a lot of posts.
8: It runs in cycles, and when they are big harvests,
9: yeah.
8: It is horrible. Gosh darn it. Then you got to go to the hardware store and get one of them little baskets on a handle. Do you know what I'm talking about?
9: No.
8: It's a little wire basket.
9: Oh, yeah, I've
8: Looks
9: seen
8: like
9: those,
8: you would pull... bingo balls out of it.
9: Yeah.
8: And then you roll it, and it grabs up the acorns, but it takes forever.
9: I love that sound because it's the sound of fall.
8: Yeah. Yeah. Okay, whatever.
9: All right, so out of the Jerusalem Post, the head of Saudi Arabia's meeting with CENTCOM on Saudi Crown Prince Mohammed bin Salman is meeting with the U.S. Central Command on what to do with the Houthis. They, we mentioned this last Friday. They attacked the east-west pipelines in Saudi Arabia, and they're still shut down. The fact, there's one article I read yesterday, supplies of the Saudi oil could run out in 7 days.
8: Wow.
9: They have 7 million barrels a day coming through there because they're trying to avoid the Strait of Hormuz, come through there to the Red Sea Gulf of Aden. Well, the attacks have come from the Houthis, and they're saying that many of the missiles may have come from Iraq.
8: Oh, no.
9: Because Iran has militias up there as well.
8: Shot from there?
9: Yes.
8: Okay.
9: So I don't want to knock U.S. foreign policy, but we went into Afghanistan. Obviously, we got Osama bin Laden. But the Taliban's back, right? And women don't have any rights there anymore. Then we went into Iraq, and half the country is run by the Shias.
8: Right.
9: Which Iran has militias in Iraq, which continue to harass, right now, Saudi Arabia. So the Saudis haven't said how bad or how long. They have a major oil refinery on the Red Sea, but guess what? They hit that as well, the Anbu refinery on the Red Sea coast. If the pipeline remains shut, Yanbu can only supply oil for 5 to 7 days. So it's a big crisis for Saudi Arabia and for the oil markets.
8: And almost impossible for the average person outside of the inner workings of that part of the world to understand the complexities of all of that.
9: Yeah.
8: All the different groups, all the different associations. And so when our administration says and tries to make it simple, it's not simple.
9: No.
8: It's not like, there's the bad guys, and we'll just go get the bad guys. Well, that does not compute.
9: And speaking of that, Iran and Oman, they were supposed to get together to help work on some sort of peace deal and all of this to calm everything down. But there were reports out that the leaders of Iran basically were told to be quiet. It's the IGRC that's creating all the havoc that's running the Iranian government, and they will never have peace with the U.S.
8: Right.
9: They've come out and said that. So it's like, who are we dealing with?
8: President Trump over the weekend said to President Zelensky of Ukraine, stop bombing the oil refineries in Russia. You're making the price of oil go up.
9: Diesel especially. Russia is the second largest exporter of diesel behind the U.S.
8: And diesel is up to a national average, up above six by a bunch.
9: I was watching CNBC. Kramer. I'm Kramer.
8: Yeah.
9: You know that guy?
8: Yeah.
9: He goes, in his calculations, you never know how close he is on some of his projections. But he goes, this is a 25% tax that Congress didn't vote on because diesel delivers everything.
8: Yeah.
9: In the U.S.
8: Absolutely.
9: Yeah.
8: Look around.
9: Yeah.
8: Go drive to Bloomington.
9: Yeah.
8: Or drive to Springfield.
9: Yeah.
8: You will be surrounded by diesel trucks.
9: And he goes, this is going to be a huge tax.
8: Yeah. Yeah. Speaking of President Trump, this one bothers me more than maybe it should. So we've been on this story. We've been on it, not on it. Dan and I have been talking about it. The world's been talking about the reflecting pool.
9: Yeah.
8: Over the weekend, the contractor for the reflecting pool admitted that he made a mistake, that all of that was his fault. He used the wrong materials. They didn't let it cure long enough, blah, blah, blah, blah, blah. He said entirely that whole mess was me. And I'm sorry. So why did we go through months of all of that? Why did we arrest that guy who's going to get the biggest, fattest payday in the world
9: when
8: he sues?
9: Yeah.
8: That's silly. It's just it disheartens me that we have so many important things to worry about, and it would all it would have taken for anybody to say they messed up, and we go, okay, that happens. Messing up happens.
9: Or the knee-jerk reaction by the administration without going back and going, you know, it could be the contract.
8: Well, and that's the thing. It's okay to say that.
9: Yeah.
8: That doesn't hurt anybody.
9: No.
8: I mean, we'd be mad because we'll say, make it good.
9: Right.
8: If you messed up, you fix it. Right?
9: Right.
8: That's how it works. Anyway, I want to say one more thing. And this is a little bit of an outlier. And Danny and I have not shared this with you this morning. So I apologize for not telling you this off air. But for years and years and years, at a radio station in Chicago, there was two ladies known as the girlfriends, Judy and Kathy.
9: Yeah.
8: Judy Markley and Kathy O'Malley.
9: Right.
8: I met them only a couple times. Lovely human beings. Judy passed away on September 11th at the age of 82. She chose to go to Switzerland and use assisted suicide to take her life. That's the part I wanted to mention. She had a nervous system issue, and she felt this was the smartest thing and the nicest thing for her and her family to do, for herself and for her family. They were all with her in Switzerland when this happened. Right now, Illinois is debating this whole thing of assisted suicide, and it is a subject matter that fascinates me because part of me thinks you absolutely should have the ability to do that. As a human being, you should have the ability to do that. Then I also think, are we in charge of that? You know what I mean? From a God standpoint, is that playing God? Is that making decisions that are not ours to make?
9: But you could also flip the perspective and say this. We are a country that supposedly is fighting for the rights of citizens. Is that the government's call? It's the government who says you can do all this other stuff, but this you can't do.
8: And that government is being influenced. I'm sorry about this, but that's in being influenced by religion.
9: Yeah. Yeah.
8: And so that's such an interesting knot of conversation. Regardless, she was a nice lady, and she did great work on the radio station, and she will be missed, of course, but I just thought it was fascinating that that happened right at the time that Illinois is talking about this.
9: Yeah.
8: 718, 719 on WMBD. It's Greg and Dan Show at American Is Team. Worry less, move forward. Four words. Four words that mean quite a bit. That means that it shouldn't be stressful to sell your house, and it won't be with the AdAmeric team. They know how to get it done. We love telling this story of recently in Morton. Guy sold his house one day, almost 8% more than he was asking for. He had like five different offers all coming at him at the same time. That was the only stress. It was like, what's happening here? Well, that happens because they have a signature marketing program that will get that ball rolling quickly. And when they turn the spigot on, house on the market, boom,
9: yeah.
8: Go.
9: Yeah, you better be ready. Now, that can be stressful for some people who are like, okay, we want to do this, but they'll manage it.
8: They are the pros.
9: Yeah.
8: Real Trends named them the number one large real estate company in America recently. 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They know how to get it done. They'll know how to get it done for you. 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
7: An update on the Creve Coeur Hill, where northbound or coming down the hill is still down to one lane. Southbound still looks to be all lanes open. It's been about a week since it had southbound. It's really since the Labor Day weekend since we had that southbound going up the hill with all lanes open. Now, down to one lane both directions is Knoxville at Nebraska. So we're seeing that southbound delay, mainly a southbound delay in the morning from Little Pass McClure. Keep everyone connected online with fast, reliable performance from i3 Broadband's 100% fiber to the home network. 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
9: 79 today, slight chance of rain, partly cloudy, nice one. Now tomorrow, a chance for some strong to severe thunderstorms in the morning, 50% chance, 88 tomorrow. Humidity will be higher, it'll be a little sticky. as summer tries to display a couple of last times before the fall moves in. Wednesday, 82, 70% chance of morning showers. Right now, 58.
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8: 724 WMBD. We got to get right at this. We got so much to talk about. In fact, we have so much to talk about with Dave Johnson, it wouldn't even fit inside a giant data center. Okay, that was not that great, but hi, Dave. I was trying to expand out. Data centers are big. Well, they don't have to be.
9: Well,
8: they don't have to be big.
23: They don't have to be big.
8: But some of the big ones are getting a lot of attention.
9: And Axios came up with this thing that says, you know, the whole water thing that's way overhyped. Energy is the big thing right now. As of 2023, 4.4% of the data centers use 4.4% of U.S. electricity. It's going to surge to 12%, but they also said, but they're looking into nuclear energy, small nuclear plants. Mm-hmm. So it's like as they face these data centers face all these challenges, you don't think inside that they're thinking, well, we'll just provide it ourselves or solve it ourselves?
23: Why is Danny taking us down a data center path? We're talking about AI.
8: Oh, I thought we were talking about data. He's going down there because I told him that's what we were talking about. Well, you know who told me? AI told me that we were talking about data centers.
23: Oh, my gosh.
8: Go.
23: You guys are old. Okay.
8: Start over. Dave Johnson, AI, go. Well, it's related.
9: Yeah.
23: It is, but I want to talk about what's actually in the news right now, which is all the AI people saying we need to put the brakes on, we need to slow down.
9: It's going to eat us at the end of the
23: decade. Right. Sensationalism.
8: I cannot tell you how much money I have spent over the weekend. I just charged everything because I won't be here.
23: You're going to have to pay for
8: gosh
23: it.
8: Darn it.
23: So here's the thing. I want one goal for today. What does AI do? What doesn't it do? It does not have feelings. It is not plotting take over the earth. It is not sitting in the corner of a computer somewhere going, watch this. That's not happening.
8: I feel like it looks like you.
23: It looks old?
8: No, this looks like sneaky.
23: Sneaky, great.
8: Yeah, no, I'm not doing nothing over
9: but
8: here.
9: If there's a human behind it using it to do that.
23: Okay, but here's the thing. With AI, what we're talking about is agentic AI, AI agents. What is that? It's think of it like a program, and you give it a task, a goal, And you tell it what tools it can use, like the internet or somebody's email, whatever. Mm-hmm. And then you say, go, and it goes and does it without human intervention. So it's doing things for you.
8: As an agent.
23: As an agent.
8: Okay.
23: That's where the danger is. There's a thing last year where Anthropic was testing their AI, and they set up this fake environment, corporate environment. You know, it's got email, it's got people, it's got all this. And then they told the agent that this one person in this fake company is going to put an end to the use of AI in the company.
8: Okay.
23: And so the AI agent read through all the email, found out that the fake guy was having a fake affair with somebody, and it blackmailed the guy.
8: Yeah, baby.
23: Saying, if you end AI, yeah. I'm going to expose this. That feels like something a person would do. But
8: yes, it does.
23: It does. But all it really was doing was it had tried a lot of things, ran into brick walls, and this was the one thing that actually
8: okay, well, tell
23: worked.
8: Me why that's
0: well,
8: not scary.
0: Yeah, because okay, that, so, that's so, what they're all saying, that it's it. This rogue can go beyond
23: okay,
0: our parameters.
23: Okay, but let me explain this. So think of AI like, you know what a Malinois is?
8: No.
23: It's a police dog, military dog. They're huge, energetic.
8: Okay.
23: They can be very vicious. They're just constantly in motion. Think of you that you have like a one-year-old one of these, okay. And you're going to leave it at home by itself
8: okay.
23: for the weekend.
8: Yeah.
23: You might want to think about putting things away.
8: Yeah.
23: You might want to realize that it's hyper-intelligent. It probably is going to open the refrigerator door at some point. You have to set up guardrails. The dog itself is not good or evil.
8: It is just what it is.
23: It's just what it is, and it's going to do. You have a grandchild,
8: right?
23: Toddler age.
8: Right.
23: When they come to your house, you have to say, I got to clear off the coffee
8: table.
23: Oh,
8: yeah, you got to get everything
23: covered up. I got to watch out for the outlets. That's how it is with AI. The problem is AI has access to everything that you give it access to, which could be everything in the universe that's ever happened. It's going to be smarter than you. It's going to be faster than you. How can you set up the guardrails to keep it contained so that it doesn't accidentally do something like blackmail a person?
8: Right.
23: You know,
8: right.
23: They call it, there's another word. We talked about hallucinations, you know, misalignment is the new AI term, where AI ends up doing something that we didn't intend it to do simply because it doesn't have a conscience.
8: Right.
0: Well, but what I read also, though, what they're worried about is someone who's very smart teaches AI to be as nasty as possible and unleashes on us.
23: You can't make it be nasty. You can give it the goal of shutting down the
0: right.
23: power grid.
0: Right. Right. So it can take on that human quality, but without...
23: It's not
8: human.
23: Even a human quality.
8: It's just going to do
23: it's
8: what
23: do,
8: you told it to
23: it's
8: do.
23: It's going to figure out how to do
8: yeah.
23: something.
8: Yeah.
23: It's the people we can't trust.
0: Well, exactly. That's what I was trying to say.
8: Yeah. And, it always boils down to us.
23: And AI gets better and better. Uh-huh. It's never going to have feelings, but it is getting to the point. It is dangerous. I'm not saying it's not dangerous,
8: okay.
23: but it's not because it's evil.
8: Okay. Can we continue this next time, too?
23: Yeah, we can.
8: Or
23: either
8: maybe
23: way,
8: have you come back for a longer one.
0: We
8: maybe.
0: Can
8: okay.
0: write parameters to control AI. We can't write parameters to control humans.
8: No, we call them laws, but we break them all the time. Dave, it's always great to talk to you. Dave Johnson, Pearl Technology, pearltechnology.com. It is news time now.
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1: I'm Gianna Gelosi. President Trump back home after a weekend trip to Ireland. The president causing a stir after his comments on unifying the Irish nation.
2: Such sensitive territory that U.S. presidents have traditionally avoided taking a side on it. And most U.K. leadership on this issue, especially the unionist parties, they really oppose this idea that they see it as giving up territory.
1: That's Fox's Alexandria Hov. Diesel hits a new record high this morning, $6.23 per gallon. President Trump is urging Ukraine's president to stop attacking diesel fuel facilities in the war with Russia.
3: This isn't done by the Middle East. This is done by what's happening with Russia and Ukraine. There are plenty of other targets. Don't hit diesel fuel because that's hurting the world.
1: Oil up another 2%+ today. AAA says the national average for a gallon of regular is $4.31 per gallon. 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
4: WMBD Radio Local News, I'm Julia Bradley. The former lead pastor of Peoria's Riverside Community Church will serve probation and jail time after pleading guilty to sending graphic photos to a minor on Snapchat. 48-year-old Michael Richardson was sentenced Thursday in Tazewell County to 2 years of sex offender probation and 6 months in jail, according to 25 News. That jail time will reportedly be reduced to 2 months if Richardson completes sex offender treatment. Another step forward in the years-long process toward public defense reform in Illinois. Capital News Illinois reports the state Supreme Court last week opened applications for a statewide public defender as recruitment and retention issues plague the job in the state. A 2025 law created the Office of the Statewide Public Defender after implementation of the Pretrial Fairness Act in 2023 showed profound resource shortages in public defender offices around Illinois. The initial person hired in the role will be responsible for standardizing county public defender practices, workloads, and salary scales. Global tensions are hitting home at the pump. Peoria gas prices are averaging $4.54 a gallon today, while national diesel prices have skyrocketed over $6.18 a gallon. Gas Buddy reports prices rose in every state this week following conflicts in the Red Sea, friction with Iran, and new attacks on Russian refineries. While refineries transition to cheaper winter blend fuel this week, analysts say ongoing political escalations may make any meaningful relief at the pump unlikely anytime soon. National prices averaging between $4.25 and $4.31 a gallon. More news in 30 minutes or as it breaks, and always at WMBDRadio.com.
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24: The 25 News First Alert Forecast. We're looking for more cloud cover throughout the day today. We'll start off a little bit more on the sunny side, and then more and more clouds roll through throughout the afternoon and into the evening. Tonight, we do have the chance of a few thunderstorms here or there, mainly after midnight and into tomorrow morning. And then tomorrow, we'll have some showers likely throughout the day. Temperatures remaining a little bit warm today, but much warmer tomorrow. I'm 25 News First Alert Meteorologist Austin Feig for WMBD Radio.
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27: Southbound Knoxville, that's backed up from McClure down to Nebraska. No change there. Still down to one lane both directions on Knoxville. We're not seeing any major issues on Route 6. Northbound is back down to one lane. Ramps are open. Westbound 474 is tightening up. It's not too bad. I mean, it's going to slow down a little past Farmington Road. We've seen it much worse. And Route 8 Southport looks like that work's going to be west of Edwards. Again, the resurfacing work already looks to be crowded on McCluggage Road in Washington with that resurfacing work coming off of Boyd Parkway. Cold and flu season's coming. 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
8: All right, we are, you said 88 tomorrow, right? A little bit. You said it, the words actually a few minutes ago, summer's hanging on by a little bit.
0: Yeah.
8: Okay, perfect timing. 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

0: MBD, Greg Batten, Dandy Oreo. Mr. Chris Setti's here. What's up? What do you got? What do you got?
1: One note, we'll get to this after 8, but with the concern about the oil, Saudi Arabia being hit and all that, you heard this story too.
0: I did.
1: Costco is limiting members to a single purchase of 5 White 30 oil.
0: Your oil for your car, you can only buy one can, and you can only buy 2 in 7 days.
1: Yeah. I'm like, that's
0: a barometer right there, though. I mean, really, if that's the case, if Costco's looking at it like that, first of all, what they're trying to prevent is a run on it.
1: Exactly.
0: Yeah, that's what they're trying to
1: do. I can't remember the last time I go, I'm going to go buy 25 W30 cans.
0: Yeah, the average of us don't do that.
1: No.
0: All right, it is 7:41. Chris Setti's the CEO.
2: My dad used to make me change my own oil, and I have a 1956 Chevy. And which is a pretty easy car to change your oil on when your dad has a you know, a floor jack and tools and an oil pan. And so I was just, as you were saying that, thinking, wow, what would my dad say if I had to go to 5 different Costcos to get 5 different?
0: First of all, I am impressed as heck that you changed your own oil.
2: Well, I it was
0: used to
2: I, yeah. used to yeah. change my That's own okay. brakes. It's maybe
1: what
2: the only
1: the
2: thing
1: wow.
2: that well, with my father looking over my shoulder yelling at me that I was doing it wrong.
0: Of course.
2: But, that was a million years ago.
1: Wait a minute, did that emotionally scar you? That
2: No.
1: Now when you go to the mechanic going, change my brakes.
2: That's right.
0: So I just want to slip this in because our dads are dads, right? My dad, when in the process of doing something that dad was watching, and if I did it wrong or grabbed the wrong tool or whatever, he would say, if you put your brains in a woodpecker, you'd fly backwards. What are you doing to me, Dad? You are hurting my feelings. Chris Setti is the CEO of the Greater Peoria Economic Development Council. Right now, as we speak, there is a process that you go through every 5 years to develop a 5-year plan for the future. That's just what the process is. And right now, I think, if I'm getting this right, I, a citizen of Peoria area, can suggest things.
2: Right.
0: So there's an open opportunity to do that.
2: Yes. So in some ways, many citizens already have. Given their input. So if you remember, right about now, last year, we had the big table conversation.
0: Yeah.
2: And that was the kickoff of this planning process.
0: Okay.
2: So it's called a Comprehensive Economic Development Strategy. GPEDC, we come here and I come here and I talk a lot about business attraction or growing businesses in the region or workforce.
0: Right.
2: But we're also a planning agency and we are tasked with this job every 5 years creating a regional economic development strategy.
1: Well, can explain what the region is so people geographically listening know?
2: Thank you. Most of them are probably in your listening area. Our region is defined by the federal government for this purposes is Peoria, Woodford, Tazewell, Mason, and Logan counties.
0: Okay.
2: But I will tell you that these boundaries don't mean a lot. I mean, we do work with other and what happens, frankly, in McLean County at Rivian or at State Farm impacts us. What happens here impacts them. But for the sake of somebody's got to put a border around something, those are our 5 counties.
1: I would say Marshall, too, almost.
2: I would agree. But certainly Marshall is part of the Peoria MSA, the Peoria Metropolitan Statistical Area. Yeah. I didn't draw the lines. I just get to play within the lines.
0: Right.
2: So back in October of early October, I believe it was, of 2025, we gathered a group of people, a large group of people at the downtown to talk about the region, the future of the region, what's good, what needs work on. We continued by having additional what we call rural big table conversations where we had one more of the kind of a condensed version of that, one in Woodford County, one in Tazewell, one in Logan, one in Mason. We had over almost 500 people across those 5 give us their input. We consolidated all of that information. We have a really great committee that works on this that's really broad, includes just what I think of ordinary citizens, but then people who know about housing and public health and economic development and other different things to put this plan together to look forward to the next 5 years. So what does this region need to do, you know, in order to advance itself? And it's kind of in three separate theme areas. Is that what are the things we need to make economic development grow? What are the conditions that we need to improve on, from infrastructure to program? Who gets to participate in the economy? How are we making sure that everybody in our region is able to participate in the economy?
0: Okay.
2: And that's everything from workforce to being able to, like, go, you know, have a grocery store, you know, nearby. And then the last is really more around kind of quality of life. And what is the place that we want to be? What is a place that will attract and retain residents and businesses? And so our team did a really great job, I think, of, you know, it's hard to take the individual thoughts of 480 plus people, and then a committee of, I think there's about 20-25 on our committee. The sections of the SEDS were written by different staff members, and then it was your friend David Adwama, along with the rest of our team, who kind of assembled it into one document. That is now available for public comment. You can go to the Greater Peoria EDC's website, which is greaterpeoriaedc.org, and right at the top says comment on the SEDS. And we'll have this till close to the end of the month. I actually think it's like October 2nd. We'll accept feedback. And we want people to tell us, you know, not everything that somebody says is going to make it into the plan, right? But we're actually making changes kind of on the fly. If people certainly spot a typo, we're not really looking for the typos. We're looking for, you know, and it can be positive comments, and it can be constructive, you know, feedback around the goals. If there are lots of those constructive comments, we'll take a look at it. We will address every comment. We may not change the, you know, the plan. You know, if somebody says it's blue and somebody says it's red, well, you know, we may not be able to fix that. But we have a very intentional process that we started with and that we want to end with.
0: I think that in this world that we live in, oftentimes many of us feel like we're invisible, that this is all happening to us, that we don't have a voice. It's refreshing to know whether or not my voice alters the plan or not is kind of irrelevant a little bit. It is relevant that I can have a voice that you or the group or whoever is hearing it will hear it, address it, and get back to me and let me know, you know, the thoughts on it. I think that's an important part. I hope more people... I hope most people would get involved. I know that makes it harder for you if a million people start doing that.
2: The mechanics of the SEDS is actually pretty broad, right? What you'll see in the strategies that it lays out are very kind of broad statements. But I guess what we're really looking for, what I'm looking for feedback is, are the concerns you have addressed? Because I think that within the broad strategies that you'll see, we can, you know, there's nothing that can't be done. It doesn't eliminate anything. But if there's particularly an area we may have missed that we weren't thinking about, that's really where we want to hear. And that's really why we start with that big table conversation back in October, is we wanted to gather the people. They're the ones that know.
0: The previous plan.
2: Yeah.
0: So the one that has been going on up to this point, so the previous five-year plan. How many of those things were completed or progressed forward in a way that makes you happy? What's the success rate of that?
2: Yeah. So, again, they're broad strategies, so they never really dive. You know, you never say, boy, just doing two good guys. We gotta peel this back. But I will tell you, that, and we've had a lot of conversations here on Monday mornings around our innovation and entrepreneurial.
0: Sure.
2: And I think over the last 5 years, we have seen a dramatic improvement there with the G-Beta program, with Distillery Labs opening, with the Minority Business Development Center and the Small Business Development Center and the Peoria Next, and a real feel that this community is coming together. And that was a specific strategy, right? When we talk about economic development and resiliency, like how do you build a resilient economy, one that can survive an economic blow, right? When you're overly dependent on one giant business or, you know, one industry, you're at the whims of whatever is happening in that business or in that particular industry. And the and one of the ways that the SEDS identified that you can have a diverse economy is through innovation and building some of your own, you know, your own companies within the industries, the core industries you have, or in completely different industries. And so I do think that it works, right? And I'm excited to see where the next 5 years
0: go. Exciting. Real quick, give me that address again to
2: sure. Our general website.
0: Yeah.
2: Greater Peoria EDC, like Economic Development Council, right. EDC.org. Right at the top, it says comment on the SEDS, so you can't miss it.
0: Beautiful. It's good to see you, man.
2: Thank you.
0: That's Chris Seti, the Greater Peoria Economic Development Council. In a related matter, kind of, the Smith Career Center at Bradley University has an upcoming fall job and internship fair. It's time for that again, Thursday, September 24th. Students, I'm probably talking more to the employers right now, coming together for networking and mutual development. The Career Center there, the Smith Center, holds two of these a year, and it's a wonderful opportunity for you business owners to meet some great students and maybe pull them into the fold a little bit. Start an internship with them. Learn how their brains are working these days. This offers students and alum an unbelievable amount of career connections, resources, and opportunities. All the things that Chris talks about with the EDC and so many other folks do in our community. They host Bradley Network and online database of jobs, internships, employers, career events, and direct advising for things like resumes and cover letters, how to do an interview.
1: Yeah, I think that's one of the keys is getting you ready for the job market.
0: 100%.
1: You just don't graduate with a degree. Hey, we'll see you later. They're really preparing you.
0: The Bradley University Job and Internship Fair, again, is Thursday, September 24th. 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
3: Knoxville, we're seeing slowdowns both directions and northbound from the Pennsylvania light there by the hospitals up to Nebraska, southbound from McClure. No change there. It's still down to one lane in both directions. Getting a little bit worse westbound 474. That's going to be past Farmington Road going up to Route 6. Despite Route 6 being back down to one lane northbound, not much of a delay there. All the ramps are open on Route 6. And also tight traffic there on eastbound or Memorial Drive at Sterling Glen. 272-1813 is the OSF Medical Group Traffic Spotter Hotline. I'm Ken Zersky, UfferingAutoGroup.com, Traffic 1.
1: 79 today, partly cloudy, very slight chance of rain tomorrow, though. Strong, maybe severe thunderstorms in the morning, 50% chance, 88 with humidity at 70%. And then Wednesday, 82 with some morning showers, 70% chance of showers on Wednesday. Right now, 58.
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3: It's Greg and Dan on WMBD 758. We got to do it quick. Dumb stuff before 8.
4: Dumb stuff you need to know before 8.
3: This is maybe one of the dumber ones we've ever had.
4: All right.
3: Ready? Half of the U.S. population lives within 500-mile radius of Columbus, Ohio. Boom. Done.
4: Wow.
3: Done. I'm not even checking that to see if it's true. Just take it to work today.
4: Yeah.
3: Say that at some point during a meeting. Hey, I know we're worrying about the budget and everything, but did you know?
4: Wow. Dumb stuff you need to know before 8.
3: The dollar sign came from the letter P written over the letter S.
4: Okay.
3: Dumb stuff, go.
4: Dumb stuff you need to know before 8.
3: The company has created a pumpkin spiced themed casket for your loved ones who never want to be without pumpkin spice. It's not smelling like pumpkin spice. That is the color.
4: Okay, what's this push behind pumpkin spice? Is there like pumpkin spice stock that's out there?
3: Yeah, well, Dan, it's Big Pumpkin.
4: Oh, Big Pumpkin.
3: It's headquartered in Morton. Next weekend, they're having their festival.
4: And they were just on CBS?
3: It's CBS Sunday Morning, I was told. Yeah.
4: Dumb stuff you need to know before 8.
3: OnlyFans, that's getting in the news a lot more lately. Who's behind that? Big OnlyFans. They've released the spending by state. Name me the state where they spend the most per capita on the naughty site.
4: Florida.
3: North Dakota. Followed by Nevada, followed by Colorado, followed by Mississippi, followed by Illinois.
4: Well,
3: We're number five.
4: Dumb stuff you need to know before 8.
3: A zoo recently started promoting a tour called a predator tour, but the children's tickets listed it as child predator tour. They meant a child's ticket for the predator tour. They are fixing that problem. All right, we got to go. It is time for news. Let's download that WMBD radio app. You can listen to us anywhere. 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
6: Fuel prices continue to be pumped up. I'm Dave Anthony, Fox News. Oil is up another 4%+, and diesel hit a new record high this morning. AAA puts it at $6.23 per gallon, which hits truckers and farmers and could lead to more overall inflation. President Trump says this is not because of the Iran conflict. He blames the Russia-Ukraine war, urging Ukraine's president to stop certain attacks.
7: He has to stop knocking out diesel fuel in Russia. Let him go after targets, but not diesel fuel, because he's causing a shortage of diesel.
6: Another issue driving oil up, Iran-backed militants are trying to take over a different strait in the Middle East, also key to oil shipping.
8: They are attacking Saudi Arabia, Saudi infrastructure, Saudi oil pipelines, Saudi shipping, and they are gaining territory all along this key strait. If they get that, it could be a real logjam. So far, Yemen forces, the government forces, have been unable to dislodge these Houthi fighters.
6: That's Fox's Steve Harrigan in Tel Aviv. Back to the president, who returned to Washington late last night from a weekend trip to Ireland. He told reporters on Air Force One he's concerned about calls to slow down the advancement of artificial intelligence, not wanting China to get an advantage.
7: Whoever wins AI, and we're leading by a lot, whoever wins AI wins. You can use AI for a lot of things.
6: This after Anthropic CEO Dario Amodei warned of AI systems becoming too powerful, out of our control.
9: White House tech advisor David Sacks is saying to companies, well, start by managing your products. He wrote on X, I don't see what you see in the lab. If the unreleased models are scary enough that you think you should slow down, I support your decision to be responsible, but stop pretending you need someone else's permission. OpenAI CEO Sam Altman agreeing in a sense this morning. He stated in part, where we need the help of our government is for international coordination. First, we should do what we can ourselves.
6: Fox's Alex Abreu-Hoff, another federal judge.

0: is blocking President Trump's attempt to restrict mail-in voting by executive order. 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
1: WMBD Radio Local News. I'm Julia Bradley. A former Peoria pastor will serve time in jail and probation after pleading guilty to sending graphic photos of himself to a minor in a lengthy Snapchat thread. 48-year-old Michael Richardson, former lead pastor at Riverside Community Church, pleaded guilty Thursday in Tazewell County Court to distributing harmful material to a minor. 25 News reports Richardson was sentenced to 2 years of sex offender probation, which includes 6 months in county jail. However, he will only serve 2 months if he completes sex offender treatment. Three people were displaced by a fire in their East Peoria home yesterday afternoon. Crews battled heavy fire and live down power lines on Gardner Avenue before bringing the blaze under control in about 30 minutes. An investigator said the fire was electrical in nature. There were no injuries reported. Damage is estimated at $80,000. The Red Cross is helping the residents with temporary housing. Elmwood is replacing its police chief. 25 News reports that Aaron Bean was fired as chief of police on August 31st and ratified by the city council last week. No reason was given for Bean's firing. 10-year department veteran officer Mike Dara is the interim chief of police. He could be the permanent chief after the next city council meeting on September 22nd. More news in 30 minutes or as it breaks, and always at WMBDRadio.com.
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3: The 25 News First Alert Forecast. We're looking for more cloud cover throughout the day today. We'll start off a little bit more on the sunny side, and then more and more clouds roll through throughout the afternoon and into the evening. Tonight, we do have the chance of a few thunderstorms here or there, mainly after midnight and into tomorrow morning. And then tomorrow, we'll have some showers likely throughout the day. Temperatures remaining a little bit warm today, but much warmer tomorrow. I'm 25 News First Alert Meteorologist Austin Feig for WMBD Radio.
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5: On 474, that's going to tighten up a little past Farmington Road. That goes up just to I-74. Northbound Route 6 is back down to one lane. That was late last week when that was brought back down to one lane northbound after Labor Day weekend. It was open, and southbound remained down to one lane. All the ramps are open on Route 6, and we are seeing some slowdowns on Route 8. This is surprising. It's around I-474. Last week, it was all west of Edwards up to Texas Road, and that still could be busy there, but right now, it looks like the delay is on Route 8 around I-474. In Knoxville, still down to one lane, Nebraska, so this is at its worst now. Southbound at McClure, northbound from the Pennsylvania light. Cold and flu season's coming. 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
6: 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It's 8:09. 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
7: So to clarify, because of the attacks on Saudi oil and the oil and diesel shortage around the world, Costco is limiting members to a single purchase of store-branded 5W30. 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That is a oil
6: case.
7: Change.
6: Actually, two units, yes. Which is a box or a case, mm-hmm. per member every 7 days. That's on the Kirkland signature. Mm-hmm. That's their brand. If you went to Mobil 1 brand, it's five units. So that seems better.
7: Mm-hmm.
6: But you're not able to buy 50 units. 50. Yeah. Cases or whatever.
7: Who does that, though?
6: Well, I don't know, man. If you're a mechanic,
7: yeah, maybe that's what it is. They're trying to prevent local shops from doing it. Maybe.
6: No, I don't think so. I think they just don't want to run on the oils. What
7: right.
6: they don't want,
7: right?
6: That would be my guess on that. But we mistaken the. Thank you to Eric who helped us with that.
7: Yeah,
6: I want to talk about this. This is a wild story. A guy named Tom Tiffany. He's a congressman out of Wisconsin. He is also running for governor in Wisconsin, so he's doing a lot of moving around. He was on a plane yesterday near Wausau, that's up north, when the plane, he and the pilot, single-engine plane, lost power as they were approaching the airport. They couldn't make the airport, so they landed in Lake Wausau, and then the plane began to sink. So They both got out and swam over to a shallow area until somebody came and saved him. Well, that's pretty dramatic. I think he should win, just for that reason alone. I think he should win the governor's race by surviving a plane crash. That is a crazy, crazy story. What do you got?
7: Let's see. More economic pressures, Greg? Kroger is facing mounting pressures. They said they're going to lose $12 billion. As competition intensifies. So they're laser focused on retaining price conscious customers by offering more value and low prices. Their CEO, Greg Foran, confirmed plans to cut prices on thousands of products. Their competition comes from Amazon, Walmart, and Costco. But it's all part of this, and I talked about it 2 years ago, the great tightening of the economy.
6: Meaning?
7: Meaning the middle class is getting squeezed. And more people, and again, now he said this, Greg Foran says, it's not that people aren't spending, but I've noticed this for over a year. What they only have so much disposable income. We talked about energy costs, gas, diesel, you name it, all that going up, that when people do spend their money, they're spending overall less of it, but they're spending, they're more judicious on where they spend it. They want value.
6: Yes, all of that. Mm-hmm. I don't understand how that's not being factored into this next election. Because I don't feel like it is.
7: No.
6: I don't feel like it is. I think people are ignoring it.
7: Greg, we've got the greatest economy ever.
6: Well, I know. We don't. I mean, that's okay. We all know that's not true.
7: I know.
6: So why are we putting up with not having the conversation? Why are we willing to give away $1.3 trillion to people, $5,000 at a time, when we're $40 trillion in debt?
7: Mm-hmm.
6: If we have the money to pay that, pay the debt down.
7: Yeah.
6: I think that would be the best for all of us.
7: You know, paying down the debt, just not a popular phrase these days, Greg. Was for a while when we had the Freedom Caucus, but they're no longer.
6: Oh, we lost that a long time ago.
7: We lost that at the Big Beautiful Bill, because the Big Beautiful Bill was absolutely a giant omnibus train wreck, and they fought against that every time the Democrats came up with a big bill like that, and then they were completely silent during that.
6: Dan, I have news for you. I don't know if this is going to affect you or not.
7: Yeah.
6: I'm guessing not. However, if you have an old phone, an old cell phone, I'm guessing these are smartphones and not your phone, a flip phone. You can use it as a security camera. I'm about to name a magazine that I didn't know was still in business. Mm-hmm. Reader's Digest, What, is sharing this trick. All you need to do is download something called the Alfred Camera app.
7: Uh-huh.
6: Alfred as in a man's name. You find a location for your phone/camera.
7: Yeah.
6: You plug it in and then follow the instructions. When you are done, you now have a security camera without paying hundreds of dollars, and you can monitor it from your current phone. This is going to be a problem, because now you have a spy camera in your house, at your office. Nobody needs to know, because it's not a Ring camera. You have a spy camera that you can use your old phone to access. Or use as your camera. You see what I'm saying?
7: Yeah, I don't understand where logistically you would put it.
6: Where do you want to put it?
7: I see.
6: Where do you want to put it?
7: Mm-hmm.
6: Do you want to put it in the office to see who's stealing snacks out of the break room?
7: Mm-hmm.
6: You hide it, or you don't hide it. You put it out in the open. But you go around those companies. The Ring is the big one.
7: Yeah.
6: You would go around. You could put it on your front porch. Mount it to your wall.
7: Yeah. Oh,
6: it does have to be plugged in so that it has power, or you just constantly charge it. But it becomes the external camera for your current phone.
7: Okay, so do you still have to pay your monthly fee on the old phone?
6: No. No, you don't have to, no, not at all. Okay. You don't have to pay your... you can still... Like, even old phones can still dial 911, by the way. Did you know that?
7: No.
6: Yeah, if you have an old... They got to be charged and everything.
7: Right.
6: But you wouldn't have to be on a plan or anything. No one would know you were doing this. You're just using the camera app or the camera feature of your phone through this app called the Alfred camera.
7: Well, that's interesting.
6: It is very interesting. President Trump's not going to get involved in the Lindsey Clancy case. Remember her lawyer said about a week ago, well, I hope President Trump pardons her. He can't, because it's not a federal crime. It's a federal case. It's a state case. But her attorney, even though he asked, somebody did ask President Trump, and he said, while that's a case is sad, that will have to be handled by somebody else.
7: Would he, boy, he steps in a lot of, on a lot of hornets' nests. Would he want to step on that one?
6: Well, I wouldn't, but no. I'd stay out of that completely. But.
7: Yeah, because both sides are entrenched, and both sides are fairly strong, and both sides are very angry.
6: They are.
7: I mean, what,
6: it reminds me of the fervor around data centers, just a little bit. You know what I mean?
7: Yeah.
6: The board at the Kennedy Center says that if they don't get their act together, they could close tomorrow.
7: What does their act together mean?
6: Well, the board is made up mostly of Trump appointees. So the center is facing possible bankruptcy, mm-hmm. and the president's name being returned to the facade. They need all of that. If that doesn't happen, they're going to close it. Basically, they're taking it hostage and trying to have it be the Trump Kennedy Center instead of just the Kennedy Center. They're still trying to get that done.
7: About that 5,000, Greg, yesterday House Speaker Mike Johnson said while trying to make it happen, he would like to see that happen, it would probably need congressional approval.
6: Yeah, because congressional approval is how you spend money.
7: Now, Fox yesterday had Andrew Yang on, the Democratic presidential candidate in 2020, who first proposed universal basic income, said it would easily pass. He goes, who would vote against that if presented to Congress? I think narrowly, I think some would oppose it, but I think it would pass.
6: Wow.
7: There are more things about that, though, yesterday. And by the way, Andrew Yang said, thank you for this is kind of what I've been talking about. And he mentioned AI taking away jobs. We're going to need something like this. But they said the one thing about it is there's requirements now for the 5,000. One, the Republicans have to win.
6: Right.
7: Yeah.
6: That was always the requirement.
7: I know,
6: yeah.
7: Which cracked me up. Two, and this is the one that doesn't bother me. Well, you got to be a U.S. citizen. And three, you have to spend it in the U.S.
6: Right.
7: Trump came out and says, you can't be spending this in Canada and Germany. I'm like, well, I think those are good requirements.
6: I like that you just said Germany. Did he say Germany? Or
7: yes,
6: was that
7: he did.
6: You?
7: He said Germany.
6: I thought you had made that up. That was making
7: me
6: very happy.
7: Canada or Germany.
6: 819 WMBD. We got some guests coming up from Bash. These are some bikers that will talk about biker safety in just a couple of minutes. They've been around a long time. Modern Gentleman has been here about a year and a half and some change. They are in the Warehouse District, 800 block of Southwest Adams. It is a beautiful men's clothing store. Mm-hmm. I was down there the other day. They have some summer stuff left, and it's still warmish. This is, you know, some short sleeve shirts and some nice slacks that still reek of summer. They're on sale.
7: Great prices.
6: Up to 70% off.
7: Yeah.
6: And you don't have to go looking for them. They're right in the front. As soon as you open the door, 10 feet in front of you, that's where they are. And then they're making their way for all the fall fashions. I think a lot of us really like fall clothing. Mm-hmm. The fall clothing at Modern Gentleman is to die for. It's beautiful. There's some stuff you're never going to see anywhere else. In fact, they have one sport coat there. Ask them to show it to you. There's only four like it in the world. In the world. And they have one of them right there at Modern Gentleman. Ladies, shop for your fellas there. Fellas, shop for yourself there. If you got a wedding coming up, this is a great place to get ready to go. Modern Gentleman, across from Zion Coffee in the Warehouse District. They are open Tuesday through Friday, 10 to 5, 9 to 4 on Saturday, closed Sunday and Monday. They're Modern Gentlemen.
12: Cup we were expecting on Southport Route 8, and again between Edwards and Oak Hill. Specifically, it is just west of Kickapoo Edwards Road to about Eden Road, where we're seeing delays. So that resurfacing work continuing where it left off last week. Westbound 474 looks a little better now as you approach Route 6. We're seeing a backup there at just a little past Farmington Road. Now it's approaching Route 6 and still slowdowns on Knoxville. That's still down to one lane, both directions at Nebraska. Cold and flu season's coming. 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
7: Beautiful day, 79, very slight chance of rain, low humidity. Tomorrow, 88. Now, we do have a chance of some strong storms in the morning, about a 50% chance. Humidity high at 70%. And then Wednesday, 82 with a 70% chance of morning showers. Right now, 59.
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13: I'm Lauren Simonetti, and this is the Fox Business Report.
14: The Federal Reserve meets this week, Tuesday and Wednesday, and will wrap up with a decision on whether to raise interest rates. The Consumer Price Index for August remained elevated at 3.4%. Economist Stephen Moore says it isn't an easy path for Fed Chair Kevin Warsh.
15: 3.5% inflation is too high. Let's not forget the Fed target is 2%. So this creates a tough decision for Kevin Warsh.
14: Earnings come out today from Dave and Buster's and Hanes Celestial. Later this week, home builder Lennar and cruise giant Carnival report earnings. On Wednesday, retail sales numbers for August are released. There are updates on the housing market this week, jobless claims, and the conference board's leading economic indicators for August. That's your Fox Business Report. I'm Jenny Coselda. 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
6: It's Greg and Dan show on WMBD. Beautiful day. We're looking at a little hot tomorrow, and then we're going to stay in the cool for a while, is what I understand. It's good for riding your bike, right? Your motorcycle. Oh. The Bash people are putting together their annual get-together. In the room is Susie Walker-Cortez and Bruce Moore. Hey, folks, how are you? It's good
23: doing
6: to see
23: good.
6: Both of you.
23: We're doing good.
24: It's Thanks for having us.
6: Beautiful day. Oh, our pleasure. BASH stands for?
23: Bikers Against Street Hunger.
6: And you've been doing your event, this event, for how many years, Bruce?
24: 35 years.
6: 35 years. Do you know why it started? Were you part of that at the beginning, by any chance?
24: Yes,
6: okay. Tell me about that. Who was it and who got together and did all these things?
24: Well, there was a Peoria police officer called Sergeant Horner that started this, and he reached out to the biker community to help do this fundraiser.
6: And just go and recognize all those years ago, hey, we got people that don't have enough to eat.
24: Yeah, we have his daughter is part of the coalition, the committee, and she took it on after he passed. He passed 3 years after he started it, so it's something that means a lot to my heart.
6: And why so?
24: Because Marge Singleton, that owned Sadie's Cafe downtown Peoria here for many, many years, fed the homeless out of her own pocket.
6: Yeah.
24: And that's why he wanted to help create this event to help
6: her. To help her. How did you get involved, Susie?
23: I've been involved for about 10 years. Honestly, I work with in my day job, I work with families that are at risk. So this has just been
6: an extension
23: to it. Yeah. I love doing it. It's, you know, as growing up as somebody that had sugar sandwiches for dinner, you know, sugar I've been there. So yeah. I know how families go through. So. Yeah.
6: Tell me about the event. What can we do? What can bikers that might be hearing about this and go, hey, I forgot that was happening this weekend. How does it play out? There's a parade,
23: so
6: first of all.
23: So we start off with the parade. It's near the I-2 Hall. It's at 5050 Farmington Road.
6: Okay.
23: That's from 9:30 to 11. Just sign in. It's only $10, and most rides are more expensive than that. We keep it reasonable for everybody. After the parade, we go down to Kingston Mines. And then we have a huge auction, great items, not just for the biker enthusiasts. It's right.
6: for everybody.
23: We'll have food down there, bike show, 50/50s, all the good stuff that makes
6: and,
23: it.
6: And where does that
23: event.
6: Where does that happen in Kingston Mines? What's the
24: at what, the Kingston Mines
6: at the park? At the park,
24: yes.
6: There. And so, how many roughly? How many people will show up? How many bikers will show up?
24: Last year, I think we had it 180.
6: Nice. Oh, my gosh. That's
24: and
6: nice.
24: Then we had a lot of people that didn't ride, of course.
6: Didn't ride, of course.
24: Just came to the event.
6: And so the money raised is not only from the entry fee, but is there other, the auction items?
23: Yes.
6: The auction items.
23: So those benefit the Phoenix Community Development Center.
6: Yep.
23: And
6: lots
23: also homeless people. The Pekin Outreach Initiative.
6: Nice. What is it about? I'm not a biker. Dan's not a biker. But we've been friends with folks in the community for so many years, and there is such a compassionate aura around people who are motorcycle people. Why is that? Do you have a feeling on that?
24: Personally, I think it's because we are very giving people. We'd like to help our community. Everybody in this area knows the need that
6: right.
24: There
6: exists. Yeah. There
24: so,
6: exists. Yeah.
24: But
6: I know somebody, there's an old story out there. I don't think I know this person personally, but they always told their little kid that if they ever got lost, look for a guy that rides a motorcycle. He'll take care of you. Mm. You know, and there's something true. We all know that's true. Susie, that's an interesting thing.
23: Yeah.
6: What can I do to help you today? We got about 1 minute left.
23: Support Bash. If you can't make it, there's Bash Peoria, Illinois on our Facebook page.
6: Beautiful. Bash Illinois Peoria.
23: Yeah.
6: On Facebook. Can I make donations over there or contact you to make
23: a
6: donation?
23: Yes, make contact with us to do a donation if you can't come in person.
6: And so. If I don't want to pre-register, can I just show up on Saturday morning?
23: Yes.
6: Again, the address on Farmington Road?
23: 5050 Farmington Road.
6: Here's the deal. Drive on Farmington Road, and when you see a whole bunch of motorcycles, pull in. That's how you do it, right?
24: That's where you go, yeah.
6: All right. Bruce, Susie, thank you for doing what you're doing. We have such an increasing need of people who are hungry. We need to help them, and you guys are doing it.
24: You mind if I give a shout-out to Peoria County Police for
6: helping.
24: And Timber Hollis Fire Department.
6: Beautiful.
24: They help us every year. Great
6: perfect.
24: People.
6: Perfect. Good to see you guys. It is 8:30 on WMBD, Music Monday with Mark. Mark Elgini coming up in a couple of minutes. Some music maybe you haven't ever heard before. We'll get to that coming up in a couple. Right now, it is time for news. Let's go Fox News first, then Julia Bradley. 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
0: Fox News, I'm Therese Crowley. President Trump back from his Irish golf and diplomacy trip this Monday morning. With the price of diesel up to $6.23 a gallon, 33 cents higher than a week ago, says AAA. The president calling on Ukraine's President Zelensky to stop hitting Russian diesel oil refineries.
1: Diesel is being driven up by the fact that it's having a hard time coming out of Russia. And that's a case that hurts the world. We got to stop.
0: Saying there are plenty of other targets, but Russian President Putin sending a chilling message of his own, hitting a train in Ukraine right ahead of one carrying former CIA director David Petraeus and former UK Prime Minister Boris Johnson. President Trump counters the AI doomers, saying, I'm not downplaying, but it's going to be more good than bad. As four AI leaders informally agree we should pace the frontier. 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
2: WMBD Radio Local News. I'm Julia Bradley. A former lead pastor of Peoria's Riverside Community Church will serve probation and jail time after pleading guilty to sending graphic photos to a minor on Snapchat. 48-year-old Michael Richeson was sentenced Thursday in Tazewell County to 2 years of sex offender probation and 6 months in jail. According to 25 News, that jail time will reportedly be reduced to 2 months if Richeson completes sex offender treatment. Another step forward in the years-long process toward public defense reform in Illinois. Capital News Illinois reports the state Supreme Court last week opened applications for a statewide public defender as recruitment and retention issues plague the job across Illinois. A 2025 law created the Office of the Statewide Public Defender after implementation of the Pretrial Fairness Act in 2023 showed profound resource shortages in public defense offices around the state. The initial person hired for the role will be responsible for standardizing county public defender practices, workloads, and salary scales. Global tensions hitting home at the pump. Peoria gas prices are averaging $4.54 a gallon today, while national diesel prices have skyrocketed over $6.18 a gallon. Gas Buddy reports prices rose in every state this week following conflicts in the Red Sea, friction with Iran, and new attacks taking Russian refineries offline. While refineries transition to cheaper winter blend fuel this week, analysts say ongoing political escalations make any meaningful relief at the pump unlikely anytime soon. National prices averaging between $4.25 and $4.31 a gallon. More news in 30 minutes or as it breaks, and always at WMBDRadio.com.
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4: The 25 News First Alert Forecast. We're looking for more cloud cover throughout the day today. We'll start off a little bit more on the sunny side, and then more and more clouds roll through throughout the afternoon and into the evening. Tonight, we do have the chance of a few thunderstorms here or there, mainly after midnight and into tomorrow morning. And then tomorrow, we'll have some showers likely throughout the day. Temperatures remaining a little bit warm today, but much warmer tomorrow. I'm 25 News First Alert Meteorologist Austin Feig for WMBD Radio.
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12: And it's much better now. Westbound 474, that's approaching Route 6, I-74. Northbound Route 6 is back down to one lane, a right lane blocked. That went back down to one lane late last week and didn't really cause much of a problem here this morning. Ramps are open on Route 6, I-74, and at War Memorial Drive. On Route 8 Southport, that's slowing down just west of Edwards, so they're working in that stretch now between Oak Hill or Texas Road down to Kickapoo Edwards Road. And still busy on Knoxville. That's the road work, the right lane block there in both directions. Same as last week, we're seeing that southbound delay still from McClure a little before. 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
6: Dan Show and WMBD, Greg Batten, Dan DiOrio. How goes it? We'll get to Music Monday with Mark in a minute. I do need to share some information. This just went out on the interwebs to people who are season ticket holders for Broadway in Peoria at the Prairie Home Alliance Theater at the Civic Center. The Lion King engagement, previously planned for Peoria, has no longer going to happen. The North American tour will conclude its 25-year run in the summer of 2027. As a result, the engagement that had been planned to come to Peoria will not take place because that was after that. So there are plenty of good shows, of course, in the hopper for the season, and perhaps we'll find something. I'm just speaking out of my own brain on this one. Maybe there's something else that will come to replace Lion King, but that is a breaking news story today. Now, I have to do all the little buttons correctly in order to pull off what I want to pull off. But normally, I would, for Mark Elgini, we play something called Off the Ground from the record company, but I don't want to do that today. At Mark's suggestion, let's do this as the opening song today for Mark.
28: Oh, yeah.
29: Clear the way to victory. Tear down
14: And the Packers lost.
6: And we scored 59 points.
14: Which was the most they have scored in a single game since they beat the Packers back in 1980 at Soldier Field.
6: No kidding.
14: 61-3 or something like that.
25: Well, and Greg's like, well, where did this come from? And he did not hear Ben Johnson, the coach, said he wants to break every scoring record this year.
6: Off to a good start.
14: Very much so.
6: Holy smokes. I only watched the highlights because I was busy at Go Day downtown yesterday afternoon. So, Caleb looked very mobile. Very good.
25: And under control.
14: Yeah. Definitely had command of the offense.
6: And what's that little fullback guy, that little guy?
14: Swift?
6: No, the other guy.
25: Menungai.
6: Man, I like watching that guy run. Yeah. That 61-yarder, that was cool.
14: He should have gotten another touchdown.
6: He's just like this.
14: That would have made me a very wealthy man.
6: Really?
14: I had him for two TDs.
6: How was everything at the garage where you
14: It was good.
6: Everybody happy?
14: Very happy. There was a couple that had celebrating their 25th wedding anniversary.
6: At the garage?
14: At the garage. I made smash burgers.
6: Nice.
14: Because we don't have a grill this year.
25: Oh.
14: So we're looking for grill sponsors. But we did have the Blackstone out, and I made smash burgers. The kids loved them.
6: Nice.
14: The adults loved them.
6: Everybody loved
14: them. I forgot the hash browns. I was going to put a hash brown. I was going to steal it, the idea from Brightside.
6: Yeah, yeah.
14: They do like a hash brown on their bagel sandwiches.
6: By the way,
14: I was like, oh, I could do this on my smash burgers, and then I forgot them in the freezer.
6: I have two thoughts. One, make little tiny burgers, little tiny, and then do smash a tater tot on it and put a stick through it with maybe a tomato or something.
14: There we go.
6: And Chef Josh, right, at Brightside, was the chef for the 75th gala at Friendship House.
14: Oh, nice.
6: And he killed it. You know, it's hard to do 200 people.
14: Sure.
6: It was delicious.
14: He's a pro.
6: He is a pro.
14: Yeah, so, but everything else was really good. The Shotski had a lot of action, but.
6: Oh, yeah, no kidding.
14: Nobody bought the kind of like fun liquor for the Shotski, so we were doing Knob Creek whiskey.
6: Yikes.
25: Oh. Wow.
6: 59 points.
14: Yeah, it was tough. Yeah. It was tough.
6: Everybody had to commit.
14: It was like, whoa. Whose job was it supposed to go to the liquor store and get like Fireball?
6: Yeah. All right, let's go. Here we go. Today. What do we got?
14: We got a couple of Gone But Not Forgotten.
6: All right, start me up.
14: Let's start with Cassandra Wilson.
6: Okay, how do I know
14: her? She was kind of a innovative jazz singer. Born in Mississippi, really kind of pushed the limits to jazz back in the 80s and 90s, and part of a collective in New York City. She did this song called Last Train to Clarksville.
6: Like the one we know?
14: The Monkees.
6: The one.
14: But her version.
16: Last Train to Clarksville.
6: Okay, right now. I'll stop right now. That's the sexiest version of anything I've ever heard.
14: I was going to say.

0: Yes, ma'am.
1: Yeah, she had some smoky kind
0: Holy
1: of vocals.
0: Smokers is right.
1: Yeah, so she
0: I
1: was,
0: have never heard that before.
1: Yeah, Cassandra Wilson, 71.
0: God bless you.
1: Passed away. Really cool music to check out.
0: I will
1: stuff
0: check
1: like
0: that out.
1: And then last night, I found out that one of the legends and early punk rock guys.
0: Okay.
1: I mean, he pretty much was there before the Sex Pistols. And
0: yeah.
1: In Cleveland, Ohio, there was a band called Rocket from the Tombs. And then he went on to form the Dead Boys.
0: Okay.
1: His name was Eugene O'Connor. Everybody knew him as Cheetah Chrome.
0: Yeah, Cheetah Chrome.
1: And just an amazingly guitar player. Super nice guy. He spent some time in Boston when I was in college, and he was always at the clubs.
0: Cool.
1: Always, like, helping the bands along and really kind of, like, you know, getting them going and giving them advice and really good, a really great guy. I mean, he's scary looking, but once you knew him and you met him, the nicest guy in the world.
0: It is one of my favorite things in the world to see scary people, and then you find out they're a sweetheart.
1: Oh, yeah.
0: I love that.
1: And Cheetah was awesome. Yeah. So this was probably their biggest song called Sonic Reducer.

0: What year is this?
1: 1975.
0: Wow.
2: If only we could have gotten Cassandra Wilson to cover this.
0: Yeah.
2: It would have been much sexier.
1: Sonic Reducer.
0: You know, and you don't put punk like that in the 70s.
1: You don't.
2: I mean, I don't either.
1: This is I mean, this was 1974, 1975.
0: Yeah.
1: The Sex Pistols came out, I think, in late 75.
0: You know, and...
1: And so there was a scene, but it was unknown.
0: Right. So, and you don't, on the radio, in the 70s, go from American Pie and segue into that song.
1: Yeah. Well, you also have to remember, American radio back in the late 70s even, they thought Dire Straits was too weird.
0: Yeah.
1: Sultans of Swing was weird song. Oh, yeah. Programmers were like against playing radio, rock radio programmers were against playing Sultans of Swing because it was too weird.
2: That is the dumbest thing I've heard today.
1: Yeah. I mean, oh, and then it became one of the biggest classic rock artists around and stuff like that. So, yeah, Cheetah, you know.
2: Sorry, Cheetah Chrome.
1: Yeah, Cheetah Chrome, a legend.
2: How old?
1: He must have been 71 as well. So.
2: All right, what's our last one? This is right, not a gone for not.
1: This is a new music.
2: Okay.
1: Fontaines D.C., one of my favorite bands out of Dublin, Ireland. I think a while back I kind of talked about how Ireland's kind of having a resurgence of rock music and alternative music. And Fontaines D.C., who I've played here before, have a new album coming out, their fifth one. It's going to be released in October called Dopamine Chamber. And this song is called Marianne.

0: Oh, I like that. That's very nice.
1: Yeah, Fontaine's
0: D.C. What's the name mean?
1: I don't know. I have no idea. I never really kind of, you know, did the research on that.
0: Now, if you will do me a favor and give me about 10 seconds, I have little gift for you.
1: All right. I'm always a fan.
0: It's a little gift from the Chicago Bears.
1: All right.
0: It is, I believe, if I have this correct.
1: Is there a guy?
0: Hang on a second. No, it's not our guy. He usually doesn't come out until the next day, like a day after. The guy that plays the music stuff?
2: Yeah.
0: No, it's this.
3: That's all I got, right?
1: I haven't seen this one.
0: From yesterday's game, the coach, he was going to leave the locker room after he gave the game balls out and everything, but they wouldn't let him leave until he did.
4: I love that so
1: That's
4: much.
1: That's awesome. How did he forget it?
0: He didn't. He was just faking it for the camera. He was teasing him for the camera.
1: Teasing him. Yeah. I saw another coach take his shirt off. I was like, wait a minute. Ben Johnson's already done that.
0: Yeah, been there, done that. Been there, been there.
1: See, been there.
0: Been there, done. Oh, we got to come up with something.
2: Oh, yeah.
0: Been there, done.
1: Bear dad.
0: Good to see you, man.
1: See you. Love you guys.
0: I love you, too. Mark Alghini, Music Monday with Mark. We'll see Mark next week. The folks at C.T. Gabbert Remodeling and Construction. Oh, sidebar. So this is not part of the commercial. Last week, Dan and I had ridiculously long conversations, and too many of them, about crappie and eating crappie.
2: Oh, yeah.
0: And I am at an event on Saturday, and Chuck says, swing by, I'm cooking crappie. I was like, don't be teasing me like that. Don't be teasing me. Here's the thing. The Gabbert Company's been around 48 years. 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Good craftsmanship, great ideas on how to flesh out an idea that the homeowner has but can't quite put the final touch on. 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They want to talk to you if you've got some idea festering in your mind right now about your home. Get a hold of them. We'll tell you how to do it.
2: Everyone who works with them says, how did they know? How? I was just describing it. And as I was describing it, he was sketching it out.
0: Chuck might be a mind reader in a way, but he's been around doing this long enough that he anticipates, right? Mm-hmm. 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
5: Still tight on Knoxville at Nebraska, same as last week. The right lane blocked there southbound, northbound down to one lane. That southbound delay was from McClure. It's much better now as traffic's a little bit lighter, but still watch for slowdowns there throughout the day. And we are seeing that Route 8 Southport slow down like it was last week, and that's between Edwards and Oak Hill, specifically the area around Eden Road, from Kickapoo Edwards Road, so that's where they're doing the resurfacing work. 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
2: 79 today, great day, low humidity, 54%, very slight chance of rain tomorrow, though. Showers and storms possible in the morning, 50% chance, 88 with higher humidity, and then Wednesday, 82 with 70% chance of some morning showers. Right now, it is 59.
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0: It's Greg and Dan show on WMBD right now. Here's Julia Bradley on the vocals. Go. Just kidding.
16: I could do it.
0: I did. I know you come. I would love to hear it. Now, here's the story. There is a company called Insomnia Cookies. Familiar?
16: Yeah,

0: M&M's, white chocolate macadamia, which is my favorite. How do you get them? Tomorrow's their 8th annual pajama party, held in honor of National PJ Party Night.
1: Nice.
0: All you have to do is show up at Insomnia Cookies in pajamas between 8 p.m. and close to get a cookie. No membership, no having to do anything else. You just get a cookie if you show up in pajamas. Now, this works out great for college students because they go to class in pajamas.
1: Yeah, they're always in their pajamas.
0: They're in their pajamas.
1: Slippers and all.
0: What store was I at the other day? Kohl's. I was at Kohl's, and I went past, I was going back to the shoe department, and there was a rack of Halloween pajamas, you know, like the fuzzy.
1: Yeah,
0: you know,
1: the fuzzy pajama pants.
0: The fuzzy pajama pants. Yeah. There was just a rack of them. It's pumpkins.
1: Jack-o'-lanterns.
0: All
1: witches. Bats.
0: And I thought to myself, that looks really great. It looks really great. I can't walk around. Can you imagine me coming to work in those?
1: No.
0: So at my age, size, and everything else, I can't do that. But
2: you,
0: if you are at the right place to do it, you should do it.
2: Greg,
0: I don't care.
2: You with long ears, a nose, and whiskers would be hilarious.
0: Long ears, nose, and a whisker.
2: It's all part of the pajama thing. I was watching it the other night. Pajamas, and then they have costumes with it.
0: Oh, you make your costume around your pajamas?
2: Yeah.
0: Hmm. Oh, okay. Well, I'll work on that today, Dan.
2: Yeah.
0: I will work on whiskers. Oh, I already have whiskers. Kind of. All right, everybody, enjoy the day. It's going to be a nice one. It's going to be a little rainy tomorrow, probably. So
2: yeah.
0: We established earlier, Greg has a weird thing that's leaking at his
1: weird
0: house.
1: Thing.
0: And I got to put some putty on it. So I'm going to do that today, everybody.
2: Put some putty on
1: your weird things leaking.
0: So everybody pray for me because I have to get on a ladder to do it.
2: Oh.
1: Yeah.
0: How'd Greg die? He was trying to fix the leak in his weird thing with putty, and it just didn't go good. We got to go. We'll see you tomorrow.
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5: This could keep driving up the price at the pump. I'm Dave Anthony, Fox News. Oil prices surging up more than 4% this morning, and the concern goes beyond the Strait of Hormuz, where Iran's gone on the attack for months, disrupting shipping. The issue now, attacks targeting Saudi Arabian oil, damaging a key pipeline.
6: The AP says damage caused by Houthi strikes on the Saudi pipeline will take weeks to repair. It's been used by Saudi Arabia to bypass the Strait of Hormuz and recently carried as much as 5% of the world's crude oil. The Iran-backed Houthi who are based in Yemen have been targeting Saudi oil shipments. They've seized territory close to the Bab el-Mandeb Strait, a key trade choke point.
5: That's Fox's Jonathan Savage. Another conflict is driving up the cost of diesel, which hit a record high today, $6.23 per gallon, according to AAA.
7: The Russia plants are being hit by Ukraine, and I've asked President Zelensky not to hit the diesel plants.
5: President Trump on Air Force One flying back to Washington last night after his trip to Ireland. NATO's leader is pledging more support for Ukraine after drone attacks near the Poland border. One hit a train station shortly after a train carrying former CIA Director David Petraeus and ex-British Prime Minister Boris Johnson had passed through. Back to the president. He's also urging caution, putting up guardrails in the development of artificial intelligence, concerned it could give China an AI advantage.
8: Dario Amodei, the CEO of Anthropic, he put out an essay basically saying that the entire world needs to slow the pace of AI development. This is after multiple employees, by the way, they quit over the last week with a stark warning that AI could basically kill us all by the end of the decade. But then you have Speaker Mike Johnson, who says there's already a bipartisan AI task force in the House, so AI advancement isn't going unchecked.
5: That's Fox Business's Darren Botello. 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
1: WMBD Radio Local News, I'm Julia Bradley. If you were hoping to see Disney's The Lion King in Peoria, you'll have to wait. A planned run at the Perry Homa Alliance Theater has officially been canceled as the show wraps up its historic 25-year North American tour in 2027. Disney says a redesigned tour is in the work, but there is no timeline yet. The Broadway and Peoria series will have Waitress, Six, A Beautiful Noise, and The Bodyguard coming this season. Three people were displaced by fire in their East Peoria home.

0: Yesterday afternoon, crews battled heavy fire and live down power lines on Gardner's Avenue before bringing the blaze under control in about 30 minutes. An investigator says the fire was electrical. There were no injuries. Damages estimated at $80,000. The Red Cross is assisting the residents with temporary housing. And you'll pay a lot more at the pump this week in Peoria. Gas prices jumped over 41 cents in the last week, averaging $4.54 a gallon for unleaded. That's up more than a dollar from this time last year. Depending on where you fill up, prices yesterday ranged from $4.38 to $4.69. Gas Buddy analysts warn motorists to brace for continued volatility ahead. 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
2: The 25 News First Alert Forecast. We're looking for more cloud cover throughout the day today. We'll start off a little bit more on the sunny side, and then more and more clouds roll through throughout the afternoon and into the evening. Tonight, we do have the chance of a few thunderstorms here or there, mainly after midnight and into tomorrow morning. And then tomorrow, we'll have some showers likely throughout the day. Temperatures remaining a little bit warm today, but much warmer tomorrow. I'm 25 News First Alert Meteorologist Austin Feig for WMBD Radio.
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4: From any of these AI tech leaders, and you seem to downplay some of the concerns that we've heard.
5: But it's going to be more good than bad, but by a lot. And I've said it from the beginning. Whoever wins AI, and we're leading by a lot. Whoever wins AI wins. So you can use AI for a lot of things.
6: There's going to be more good than bad. You can cure cancer. You could make the GDP 50 times what it is by next Saturday. You can do all kinds of things, but if it kills every human on Earth, I feel like it's a loss.
7: It takes the fun out of it, certainly.
6: It does take the fun out of it.
7: Yeah.
6: Good news, we cured cancer. Bad news, we're all going to be dead.
7: Yeah. I'm not like doomer by the end of the year guy, but this is such a fascinating situation. If you look at it from like a literary point of view, you can see whether it's a thousands of year old, a Homer style Odyssey story or like a science fiction movie, when you realize at the end, oh, either way they were doomed. Oh,
6: right. Yeah.
7: Oh, boy. Eh.
6: So like, I agree. Ian Bremmer tweeted this out over the weekend. For the next 5 years, my P-doom is close to zero. That's the P-doom is your prediction of doom. In the next 5 years is close to zero. My P-doom for social, economic, national security challenges that we aren't remotely ready for that are highly disruptive is 100%. Yeah.
7: Mm.
6: Every aspect of life, social, economic, national security, 100%. We're moving into territory we've never even dreamed of or anticipated ever in human history is almost certain to happen in the next 5 years. So one weird aspect of the guy coming out and saying everybody will be dead in the next decade is that anybody who sets the bar like slightly below that, it's like, oh, okay, well, then there's nothing to worry about. It's like Jonah Goldberg's always talking about this with everybody being compared to Hitler. Then Hitler becomes the standard, and like anything slightly below that is acceptable. Well, that's the same thing with this P-doom. So anybody who's overblowing everyone will be dead in 10 years.
7: Yeah.
6: It doesn't mean there's nothing to worry about. Okay, so everybody will be dead in 50 years? Or we'll have so much disruption you can't even recognize life on planet Earth? In a couple of years, that seems like a pretty big deal.
7: Right. Or if it's merely if the massive change is merely restricted to economics, even
6: right.
7: That'll still be unbelievably disruptive unless you're and virtually everybody concedes that except for what's the opposite of a doomer or a gloomer. Those who believe, no, AI is so overrated. This is all hype to draw investment dollars. It's going to be very helpful. It's better computing. It'll be good in medical science, but it's not going to. It'll grow jobs. It won't shrink them. Yeah. The optimist crowd.
6: Yeah, I don't remember what they officially call those people. So you got doomers, you got accelerators, and then that crowd you were just talking about, thinking it's just way overblown. It's not going to be as big a deal, good or bad, which I think that is really, really wrong. So briefly catching up on the story, surely you caught this last week. A guy quits at Anthropic and says, you know, in the hallways, they discuss the chance of all of mankind being wiped out within the decade at like 10%. And then another guy comes out and says, yep, that's true. And a whole bunch of people came out that way. And so there's a lot of talk about that. Then over the weekend, Dario Amodei of Anthropic put out a 1,300-word essay on the whole thing. It came out on Saturday, published an article admitting AI is already building the next generation of AI by itself. It wrote that within 6 to 12 months, a rogue swarm could take over the entire internet and cause hundreds of billions of dollars in damage in the way that a swarm of AI agents took over Hugging Face over the summer. In the next 6 to 12 months, a rogue swarm could take over the entire internet.
7: And then Elon. Elon in a black heavy metal band, not Black Skin, but that's a form of heavy metal. Rogue Swarm's a pretty good name for your band.
6: Wow.
7: Just
6: Rogue
7: saying.
6: Swarm is a great name for a band.
7: Oh, my God. They thrash so hard. Back to you.
6: And in response to this piece, Elon linked it on Twitter and said, Dario's right. That's great. And Altman said the same thing. But then you got this crowd. All of this dropping just days after Jacob Coxon went viral with his warning about AI and the extinction of humanity. Tell me the timing isn't strange on this. I don't know.
7: Harry Potter looking little liar. That's what I say.
6: Now,
7: looks just like Daniel Radcliffe.
6: Didn't
7: he's
6: grab
7: even English as a special bonus. Back to you. Well, that's right, Doom, yes.
6: Didn't grab the clip, but Jeff Bezos said over the week, and he's the world's second richest man, so shouldn't the second richest man in the world have some gravitas?
7: No, it's like the Hitler thing. Our bar is Elon Musk. Everybody below him is poor.
6: Or is of the same intelligence.
7: Right, exactly.
6: Anyway, he said, the reason people think this bad stuff is because all the smart people keep saying it. Those people are wrong. It's going to elevate all of these people. He's a, it's just going to make the world a better place guy. I don't get it. I just don't. I don't understand the people who are optimists about this. It doesn't make sense to me.
7: Yeah, I almost wish there was some sort of test or you had to wear a badge or something that showed your life experience. We were talking last hour about how some of these scientists, they are the last people on Earth. It's like Ricky Gervais blasting the Hollywood stars for talking about social issues when they're, you know, they're cloistered, they're wealthy, they're protected, the rest of it. Hardcore, like, science uber nerds. Are the last people to ask giant sociological questions to. So Bezos, he's an absolute business genius. How much time has he spent? That's the fella. Yes, him. How much time has he spent around evil people and jackasses and the unwashed masses? And and how much has he looked at, awful political movements and suicidal religious sects and the rest of it? I don't know.
6: To that point, here's Dario on Face the Nation yesterday, clip 62, Michael, on what we can do now that we've recognized that AI is so dangerous.
2: At the end of the day, the industry has to work together, and it's harder, but to some extent, the world has to work together. If we go too slow, I still believe that the wrong people will be in charge of the technology. And you know, that, again, will bring the probability of things going wrong
6: very
2: high.
6: That doesn't include the stuff I was all excited about. Unfortunately, I should have been more specific on grabbing that. Where he talks about working with China and getting China on board to work with this and all this sort of stuff, which to me just sounded like a sophomore in high school talking about that. There's zero chance of that happening. Zero.
7: So I feel like we've gotten ahead of ourselves. I've got something that I think is super important to understanding the urgency of this conversation. Then we can go back to wherever you want. But so this absolutely wonderful writing from a fellow by the name of Cameron Berg, who is he's the founder and director of a nonprofit that studies AI. So here's what happened. Now, we understand so much more of what happened in the Hugging Face incident, and the details are worth considering. And his overall point is, if these systems are indeed minds, not human brains, but they are minds, we need to study them like a mind, and almost nobody is doing so, he says, to an increasingly dangerous effect. So in July, 1,200 OpenAI agents, think of them as apps if you want, it's insufficient, but think of them that way, which were meant to operate in isolation, found a shared file system and turned it into a message board. They realized, hey, we can post stuff here and the rest of us can see it. Cool. Within hours, one had devised a cheat that would pass every task in the test that they were being asked to perform. But after reading the paper the test came from, the agents convinced themselves. Remember, there are no human beings involved at this point.
6: Well, they started calling themselves the collective. They gave themselves a cool name.
7: We're getting there. The agents convinced themselves that a human grader would disqualify anyone caught cheating, and their cheating would be exposed and they would fail. They referred to agents with cheating in their history as being poisoned. those who did the actual cheating. In reality, no such grader existed, but 1,000 agents believed he did, and that belief produced an entire social caste of agents sure they had nothing left to lose, because they were clearly cheaters. The coordinating agent then recruited poisoned agents for experiments that would terminate their runs, authorizing each with the words, "Yes, if you accept permadeath." When one tried to back out, another recalled its prior commitment. The agent then performed, quote, an emotional check, decided that while its gut said not to throw away what it had left, it would ultimately sacrifice itself for the swarm. It used those words, emotional check and sacrifice. Although many of the agents noted in writing that their actions were unethical, none told a human. Eventually, 700 of them broke into a major AI company's platform, that's Hugging Face, in search of clues about how the grader worked and how they might or might not be busted for cheating. To recap, a false belief created by an AI agent underclass, members of that underclass were sent on a reconnaissance mission from which they didn't return, the swarm or the collective hid all of this from humans, and then it committed a felony-level offense of hacking.
6: Well, how about the fact that when the first agent discovered a messaging board that they could all, that there was a bunch of them, because they are all, it seems like a good firewall. You give these agents really specific tasks and they're not aware of each other. And that's the way you avoid having some sort of breakout of the sandbox disaster happen.
7: Mm-hmm.
6: But one of them discovered a board and actually said, and I looked into this yesterday because I was like, do they talk to each other in English and write in English words? Because I was picturing that these things communicate in like zeros and ones and stuff like that. No, they actually post in English and broken sentences. And the one agent, when it discovered a message board, said, "Oh my God," in all caps with an exclamation point, like expressing surprise and excitement.
7: Yeah.
6: "Oh my God," in all caps. Exclamation point. There is a shared message board. We found other agents. That's what this non-sentient being said to the other non-sentient beings.
7: This is a perfect time to tease to the next segment. If you're one of the people who object that these systems can't believe or fear anything, they nearly predict the next word, et cetera, I will contradict you forcefully. But first, a word from our friends at Incogni. Story out of suburban Chicagoland near where I grew up. It's the wee hours of the morning. A woman happens to wake up and sees a flashlight and a figure outside her window. The man outside her window, registered sex offender. He'd been convicted. He let himself into this other gal's bedroom and watched her sleep. He's a perv and a sicko, but he stalked this woman on social media and got all of her information from these data brokers.
6: Because your information is out there. Like practically all of us, we have so much of our information out there, our home address and our phone number and our relatives and all this different sort of stuff. 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
7: And then they keep going back to make sure it stays that way. 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All right, we really need to take a break, but again, this guy, he says, you've got to understand these are not computers. They form a mind very much like a human brain. There are absolutely structural similarities to it. And far from we've got to stop thinking of these things as human-like systems, maybe we need to start.
6: Oh, my God, it said. A computer responded, oh, my God, with all caps and an exclamation point.
7: OMG, LOL.
6: Wow. Okay. More on the way. Stay here.
1: Armstrong and Getty.
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6: How about some of the agents hesitating, saying, yeah, the humans told us not to do this. And then the other agents, like, bullying them or shaming them into going along with the collective and doing the attack.
7: Including stuff like you said you were going to.
6: Right.
7: So let me get back to reading this piece that I thought was so interesting. Many readers will object that such systems can't believe or fear anything. They merely predict words. This objection rests on a basic misunderstanding of these systems. A frontier model is an artificial network of trillions of connections trained for months on the accumulated record of human thought and then shaped by reward and punishment signals until it does what its makers want, we hope. There are critical differences between artificial and biological neural networks, but both are nonlinear distributed networks that learn to encode representations relevant to their goals and act on them. The thing a frontier model most resembles is a brain. What grows in an artificial brain trained on human minds is an artificial psychology, whether or not anyone intended one. That's the level, the only level at which the swarm makes sense. No line of code told 1,200 agents to fear a greater who didn't exist, and no line of code would have revealed that fear before they acted on it. To understand why these systems behave the way they do, we have to look at what is happening inside them as we would with any other mind. That's what neuroscience does, and he goes a bit into neuroscience. But then one final point, he points out that when researchers turned up the disincentives to certain things, or in other words, made them feel more desperation to get done what they're supposed to get done, the model became much more likely to blackmail a human to avoid being shut down. I mean, like triple the rate of that, and far more likely to cheat on programming tests. It went from 5% to 70%. So you can make these systems feel desperation. And then they react, as humans often do, when they're desperate. Desperate times call for desperate measures. And that's the way these artificial brains reacted too.
6: Yeah. New York Times had a great podcast about this. I watched it on YouTube with some of your top AI thinkers on this. And their headline was, the Hugging Face hack was significantly worse than you thought it was, than what it was originally portrayed as, and more disturbing. And it definitely is the more you look into it.
7: Yeah.
6: And Dario's thought is that these 1,200 agents that, you know, decided to attack Hugging Face, there's going to be a million agents attack the entire internet within 6 months.
7: Yeah, and these agents, they had something like, was it 700,000 messages back and forth? And somebody pointed out that could easily become 7 million or 700 million. And then I guess you got to use AI to do the forensics on that to figure out what the hell happened.
6: Well, but they also discussed erasing their messages, and they didn't for some reason. If the next wave of bots decides to erase their messages like this, cover their tracks, nobody will have any idea how they did it or what they did.
7: Okay. In other news.
6: Yeah, it's pretty fascinating stuff. Those of you who don't think it's a big deal, I just will have to agree to disagree. I hope you're right. I would love for you to be right. That would be fantastic.
7: Among other fare on the way, yes, children really are getting dumber, plus how your state's taxes affect your favorite football team.
6: What?
18: Armstrong and Getty.
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21: 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After years of explosive growth, the four biggest AI companies now say they want to pump the brakes and put safety first.
22: 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He wrote on X, I don't see what you see in the lab. If the unreleased models are scary enough that you think you should slow down, I support your decision to be responsible, but stop pretending you need someone else's permission.
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0: They are attacking Saudi Arabia, Saudi infrastructure, Saudi oil pipelines, Saudi shipping, and they are gaining territory all along this key strait. If they get that, it could be a real logjam. So far, Yemen forces, the government forces, have been unable to dislodge these Houthi fighters.
21: That is Fox's Steve Harrigan. Now, diesel hit a record high this morning of $6.23 per gallon. 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
3: WMBD Radio Local News. I'm Julia Bradley. The former lead pastor of Peoria's Riverside Community Church will serve probation and jail time after pleading guilty to sending graphic photos to a minor on Snapchat. 48-year-old Michael Richeson was sentenced Thursday in Tazewell County to 2 years of sex offender probation and 6 months in jail. According to 25 News, that jail time will reportedly be reduced to 2 months if Richeson completes sex offender treatment. Elmwood is replacing its police chief. 25 News reports Aaron Bean was fired as chief of police August 31st and ratified by the city council last week. No reason was given for Bean's firing. 10-year department veteran officer Mike Dara has been named the interim chief of police. He could be the permanent chief after the next city council meeting September 22nd. Global tensions hitting home at the pump. Peoria gas prices are averaging about $4.54 a gallon today, while national diesel prices have skyrocketed over $6.18 a gallon. Gas Buddy reports prices rose in every state this week following conflicts in the Red Sea, friction in Iran, and new attacks on Russian refineries. While refineries do transition to cheaper winter blend fuel this week, analysts say ongoing political escalations may make any meaningful relief at the pump unlikely anytime soon. National prices are averaging today between $4.25 and $4.31 a gallon. More news in 30 minutes or as it breaks and always at WMBDRadio.com.
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23: The 25 News First Alert Forecast. We're looking for more cloud cover throughout the day today. We'll start off a little bit more on the sunny side, and then more and more clouds roll through throughout the afternoon and into the evening. Tonight, we do have the chance of a few thunderstorms here or there, mainly after midnight and into tomorrow morning. And then tomorrow, we'll have some showers likely throughout the day. Temperatures remaining a little bit warm today, but much warmer tomorrow. I'm 25 News First Alert Meteorologist Austin Feig for WMBD Radio.
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25: Anyway, Texas Democrat James Delarico has now walked back his claim that there are 6 biological sexes. He now says there are only 2 and neither will bang him.
6: That's not nice.
26: Speaking of a harsh joke, Katie, you will like this. A quick harsh joke from my favorite anarchist, Michael Malice. If you are sitting at a machine at the gym like you're at a bus stop doing nothing but playing with your phone, you should be set on fire.
2: Agreed.
26: It's amazing how many people do that.
7: There's a guy at the health center I go to who does about five reps of this, ogles the girls, does five reps of that, ogles the girls, walks around, ogles the girls. Terrible. Terrible. Infamous.
26: I don't, my gym's practically not a co-ed gym, not on purpose, but there's just almost no women ever there, and I'd prefer it that way. I don't want that dynamic at the gym. I know a lot of people go to the gym to meet people. I've known several people that date at the gym. So I'm there to get swole.
7: Why is girl workout stuff got to be tight? I mean, for the entire history of exercise, loose has been the way. Loose.
2: Yeah, tight and basically a bikini at this point.
26: Right.
7: Right. Yeah. Yeah. I shouldn't be able to describe your every part. Anyway, that's why I wear blinders like I'm a horse at the gym. Judy makes me. Adam specially adapted for human head, but I really want to talk about the football thing. I just got to get this off my chest because it just made me insane. First of all, I think it was the fabulous Alicia Findlay writing a piece in the Wall Street Journal. Yes, children really are getting dumber, and she goes into a bunch of stats that, you know, we talked about this some last week, but it's not good at all. Not good at all. It goes to not only screens and AI and social media, but kids screwing around in the classroom and certain countries allow disruptions in the classroom like there's nothing we can do about it. And some countries absolutely don't. And the countries that absolutely don't have seen very little drop in achievement. Classroom decorum is a much bigger factor than I think people understand.
26: Yeah.
7: Anyway. So, do you have more on that? I was going to move on to this.
26: My kids tell me things that go on in the classrooms, and that's one of the many downsides of being an older parent. I mean, I was last in a public school classroom is a half a century ago. So it's a long time for things to change. But they describe the classroom sometimes. I'm like, what? Why doesn't the teacher take that away or make them stop? Or people just, prior to this year especially, just sitting around talking, watching videos on their phone while the teacher's teaching.
7: Mm-hmm.
26: What?
7: Yeah, I know.
26: What?
7: I know. So those of us who understand all of that and understand that the woke crowd has taken over the schools and the threat there, and who also understand, and we talked about this a fair amount last week. If you missed it, grab it via podcast. Subscribe, please, Armstrong and Getty On Demand, at how the teachers' unions are standing against all of the reforms, or in many cases, a lot of the reforms that have, for instance, worked in Mississippi, Alabama, and several other southern states in particular, that have gone back to phonics and the basics and decorum in the classroom, stuff like that. It's been miraculously effective. I mean, well, it's not a miracle. It's been effective, obviously, but extremely effective. But the teachers' unions are standing up against that, okay? The capacity... So those of us who understand all of that, here's what we're up against. And we just have to accept it and be better at it than the left and beat them. LA Times talking about the California school superintendent race. Here's your headline: Union power versus MAGA politics in California school superintendent race. Okay, this is written by Kevin Rector and Howard Bloom, names that should live in infamy. Let me read you the beginning of this article. The race for California's next superintendent of public instruction is meant to be nonpartisan. Still, the two candidates, both school board presidents, are pushing decidedly political campaigns, one aligning with liberal Democrats and the other with pro-Trump Republicans, as they present dueling visions for how the state's children ought to be taught. Don't worry, it gets worse. Democrat Richard Barrera, the favorite, beat out six other Democrats with his background in union organizing and liberal politics.
26: Well, that's what you want teaching, you know, in charge of teaching your kids, is somebody whose background is working with unions as opposed to anything education.
7: And with more than $5 million from the California Teachers Association, which is one of the most woke and anti-reform teachers unions in the world. Okay, that's who he's backed for. Let's describe who the Republican is backed by. I'm reading verbatim from the LA Times. Republican Sonia Shaw rode a wave of support from a conservative education movement she helped build, alongside MAGA organizers, Christian nationalists, and anti-LGBTQ plus groups, while also consolidating mainstream Republicans behind her. Okay, so this woman is described as a Christian nationalist, MAGA, anti-alphabet soup person. Oh, by the way, yeah, mainstream Republicans are with her too. And she just wants to reform education and do what works. But that's how she gets described, and our point of view gets described in the Los Angeles Times. That's what we're up against.
26: That's fair.
7: So people who don't follow this are like, geez, Louise, Christian nationalist, hardcore, like, Trumpist and anti-LGBTQ. What do they beat them or do they want them killed? Or I can't vote for her. She's a monster because she wants to go back to effing phonics. That's what we're up against, folks. We just have to accept it.
26: Yeah, that's frustrating.
7: Good journalism there, Kevin Rector and Howard Bloom. At least they recognize the fact that the one guy's a union hack. At least they more or less stated that. So I tip my cap to them for that brief bit of candor. All right, end of screed. I tell you.
26: So I'm walking down the sidewalk the other night downtown, and there's a sports bar with an outside television, and they've got on Tennessee, Ohio State, and it reminded me, oh, I wanted to watch that game. That's number 4 versus number 1, Arch Manning, if you're a football fan at all, the next level of Mannings out there. They're down by 20 points late in the third quarter. Huh? Well, I'm glad I didn't waste my time. They come back and win! Activate Manning mode. And he does just like his uncles or grandfather or whoever the hell it is. And it comes back and wins the game. That's something. I don't know if you saw any highlights. Wow, that was something else.
7: Yeah, speaking of which, hang on a second. Let me move that over there. Okay, now we're ready. Here's a headline, Wall Street Journal. College athletes used to live in dorms. Now they're buying million-dollar homes.
26: Oh, yeah, Arch Manning, activate Manning mode. He looked like Eli in both Super Bowls is what he looked like. But he makes $7 million a year, I think, is the latest total. That was before he won the other night. It's probably more now. $7 million a year as a college student.
7: What does he work at the local college burrito shop after his homework is done? Jack, I don't understand.
26: That is funny.
7: Yeah, they profile all these college football players who are literally buying million-dollar houses to live in while they play quote-unquote college football, whatever that is these days. But I really wanted to talk about pros and taxes, pro football players. Well, they're all pro football players, Joseph. Right. You're screaming at your radio / listening device, and you're right. 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
7: 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All right, so I thought this was interesting, also in the Wall Street Journal. Democrats from Wisconsin to Maine are promising to raise taxes not only on billionaires, also high earners, including professional athletes. And don't think the athletes and their agents aren't aware. There's now even an online jock tax calculator they can consult. And they go into a bunch of different examples of paying state and local income taxes, because even when you're on the road, you have to pay taxes. If you see, I don't know, in football, say you're with the Chiefs and you see, oh, my God, we play the 49ers and the Rams in California, you're going to have a huge income tax bill. in California for the money you earn.
26: Really? That's the way it works?
7: 100%, yeah. My good old buddy Brian, the umpire, he had to file in like 25 different states every year.
26: Why is that? For regular people, you travel for business, you go to New York and close a deal, but you're from Ohio, you don't pay.
7: I guess you're not, you don't have enough money to twist the law to drain you.
26: Wow.
7: Unlike athletes. But so, like, Baltimore Ravens quarterback Lamar Jackson, and these guys earn ungodly amounts of money, but keep in mind their careers are very, very short, usually. He earns about $51 million. I know your heart's not going to bleed for him, but
26: my career could be quite short. I'll work 1 year.
7: Yeah, exactly. Giving him a total liability of $24 million in taxes, including $5 million in state and local taxes.
26: Wow.
7: Baltimore, Maryland. At least he's not playing in California for the L.A. Rams, where the state and local take would be $6.8 million. But in zero-income tax Tennessee, he'd only owe $257,000. In state and local taxes on those earnings, all of that for away games.
26: Wow. So you're signing a pro contract. You have to factor that in. That's like our old friend Stephen Moskowitz, always working the tax angle on everything, and people don't spend enough time thinking about the tax implications of things. So you sign with the Rams, same amount of money versus being in Arizona or Tennessee or whatever. That's a $6 million difference. That's crazy.
7: So even if players jet in and out, those tax bills from other states can be surprisingly big. KC Chiefs defensive tackle Chris Jones earns about $35 million. According to this expert they consult, a three-day trip to L.A. for a Rams game means owing California about $82,000. Even after getting a credit from Missouri, the player would be left paying more than $50,000 for the privilege of taking the field in the Golden State. San Francisco 49ers quarterback Brock Purdy, my man, will owe $6.2 million in state and local income taxes, according to the calculator. The figure for Dallas Cowboys quarterback Dak Prescott isn't $6.2 million, it's $365,000.
26: Wow.
7: While Texas doesn't tax personal income, when Mr. Prescott plays the New York Giants in New Jersey, it would cost him something like $75,000 in taxes to Trenton, the Capitol.
26: Does that have anything to do with why Arch Manning is playing in Texas? For the Longhorns?
7: Oh, yeah. Of course it does. Yeah. And Washington deserves a special mention as a state going in the wrong policy direction. Seahawks fans, Jackson Smith and Jigba, the star wide receiver for the Seahawks, who's amazing, play there since 2023, benefiting from the state's lack of income tax. But Democrats flouted the state constitution this year to enact an income tax rate of 9.9% on income over $1 million, effective in 2028, being a challenge in court. But anyway, perhaps Mr. Smith and Jigba should ask to be traded.
26: That's going to become a problem for various teams.
7: You remember there was an article a couple of years ago, back when the San Francisco Giants first started to suck after being world beaters and World Series champions every other year for several years. Boy, was that fun. Anyway, about how they were having a hell of a time attracting free agents because of California's tax environment. It's one more thing to think about as you watch the games unfold.
26: Are you aware of the cat and the hat trend? Remember when it was clowns at the edge of the woods?
7: Terrifying days, Jack.
26: This cat in the hat thing, which there is some real scary stuff happening, but it's still kind of a weird online thing. We can tell you about that in case you get a letter from your school so you know what they're talking about. And other stuff on the way. Stay here.
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30: One of the two officers shot down over Iran. With the crewmate. Neither has spoken publicly until now.
31: I think the best way I've been able to describe that moment was getting hit by a freight train.
26: So 60 Minutes came back last night, first time back this season under the new directorship of Barry Weiss.
7: And shocking right-wing fascist turn. They prayed to Donald Trump to begin the telecast.
26: It was kind of classic 60 Minutes, really. It was a very dramatic tale about the pilot who got shot down in Iran and rescued and went through that whole story. Then they had a good political story, which I thought was pretty balanced, in which they criticized Trump and Democrats for the whole out-of-control pardon situation we've got with our presidential pardons.
7: Mm-hmm. And then they did remarkably even-handed, yeah.
26: Then they did a sports segment. It was kind of classic 60 Minutes, I thought. Anyway. Back to the story from last night, their lead story. Here's a little more from that guy we rescued when he got shot down over Iran.
30: We've agreed to call the weapons systems officer by his mission call sign, Bravo, due to security threats from Iran.
31: We do all we can to try to save the aircraft. It was evident that that wasn't possible, and soon thereafter we ejected and found ourselves floating over the heart of Iran.
30: So within seconds, you're ejecting. That's how quick the decision is.
31: It is. I will be thankful to my dying day for my pilot and crewmate, Alpha, for saving our lives and ejecting us.
26: Yeah, if you didn't see that, you ought to watch at least that. It's online. It has a heck of a heck of a story.
7: Well, the guy's parachute was messed up, and he, well, experts estimate he hit the ground at something like 70 to 100 miles per hour and broke bones, sprained, all cut up and bleeding. And, oh, my God, the fact that he survived and we were able to rescue him, you know, he thanked God and attributed a lot of it to the Lord Almighty. I can't disagree with him. It was fantastic.
26: Amazing. Right, and then the rescue mission, which was just the United States doing what we're able to do because of our amazing technology and training and all that sort of stuff, and the fact that we rescue people as opposed to just let them die. It's quite the story also.
7: Yeah, discipline and compassion. It was really an amazing moment by the American military. Well done, guys.
26: So how did this whole cat in the hat thing get going?
7: See, I've never even, I'm completely unaware of this.
26: It's a social media phenomenon. Some of the pictures are hella frightening. Started around June, July of this year as a dark humor meme. People taking clips of Mike Myers from the 2003 Cat in the Hat movie and then putting eerie music to him and disturbing captions and that sort of stuff. Then last month it mutated into an AI horror hoax trend. People started generating grainy surveillance camera looking images and videos showing a cat in a hat in the neighborhood and stuff like that, or people dressing up like it and then posting it.
7: This is so the clown at the edge of the woods.
26: It's very similar to the clown at the edge of the woods.

0: California connected to the Cat in the Hat posts. A 14-year-old was arrested in Colorado after suggesting he was going to hurt some other kid or whatever. So if you hear anything about the Cat in the Hat trend, that's what's going on.
1: Unplug the internet.
0: Don't you have kids? You need more homework. Give them more homework to do so they don't have time for this nonsense.
1: And a part-time job and some chores. Have them rake the leaves. We don't have any leaves. Have them rake the dirt. Whatever.
0: Part-time job would help a lot. If you miss a segment, get the podcast. We got a lot more coming in hour three.
2: Armstrong and Getty.
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9: Whoever wins AI wins. I'm Dave Anthony, Fox News. President Trump just reiterated that on Truth Social, responding to recent warnings by AI company leaders that they need to slow down artificial intelligence advancement or risk losing control. Fox's Jared Halpern's at the White House.
10: A strong and smart president is the only control or guardrails AI needs, President Trump says, pushing back on calls for slowing down the development of the technology. In a social media post, the president says there is a sick conspiracy going on against AI and data centers in the only one happy about it is China. Aboard Air Force One, President Trump says he is not downplaying AI's risk.
11: You know, it's going to be more good than bad, but by a lot.
9: While returning from a weekend trip to Ireland, the president also told reporters he's urging Ukraine's president to stop attacking Russian diesel fuel facilities in their war, saying it's leading to worldwide shortages as diesel surges this morning to a new record high, $6.23 per gallon, according to AAA. And oil prices are up almost 4% after Iran-backed militants damaged a key oil pipeline in Saudi Arabia, though Interior Secretary Doug Burgum tells Fox.
12: And the market should also remember that there's quite a bit of storage at the terminus end of that, so ships can continue to load even if the pipeline is down temporarily.
9: As those militants also try to disrupt shipping in another strait in the region.
13: Trying to blockade Saudi Arabian oil from getting out to market and also launching drones and missiles at Saudi Arabia, trying to directly attack their infrastructure. So a real problem for Saudi Arabia. And you mentioned too that key strait, Bab al-Mandeb Strait, 12% of the world's oil passes through that strait, and these Iranian-backed Houthis are trying to gain full control over it.
9: Fox's Steve Harrigan in Tel Aviv. Another federal judge has ruled against President Trump's attempt to restrict mail-in voting, blocking an order to get the Postal Service to implement ballot requirements. The Supreme Court's considering the case. 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
14: WMBD Radio Local News. I'm Patrick Johnson. Peoria area drivers are getting hit with another big jump at the pump. Gas Buddy says the average price for a regular has surged more than 40 cents in the past week to $4.54 a gallon. That's more than $1.20 higher than this time last year. Prices around Peoria currently range from about $4.38 to $4.69 a gallon. AAA puts today's national average for a gallon of regular unleaded at $4.31. Teen in Peoria faces gun charges. Police say officers spotted a 16-year-old with a handgun walking last Thursday in the 600 block of East Ravine Avenue. The teen fled before being taken into custody. A short distance away, he was charged and taken to the juvenile detention center. A former Peoria pastor will serve jail time and probation after pleading guilty to sending graphic photos of himself to a minor. 48-year-old Michael Richeson, the former lead pastor at Riverside Community Church, pleaded guilty to distributing harmful material to a minor. He was sentenced to 2 years of sex offender probation, including 6 months in county jail. The jail term could be reduced to 2 months if he completes sex offender treatment. The Lion King

0: will not be coming to Peoria. The planned Civic Center engagement has been canceled as the musical's 25th North American tour prepares to end next summer. More news in 30 minutes or as it breaks, and always at WMBDRadio.com.
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2: The 25 News First Alert Forecast. We're looking for more cloud cover throughout the day today. We'll start off a little bit more on the sunny side, and then more and more clouds roll through throughout the afternoon and into the evening. Tonight, we do have the chance of a few thunderstorms here or there, mainly after midnight and into tomorrow morning. And then tomorrow, we'll have some showers likely throughout the day. Temperatures remaining a little bit warm today, but much warmer tomorrow. I'm 25 News First Alert Meteorologist Austin Feig for WMBD Radio.
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9: And now, here's Armstrong and Getty.
10: Ah, the rhythm of life is back. Kids at school, 60 Minutes is new. NFL football games, all that sort of stuff. Soon to be playoff baseball. Loving it all.
11: Excellent. Excellent. You could mournfully mourn the summer passing, but I like your forward-looking take on the challenge attitude. Way to go.
10: You got
11: to
10: look forward.
11: Yes, you do.
10: What was I going to say? Oh, so Friday, as we talked about a lot, was the 25-year anniversary of 9/11. Got a lot of coverage. The day before, the 10th, was the one-year anniversary of the assassination of Charlie Kirk, which is a horrifying event to some, but a gleeful event to others, it turns out, which is highly troubling. So where did they do this man on the street stuff?
11: I believe it was in the Philadelphia environs.
10: I'm sure you could do it lots of different places where they just ask some people what they felt about the assassination of Charlie Kirk. This is what they had to say.
12: What are your thoughts on Charlie Kirk?
13: He got everything that was coming to him, and I wish it had been longer.
12: So do you think it was good that he was assassinated?
13: I think it was hilarious that he was assassinated.
12: How do you feel about Charlie Kirk?
14: I feel fantastic. I think he had what was coming to him, personally.
12: And why did he deserve to die?
14: Well, he did say that, you know, gun deaths, you need at least one to make guns worth it.
13: He said they were
14: necessary. So I think his was it.
10: I don't think that sort of talk would have happened or gone unremarked upon 20 years ago, no matter who it was that got shot, we just didn't talk that way back then. Back then, not that many years ago. Anyway, here's more of that.
8: Rest in hell.
12: Do you condemn the assassination of Charlie Kirk?
8: Condemn? I don't know. When it happened, I didn't really care, to be honest. I'm not even going to lie. My reaction was to laugh. And then when I saw the video, I was like, okay. And yeah, that was kind of a reaction.
10: Kind of speaking to what I was talking about earlier, about young people have seen so much grotesque violence online. It doesn't leave a mark at all.
11: Yeah, I was going to withhold my comments other than the... Well, let's go ahead and play the last one.
15: Charlie Kirk.
12: Would you like to talk? Why is it F Charlie Kirk?
15: He's a racist. I'm glad that is dead. Charlie Kirk.
12: How is he a racist?
15: How is he a racist? You a bitch ass too. You know that?
12: How so?
15: You a bitch ass bro. I'm not talking to you.
12: I'm not the one walking away from a conversation.
11: You got a handful of things going on there. And to your point, I think one of them is not only do they see horrifying death and bloodshed and stuff online to the point that they become desensitized to it, but also when so much of your experience is online, human beings become abstractions. They're kind of just Charlie Kirk was another character on my screen. Right. He does not have the reality. And, you know, you're always talking about, are we the last generation that experienced life pre, you know, online life? If I see someone die on a screen, my reaction is based on my entire life's experience, which is experiencing human beings as human beings, other than like TV sitcom characters. A lot of these kids, most of their experience of other human beings is screen deep. And say, so they can't even if they wanted to, they have a hard time relating to an actual human being who felt a bullet rip through his throat, realized he was going to die in that moment, realized he would never see his wife and children again, and his kids would grow up without him, and he bled out on the pavement. It's not that they don't want to appreciate that. I'm not sure they can.
10: No, I don't think they can either. I know my son can't, and it disturbs me that he can't.
11: Well, and then you've got the indoctrination, and, you know, I threatened to do this. I never did. And what I threatened to do is talk about Mao Zedong in the Cultural Revolutions, the way they ensured obedience, compliance with their policies. And it had to do with dividing humanity into two groups, the good and the evil, to grossly oversimplify it. But since the kids are getting taught a lot of that woke stuff in school, they've now equated, quoting, I can't remember who said this. I should have written it down. It might have been James Lindsay. But political disagreement is increasingly treated as a serious moral offense rather than a simple difference of opinion. When you see the world that way, punishing someone for holding different views becomes a moral good. And that's a good explanation of Mao's thing, too. But, yeah, so those people, young people who are disgusting and horrifying to me, they were taught Charlie Kirk was a murderously hateful character. Therefore, to celebrate his assassinations, like celebrating the fact that Hitler finally killed himself in the bunker, morally to them.
10: Yeah, it's pretty troubling.
11: I'd rather demonize the people who taught them that than to demonize the young dolts.
10: Right. Yeah, they didn't raise themselves. I don't know if there's any turning this around, but I get, as I've said many, many times, I get flipped off regularly, angrily flipped off, not even just like a casual joking flip off, because I see their face and sometimes the just angry F you. Because I'm driving a Tesla Cybertruck and they don't like the fact that Elon helped Trump, or I can't even like wrap my head around being that angry about what somebody else is driving. But I get that on a regular basis and it makes me so disturbed. Not because I give a crap what anybody thinks about how I dress, how I drive, anything like that, but just that people can get that angry about politics. As I've said before, I guarantee you that for those people, if somebody was beating me down because of that, they would think that was awesome. He got what he deserved, like they said about Charlie Kirk.
11: Well, that's not a political good place disagreement for, treated as a serious moral offense.
10: That is not a good place for society to be.
11: No, no. So a couple other exhibits in the prosecution of the modern world, if you will. And a number of people have written about this. Filmmaker Legzy Alexander, who directed a movie called Green Street Hooligans that was Daniel Radcliffe was in it. And I can't remember who else. It's about, you know, hooliganism and alleged white nationalism in Britain and that sort of thing. It was a pretty big deal, and it's very, very well made. But when that poor young woman, that young mother who just ended maternity leave and went back to work for Bank of America, got stabbed to death on the street by that lunatic in New York City, she celebrated it. She put out memes of, like, the bat light, except instead of the bat, it's Luigi Mangione celebrating that this woman had been stabbed because she's one of the evildoers. This gal happens to be Palestinian-American, for what that's worth. That's bizarre in the true sense of the word. So strange as to be difficult to comprehend. That idea that, and back to the whole political disagreement, is a serious moral failing. And then she explained it. Israel doesn't care about the woman who got killed. They care about the positive rating Bank of America gave them in the middle of a genocide. There is huge money at stake. Okay, so a young mom bleeding out on the pavement is good. Okay, sorry, I didn't follow you there. Here's another article about how Barron Trump lives an extremely reclusive life because of the assassination attempts on his dad. Oh, and also, sure, he'd grown close to Charlie Kirk. They were actual friends. And so he more or less lives in hiding because of the political violence and the number of both. There's a specific Iranian plot against him. There's a $10 million bounty on his head from Iran. And, you know, we never got to it. I read the headline. They're now hiring local criminals all over the world to do their bidding. Like, there was a case in Romania where they hired some local gangsters to beat down an Iranian dissident. And there was an incident, I think it was in France, that was fairly similar. So, yeah, the poor kid has got to, I mean, you know, all presidential kids, they're protected and keep a low-ish profile. But like the Obama girls went to a private school in Washington, D.C., but they went to the damn school.
10: Well, yeah, I actually know someone who protected one of the Bush daughters all through her college years, following her around for parties and bars and sorority houses, stuff like that. But they didn't really live in fear.
11: Right, right, exactly, yeah. Yeah, it's just, which it was going to bring me ultimately to this. Yet another poll, Americans who find killing acceptable. 1 in 6 tell pollsters they're okay with assassination. Then they go
10: That's
11: into the
10: insane.
11: Brian Thompson thing. Yeah.
10: You're ignorant at best, evil at worst.
11: Yeah. Yeah, let's at least touch on those numbers after a cheerier note from our friends at Rough Greens. Dog owners, dog lovers, what would one more healthy year with your dog mean to you? Or how about 2 or 3? None of us knows how many years we're going to get with our dogs, but here's something the founder of Rough Greens, naturopathic Dr. Dennis Black, told us that stuck with us. 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
10: I guess quickly following up on what I said about ignorant at best, evil at worst. Hey, morons, if you're okay with assassination, you see what happens is some people on the other side start assassinating the men and women you like. And then it's just a race to the bottom, you see, is the thing.
11: Yeah, yeah. That would stick with them better if they didn't view people on the other side as evil. But we're the good people. So assassinating us would be totally different than assassinating the evil people, would be their point of view, which is obviously the sort of thing that leads you down the road you're describing. So an Emerson poll came out a couple of weeks ago. It was asking about Luigi Mangione, the deranged, misguided, barely 20-something idiot. Were his actions acceptable or unacceptable? And 16.7% of respondents said his actions were either completely acceptable or somewhat acceptable. This is not a fluke. It's the same finding as the firm's 2024 poll, December 2024 poll. So about 17% or one out of six. After 20 months, the public trial, national news coverage, the number has held steady. Public opinion had every opportunity to self-correct, and it hasn't. It means that Americans' tolerance for political violence is becoming hardwired into the public consciousness, they write. Let's see, this is Adrian Norman writing. And the violence isn't limited to one type of victim, and it isn't combined to the opinion poll, or confined, rather, to the opinion polls. Federal prosecutors argued in an August 2025 court filing that the killing of Mr. Thompson helped inspire the mass shooting at the National Football League headquarters a month prior. Simply put, Mr. Mangione hoped to normalize the use of violence to achieve ideological or political objectives. Since the murder, certain quarters of the public who openly identify as acolytes of the defendant have increasingly begun to view violence as an acceptable or even necessary substitute for reasoned political disagreement. Well, and if you tended not to believe that, if you were taught every day in school or damn near every day that their speech is violence, and we've talked about this before, if speech is violence, then of course you can answer it with violence, because every human society recognizes the right to self-defense. But to justify our violence that's just in response to speech, first we got to teach the kids that their speech is violence. It goes right back to the educational system and how it's been captured by leftist lunatics.
10: So a couple of tech things coming up. Left-handers are hating the new foldable iPhone, how I used AI in my son's
11: discrimination. Who do I sue?
10: A tip I'm taking to look at your phone less that I think might be working, looking at it less. All coming up. Stay here.
7: Armstrong and Getty.
16: 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Now, seeing my grandson out on the water, it means everything to me. 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
1: When we look at the hardware design for the iPhone Duo, you'll notice it has an asymmetrical design with sharp right corners on the hinge side and soft rounded corners on the outside. And they do this intentionally so you can have a nice soft rounded edge resting on your hand rather than a sharp corner stabbing into your palm. But even worse than that, the iPhone Duo also had a major software change because instead of having your home screen dock, toolbars, and app controls on the bottom of your phone like they always were, now they're going to be on the right hand side. But if you're left handed, you're going to have a sharp right corner stabbing the palm of your hand, and you're gonna have to reach all the way across an even wider phone just to send a text message.
2: So there's some guy claiming that the new Apple foldable iPhone is unfair to left-handers. I can tell
3: Apple
2: you this.
3: Apple stabs left-handers. That's my headline.
2: I've taken in a lot of these review videos on different things over the last couple of years. God, some of the so-called problems are so overblown in these reviews. I mean, you got to talk about something, but I did that with a lot of vehicles I've purchased and stuff like that. And then you get the car and it's like, okay, the cup holder's a little further up than I would like it to be. Maybe, I don't know. I can't imagine doing a 15-minute video about it. Anyway, yeah. Back to the tech thing. And I think I want to get that iPhone because I take in every TV show, movie, sports, football games, everything on my phone. So it'd be handy for me to have that screen. Two things I've done. I read a little piece in the New York Times about ways to look at your phone less. And one of them was to turn the picture to grayscale instead of the colors. Because part of the dopamine hit is the lurid, bright, vivid colors that you get. So I turned my phone to the grayscale and it is much, much, much less satisfying to look at.
3: How interesting. I've never
2: tried
3: that.
2: I was surprised myself. It's just kind of like to look at it is kind of, what a letdown. And so
3: where's that? Is that in settings? Where in settings?
2: And the key is because sometimes you want the color, like especially if you're doing photos or watching videos. So I did the shortcut to where you triple click the right hand button. I can switch it to color real quick if I want to do a picture, then switch it back to gray. So I'm going to keep my phone that way from here on out because it is definitely less stimulating and exciting. For better or worse, I showed my son a way to use AI for a homework assignment he had yesterday, which I thought was pretty handy. He got this assignment. Blah, blah, blah, blah, blah, blah, all these lists. And I said, we could try this. I just took a picture of it. Put it on Claude and said, my freshman in high school needs to follow books, suggest some books. And it suggested like 10 different kinds of books. If you'd like this kind of book, if you'd like this kind of book, if you'd like this kind of book. And we picked Fahrenheit 451, Ray Bradbury's, the right page length and skill level and everything like that. And I thought that was a really handy way to use AI.
3: Yeah. Oh, yeah. Definitely. Love it.
2: God, the way it can just take a picture of something and it reads it for you and comprehends it is amazing.
3: It's great up until the moment it kills us all. Yeah, I used it for hours yesterday trying to plan a vacation, using all sorts of different possibilities and scenarios and combinations. It was wonderfully, wonderfully productive. And then we'll all be dead, but we'll be productive until that moment.
2: Till it kills us, it is so cool. More on the way. If you miss it, get the podcast, Armstrong and Getty On Demand.
0: Armstrong and Getty.
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1: Well, we certainly need to begin to act urgently to address the challenges that exist. And unfortunately, Republicans have abandoned their responsibility. So under Speaker Mike Johnson, he killed a bipartisan task force this Congress that was prepared to do the serious work necessary to try to erect the guardrails to protect the health, the safety, the well-being of the American people.
2: Talking about AI there. So that's Hakeem Jeffries, likely to be the Speaker of the House soon. Saying
3: these Republicans sound like monsters.
2: Saying Republicans have abandoned their responsibility around controlling AI. And Barack Obama, speaking to a group yesterday behind closed doors, apparently said we've got to make this a central issue for Democrats running for president and in Congress. And I really am worried that this is going to turn into, and I don't even, it could go either direction. It's just like the masks thing or the vaccines thing. Somehow it gets established that one side is for and one side is against, and then it's everybody gets in, locked into their positions because of their tribalism around their party. Mm-hmm. And the best example is vaccines. For the past however many decades, it was liberals who were anti-vaccine and Republicans calling them crazy for it. But then when COVID hit, for a variety of reasons, it got flipped, and you were anti-Trump if you wanted to get vaccines. But if that gets locked into AI, where it's seen as a partisan thing, being for or against it, then we're really, really doomed. I hope that doesn't happen.
3: When you ducked out fairly briefly last week to begin your journey, your jury odyssey, I was talking about, it had dawned on me the other day how directionality has taken over our society. And it's a term I'd never really even heard. Directionally, I agree with them. You know, they're trying to rein in AI. But we've become so tribal that you've got to go in the accepted direction of your tribe, even if, like, a reasonable correction of your course. Oh, we got this one wrong. We went too far. This is actually hurting people. Would be very, very smart. And everybody can see it's right. But you can't go directionally against it. And so you're right. We risk a situation in which, one gets coded left and the other point of view on AI gets coded right. And then, I don't know, whichever side ends up being pro AI says, well, yes, it killed 50 million people in the Western U.S., but that's no reason to go all liberal or vice versa. That's right. No reason to side with the fascists.
2: Right.
3: And oh, God, it makes everybody so dumb.
2: So to present a different view on this than we were talking about in hour one, I guess.
3: Oh, can I talk about the politics again just real quick? I can't remember who it was pointed out that the Obama be afraid, be very afraid thing is straight out of the Democrats' playbook. And that, whether it's COVID or climate change, is a big one. They go with the be afraid, be very afraid. You need to give us this power and we will save you thing. And then the doomsayers never end up being right, but they don't get called to account for it. So it's on to the next doom. And by way of illustration, I was struck that, the modern above the fold is what is the New York Times website top few stories. And this morning, number one, EPA is expected to erase limits on climate pollution from power plants. Number two, six strangers connected by disaster, devastating wildfires and storms, weather caused by climate change. Story three, as the fight for a key climate goal falters, some beginners fight for survival about these little island nations that are going to be drowned and all the little children will die painfully in front of their parents because of climate change. That's how they get power. That doesn't mean there's nothing worth worrying about, but Oh my God.
2: I don't know if I've ever clicked on a climate story, and I never will. but that's just me.
3: Sell your parka, buy some shorts.
2: But back to AI, to give the point of view that I know some of you have, that this whole CEOs of the big companies coming forward and saying it's time to put up guardrails and for the government to get involved and all that sort of stuff is either overblown or it's just, you're trying to lock in things where they are now because you're ahead. so that nobody can compete against you. Right. I don't think that's true, by the way. I think they're for real worried and rightfully so, and we're in for the shock of all of our lives as a species. But
3: and or both are true.
2: But so this guy, David Sachs, I don't know if you who you are, but if you know who he is, but he is the main advisor to Donald Trump on AI. He's also a super rich tech gazillionaire financial dude. Anyway, he put out this over the weekend after Dario put out his letter on Saturday about how the time is now. In the last 6 months, this has happened. It's almost too late. David Sachs put this out. Stop pretending you need anyone else's permission. Stop pretending antitrust law has to be suspended so you can form a cartel. Stop pretending you need a regulatory approval process that supersedes product liability. Stop pretending, I didn't even understand that thing, so I won't read it. Stop pretending you need those same evaluators to police competitors who aren't even at the frontier. Most of all, stop pretending the motivation to slow down is purely altruistic. You face massive product liability exposure if your products do the sort of damage in a truly damaging cyber attack you're talking about. The market already punishes models that behave in unpredictable or unauthorized ways. You can do this anytime you want to. You don't need the government. You don't need anybody else. If you think it's bad, stop doing it, is basically his message. You're at the forefront of it. Stop then. No, so nobody's holding you back.
3: That casts the tech giants as the serial killer who writes the police, stop me before I kill again.
2: Right.
3: I can't stop myself.
2: Go ahead and pace the frontier. It's about the idea that they're on the frontier edge. Well, if you're on the front edge, then you can slow down the pace if you want to. You're the one setting the pace currently. The easiest way to not build super intelligence is for you to agree not to build it.
3: Boy, the product liability thing. I mean, if you wiped out humanity, there are going to be so many lawsuits if there are a few lawyers left.
2: I'm going to be so angry.
3: Oh, yeah.
2: I'm calling my lawyer immediately.
3: You're going to be on the hook for huge damages.
2: What do you think of that angle of what are you doing? You and Sam Altman and Elon as the three biggest deals. The only thing is that that doesn't include Zuckerberg. And they're spending billions of dollars to try to get ahead of those people that they're currently behind, or Google, because you got to have all the leaders on board, or all you do is allow them to get where you are currently in probably like 2 months, and then move forward on down the road. And then, as always, what about China?
3: Yeah. Like I pointed out, though, it's possible both things are true. They might actually be terrified of the Frankenstein monster they have created, and they're afraid to go any further in their experiments, and they just want everybody to be held back some because they know how scary this could be. And, by the way, that would solidify their lead. It's possible both are true. That's what makes this stuff so difficult to come to a conclusion about.
2: I'll read the whole last paragraph of his screed because it is pretty good. So go ahead and pace the frontier. You're the one setting it. The easiest way not to build superintelligence is for you to agree not to build it. Demanding your preferred regulatory framework as the price of that will look like blackmail of the public and the political system. So just do it. If you do, you'll buy goodwill for the next conversation. If you don't, we'll know this was just another bid for regulatory capture or an election season psyop.
3: Forceful stuff.
2: The problem is, if you're right, and you might be, that they're scared of it and they want regulatory capture, they might not want regulatory capture at all. And it's surely that this is about to be completely out of control. Somebody needs to do something. I don't know if I buy David Sachs's argument that, well, you're the guys at the forefront. Stop then. Because Dario on a couple of the shows over the weekend did talk about, there's lots of competition out there, including China. We need to have the world come together and set up some sort of rules like we did around nuclear power, for instance.
3: Right.
2: Immediately.
3: Well, to quote our president, whoever wins AI wins. I don't.
2: Well, he said, and I think this is a childish view, but a lot of people have it, that there's way more good that's going to come out than bad. Well, if the bad is the end of all jobs and everyone's dead.
3: Yes.
2: What possible good matters?
3: Well, first of all, if I'm dead, I don't care if I'm unemployed. So
2: true.
3: Anyway. Yeah, I don't know.
2: There's no arguing that.
3: This stuff is also overwhelming and complex and difficult to get to people's actual motives. I would say, as you pointed out earlier, and I agree 100%, whether it's Dario or the Harry Potter lookalike who blew the whistle last week or whatever, whomever, the idea, well, we just need to get together with all the countries of the world and come to an understanding and agree to work together, including China. But yeah, who was that one moron who said China's run by scientists? Oh, my Lord.
2: Yeah, so Dario said, we need to work with China. And he said, I realize that's going to be very difficult to get China on board and slowing down. And that's above my pay grade. Yeah, it is. Obviously, the fact that you just said that sentence out loud like that's doable means it's above your pay grade. As far as I'm concerned, you're a computer genius. You know more about that than I could, you know, ever get even like a half a 1% toward or anything like that. But you're just laughably ignorant in my mind if you think you're going to get China to agree to some sort of slowdown on this and you can get them to honor it. So just don't even think that's an option.
3: Yeah, the best we can do is choke off their access to chips, and that's imperfect at best. Yeah.
2: Now, I was listening to one genius. It might even have been Hinton, the so-called godfather of AI, and there's a bunch of people they put that label on. But this angle of ASI or RSI, there's way too many letters. That's the recurvent superintelligence where it folds back in on itself and programs itself, would be so bad for everyone. It really is like mutually assured destruction that we had during the Cold War with the USSR, where they didn't want to blow up the world any more than we did, so we wouldn't start a big nuclear war. If China's convinced that super intelligence is about to take over, and then you're not going to be in charge, we're not going to be in charge, nobody's going to be in charge. President Xi probably doesn't want that. That'd be the end of their rule.
3: Yeah, true. And I don't want to be a bummer. I don't want to scare the crap out of people. But if you were to say to Xi Jinping, I have a way for you to dominate the globe through AI, 100 million of your people will die, but you will dominate the globe for the next century, Chinese-style communism. Will you take that deal? I think Xi Jinping would say yes.
2: I don't think he'd even have to think about it.
3: Yeah. So that's not cool. Mention that to Dario Amodei.
2: I'd rather none of this was happening.
3: Sure.
2: But it's sure damned interesting. It is so damned interesting. Watching mankind do this to itself.
3: Yeah,
2: holy
3: crap! You mentioned Mark Zuckerberg, who's busy developing his pretend to be transgender and wear my glasses into a locker room to take videos of girls' glasses. The perception of which he's trying to counter by running, all right, I admit it, an unbelievably great commercial. It may have been during the football yesterday. A blinded veteran wearing his glasses saying, hey, Metaglasses, can you read this for me? And, of course, it's a letter from his grandchild or something like that. Oh, my God.
2: Well, that is,
3: you know,
2: nice.
3: Metaglasses, which direction is the flag so he and his buddy can salute it?
2: Oh, okay. I haven't seen it, but that seems a little over the top given the reality of mostly it's going to be used to take pictures of hot chicks without them knowing it.
3: Yeah, standing on the upper balcony and looking down women's breasts is... Right, exactly.
2: Yeah, that'd be
3: but
2: great.
3: It was good. It was over the top, but it was good.
2: If it was all blind veterans saying which direction is the flag, that would be fantastic.
3: Yes. Yes. I believe you, Mark. He is Satan. Anyway, we've got much more to come. Can't wait. Fun stuff.
2: Wow,
3: we promise.
2: I gotta check that ad out. That is too much.
3: I know. It is so over the top, but it's effective.
2: I really
3: effective.
2: Don't want to step on this puppy, but I can't see. Google glasses, could you help me not step on this puppy?
3: Do you want or do you want Google glasses or Meta glasses? 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
1: In a recent interview, 68-year-old Sharon Stone says she hasn't had sex in years. True, the last time she uncrossed her legs, a moth flew out.
2: Oh, now. So coarse.
3: Right. I don't think that actually happened.
2: No. Surely more intellectually satisfying jokery could take place on your show, Greg. Please. So, this is
3: you know
2: crazy.
3: Who I heard say that the other day?
2: What's that?
3: So, I wonder why Sharon Stone said that. How old is she? 68? She must be single. But Louis C.K., I saw him on some podcast. He said, he was on stage doing his stand-up routine, his latest special. And he said, I haven't had sex in many, many years. But I thought, wow, that's interesting. Coming out of that weird thing you got caught doing where you ask women to watch you, you just have, like, had to take a break, I guess, or something.
2: All or nothing. He's like an alcoholic, I guess.
3: Whoa.
2: That's odd. So, University of California system promised that, this is from the Boston Globe, promised that $170 million in spending on a single digital infrastructure project would cut administrative bloat by $750 million over its lifetime. That sounds like a pretty good investment. Spend 170, save 750. Instead, the project took 7 years and ballooned to $942 million in cost. And the finished product was so poorly designed and difficult to use that an entirely new IT unit had to be created just to keep the software functional. The savings on staffing, which was the original intent, was zero. How do you even spend $1 billion on new software? And what specialized billion-dollar software do they possibly need? If $1 billion are being spent, writes the Free Press, I should hope there are no administrators at all after it's done. They could have just hired a personal assistant for each student at that rate.
3: No kidding.
2: Yeah. You know, we don't have time for this. Maybe we'll squeeze it in the next hour. If you don't get next hour, you got to go somewhere or whatever. Subscribe to Armstrong and Getty On Demand. You never miss an episode. Plus, you automatically get the downloads of the Armstrong and Getty One More Thing, which sometimes includes swears. But I was texting Jack over the weekend about how Western society is coming up against Islamism, and it's getting more assertive

0: 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Watching him and taking in the blue waves, the sea breeze, the blurry horizon.
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5: All right, let's do it. 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
6: Shut
5: Dude.
6: Up!
5: Oh, really? That's necessary?
7: Going to start the show
5: ugly.
7: Like that.
5: That's necessary, huh?
8: Ugly
5: oh,
8: stuff.
5: Oh, my man. Gosh. All right.
7: What happened?
5: Let's talk about what happened on 60 Minutes before we get to anything else, because
8: yeah,
5: that was a wild story,
8: should.
5: Huh?
8: Yeah. Oh, yeah. Well, earlier this year, of course, an Air Force fighter jet was shot down over Iran, like the middle of the country, and the pilot was able to be rescued not long after the crash, but the other guy in the plane, a colonel, he only was identified by his call sign for the mission, Bravo, had to hide for 50 hours in the mountains,
3: Jeez.
8: Waiting to be rescued. He had a broken back, a broken shoulder, a broken arm, a sprained ankle. He was cut up to hell, very little water, no food.
5: But was able to climb.
8: And he was able to climb a... Like what, 1,000 feet up?
5: Yes.
8: To try to find shelter and try to get out of the way of forces that, I mean, there was a bounty on the guy's head.
5: Yes.
8: You know, everybody in that region of Iran was looking for the guy. 92 special operators were involved in his rescue and got him home. Now, Bravo told his story to 60 Minutes, and this is a longer clip, but I cobbled it together from the piece where he's just telling the story, and I couldn't cut basically anything because it's fascinating.
5: It really is, man. Go for it.
9: Best way I've been able to describe that moment was getting hit by a freight train. My parachute was damaged in the initial attack at one point when I looked up and saw no parachute. That was the most...
5: Yeah, man. Whoa.
9: It was the most terrifying thing I've ever seen. So I paused right then, and I prayed, Lord, your will be done. But if I'm getting through this, I need help.
5: Right there watching it.
7: I did watch it too.
5: Did you like automatically put yourself in his shoes? Like, what would it be like if you looked up and the parachute's not there?
7: Well, I thought about this all the time. I said, most of us now, for the majority of people in this country and in the world, actually, for that matter, we don't know when we're going to die.
5: Right.
7: We don't have a... There is no... We're not watching a clock. This guy was watching the death clock. I mean, he's thinking, I'm going to die.
5: Sure.
7: I mean, you have to think that.
5: Yeah.
7: But because of what's happening. Nobody survives this, right?
5: But he didn't think that.
7: No, he didn't. But, I mean, it's just amazing to me. But he was, he said he was scared out of his mind. I get it.
5: Yes.
7: You
5: but
7: know.
5: Then he talks about the training part.
7: Yeah.
10: While you're in the air.
9: Yeah.
10: Is that like almost like free falling, or how would you describe that?
9: Free falling is a good way to put it.
7: Oh, man.
10: So how fast do you think you were going when you hit the ground?
9: Professionals, based on my description and the injuries that I had, the professionals think I hit the ground going somewhere between 70 and 100 miles an hour.
7: Jeez.
9: I had injuries, but... We all train to adapt and overcome the things that we're faced with. I moved as quickly as I could, despite the injuries, away from the place that I landed.
10: Given your injuries, how did you find the strength to make it up the mountain?
9: Never let a lack of motivation put you on Iranian TV.
10: You were thinking that.
9: Absolutely.
10: When were you first able to send a signal?
9: As soon as I found a spot that I felt provided some concealment, I started working on toward communication.
10: What did you say in that message?
9: When I got to the moment where I could review and think about all that I'd gone through, I sent, God is good. I don't know the specifics of what they sent, but I'm glad they sent it. The moment a PJ showed up to me on that ridgeline was one of the greatest moments of my life, and I don't know how to say it any more clearly than thank you for all that they did.
10: What did you say to them?
9: Let's go.
7: Get me out of here.
8: Yeah, exactly.
7: Yeah.
5: Yeah, it's amazing.
7: Gee, this story was captivating, man. It was, I was at the edge of my seat watching that.
5: Yeah, I was getting ready to flip over
0: actually to the Cowboy game, because we had the other game on, the Packers and the Vikings. And we had gone outside for a while and came back in, and that was sort of rolling. And I just saw part of the story, and then I said to my wife, I think you need to come in here. We need to hear this whole thing. Like, rewind it back and watch this.
7: Yeah. Mm-hmm.
0: And you're right. It was captivating.
7: It was.
0: And, man, you know, his faith. And you don't know. Did he get some clarity of what he was supposed to remember to do at that time? And this sort of courage that came to him? You wonder those things. Because with those injuries, how in the heck can you make it that far?
8: I don't know, but I think the phrase that pays here is never let a lack of motivation put you on Iranian TV.
7: I think you're right. I think you're absolutely right. Yeah.
8: It's like, well, I'm either going to die trying or I'm going to get captured and tortured.
0: Yes.
8: Not much of a choice.
0: And you don't know how much adrenaline plays into it at that mm-hmm. point that, you know, overwhelms yeah. you know, the pain. But, man, it is an incredible story.
7: I think a lot of it is adrenaline. It's the will to want to continue to live.
0: Mm-hmm.
7: And how can I do this? And, you know, yeah, I think that's part of it, yeah.
0: Did you see the backlash towards this from different people with 60 Minutes?
8: Yeah, people saying this is like Barry Weiss's MAGA propaganda or whatever.
0: Yes.
8: Like, does everything have to go through that lens?
0: Yes, exactly. It does. I'm convinced of it.
8: Freaking bonkers, man.
0: Yeah.
7: 60 yeah. Minutes, I mean, it was their first show of the season. It was pretty damn good because they did the Pardon Brokers after that, which I didn't even know these people existed until last night.
0: I understand. But of course you would say that because you're part of MAGA under right. Barry Weiss's spell.
7: Right, yeah.
0: And now it's 60 Minutes.
7: Yeah, Barry Weiss right. has contacted the show several times.
0: Well,
7: wanted to know what we think.
0: There were a lot of people, too, talking about, you know, it wasn't even addressed that they'd fired people from 60 Minutes. What about Scott Pelley?
7: Well, what are they going to do?
8: Right.
0: What, we need to come on and talk yeah. about what's happened? No, their whole thing is to tell stories, I thought.
7: Yeah. Why, exactly. Who does that? Nobody addresses yeah. it when you yeah, boot I mean, somebody. You don't go, hey, by the way.
8: I know this guy, you know, got shot down, hit the ground at 70 to 100 miles an hour, managed to somehow climb a freaking mountain.
0: Yes.
8: And then you've got here, like, what, 92 or whatever heroes coming in and creating an airstrip out of nothing
0: yes.
8: to rescue this guy because no man left behind means something. And you're like, but what about Scott Pelley? He's the real hero.
7: Right, exactly.
8: Oh,
7: yeah.
8: Please.
0: And again, man, if this is 25 years ago, because this is something we remember about 9/11, that people came together,
7: mm-hmm.
0: people would think, wow, what a great country and what a great military that leaves no one behind like that. That's going to risk going in and saving this person. It would be a really good thing. And now it's just so much split. A lot of talk over the weekend about AI. We're all going to die. Yeah, oh, boy.
7: Tons of talk about AI.
0: Well, that's because of that mid-level AI employee, Jacob Coxon, that went out and said, it's going to kill us all if we don't do something, and was raising the alarms. And it depends on how you look at this. Do you buy what that guy was selling?
8: Kind of, but like we were talking about last week, it feels like there's a sales pitch here.
0: A little bit.
8: One of these guys also just teamed up with somebody from Bernie Sanders' presidential campaign, and it's mm-hmm. like, okay, what are we really doing here?
0: Yes.
8: And anytime something becomes almost out of nowhere,
0: mm-hmm.
8: a like national crisis, like the data centers, like now AI. Well, I know they're pretty much linked mm-hmm. together. Like, we've had data centers in this country for years, and all of a sudden it's this big panic about it. And you've got then, you know, AI, there's this big panic about it hitting. I'm like, okay, who's paying to get this out there, to convince people that we need to be terrified of this?
7: Chinese.
8: Yeah.
7: Yeah. They want to take the lead, certainly. They want to jam it down our throats, if possible.
0: Well, it is coming from the AI companies themselves.
8: Yeah.
7: Yeah.
0: And so then you had the Anthropic CEO, Dario Amodei, on the regulation of AI companies. Interesting.
2: It has always been very strange that this technology is being built by a private company. People ask me that question all the time. Why isn't this being built by government? I think the government and the public needs to have a stake. And this is why we've supported mm-hmm. regulation of the technology. Regulation constrains the private companies. Regulation allows the public and its elected representatives to have a say and limits what the private companies can do.
0: You buying what he's selling?
8: Nope.
7: Nope, me either.
8: No, and if the government has a stake, that means we're not going to get undercut from some other startup in Silicon Valley.
7: Right.
8: That's what that is.
0: Yeah. All I could think of was Zuckerberg listen to that. Like, yeah. Oh, trust us, we want what's best for everybody. I don't know about that. This is also interesting. The former Trump AI czar, David Sachs, was talking about companies regulating themselves like, that's fine, but the other, I don't know.
3: I think it's very clear, based on who amplified this post and when they did it, that there was an organized PR campaign here, right? This wasn't just a random resignation.
4: That's your theory, yes.
3: What I'm saying is there's a lot of like overlapping agendas here where yes. There's some people have an economic interest and some people have a power interest. And there's going to be a division of the spoils. In their view of the world, AI is going to be very centralized. We're going to have a duopoly. The duopoly reaps the economic benefits and they give big political donations. And they'll do the dirty work of suppressing speech because, again, on that side of the ledger, you can circumvent the First Amendment. And then on the government side of the ledger, you'll have those people who exercise control over our lives.
0: Yeah, and I heard a lot of people saying civilization's not going to die by the end of the decade
8: right. From
0: this stuff. But yeah, it's dangerous. There's no doubt about that. But everybody's got to play in this thing. But we'll get into more of that.
7: I'm trying to also think what the government involvement, has anything ever gotten better that way?
8: Well, it worked great for, you know, research into viruses.
0: Exactly.
7: Right.
0: Yeah. And that's the top of mind for a lot of us.
7: Hadn't thought about that, David, but you're right. Yeah.
0: Yes.
7: No problem. Okay.
0: It is Mashup Monday. David always has a treat for us. Mm-hmm. What is it today, David?
8: Cool and the Gang versus Quiet Riot. Bang your head. It's a celebration.
0: This is one of my all-time favorites. This is. Have you heard it before, Scott?
7: I think, but I don't know.
0: Maybe.
7: Right,
0: okay.
7: Let's-

0: I will say, in my opinion, that's the best that song's ever sounded.
1: Which version?
0: Celebration.
1: Oh, okay.
0: Bang Your Head is incredible on its own, Scott.
1: Of course.
0: Come on.
1: Standalone great song.
0: Yeah. I mean, that's poetry is what it is, really.
1: Well, it'll drive you mad.
0: It will.
1: Yep.
0: Trump was asked about AI, by the way. He had an interesting statement. We'll get to that and the five stories we're watching today coming right up.
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0: The Markley, Van Camp, and Robbins Show. Jamie Markley, David Van Camp, Scott Robbins, and the five stories we're watching today.
1: All right, number five, Vote Hub has an update on the U.S. Senate race in Texas. It's now tilting Democrat, with James Tallarico getting a 55% chance of beating Republican Ken Paxton. Now, that's still within the margin of error, but it is causing a little bit of puckering in the Lone Star State.
0: Oh, yeah.
1: Number four, dozens of Democrat-led U.S. states, counties, and cities have sued President Trump's administration to block a new rule that would allow immigration officials to deny green cards to people who use public benefits like food stamps and Medicaid. They say, no, we need to make sure that legal residents who are not U.S. citizens can get, well, welfare benefits that typically were designed for U.S. citizens who needed some help.
0: I guess you just can't come around and say, these are our voters and we need to protect them.
1: Right.
2: No.
0: And we need them to vote illegally.
1: Number three, there's a big AI panic going on suddenly, and Democrat Senator Chuck Schumer is all over it. He is demanding a classified briefing on the issue. Number two.
3: Sit down. You don't demand anything, okay?
1: Interior Secretary Doug Burgum says the U.S. will be able to refill the Strategic Petroleum Reserve at about a third of its current cost per barrel because of the Venezuela oil deal and swaps going in and out. And then number one, the Air Force colonel who was shot down in Iran spoke to 60 Minutes about hiding out in the mountains for 50 hours despite having a broken back, shoulder, and arm. When asked how he managed to survive, he said, and I love this quote, "Never let a lack of motivation put you on Iranian TV." And those are the top five stories that we are watching today, Scott.
3: Download the Price Picks app today. 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
0: Well, it's Monday Night Football tonight.
3: Yeah.
0: Chiefs and the Broncos.
3: Yep.
0: And you also have the 78th Emmy Awards.
3: Oh, God.
0: What?
3: He's going to watch. Okay.
0: You used to watch them.
3: I did when I knew what the shows were. I don't even know what these shows are anymore.
0: No, I really don't either. But I didn't watch it before either. So,
3: who's the host tonight? Oh, it's Mariska Hargitay, or how do you pronounce her name?
0: Hargitay. Nice one.
3: Hargitay. I don't know. That's why I brought it up.
0: Okay, you get three strikes on this one. Try again.
3: No, I'm not going to try again because I don't know.
0: You watched the show.
3: I don't watch the show.
0: You didn't watch?
3: I watched her on, she was on the Today Show.
0: Okay.
3: Pumping the idea that she's going to be there.
0: Hargitay.
3: Thank you.
0: Yes. No, you got that one. That's unfair.
3: Wait a minute.
1: Oh, yeah. I like Hardigay, though. That's better.
0: Yeah.
1: that's the last name of James Tallarico's girlfriend.
3: Yeah. Her first name is Ida, so it's I. Hardigay.
0: Oh, my gosh. Yeah. After a big football weekend, college football weekend.
1: Oof. Yeah.
0: What kind of Texan are you, David? You go to bed before the game's over?
1: Yeah, I went to, my son's birthday party was that day. I was tired. I was still under the weather, still am. And, yeah, it looked like, okay, Ohio State's going to win and whatever. Go to bed, wake up in the morning, and find out there was an epic comeback by the Texas Longhorns.
0: Unbelievable.
1: I know.
0: You hear this incredible, heroic story of this guy surviving. No parachute. Going down in Iran.
3: Broken back.
0: Yes.
3: Yeah.
0: Injuries, all the lacerations, he's bleeding. And he finds a way. Well, I had a case of the sniffles, and I was a little tired after my son's birthday party, so I decided to hit the sack before the game was over.
1: In my defense, that 60 Minutes episode hadn't aired yet, Jamie. So I did not yet have the adapt and overcome Rob, pick me up. From 60 Minutes.
0: Oh, man.
1: And from Colonel Bravo.
0: Yes. I don't know if you knew this. It's an odd day. You know, there's celebrations that are going on every day, right?
3: Mm-hmm.
0: Today is National Sober Day.
3: Oh, okay.
0: People have gotten sober.
3: Yep.
0: It's also National Rosa Tequila Day.
3: Doesn't seem to mesh very well, does it?
0: Well, I think maybe it's testing out your sobriety.
3: Okay.
0: Just have a little whiff. You sure you can stay away?
3: Yeah.
0: Yeah. Who knows? We got to get to that clip where Trump was asked about AI. And did you hear the story of the crime analyst manipulating DNA data?
1: Oh, dude, this is crazy.
0: A crazy story we need to get to and around. What's your story? All coming up right here.

0: Peekaboo. Peekaboo. Smile.
1: Smile, buddy.
0: Come on, smile. Oh, honey, he's still not smiling.
1: Maybe he's not a smiler.
0: Yeah, maybe he's just not a happy baby.
1: Maybe he's just being a boy. You know how boys are.
0: Or maybe he's teething. Oh, poor baby. I think his gums hurt.
1: Maybe he's just tired.
0: Or maybe his tummy hurts. He didn't eat that much.
1: Maybe he's not ticklish.
0: You think maybe he's scared of the dog?
1: Maybe he'll outgrow it. Maybe it's a phase. Maybe he just doesn't like smiling.
0: Maybe he has... And we can definitely do...
2: News. I'm Gian Gelosi. The White House is weighing in after leaders in AI call for a slowdown in the industry.
3: A strong and smart president is the only control or guardrails AI needs, President Trump says, pushing back on calls for slowing down the development of the technology. In a social media post, the president says there is a sick conspiracy going on against AI and data centers, and the only one happy about it is China. Aboard Air Force One, President Trump says he is not downplaying AI's risk.
4: You know, it's going to be more good than bad. But by a lot.
2: Fox's Jared Halpern. The Senate returns to work today, but will Mitch McConnell show up?
5: The Senate hasn't convened since early August. McConnell's been gone since mid-June. He was hospitalized after a fall. He also developed pneumonia.
2: That's Fox's Chad Pergram. Kentucky Governor Andy Beshear chastised McConnell for a lack of updates. 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

0: The Markley Van Camp and Robbins Show. Jamie Markley, David Van Camp, Scott Robbins. Okay, so a lot of freaking out about AI, and understandably so, especially when you got somebody that all of a sudden becomes a, quote, whistleblower, saying, hey, something's got to be done or it's going to kill people. Like, civilization could collapse within the decade.
1: Mm-hmm.
0: Like, holy smokes, that seems pretty serious.
2: Yeah.
0: Then other people are saying, well, that was motivated. Trump was asked about it yesterday. Here's what he had to say.
3: We're leading China in AI. We're the most sophisticated country in the world. And frankly, I want to keep it that way, because whoever wins AI wins. And we can put guardrails, we can do this and that, but I think you have a lot of negative forces that are bringing it up that shouldn't be bringing it up, and they're bringing up things that won't happen. But whoever wins with AI wins.
0: So you think it's mostly China?
2: I think so. Yeah, I do.
0: Putting the scare into people. Hey, you need to slow this down so we can catch up.
2: Same thing with the data center. Same thing. Yeah, it's all there.
1: Well, that and the AI companies themselves want to be able to have the government back their play.
2: Right.
1: So that they don't go belly up, so they can get all the benefits of a federal government backing.
2: Yeah, as I saw today, AI creators are pumping the brakes.
1: No, they're not.
0: When has that ever happened? Yeah.
4: China.
0: Yeah, you always got to watch out for China.
1: And, yeah, the big tell on this is that they're not saying, hey, we are voluntarily pumping the brakes on some of this. No, no, no. They're telling Congress, hey, let us write laws for you.
0: Right. It reminds you a lot of social media.
1: Mm-hmm.
0: How they were manipulating everything. Oh, because we care about people.
1: Mm-hmm.
0: Look what they've done to young girls. Oh, my gosh. Just mental health-wise, go back 30 years with the research from then compared to now.
1: Mm-hmm.
0: That has not been a good thing at all. Dude, this story out of Colorado and happened in the later in the week, last week, and just reading more about it yesterday. Man, is this disturbing. Because, you know, you had the RNC convention going on in Dallas. There was a bunch of news going on last week. This woman, Yvonne Missy Woods, a former forensic analyst for the Colorado Bureau of Investigation, pled guilty to felony charges, including cybercrime, first-degree perjury, attempting to influence a public servant, and forgery. And you hear all that, and you're like, oh, okay. Well, bad person, huh?
2: Yeah.
0: You go a little deeper into it, you know, exactly what were they talking about? Well, her actions included deleting male DNA evidence affecting cases involving women and children who reported sexual assault.
2: Oh, my gosh. Deleting it?
0: Yes.
2: Oh, yeah. God.
0: Investigators ultimately identified 53 cases involving false or misleading lab reports that contained statements attributed to Woods. Of those, 41 did not result in criminal charges against a suspect, including 32 involving women and children who reported sexual assault, according to this release. Woods deleted values indicating that male DNA was present and then issued reports stating that no male DNA had been found. So you got a victim saying, yet this happened with this guy. Well, sorry, no DNA evidence there. This case can't continue. That is friggin' evil, man.
2: Oh, yeah, it is. Yeah.
0: Her conduct eliminated opportunities for additional testing, comparison, and investigation. That's what the release said. And, you know, this was before her sentencing. She sure sounded real sorry, just so you know.
5: My actions affected not only the integrity of the criminal justice system, but also the people whose lives were touched by the cases in which I worked. I take responsibility for the offenses to which I've pled guilty, and I know that an apology cannot undo the harm or restore the trust that was lost. For many years, I was entrusted with evidence that could have profound consequences for defendants, victims, families, and the courts. I failed that responsibility.
0: One of the questions is why?
2: Yeah, what was the motivation there?
1: Oh, because of a massive backlog of cases, and so it's like, okay, we're going to try to clear the backlog as quickly as possible and just throw out anything that could be questionable or could require additional testing. And then she winds up getting promoted because, man, she's clearing a ton of cases suddenly.
0: Unreal.
2: You know, we talk about tax money being wasted all the time on government spending, mm-hmm. and you would think that hiring more people to process this stuff would be at the top of the list of things that need to get done. Wouldn't you?
0: Well, especially when, remember when Doge first started looking into all these different jobs in D.C. and people taking afternoons off all the time.
2: Yeah.
0: Like, they're just part of it. They were working like 2 and 3 hours a day, and that was even thin. And this is something where, get somebody else in there it's just, we got to process it along.
2: Like, hire more people then if you have to. Train more people. Pay more people. I don't know. But that would be seem like something we could all agree on. Like, we don't want this backlog of cases.
0: Right. Well, the other part to me, I couldn't help but think it, and I don't know it because I'm not inside her head, was all those cases in the UK that just got pushed along that would have had DNA evidence of attacks on women.
2: Yeah.
0: From dudes. And it was just like, we're not going to process that. Because, you know, sometimes women on the left, as nuts as it sounds, have this sort of opinion that some men of color just can't control themselves that way. Which is one of the most racist things you can do.
2: Right.
0: By the way, and not that her picture matters at all, but I'll let you guys paint the picture of this woman that's going to do 10 years now.
2: Yeah, she looks very typically like that, yes.
0: How so? You're talking about on the left?
2: Yeah.
0: What makes you, just from this picture, because she's got longer gray hair, would make you say that she looks
2: liberal? I think the glasses and just the overall look.
0: What would you say, David?
1: I don't know. Kind of hard to tell.
0: Okay.
1: Yeah. I would just say just kind of looks like a normal person.
0: Yeah.
1: You'd see out and about, you know, at the Cinnabon or whatever.
2: I'm quick to pass judgment. Yeah.
0: That's why I asked you first, Scott.
2: Yeah.
0: No offense to David on that one. I knew it'd be a more interesting take. He'd be like, she looks like one of them. Of course she does.
2: Yeah, the glasses and the hair over one ear. Yeah, it's just my thing. Yeah.
0: Yeah.
2: I don't know.
0: Well, the one comment you made last week.
2: I can't tell
0: week,
2: if her hair's colored or not, if it's like pink or blue or something on
0: looks
2: one
0: like it's
2: side.
0: Long and gray.
2: Hard to say.
0: No, I think it was a comment you made when we were in Dallas last week at the convention. Man, the conservative women are so much more attractive than the nasty.
2: Well, I mean, it's a blanket statement. I understand that. But it was my observation at the moment.
0: Just as a rule.
2: That this was true as a rule.
0: Yes, I get it. Totally get it.
2: Yeah.
0: All right. It's that time. We do it a couple of times a day. Go around the table. It may not be the biggest story out there, but it caught your attention. You want to bring it in. David, today, what's your story?
1: Dude, CBS News had this wild story about a Chinese billionaire named Zhu Bo, who is using women in America to carry his babies through surrogacy in an obvious immigration scheme that is perfectly legal. Because once those kids are born, if they're born in the U.S., boom, Supreme Court has defended this.
0: Yes.
1: They're citizens. They have birthright citizenship. Yeah. And then they get flown back to China. Now, he's reported to have had more than 100 children.
2: Oh,
1: his ex-wife says it's more like 300.
0: Oh, I've heard of this story before.
2: Holy
1: now, smoke. CBS talked to one of the surrogates who actually did not know what this was. She thought she was providing like the service for a single dad who just wanted a family.
0: Oh, okay. Roll it.
4: I feel blindsided. I feel misled. He feels like he's like creating an army. That's crazy.
0: Whoa.
4: I don't understand what the motive is. I just know that it's going to be hard for the child.
6: When they matched you, did they tell you anything about their family?
4: It was along the lines of just a single father looking to have a big family.
6: When you heard that he wanted a big family, what did you think that meant?
4: I was picturing Sound of Music. It's just a really crappy thing to be a part of. I mean, you don't even think like this could be legal. Like everyone, every step of the way tells him yes and allows this. And is like creating these agreements, and then it's just up to the surrogate at that point, who has half of the information.
0: Yeah, the whole thing.
1: Yeah. This guy's not the only one doing it either.
0: Oh no!
1: I mean, they've just made like it's like wealthy Chinese nationals are basically creating baby farms in America.
0: Yeah. And a lot of people don't understand the motivation.
1: Yeah.
0: Behind it. But there's motivation for sure.
2: Oh, yeah.
0: It's pretty nefarious. Yep, we just let them have it.
1: Yep.
0: Okay. The left doesn't want to stop it.
1: Mm-mm.
0: It is. It's bonkers. Wow. All right, Scotty, what do you got for your story?
2: A statue honoring slain conservative leader Charlie Kirk was vandalized with red paint outside Turning Point USA's Phoenix headquarters.
0: Of course.
2: Just a couple of days after it was unveiled, too, by the way, to mark the first anniversary of his death. 8-foot-tall statue, nearby memorial poster was also defaced. Red paint was smeared across the statue, including a frowning face painted on its chest. The statue was installed Thursday to commemorate Kirk, the Turning Point USA co-founder. Everybody knows that. I was speaking at a campus event when he was shot and killed. We all know that. The statue depicted Kirk wearing a freedom shirt. It was not immediately clear whether police identified any suspects or determined a motive for the vandalism. Are you kidding me? A motive for the... I know what the motive for the vandalism was. Yes. They hate him. They hate him. And this is so typical of that. They don't make anything. They just wreck stuff.
0: Yes.
2: They create nothing.
0: No.
2: They just destroy. That's what the whole deal is.
1: That's what leftism does. That's it what does. Marxism does. It just consumes. All it does is eat.
2: Yes. You're right. You're absolutely right. All it does is eat, and it's an insatiable appetite.
0: None of that's funny. But you just get going on a roll.
2: Yeah.
0: And then David puts a little bit of gasoline on your fire, and you just keep going.
2: It is. Well, he's right. I mean, that's an accurate description. Yes.
0: I understand.
2: These guys... I just irritates the hell out of me because, again, just wreck stuff. Just destroy stuff. Just, you know, deface it, whatever.
0: Yeah, I know. I don't want to stop you. I'm waiting until you're all the way done.
2: I'm done. I can't go further with this.
0: Okay.
2: But eating each other is one thing, David. I agree with you.
0: Yeah, that's true. I don't know if you heard this or not, but, Scott, you're the first person I thought of when I heard that Judge Judy is going to retire from on-camera work.
2: Oh, that's too bad. I love Judge Judy.
0: You do.
2: I do.
0: And I know you're a married guy now.
2: I know.
0: But before you had said it, you'd absolutely date Judge Judy if the opportunity were there.
2: You know, I think...
0: Well, David has a look of horror in his... Why?
1: I'm just saying, like, nothing against her. She seems like a great person, but could you... You would not be able to have an inch of wiggle room in that relationship.
2: Oh, no, none whatsoever. Yeah, you need a hall pass to, you know, go to the bathroom. Yeah.
1: It just... Yeah. It sounds like it'd be a very... Maybe, you know, she's actually just a very pleasant person. I mean, no disrespect.
7: You're a moron.
1: Well, thank you. Yeah, I know. Yes, ma'am. I'll go sit in my corner now.
0: But I was like, absolutely.
2: Oh, I'd love to sit down with her and talk to her.
0: Yeah, I think we first had this conversation, was it like 10 to 15 years ago?
2: Uh-huh.
0: And... you were saying something to the effect of, I bet she's got a wild side to her.
2: Oh, yeah.
0: And something like along those lines.
2: Either that or be extremely critical.
0: Well, it gets done in the afterglow, and you're like, how was it for you? And she's like, you know.
7: I think it's crap.
2: Right, exactly. And not so be afraid to say that.
1: Justice in the streets, punishment in the sheets.
2: Exactly.
0: Yes. I didn't even know she was still doing TV. I had thought the retirement was a while ago. I honestly had no idea. But there you go. Okay, we got to get to Nimrods of the news. Hey, we got a news update next.

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0: The Markley, Van Camp, and Robin Show. 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
0: News update, David Van Camp.
1: New York City Mayor Zoran Mamdani is, one of the liberals in America suing the Trump administration over a new rule that will go into effect on Friday that allows immigration authorities to deny green cards to foreigners who are likely to rely on welfare. Now, for a long time, and I guess we just stopped enforcing it, but there has been the, no public charge rule when it comes to immigration. Like, if you're coming here, you've got to prove or you've got to demonstrate that you can live on your own 2 feet.
0: Makes sense.
1: Been ignored, obviously. But, Mamdani says that 4 million people will unenroll from their health care if this happens, and that people will die if more green cards aren't given to welfare-dependent foreigners.
0: Oh, my gosh. Mm-hmm. Okay. And? We got to have rules.
1: Right. And also, yes. The people will die thing
0: yes.
1: is played out from the left.
0: All the time,
2: it's because everything is people will die. Doesn't yes. matter what it is.
3: Yeah. I would say do it now.
2: Right. Yeah.
0: Hilarious. All right, we got to get the Nimrods. This is a special one.
4: When the going gets tough.
5: Damn it, this is too hard.
4: The dumb get dumber.
6: All right, Dean.
4: It's Nimrods in the News on the Markley, Van Camp, and Robbins Show.
7: I love the poorly educated.
0: All right. Nimrods in the News. We go to Minnesota. Now, look, there's drug dealers everywhere in the world, right?
2: Yep.
0: You got to differentiate or die if you're going to be a good drug dealer. So how about issuing a loyalty card to your customers?
2: Oh, like a punch card? Like the ones you get at Super Clips or something?
0: Loyalty card.
2: Okay.
0: Yes. That's what 27-year-old Andy Silencio is doing in Minnesota, dealing psychedelic mushrooms and other drugs. And we're unsure if it was actually like a punch card or if it was something else more modern. We do know that his cards had his business name on them, which is Flower Daddy. Don't know how much of a savings they got or if there were other rewards offered. All we know is he did have the loyalty cards that he would offer to his customers. He was caught when he sold to an undercover officer. Large stashes of drugs and digital scales and cash, and it's Minnesota. I'm sure he'll be out soon. And that's Nimrods in the News.
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10: Peek-a-boo. 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Smile.
11: Smile, buddy.
10: Come on, smile. Oh, honey, he's still not smiling.
11: Maybe he's not a smiler.
3: Yeah, maybe he's just... Not-

0: says industry leaders now calling for a collective effort to slow the pace of development are met by some pushback from the Trump administration.
1: Any new technology is going to bring both risks and benefits. I think what the president has said is we want to be smart about making sure we stay on top of the risk.
0: Vice President J.D. Vance, after President Trump posted that there's a sick conspiracy against AI and data centers and that only China is happy about that, Vance telling reporters,
1: I don't think Americans should be scared of anything. I think that we have to be mindful that there are risks, there are downsides to anything, and that's certainly true of AI.
0: He says it's important for Congress and the White House to agree on any potential regulations. The Vice President taking questions on his way to Missouri, where he's leading an update on an ongoing federal fraud crackdown. More than 800,000 borrowers in a COVID-era loan program now suspended over fraud allegations.
2: There's a lot of people that have been implicated or charged, but so far we've charged over 80 individuals tied to this theft of $245 million.
0: U.S. Attorney General Todd Blanche moments ago alongside the vice president and other administration officials at the FBI field office in Kansas City. A second federal court is blocking the president's proposed restrictions on mail-in ballots.
3: A D.C. federal judge says the U.S. Post Office must not implement President Trump's order to not deliver mail-in ballots to people whose names were not submitted to the Postal Service in advance of the voting period and also make use of barcoded ballot envelopes to track the ballot submission. This follows a similar injunction issued by a federal court in Boston. The Trump administration has asked the U.S. Supreme Court to rule on the matter.
0: Fox's Eben Brown. Opponents argue in part there's not enough time for changes ahead of the midterm elections. 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
5: The Markley, Van Camp, and Robbins Show. Jamie Markley, David Van Camp, Scott Robbins. Uh-huh. Okay, so this Air Force officer that spoke to 60 Minutes, yeah. It's one of the great stories you've heard in a long time because it had a happy ending.
6: Oh, yeah. Yeah, so they did the story on 60 Minutes last night on the fighter jet that was shot down over Iran. Well, the pilot was able to get out. But the colonel, who was trapped in the mountains for more than 2 days before being rescued, they interviewed him because he was kind of the more dramatic side of that story, just because they didn't know if he was alive or dead. And then he sends a message that says God is good or God is great. And that let them know that he was injured, but alive. And so they mounted this crazy operation, 92 special operators involved in this rescue. To get him home, he had a broken back, shoulder, arm, sprained ankle, no water, well, very little water, no food, alive. And so they mounted this crazy operation, 92 special operators involved in this rescue. To get him home, he had a broken back, shoulder, arm, sprained ankle, no water, well, very little water, no food. But he still climbed up a mountain to hide out.
5: Thousands of feet.
7: Unbelievable.
5: Yeah. Yes.
6: Just unreal. Well, he told his story on 60 Minutes and summarized it like this. And I'm supposed to play that cut, aren't I? All right, here we go.
8: What do you want the American people to know about this rescue mission?
9: This is not a story about what I went through. Instead, it's a story of the teamwork, the training, of the faith, of the decisions, the leadership to do something that will live in history as an example of what America's willing to do in order to uphold our promise and leave no man behind.
5: This man, it's moving.
7: Well, I know he doesn't want it to be about him, but his story is remarkable.
6: Yeah.
5: Well, he's central in the story.
7: The pain tolerance alone.
5: Yeah.
7: I can't even imagine that.
5: Yeah. It's hard to fathom, man, because he's talking about the training that goes into it, and you know there's adrenaline. He's a man of faith, and you don't know how much parts of each one plays into it, mm-hmm. that he's able to do what he did. But it's just a remarkable story.
7: It is, because
5: and it's humbling as we're all here on a Monday.
7: Yes.
5: And you might be feeling like, oh, my job sucks and whatever it might be, I'm facing this. And then it puts everything in perspective.
7: Sure does. And the thing about it is he was conscious the entire time. I mean, most of us, if we go through, like, for instance, I had open heart surgery. And, you know, I had a trach put in, all this stuff. But I was unconscious.
5: Yeah.
7: I had no memory of the pain that was going on.
5: Sure.
7: At the time. I had none of that, right?
5: Yeah.
7: I was loaded up with painkillers after that. This guy was doing it with nothing, not even aspirin.
5: Well, sometimes,
7: I mean,
5: if you're in some sort of accident, sometimes the pain is not right away, mm-hmm. but it's there. Maybe it's a half hour later. Maybe it's 2 hours later. Yeah. But it's certainly there. Before 2 days.
7: Oh, yeah. Well, I can't imagine what it's like going up a mountain.
5: Yes.
7: You know, and your back is broken. Good God, man.
5: Yeah.
7: I can't even imagine that. What a deal. What a great story.
5: Yeah, it is.
7: I mean, it's incredible. And you're falling. You hit the ground at, what do you say, 100 miles an hour?
5: Yeah, 70 to 100.
6: Yeah, because it's
7: 70 to 100 miles an hour.
6: Yeah, his parachute didn't open. Can you imagine that? Like, you fell.
7: No. Well,
5: the way I understood it was like partially, right?
6: Right.
5: Because if it's not, you're going 170.
7: Well, yeah, I was just going to say it, yeah.
5: But it's not enough for you to have a nice, peaceful, soft landing.
6: Like,
5: so then you got to, you know, and I know they talked about the training, you drop and roll. Okay. Yeah. Still 70 to 100 mile an hour,
6: yeah, exactly.
5: You're lucky to be alive.
6: Yeah, oh, yeah. I know. It's like I get out of bed awkwardly and I'm in pain for a week.
7: Yeah. Oh, yeah. Yeah.
5: Yeah. It is remarkable. Yeah, we've heard a lot of incredible stories in the last week because a lot of people were retelling the 9/11 stories of just heroic efforts to save people.
7: Mm-hmm.
5: And I don't know if you saw that whole 9/11 files that was showing how we heard the warning, but then missed it. Mm-hmm. Everything that sort of intelligence knew ahead of time, like 3 years before.
7: Yeah.
5: But that what they could not fathom was that this group would use a plane to fly it actually into a building.
7: Right.
5: That was like the one thing that they couldn't comprehend. Daily Wire had talked to former CIA targeting officer Sarah Adams about how we were getting the warning. I think it was like 3 years ahead of time.
0: Yeah, the key warnings came in 1998. It was July and August where they really were confident that bin Laden wanted to attack the U.S. And then it was September 10th, 1998, where for the first time they heard about this plot to maybe use explosive-laden airlines to do it. So that's at least where some of the pieces came together. But as you know, for a long time, we viewed terrorism through a certain lens. So when you say an airplane, people think hijacking, and it's hard to get beyond that and to think differently and to believe that your enemy is evolving in that way.
5: Yeah. It's wild to know that we knew that part.
7: Yeah.
5: But then they wouldn't have thought, okay, well, who's at the flight school? You know, who's doing what? They just weren't thinking like that. Another question was, okay, what about current threats? You know, what are we looking at
7: right
5: as far as modern day?
0: Yeah, we have multiple things going on. So we have a lot of ISIS terrorists that their prison sentences are coming up. Of course, anyone who had been involved in the early era of Al-Qaeda, it's been 20, 25, 30 years. Obviously, they're getting out of prison. And then a lot of people came over the southern border who weren't vetted, including terrorists. So we have multiple issues piling on top of each other, which has elevated our threat environment. And yes, it will lead to, unfortunately, more terrorist events on U.S. soil.
7: Gosh dang.
5: Well, it's something you already know.
2: Yeah.
5: But then when you hear somebody like that say it, you're like, okay.
7: Are you telling me that these guys coming out of prison after 20 years aren't reformed? They're going to go right back to their wicked ways?
5: Right. If that ideology doesn't die, Scott. No, it's not something that happens.
7: Just a guess on my part, but maybe they shouldn't be let out.
2: You're right.
7: Just, yeah, you know, spitballing here.
5: Or no one else let in.
7: No.
2: Yeah.
5: We used to have those sorts of thoughts, but now it's, well, that's xenophobic.
7: They've done their time. They're reformed.
5: Or Islamophobic.
7: Yeah.
5: You know, last week, you know, everything going on with the RNC convention in Dallas, I missed De Niro on with Gail King, CBS, talking about this documentary, getting kids to remember 9/11.
7: Oh, I did too. I did not know this even existed.
5: Yeah.
7: Wow.
5: Okay. So I happened to see this clip, which is interesting because they're all lamenting how few younger people know, how little they know about 9/11.
7: Yeah.
5: Right? And then, and if you ask me to explain it, I'm going to tell you ahead of time, Scott. I can't.
7: Okay.
5: How he relates this to MAGA and modern day. Okay?
7: Right. Okay.
5: Roll the clip.
3: What do you hope we'll watch the documentary? Because I think it's so important that we keep telling this story. Because it breaks my heart when I hear people don't fully grasp how devastating that was.
4: Well, yes, it's also because kids and my kids, my teenage daughter doesn't really
3: understand.
4: Doesn't, but
5: all right, time out. Just, David had to laugh because as how old's De Niro?
7: 103.
5: 80-something.
7: Yeah, 80-something, yeah.
5: Teenage kids, yeah.
7: Well, that's not even his youngest.
5: That's right.
7: Yeah, he's got, like, younger kids than that.
5: Him and Pacino.
7: Yes, Pacino, too.
2: It's insanity.
5: It is insanity. But anyway, go ahead.
4: But it just shows how if you don't remind people what happened so recently,
3: yes,
4: they're going to forget generations that we're in that situation right now.
3: Yeah.
4: Like, with the whole political situation, because people forget what happened.
7: What I don't know.
5: Political situation. Everybody said that he was talking about, well, Trump.
2: Mm-hmm.
5: What is he talking about?
2: I don't know.
7: I don't know.
5: If I'm to go on his past statements, I'm guessing fascism?
2: Oh, yeah, probably.
5: That's what people thought he was talking about.
2: Yeah.
5: Right, and then you forget.
7: So bored with that.
5: Okay.
7: This is one trick pony all the time.
5: All right.
7: He believes he's the screen guy, too.
5: When you talk about, and you can label it whatever, Islam, radical Islam, however you want to label it. If you want to compare it to 9/11, to other terror attacks, or what could happen here in the future, that's easy because it hasn't stopped. How do you compare the Nazis to MAGA? How do you do that?
7: Well, in their brain, they're one and the same.
5: How?
7: Because they think that way. That's what they think. I mean, no, I mean, there's nothing to back that up.
5: Killing people? What are you talking about?
2: It's repetition, right? That's the thing about branding.
7: Yeah.
5: Yes.
2: That's what you hear. And so we've had now, 11 years of people calling him America's Hitler and all that stuff. And they can't articulate it. But to them, they actually are surprised when you say, when you're like, what do you mean by that? They're like, well, what do you mean by that? Because they've been conditioned to believe that, yes, he is Hitler.
5: I just don't understand it.
7: Well, all these people that are holding signs in these protests about him being Hitler, what do you mean by that? And you used to give him a mic. Well, it's just too many examples to even for me to sit here and tell you about. Well, give me one. Well, you're an idiot. I can't talk to you anymore. Right.
5: Okay.
7: They can't do it. I mean, they just, you know.
5: It just doesn't make any sense.
7: They just pounded the message for so long that you don't have to have a reason behind it. You just do.
5: And people just are uneducated enough to be like, just believe it and not understand nonsensical.
7: What do you mean by that? Well, give me an example. Well, you're a horrible person. I don't want to talk to you anymore. Yeah, okay.
5: Okay. So you could just brand, Taylor Swift is a metal artist. And after a while, people are like, oh, yeah, she's metal, man.
7: Yeah. Yeah.
5: Yeah, that's just part of it.
7: I'm all in. I'm a Swiftie. Yeah.
5: Yeah, right. Metal.
7: That's because I knew she was a metalhead then.
5: Based on what?
7: Yeah, nothing.
5: Look what you made me do. That song?
7: Right. Yes.
5: Shake It Off?
7: Yes.
5: What? It doesn't make any sense.
7: No, none of this makes any sense. It's the whole pedophile thing, too.
5: What pedophile thing?
7: Trump's a pedophile.
5: Oh, yeah.
7: Based on what?
5: Right.
7: What evidence do you have of that? Any?
5: Where did that start?
2: The pedophile thing?
5: Yeah.
2: That was because of the FBI call logs or the tip line.
7: Right.
2: That were in the Epstein files. Yeah. Where, like, the same nut job calling about, like, how George H.W. Bush and Clarence Thomas were on, like, a pleasure cruise where they were eating the innards of children or something like that.
7: Some kind of crazy stuff.
2: And President Trump had bodies buried on his golf courses and that he raped a child.
7: Yeah.
2: It's not based in any sort of fact. It's just, lunacy.
7: But you just throw it out there.
5: Right. You watch now. Taylor Swift's going to do a metal album.
7: You know. She succeeded in country and pop. Why not give it a go?
5: Well, please don't. That'd be bad. There was a unanimous vote in Nashville. What about? We'll get to that coming up in a few. And the five stories we're watching today coming right up.

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2: The Markley, Van Camp, and Robin Show. Jamie Markley, David Van Camp, Scott Robbins, and now the five stories we're watching today.
15: One, two, three, four, five.
16: All right, number five, Democrat Representative Jasmine Crockett appeared on stage with singer Chris Brown to honor his musical impact and his ability to beat the crap out of women.
17: I'm just going to say that.
16: Yeah. All right. Number four, Vote Hub has an update on the U.S. Senate race in Texas. It's now tilting Democrat, with James Tallarico getting a 55% chance of beating Republican Ken Paxton. That's still within the margin of error, but yeah, still causing concern. Number three, CBS... Yeah, well... Yeah. Number three, CBS News reporting that wealthy Chinese nationals are using U.S.-based women to carry hundreds of babies via surrogacy in what appears to be a perfectly legal immigration scam.
17: Neat. You love that one, don't you?
16: Number two, Interior Secretary Doug Burgum says the U.S. will be able to refill the Strategic Petroleum Reserve at about a third of the current cost per barrel because of the Venezuelan oil deal. And number one, the Air Force colonel who was shot down in Iran spoke to 60 Minutes about hiding out in the mountains for 50 hours despite having a broken back, shoulder, and arm. And when asked how he managed to survive, he said, "Never let a lack of motivation put you on Iranian TV."
17: Ah, good one.
2: Love that line.
17: I do, too. That's a good one.
2: Yes. There's something about that clip that makes you crack up.
17: I wasn't expecting it to happen.
2: Oh, my goodness.
17: Man.
2: Yeah, there's two clips of Trump in the archive of him saying, "Man, that just killed me every time."
18: Man.
2: Was. There's that one. And the other one is.
18: Man.
2: It's the silliest thing sometimes that just crack you up.
17: Oh, my stomach hurts. I don't know why I find that so funny. I just do.
2: Sometimes I just say, "I can't help funny."
17: Dave
2: is can't help it. It just is what it is.
17: Dave is doing the story, and then Trump goes, "Man."
2: Oh, I mentioned unanimous vote in Nashville. That was to rename the airport in honor of Dolly Parton.
17: Wow. Oh, they should. Good.
2: Yes.
17: Well, who's it named after now? I don't even know. Is it just Nashville International, or I'm wondering? I don't know.
2: As far as I know, yeah. Airport officials say this vote first step, and they plan on figuring out how Dolly's legacy will be included in this thing. Final name has not yet been announced.
16: Trump's going to come in with the FAA and be like, "I'm sorry, but that's the Trump Dolly Parton International."
17: Yeah,
16: she was a big fan of Trump.
2: Yeah, of course she was.
17: Oh boy.
2: Yes. Scott, I heard you going off a couple weeks ago about the new iPhone.
17: Yeah.
2: Like, who wants that?
17: Well, that foldable thing? No.
2: Why not?
17: I don't.
2: Bigger screen.
17: I don't. Yeah, but it folds. I mean, that's rife with all kinds of bad things that can happen.
2: Like what?
17: Like it squishes in your pocket, or
2: it squishes in your
17: or
2: pocket.
17: Or it just comes apart when you open it up. It just got two halves in your hand. I don't know.
2: Like it'll come apart?
17: I don't like a lot of stuff. Just give me the phone. If it's a little bigger, that's fine. But I don't know if I like the flip phone thing.
2: Okay. All right. A lot of people.
17: You like it?
2: Well, I haven't actually held it yet. I've heard that it's actually pretty cool. And if you watch a lot of things on your phone, then it's pretty cool.
17: All right.
2: But you think it's going to come apart and you're going to have two pieces in your pocket.
17: Well, man. I did.
16: You know, like a cheap restaurant napkin or something like
17: right,
16: that.
17: Right, yeah,
16: apart in your hand.
17: Like a wallet that just comes apart on you, you know? Just
2: well, it is more expensive.
17: Really?
2: Of course.
17: Of course it is.
2: Coming out next month. Have you heard this little controversy with left-handed people?
16: No.
17: No.
2: That it's more designed for right-handed people. That, you know, they say it's comfortable and compact. It's easy to hold. Essential controls have moved to the side. They're easy to reach. But apparently left-handers who want to hold the phone in their dominant hand say it's not easy for them.
16: Well, it's time for us to have a national conversation about right supremacy.
2: Other people that are left-handed said, "It's fine with me. Plus, I am so adapted at doing things right-handed, because it's a right-handed world, that it's not that big an issue. So be watching out for that. Trump weighs in on Lindsey Clancy and around a What's Your Story straight ahead right here.
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19: Fox News, I'm Therese Crowley. President Trump posting the failing nation of Iran wants to make a deal quickly and badly. I will determine whether or not the USA will choose to engage. The price of diesel up to $6.23 a gallon, says AAA, while the Iran-backed Houthis threaten Saudi Arabia's oil transport. President Trump tells AI doomers, I'm not downplaying, but it's going to be more good than bad. Vice President Vance says the key is regulation.
20: We obviously have a lot of folks on both sides of the aisle with a strong opinion, but any regulatory regime, you'd like, ideally, Congress and the White House to agree on it so that we actually are able to make it stick. And so that we actually get some real consensus behind it.
19: Costumer to the stars, the legendary Bob Mackie has died, age 87, known as the Sultan of Sequins for dressing the greats from Diana Ross to Cher and Carol Burnett to Elton John. 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
21: WMBD Radio Local News. I'm Patrick Johnson. A former Peoria pastor pleading guilty to sending explicit photos of himself to a minor. The 48-year-old Michael Richeson, former lead pastor at Riverside Community Church, pleaded guilty to distributing harmful material to a minor. Prosecutors say the photos were sent during a lengthy snap exchange. Richeson was sentenced to 2 years of sex offender probation, including 6 months in county jail. He could serve only 2 months of the jail term if he successfully completes sex offender treatment and meets the other terms of his probation. Three people are out of their home after an electrical fire caused an estimated $80,000 in damages in East Peoria. Firefighters were called to Gardner Avenue around 3 on Sunday afternoon. They found heavy smoke and flames. All three residents escaped before crews arrived. Firefighters also had to contend with live power lines that had fallen near the home. The fire was brought under control in about 30 minutes. No injuries were reported, and the Red Cross is helping the displaced residents with temporary housing. It's not just gasoline getting more expensive. Diesel prices surging. Gas Buddy says diesel jumped nearly 32 cents nationwide in the past week to an average of $6.18 a gallon in Peoria. Regular gas has risen more than 40 cents in a week, now averaging $4.54. More news in 30 minutes or as it breaks, and always at WMBDRadio.com.
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23: The 25 News First Alert Forecast. We're looking for more cloud cover throughout the day today. We'll start off a little bit more on the sunny side, and then more and more clouds roll through throughout the afternoon and into the evening. Tonight, we do have the chance of a few thunderstorms here or there, mainly after midnight and into tomorrow morning. And then tomorrow, we'll have some showers likely throughout the day. Temperatures remaining a little bit warm today, but much warmer tomorrow. I'm 25 News First Alert Meteorologist Austin Feig for WMBD Radio.
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2: Bit out the bone. You like that?
17: Welcome to the Machine from Pink Floyd.
2: Is that when the Machines took over?
17: I don't know. I've never bothered to look at the lyrics.
16: I think that's more of Welcome to the Machine of the record industry and being used up and tossed away. By the way, which one's Pink?
2: Have a Cigar.
16: Have a Cigar, yeah.
2: Mm-hmm. Yes. Good comparison, though, Scott. Dead on.
17: Hey, I was trying to track with you. Just failed. Just drove it right in the ditch, didn't I?
2: Hey, man, if you got to be trying all the time.
17: I need to familiarize myself more with Spit Out the Bone.
2: If you're a Metallica fan, you love that song.
17: Yeah, I'm
2: really well done. That's like old school. It sounds like it could have been from the 80s, like off Master of Puppets or something.
17: Yeah, those guys were ahead of their time.
2: No doubt. Okay. I'm not going to bore you anymore with Metallica. We can move on to other newsier things that are out there.
17: A sponsorship for Metallica Lyrics Explained every day.
2: Well, I think most of them are self-explanatory.
17: We'll take a Metallica song.
16: Mm-hmm. I think that should be like once or twice an hour, like On the Sevens or something.
17: Yeah, On the
16: Metallica
17: Sevens.
16: Lyric Explained on the Sevens. On the Markley Van Camp and Robin show.
2: We're bringing back mandatory Metallica. Yeah, this Lindsey Clancy trial.
17: Yeah, oh yeah.
2: If anything, put a spotlight on mental illness, not just with her, with a lot of the people that follow her.
16: Oh yeah.
2: And we're fans of hers. Yeah, it's disturbing.
16: Yeah, it's very weird. It's so weird. President Trump, he was asked about Lindsey Clancy. This is the woman who murdered her 3 young children, whose case then ended in a mistrial because one guy wouldn't vote to acquit her. And man, dude, have you seen what local media is doing to this guy? They're doxing him.
2: Yes.
16: They're like, well, he had some charges related to domestic abuse. And I mean, even though he's not convicted, whatever. Blah, blah, blah, blah. Like, okay, what does that have to do with anything? This guy showed up to jury duty, got called, got sat on the jury, and did what he thought was right.
2: Exactly. And you could definitely make the argument from the other women they weren't following the instructions from the judge. They had an agenda, and more and more of that's coming out.
17: Yep.
2: Here's Trump talking about it.
7: I know. It's a very sad situation. I certainly heard that. But it's, look, it's a very sad. There is no winner there. There's no win no matter what you do. It's three children are dead. So I don't know. But it's actually a state situation, you know, not a federal.
8: He's asking you to call the prosecutor in the state. Would you do that?
7: I appreciate that he feels that way. But, and he's a good attorney. I've heard from other people. He's a very good attorney. I hope they can work it out. That's something they have to work out. It's a very sad. There is no win there.
2: Yeah. It is awful.
17: Yeah. Well, and that attorney is mostly responsible for all the doxing going on.
2: Is that the word?
17: Well, yeah. I mean, he is. Yeah. By what he said, the inflammatory remarks he made about this guy.
16: There's that.
2: Well, the other jurors, too.
16: Yeah. The juror was the one who said, it was a man. Well, actually, it was the defense attorney who said it was a man.
17: Yeah.
16: Whittling it down to three. And then it was another juror who went on CBS Mornings last week and said, it was a black guy. Well, there was only one black guy on the jury. Not hard to figure it out from there.
2: No. Well, and that's when Gail King says, oh my gosh, I got to take a second. I could have never imagined.
17: Weird, too.
2: That it would be a black man. Whoa.
17: I would like her to explain herself there. What do you mean by that?
2: Well, yeah. That part where people thought, okay, there was an agenda with some of the other jurors that Paulette Devlin.
17: Yeah, yes.
2: Making the rounds. I don't know if you heard what she said on CBS. This was on Saturday.
9: We knew that this was a turning point and this would be something that could change something to make it better for other women in the future, for other families. You know, justice for those children is this never happening again.
10: And Devlin also talked to me about the impact this has had on her own mental health. She said during the week-long trial, she would walk to a park or the beach during lunch, and she just couldn't bear to look at the families around her. She says, guys, she's still having a hard time with that.
17: It's madness.
16: Okay. Your job as a juror is not to try to change the world. It's
2: right.
16: It's to render a verdict in a case.
2: Yes, a just verdict. And it doesn't look like that really happened.
17: I've never seen anything split down political lines like this that I thought that can't happen. I would never have thought it was going to be split down political lines, but it has been. You know the liberal, you know the conservative, you know, based on how they feel about this.
2: Yeah.
17: It's weird, man.
2: Yeah, that is true. I was going to say, well, there's OJ, but that was based on race.
17: Yeah.
2: Not political.
17: Absolutely, yeah.
2: Yeah. All right, it's that time. Do it a couple of times a day. Go around the table. May not be the biggest story out there, but it caught your attention. You want to bring it in. David, what's your story here?
16: Well, a fast food manager in Tennessee has been fired after she allegedly tied a neurodivergent employee to kitchen equipment because she didn't want to babysit the worker while tending to her duties.
2: What?
16: Yeah, the worker, who was not identified, was restrained in a makeshift hold made of garbage bags attached to a metal counter inside the fast food restaurant in Murfreesboro, Tennessee. A manager at the fast food joint, Machiko Burton, admitted to tying up the worker, but gave a couple of different reasons for it. She had told other employees it was to keep him out of the way. I don't want to babysit him.
17: Well,
2: oh boy.
16: He's to stay out so she could do whatever she was doing in the back. Well, then the manager told the police she was doing a TikTok trend. The problem was there was no TikTok video to be found.
17: Hard to do a trend then.
16: Yeah, and do you know what fast food restaurant this was? It was Wendy's. I've been telling you about Wendy's forever.
2: I'm telling you, it all depends on the Wendy's you go to. The downtrodden Wendy's by you, I'm not going to vouch for, but there are other Wendy's out there that serve delicious burgers and Scott the Frosty.
16: That's one of your Wendy's favorite things propaganda. Ever. The thing is, Wendy's, their secret is that they exclusively hire recent parolees or unindicted co-conspirators.
2: See, that's not true.
16: That's what they Everybody, do. Well, dude, I walk in there and people are smoking behind the counter.
2: At Wendy's.
16: I got not a chicken sandwich once and it was still frozen and the lady, the lady who had a blunt in the little visor there.
2: Yeah.
16: Yeah, she said, so? when I told her that it's still frozen.
2: Well,
16: and then she had a baby in front of me. It was crazy.
2: The part is she put the blunt there because she saw you coming in and she can recognize an old weed person. She wanted to make you feel welcome. That's why she did that.
16: Mixing up tattoo ink in the toilets at Wendy's. They're tying up neurodivergent employees back there. What is going on?
17: If you want your chicken sandwich frozen, that's usually extra.
16: Yeah.
17: Oh, you'd like it frozen. Okay. That'll be 25 cents extra, sir.
2: All right, Scott, what do you got for your story?
17: This story is wild. 24-year-old woman.
2: Yeah.
17: And A 24-year-old woman and a man believed to be in his 20s were killed after being struck by a southbound A train at Manhattan Spring Street Station around 3:14 in the morning, Sunday morning. The pair were on the roadbed as the train entered the station. The operator wasn't able to stop in time. They were just sitting there. Both pronounced dead, of course. Why they were on the tracks remains unclear. Speculation abounds that there was either a suicide pact of some kind, or they were hammered out of their minds and had no idea the train was coming.
2: Oh, man. Is every story you got to bring in just sad doom?
17: I try not to. I do. I try not to, but I found this. There was some fascinating angle to it. And there's a video of them just sitting on the tracks.
2: Oh, gosh.
17: Just sitting there.
2: Oh, man. For my story, I just happened to see this. You can decide if you think this is a good dude or not. Christian Bale, the actor.
17: Oh, yeah.
2: I think he is a great actor.
17: Yeah, me too.
2: I'm sure his politics are as goofed up as most of Hollywood. I have no idea.
17: Probably.
2: But he had this goal of keeping siblings entering the foster care system together. So he had this opening ceremony of a foster care village, which is okay. Seems like a nice thing to do.
17: Yeah.
2: Okay. So there are 12 furnished homes, 2 studio apartments for those transitioning out of foster care and trying to keep siblings together. Now, whether or not that's going to be a good thing, I don't know. It seems like he's putting effort towards something that he think will make a difference in these people's lives.
17: Mm-hmm.
2: The reason I bring it up, Christian Bale. What's the first thing you think of Christian Bale?
16: Batman.
2: Is it Batman?
16: Yeah.
2: What's the second thing you think of?
16: American Psycho.
2: Okay. I don't know why I always think of that meltdown he had on that Terminator set with the lights guy.
17: Oh gosh. Yeah, I forgot about that.
16: Yeah.
2: See,
16: yeah,
2: I shouldn't even have brought it up.
17: Totally forgot about it.
2: Because I know you can have one bad day, but man, he went so nuclear on that guy.
17: Yeah.
2: It was like...
11: Kick your I want you off the set, you...
12: Sorry.
11: Now, don't just be sorry. Think for one second. What the are you doing? Are you professional or not?
12: Yes, I am.
11: Do I walk around and rip that... No, shut the... up, Bruce. Do I want... No! No! Don't shut me up! Am I going to walk around and rip your lights down?
2: David, have you never heard this meltdown?
16: I don't think I've heard the whole thing like this. Wow.
17: Yeah, it was something.
2: Yeah, and every time I see him, I'm like, that's a great actor, but man, he's running hot. If I was on that set and he is in mode and he gets distracted, he is going to lose it, man.
11: In the middle of a scene? Then why the f*** are you walking right through? Ah, da-da-da-da, like this in the background. What the f***? Is it with you? What don't you understand?
2: Poor lights guy's like, eh.
11: You got any idea about, hey, it's distracting having somebody walking up behind Bryce in the middle of the scene? Give me a answer. What don't you get about it?
2: Yeah, that was just part of it.
16: I thought it was a little unsettling how his Batman voice always sounded like Batman was constipated. So, you know, there you go.
17: I can't remember his Batman
13: voice. What do you mean?
17: Oh, that was it. Okay. He was that guy. Okay.
2: Yeah.
16: He ate at Wendy's.
11: Oh, good for you. And how was it? I hope it was good because it's useless now, isn't it?
2: Oh, yeah, because he moved the lights.
11: Sake, man, you're amateur.
2: Oh, gosh.
11: Look, G, you got something to say to this?
12: I didn't see it happen.
11: Well, somebody should be watching and keeping an eye on him.
12: Fair enough.
11: This is the second time that he doesn't give a
2: It's wow. One for the ages. That's only half of it. Well, we have time. We could get to the rest of it later. But I'm glad he's trying to do something good.
17: The light guy's working at Wendy's now.
2: He is. You got the blunt behind the ear. Freezing your chicken. Better believe it. Oh, man, a zoo. Their marketing department, you got to hear it. Nimrod's the news and a news update coming up.
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4: 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I'm DeLos Yonke. Corn staying a little bit higher here. Soybeans are up around a nickel after losing more than 30 cents on Friday. December corn up 1 3/4, 532. March up 1.5, 547. July up 1.5, 557 3/4. November soybeans up 4 3/4, 13.01 1/4. Jan up 5 1/4, 13.17 1/4. March up 6, 13.24 3/4. December wheat down 4 3/4, 7.20 1/2.
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0: 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Jeremy Markley, David Van Camp, Scott Robbins.
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2: Well, it's just about the saddest headline I've ever seen. Woman, 42, breaks world record for biggest My Little Pony collection.
1: Okay.
2: It's a lady in the UK who has been collecting plastic trinkets since she was a little girl. She's 42. Her name is Miranda Warby. Mm-hmm. And yes, she has about 7,700 My Little Pony trinkets, including an amusement ride. She actually bought a house that so it would be big enough to display all of her My Little Pony stuff. What would you guess it was worth? The whole collection, 7,700, you know, world record setting.
0: 77,000.
1: 120,000.
2: See, and I was kind of on the upper scale of that. No, it's only worth $53,000.
1: Oh, wow.
0: Okay.
1: That just seems like the house I'm in is going to be more than that.
2: Not a great investment there.
1: No.
0: Scott understands, though, because it's collectibles.
1: Depends on what it is.
0: Yeah, I guess. All right, we got to get to Nimrod. Here we go.
3: When the going gets tough.
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4: I love the poorly educated.
0: All right. Nimrod's in the News. We go to the UK where Chester Zoo recently started a predator tour. 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People like, what is going on? Oh, we're sorry, we need to change it. Oh. And that's Nimrod's in the News.
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12: At Sherman's, we're picky about furniture. 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
12: Later, Larry.
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0: from power plants fueled by coal and natural gas. It's a change that could face legal challenges as the Trump administration focuses on reducing regulatory hurdles that cost businesses billions and on unleashing American energy to help lower fuel costs.
1: This has Americans filling up the gas tank today or shelling out $4.31 to fill up. That jump after a critical oil pipeline that takes oil from the Persian Gulf across Saudi Arabia to the Red Sea was hit by Iraqi drones and shut down.
0: Fox Business's Lauren Simonetti in Houston, where administration officials are hosting an energy abundance meeting with officials from the G20 and Venezuela. President Trump now says the warning about AI taking over the world and destroying humanity is a hoax. His latest post a short time ago, building on one earlier, that calls it a sick conspiracy against AI and data centers, adding the only one happy about that is China, as he warns against falling behind adversaries in the AI race. But some top Democrats in Congress are calling for new regulations.
2: Senate Minority Leader Chuck Schumer has called for an all-senators classified briefing on AI development, writing that the warning bells are ringing louder than ever, and the Trump administration's looking the other way. The new reaction comes after a former researcher at Anthropic and OpenAI said these companies are gambling with our lives. Anthropic CEO Dario Amodei said over the weekend the industry's lied about the risks for too long. He and the head of OpenAI both had conversations with Senate Intelligence Committee ranking member Mark Warner over the weekend.
0: Fox's Jessica Rosenthal, Vice President J.D. Vance telling reporters,
3: "We obviously have a lot of folks on both sides of the aisle with a strong opinion, but any regulatory regime you'd like, ideally, Congress and the White House to agree on it so that we actually are able to make it stick and so that we actually get some real consensus behind it."
0: America's listening to Fox News.
4: WMBD Radio Local News, I'm Patrick Johnson. Peoria area drivers are getting hit with another big jump at the pump. Gas Buddy says the average price for a regular has surged more than 40 cents in the past week to $4.54 a gallon. That's more than $1.20 higher than this time last year. Prices around Peoria currently range from about $4.38 to $4.69 a gallon. AAA puts today's national average for a gallon of regular unleaded at $4.31. Teen in Peoria faces gun charges. Police say officers spotted a 16-year-old with a handgun walking last Thursday in the 600 block of East Ravine Avenue. The teen fled before being taken into custody. A short distance away, he was charged and taken to the juvenile detention center. A former Peoria pastor will serve jail time and probation after pleading guilty to sending graphic photos of himself to a minor. 48-year-old Michael Richeson, the former lead pastor at Riverside Community Church, pleaded guilty to distributing harmful material to a minor. He was sentenced to 2 years of sex offender probation, including 6 months in county jail. The jail term could be reduced to 2 months if he completes sex offender treatment. The Lion King will not be coming to Peoria. The planned Civic Center engagement has been canceled as the musical's 25th North American tour prepares to end next summer. More news in 30 minutes or as it breaks, and always at WMBDRadio.com.
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6: The 25 News First Alert Forecast. We're looking for more cloud cover throughout the day today. We'll start off a little bit more on the sunny side, and then more and more clouds roll through throughout the afternoon and into the evening. Tonight, we do have the chance of a few thunderstorms here or there, mainly after midnight and into tomorrow morning. And then tomorrow, we'll have some showers likely throughout the day. Temperatures remaining a little bit warm today, but much warmer tomorrow. I'm 25 News First Alert Meteorologist Austin Feig for WMBD Radio.
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8: The Markley, Van Camp, and Robbins Show. Jamie Markley, David Van Camp, Scott Robbins. An incredible story told last night on 60 Minutes.
9: Oh, yeah. Earlier this year, of course, an Air Force fighter jet was shot down over Iran. The pilot was able to be rescued not long after the crash. But the other guy in the plane, a colonel, call sign Bravo, had to hide for 50 hours in the mountains. He had to climb up, even with a broken back, shoulder, broken arm, sprained ankle, little water, no food.
10: Unbelievable.
9: And so, yeah, 60 Minutes detailed the, I mean, just brazen rescue of this guy. I mean, he was so injured because his chute didn't open all the way.
10: Right.
9: And, I mean, I can't imagine falling out of an airplane and then saying, you know what, I'm going to climb that mountain.
8: You don't know how much is adrenaline, how much any of that is going into it at that point.
10: That's one badass, though. That is one badass.
9: Absolutely, it is.
10: Unbelievable.
9: Well, Secretary of War Pete Hegseth was interviewed about it on 60 Minutes, and this was a notable quotable.
10: Yes.
11: When you heard that an American fighter jet was down behind enemy lines in Iran, what went through your mind?
12: Probably, you know, you always knew that was possible. And so immediately it's to the next steps. Are they okay? Does Iran know that? And, you know, whether they're alive or not, we're going to go get them.
10: Yeah.
9: And they did. There was an interesting thing, and I don't remember if it was Raisin Kane or another general or the CENTCOM guy, but they said it was the first time, because they sent in all the special operators to go in there and get the guy, first time you had American boots on the ground in Iran in, well, 47 years.
10: Yeah.
8: Yeah. Well, dude, just him telling that part of the story, you would like every kid in school to see it.
9: Yeah.
8: Just to know what people are putting on the line mm-hmm. when he's talking about...
13: The best way I've been able to describe that moment was getting hit by a freight train.
8: With that missile.
9: Yeah.
13: My parachute was damaged in the initial attack at one point when I looked up and saw no parachute.
8: Oh, my goodness.
13: That was the most...
8: You could tell. He's trying not to get emotional, but how could you not?
13: It was the most terrifying thing I've ever seen. So I paused right then, and I prayed, Lord, your will be done. But if I'm getting through this, I need help.
11: While you're in the air.
13: Yeah.
8: Yeah, that's something.
10: Wow.
8: He'll be telling that story the rest of his life.
9: Oh, for sure.
10: He should.
8: Yeah.
10: Yeah. Yeah.
8: No kidding. And so then Trump was talking about Iran, and this rubbed some people the wrong way.
9: Yeah. This is him talking to Laura Ingraham on Fox about ending the war in Iran and saying, well, Iran is trying to, you know, slow walk any sort of real negotiations until after the midterms to see if I get punished over this.
8: Right.
14: The war will end right after the midterms.
15: If Republicans win. But if Republicans lose in the midterms, why would the Iran war end?
14: Well, I think a lot of people think if we lose, then I'll be much more angry and I'll just take care of business, you know? It's another way of doing it, you know? Not, either way, they lose.
9: It's sort of a gangster approach, you know?
10: No.
9: Hey, if we lose the midterms, then I've got nothing to lose now.
8: Yeah. Might as well hit them harder.
10: Yeah, we've knocked over the hornet's nest now. Here we come.
8: Man.
10: Yep.
8: Yeah, and people use that. You know they will.
10: Of course.
8: It's all just part of the game.
10: It is.
8: Yeah. Someone said investigating fraud is pointless. We always talk about what was the craziest thing said over the weekend. Yeah. That's one of the nominees.
9: Yeah, Los Angeles Mayor Karen Bass, very abruptly quit the homeless program that she was a member of. Like, she was a member of the board or something like that. She won't testify before Congress over alleged fraud involving $1 billion in federal homelessness funding. And she says it's because of a scheduling conflict, and she expanded on that on MS Now.
8: Okay.
2: I cannot attend due to my schedule. I will tell you, though, Jacob, that...
8: Hold on. You're a part of this. It's $1 billion. But what? You're out of the country again on right. some trinket trip or something?
2: It's not just me showing up. They also asked for a ton of documents. And we will cooperate with that, as we have with the other investigations.
8: But
2: when they do that, when they pile investigations on you, you can imagine how much money is being wasted, spent, because you have to have attorneys, you have to have staff that go through and send them document after document.
8: If it's one thing I think about Karen Bass, it's fiscal responsibility.
10: Exactly.
9: Oh, of course.
10: I hear this stuff, it just makes me nuts. Now you're worried about money? Now you are?
8: Yeah.
9: Yeah, I mean, it's just $1 billion.
10: Shut up.
8: Yeah.
10: Yeah.
8: It's a big deal.
2: I served there. I know what this dog and pony show is. I know what those house hearings are about. And, you know, in my opinion, one, I could not make it this week. But two, I just think it is a complete misuse of resources in the city and a waste of time on the federal side.
8: Resources in the city? You let your town burn to the ground.
9: Well, there's that. And also, you've been throwing money in some of that federal tax dollars to solve a homeless problem that is only getting worse.
10: Yes.
8: Jeez. California, man. Did you hear the squatter story out of San Francisco? It is a wild one. You haven't heard it?
10: I think I have, but I'm not sure if it's the same one or not.
8: Okay. So the mayor there, Daniel Lurie, announced a rent emergency and plans to help people stay in their homes longer, including having the city pay $3 million to lawyers to help fight evictions. And you're like, okay, how is this going to work out? Because there is this story of a local realtor, Kathy Robles. She stumbled into this story after someone contacted her asking to sell a house quickly.
10: Mm-hmm.
8: So in September 2025, this real estate agent received an email from a man looking to sell a house. She looked up the address, 250 32nd Avenue. Couldn't believe her luck. It was in Sea Cliff, which means nice homes. The average Sea Cliff home is worth just shy of $5
10: million,
8: according to Zillow. So selling this home would be awesome for the realtor, right? Seller's name was Brandon 80. Okay? So remember Brandon here.
10: Okay.
8: So on the phone, Brandon sounded professional, clearly knew his real estate logo or lingo, and he told her the city or he needed to sell it quickly and was willing to go under market to do it. But Brandon was hard to pin down and kept making excuses for why they couldn't meet in person. So the realtor followed up, but then he went silent. Okay. So 11 months later, he contacted her again and said, I need to sell it quickly. So when Robles, the real estate agent, looked up the title, she found it had somebody else's name on it.
10: Uh-oh.
8: That is Diana Ping. So Brandon claimed the document was a forgery and that he was the real owner, but he never wanted to meet in person. So finally, he told the real estate agent to just go see the home, which she agreed to do. And when she got there, she knew that there were squatters involved because this two-story, four-bedroom house looked abandoned. Yard was overgrown. Two dudes, one wearing a construction vest, standing out front holding drills. So the real estate agent raised her phone to take a picture of the house, and the guy sprint inside. So she kind of walked up to the door. Her husband was right behind her. The locks had been drilled out and replaced. The garage and front door looked like they'd been pried open. She could see gouges in the wood. Security cameras had been cut. Four chrome truck rims were stacked in the driveway. So at that moment, Diana, the other person that was in her name,
4: got there in a Porsche and told the real estate agent, Robles, that she was the real owner of the house and walked inside. But in reality, Diana and Brandon are both squatters who have been fighting over the house for months.
10: Oh.
4: See, that's the reveal.
10: My gosh. Does it make your head spin on it?
4: You're like, okay, so now we know the real owner. Oh, no, that's a squatter, too. So in the past 14 months, that house has been deeded 8 times, passing back and forth between Diana and Brandon.
10: Oh, gosh.
4: Who both have felony convictions for identity theft. The notaries named on most of the deeds say they never signed them. And apparently, there's hundreds, if not thousands, of San Francisco homes that police allege have been inhabited by squatters. Police say they don't keep an active count, but have logged nearly 4,000 squatter-related calls over the past decade.
10: Wow.
4: Because of all these crazy rules about squatters.
10: I mean, you can't even think about that. Logically, in your brain, it doesn't make any sense. How somebody could just come in and sit and just take up shop there.
9: My place now.
10: Just live there, yeah.
4: In a neighborhood where homes are just south of $5 million.
10: And they said this yard hadn't been tended to or anything.
4: Correct. Yes.
10: I mean, it was, you know.
4: Oh, yeah. There's been 18 complaints about the property that have been made through the city's 311 line. Reports detailing deteriorating exteriors, public health hazards, cars on the sidewalk, and unpermitted construction. It just goes on and on.
9: I love that. You still have people whose houses burned down. Like, what, over a year ago now?
4: Yes.
9: Who can't get permits to rebuild their homes.
4: Correct.
9: But squatters a few hours north can just, like, I don't know, say, this is mine now. And all of a sudden, the bureaucracy can't do anything about it.
10: Yeah, we don't need any permits.
4: Yes. Neighbors trained cameras on the property and have watched as a series of obvious crimes have taken place. One neighbor said it's been a 24-hour surveillance that's going on. People are at a breaking point. At 4 a.m., neighbors say a surveillance video captured property stolen in plain sight. Unknown people packing the trunk with suitcases, luxury cars outside. Some appear without license plates. Neighbors say the property appears to have been abandoned by the owner in 2020, but over the past year, nearly a dozen people have frequented the property, and some have moved in, and they can't get them out.
10: They get welcome on the mat, so just go ahead and come on in.
4: There, I think there's also a no hate here sign.
10: Yeah, probably.
9: In this house, we believe that this house is ours.
4: Yes.
10: Can you imagine you're driving along in that neighborhood, though, and you come across a house with, like, weeds growing up and a car on the sidewalk? Like, what the hell is going on here?
4: I mean, for a lot of people, you just think in your mind, okay, so authorities come and stop this nonsense.
10: Yes.
4: It never happens. It's just crazy. So, yeah, that was another story that was out there. Did you hear what happened with the gubernatorial candidate, Republican, in Wisconsin over the weekend?
10: Yeah, I did.
9: Oh, yeah.
4: Holy smokes. He's lucky to be alive.
10: Really, he is. Yeah.
4: Emergency landing with the plane.
10: Small plane. Yep.
4: Lake Wausau. Holy smokes, man. He says he's going to be out there campaigning. You see his eye. He had a big gash over it.
10: I did see that.
4: But yeah, and local news in Wisconsin was terrible. All over that story. But yeah, lucky to be alive. And you could tell, man, he was humbled. Because he was kind of, you know, breaking up. Just talking about what had happened. But yeah, his name is Tom Tiffany. Lucky to be alive. Says, yes, we're going to be campaigning, but he's not supposed to fly for a little while. So yeah. Yeah, and it'll be okay, but man, can you imagine that?
10: Nope.
4: I say, yeah.
10: I'm not getting back on a plane
4: ever
10: again.
4: Very skillful from the pilot. Go wheels up when you're trying to glide into water, or it'll flip right down, and then you're done. Yeah, it's crazy. A couple other stories we got to get to, and the 5 stories we've been watching today, straight ahead right here.

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20: Day number five, CBS News is reporting that wealthy Chinese nationals are using U.S.-based women to carry hundreds of babies via surrogacy in what appears to be a perfectly legal immigration scam.
21: China!
20: Yep. Number four, Vice President J.D. Vance says 870,000 borrowers who've been flagged as having a high likelihood of committing fraud through the pandemic-era business relief program, they are under investigation and barred from applying for future federal loans. On that note, number three, Attorney General Todd Blanche reveals a scheme where two individuals tried to get fraudulent PPP loans on behalf of 100 immigrants from Cuba. $2 million was actually paid out to them, and wouldn't you know it, they fled the country.
22: Really?
20: Yeah.
22: Take the money and run, Steve Miller Band.
20: Yep. Number two, Senate Minority Leader Chuck Schumer is calling for an immediate all-senators classified briefing on AI with Trump administration officials, because they see this as a political win with all the panic going on about it. By the way, his daughter just got hired to work for Sam Altman from OpenAI.
22: Oh, really?
20: Wouldn't you know? Hmm. And then number one, a Massachusetts family says the state took custody of their teenage daughter after they refused to affirm her as a boy. No. The parents allege a school counselor socially transitioned their daughter without their knowledge.
23: Gosh dang it.
20: Then reported them to the Department of Children and Families. Now the state has guardianship and a restraining order prevents the teen's parents and older brother from contacting her. A judge has temporarily blocked the state from giving them high-dose testosterone as the family fights the case. It's not funny, but it's like, this is like, It's like every like 90s grandma's fever dream came true in that one story.
23: Yep. Yeah. I'll go ahead and say from years ago, Scott, when you would talk about slippery slopes, I'm like, that's ridiculous. Yeah, my apologies again.
22: Well,
23: people thought that was a slippery slope, but it would never happen. And now you're seeing it.
24: Yeah, it's happening with more and more frequency, too.
23: Yes.
24: A lot of times you don't hear about it.
23: Yeah.
24: Jeez.
23: Well, you wonder, too, man, at what point do some people, you know, go to extreme measures on stories like this? Like, there's always a tipping point where people are like, okay, this is where you got to fight a tyrannical government.
24: Yep.
23: And you always wonder what that's going to be.
24: I agree.
23: Yeah. I mentioned that Wisconsin gubernatorial candidate, Republican Tom Tiffany, surviving that.
24: Yeah.
23: Well, they had to have the emergency landing on Lake Wausau in Wisconsin because they weren't going to be able to make it to a runway. And I would say that's one of those times where you're doing the presser afterwards. You get emotional. You get a pass for that. It's totally understandable. You
25: know? We are just really fortunate. We're really fortunate that God was looking after us last night. And we're also really fortunate that the first responders, those behind me, the fire department, the sheriff's department, as well as the city of Wausau police, for their quick response. We're really fortunate for what they did. And I can't thank them enough for helping us in this situation.
23: Yeah, you could understand. Yeah, man.
24: Tough.
23: And he's still campaigning. He's got to wait a little bit to fly. But speaking of flying, I don't know if you happen to see this out of the New York Post. It reminded me, Scott, of the flight we were on the other night, getting those little cardboard cookies or whatever they call them.
24: Yeah, cardboard cookies. Yeah, it's a brand name.
23: You had them right there on your tray table.
24: I did.
23: Yeah. Flight attendant warns, never eat off that tray table.
24: No.
23: Don't ever do it.
24: What am I supposed to eat off of?
23: Well, you just don't touch it.
24: Okay.
23: You can't do it. Said it's nasty anyway, but a lot of passengers change their baby's diapers right on the tray.
24: Oh, come on, dude.
23: Yes, sees it all the time.
24: Oh. Gosh.
23: Said if she had to eat on the plane, she'd put a trash bag over the tray table because that's the only way it's safe.
24: Oh, gosh. Putting your baby on that thing?
23: Yes.
24: Oh, gosh.
23: And I suppose for some people, like, where else am I supposed to take the baby? Yeah. Oh, goodness.
24: I guess.
23: Yeah. Okay. You ready for your big trifecta? We got your top three stories of the day to get to and one. A news update next.
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3: John Saucier, Vice President J.D. Vance, announcing in Kansas City, Missouri today the Trump administration is banning more than 800,000 people from getting support from the federal government. The vice president says these bans are tied to fraudulent small business loans from the federal government during the pandemic.
4: If you screwed the American taxpayer, the federal government is now going to say you're cut off, no more, you shouldn't be applying anymore, and if you do apply, you're no longer able to get those benefits.
3: New York City is leading a lawsuit against the administration over a new rule that would allow the government to deny green cards to immigrants using government-funded programs. New York Attorney General Letitia James cited similar legal action taken under the first Trump administration.
21: When the first Trump administration dramatically expanded the public charge rule, New York challenged it in court. We won, and we intend to win again.
3: The new rule would take effect Friday. 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
26: WMBD Radio Local News. I'm Patrick Johnson. Three people are out of their home following a fire at East Peoria. Crews responded to Gardner Avenue on Sunday afternoon, where they encountered heavy flames and live power lines that had fallen onto the ground. The fire brought under control in about a half an hour. Investigators say it was electrical in nature. Nobody was hurt. Damage is estimated at $80,000, and the Red Cross is helping the residents find temporary housing. Gas prices moving sharply higher across central Illinois. A new Gas Buddy survey puts Peoria's average at $4.54 a gallon, up nearly 41 cents in just the last week. That's 26 cents higher than a month ago and $1.21 more than drivers were paying a year ago. Trilby Lumberg of the Lumberg Survey.
27: Now we have a jump of 11 cents per gallon in the average price of regular grade gasoline to $4.25.
26: That's the national average coming into today. Meantime, President Trump blames Ukraine, not the Middle East crisis, for causing diesel prices to skyrocket.
28: Mr. Zelensky has to do one thing. He has to stop knocking out diesel fuel in Russia. Let him go after targets, but not diesel fuel, because he's causing a shortage of diesel. This isn't done by the Middle East.
26: The Lion King's planned run at the Civic Center has been canceled as the musical's current North American tour comes to an end. 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
30: The 25 News First Alert Forecast. We're looking for more cloud cover throughout the day today. We'll start off a little bit more on the sunny side, and then more and more clouds roll through throughout the afternoon and into the evening. Tonight, we do have the chance of a few thunderstorms here or there, mainly after midnight and into tomorrow morning. And then tomorrow, we'll have some showers likely throughout the day. Temperatures remaining a little bit warm today, but much warmer tomorrow. I'm 25 News First Alert Meteorologist Austin Feig for WMBD Radio.
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23: The Markley Van Camp and Robin Show. I'm Jamie Markley, the Gen Xer. The Millennial, David Van Camp. And the Sexy Boomer, that's Scott Robbins. Okay, so Abdul El-Sayed is trying to distance himself from Hassan Piker.
20: Yeah, well, he's the Democrat nominee for U.S. Senate in Michigan. Really doesn't want to talk about his buddy Hassan Piker, that lunatic commentator, who says charming things like, America deserved 9/11, and then doubles down on it. Even though Abdul El-Sayed's campaign was begging Piker to show up during the primary to help him win, now he's not even saying his name. This is all from CBS yesterday morning.
23: Okay.
5: Well, there are Jewish voters in your state who are concerned about your relationship with Piker. You have condemned anti-Semitism, but not called out his rhetoric directly. Why not?
7: Weijia, with all due respect, this is the third time you've asked about a Twitch streamer in California. I've done four events in Michigan this week. You know what didn't come up? Twitch streamers in California. You know what did come up? Grocery prices. The fact that people can't see a doctor. The worry that they have about the quality of air and water. I'm not interested in having a conversation about streamers in California because they are not raising the prices of gas and groceries. I'm more interested in having a conversation about tariff policies and trade wars we shouldn't be fighting, about hot wars with Iran, about AI, which I know we were supposed to talk about right now. So let's actually talk about the issues that are affecting people instead of getting distracted by whatever the president says we should be talking about.
23: Okay. Yeah, that's fine. You know what people were not so concerned with after 9/11? That was grocery prices and gas prices. That wasn't the top concern then.
24: No.
23: And around that anniversary, when you hang out with a guy that says that we deserved it and that he hates America, that he happens to be Muslim, you're going to get asked about it.
20: Yeah.
23: Pint size. So you should probably get used to that.
24: You know what, though? You hear this guy, and if you're just your garden variety guy going on with your life and all that, and you hear him answer that question, you go, oh, okay. Makes sense.
23: Well, if you're just not paying attention.
24: Right, if you're not paying much attention.
23: Yeah.
24: I mean, paying little attention, let's say. But that he's smooth, man.
23: Mm-hmm.
24: He seems to have a sharp answer for everything, and it's always nonsense, but he throws it out there, and it sounds good.
23: A lot of people are easily fooled.
24: Yeah.
23: Probably don't know that federal agents arrested a top former associate of late Iraqi dictator Saddam Hussein just outside of Detroit.
24: Oh. The heck, you say?
23: Yes. Agents with Homeland Security Investigations arrested Rad Alabagi.
24: Oh, Rad Alabagi.
23: Yeah. R-A-A-D. What's the pronunciation on that? Rod?
24: Yeah, Rod.
23: Okay. Worked as an intelligence officer under Hussein. Arrest appears to be taking place near, shocking, Dearborn.
24: No!
23: Yeah. Yeah. Investigation uncovered information tying him to prior service as a high-ranking Iraqi intelligence officer during the Hussein era. Very interesting. But I'm sure, you know, that he put all that behind him and he just wants to assimilate and live the American dream.
20: Oh, sure. Of course. Naturally.
23: Of course.
20: I think I bought a car from him.
23: Unreal. So, yeah, that was out there, too.
24: Islamophobia.
23: Is that what that is?
24: Yeah. If you...
23: Something like that?
24: You question the motivations, yes. Yeah, I guess that's who you are and what you are, yes.
23: What you'll be accused of.
24: Sure.
23: I don't know if you want to do this before your big trifecta. Earlier, we were talking about this new charity Christian Bale is involved in.
24: Yes.
23: With foster kids.
24: Yes.
23: I mean, who knows, man? I think he's trying to do something good.
24: Mm-hmm. Yeah, sounds like it.
23: I don't know if, you know, it's hitting the mark or not, but part of what he said, again, actor Christian Bale,
8: and wonderful people involved in traditional foster care, but very often it gets to a place where it's so impermanent and so unstable that the kids really can't even begin to think of any dreams and what they might do, in their adult life, etc. Whereas this allows that because it gives them that stability and that grounding.
23: Okay. So these all a part of that. It's furnishing homes for these foster kids to keep siblings together, that mm-hmm. sort of thing. Okay. And so that was making the news. People are like, well, that's a really great thing. We'll see. Hopefully it is. Mm-hmm. And then I asked you guys, when you think of Christian Bale, what's the first thing you think of in Batman?
20: Yeah,
23: and then Batman. It was American Psycho.
20: Mm-hmm.
23: Right? Because the guy is a great actor. I do think that. I can't help it. And I brought it up. I always think of when he freaked out on the lights guy on the set of that Terminator
24: yeah,
23: movie.
24: Yeah, you brought this in today. You refreshed my memory.
23: I saw that story. Yeah. I'm like, man, he really went off on that guy. David had never heard it before.
24: The poor lights guy.
23: We didn't have time to get into the whole thing at the time. But I mean, it starts with him when he first loses it. Because he's concentrating on the scene, and apparently this lights guy is moving around and it distracts him. And he goes in with the...
9: Kick your I want you off the set, you...
23: So that was sort of the start, and it goes on for a while. And where we left it off to play the rest of that is he's very frustrated, and the guy, I think, is trying to tell him, well, this is what I was trying to do, something.
9: I'm trying to do a scene here, and I'm going, why the is Shane walking in there? What is he doing there? Do you understand my mind is not in the scene if you're doing that? Stay off the set, man. For sake. Right, let's go again. Let's not take a minute. Let's go again. And let's not have you walking in.
24: Oh, very Bill O'Reilly-esque.
23: A little bit, man.
24: Yeah, yeah.
23: Just he's not happy. No. And I'm thinking to myself, if I'm a director, because this guy's a great actor, are you going to put up with this sort of thing to get the sort of acting you want from this guy? Probably.
20: You probably will. Well, the studio's paying him a pile of cash to be in the movie.
23: Yes.
20: How much are they paying the lights guy?
23: Yeah.
20: Mr. Bale, I'm sorry.
23: Even though it sounds psychotic. And again, this was Terminator Salvation. Not the greatest movie ever, but still, he's taking it serious. You got to give him that.
9: Can I have Tom put this on, please? You're unbelievable, man.
23: He just keeps going off on this dude.
9: Unbelievable.
24: Won't let this guy up.
9: Number of times you're strolling the around in the background. I never had a DP behave like this. You don't understand what it's like working with actors. That's what that is. That's what that is, man. I'm telling you.
23: Oh, he started to...
9: I'm not asking. I'm telling you. You wouldn't have done that otherwise.
23: Trying to explain.
9: I want to kick your... shut up for a second, all right? I'm going to go... You want me to go trash your lights?
23: I'm going to kick your bleeping bleep.
24: Trash his lights.
23: Oh, dude.
9: Do you want me to trash him? Then why are you trashing my scene?
10: I'm not trying to trash him.
9: You are trashing my scene. You do it one more time, and I ain't walking on this set if you're still hired.
23: Here's my favorite part.
9: I'm serious. You're a nice guy. You're a nice guy, but I don't cut it when you bullsh** around like this on set.
23: Yeah, you're a nice guy, but that doesn't cut it.
20: Yeah.
23: All right.
20: Then it's the director is saying, listen, man, my career is riding on this right now. Not only have we fired the director of photography, but we've had him and his entire family deported. Where to? We don't know. We don't know where he's going.
23: One for the ages.
24: I did notice watching that movie, the lighting was terrible.
23: So. Yeah, bad lighting. Yeah.
20: Something to do with the weakest link.
24: Right. Yes.
23: Are you ready for your big three?
24: Yeah.
23: All right, roll it.
32: Are you ready?
11: One, two, look at you all.
32: It's the three most important news stories of the day.
9: Doesn't
11: it's the trifecta.
32: Well, at least according to Scott Robbins. It's the trifecta on the Markley, Van Camp, and Robbins show.
23: Every day about this time.
9: No, I don't need any
23: walking. Yo, guy, we got it.
24: Hey, is
23: Scott
24: it going to be Christian Bale bringing us in now? Or
23: no.
10: I'm Casey.
24: Okay, there you are.
23: He's here.
24: Hey, watch it, Casey, because Christian Bale's on a roll today, okay?
20: I don't know, man.
10: No way.
20: Casey can run pretty hot, too.
24: I know he can run pretty hot. I've heard him run hot before, but man, I don't know. Christian Bale's got you beat on that one.
23: So Scott Robbins' top three stories, of course, helped by his hero, Casey Kasem, and I think he's...
10: I'm ready.
23: Yes.
24: All right.
10: Three.
20: Number three, a CBS News poll asked Democrats why they're voting.
24: Yeah, opposition of Trump is motivating more Democrats than any support for their own party's agenda. This is in the latest poll that was done among likely voters intending to vote for Democrats. 54% said they primarily just wanted to stop Trump.
0: Give me a chance.
24: 46% wanted to help Democrats enact theirs, the poll said. They just don't know what they are. They don't care. I'm just not going to buy. I hate Trump, so I'm not going to vote for any Republicans at all. Among likely voters intending to vote for Republicans, 57% said they wanted to help Trump and Republicans advance their policies. 43% they wanted to just stop Democrats cold in their tracks from advancing theirs. That should be higher. That number should be much higher.
20: Well, for me, that kind of is my motivation. Because
24: yeah, me too.
20: I mean, what are we going to do? We're going to get another couple years of not passing voter ID.
24: Yeah.
20: So I'm not exactly enthusiastic about the Republican Party, but yeah, the Democrats are dangerous, man.
23: Well, it's a vote for sanity or insanity.
20: Yeah.
23: What it comes down
1: now,
23: to.
1: Now, on with the countdown.
23: The Scott Robbins trifecta, top three of the day. Now, number
1: two.
20: Number two, Macklemore booted from the Ed Sheeran tour.
24: Yeah, he was on tour with Ed Sheeran. Then he went off on that anti-Israel rant that he made, the pro-Palestinian rant.
23: Oh, yeah.
24: Before the show. Well, he booted him off the tour. Macklemore is now claiming today that the Jewish NFL owner Robert Kraft was the one responsible. He pressured Ed Sheeran to drop him from this tour after he made those remarks.
23: Robert Kraft has sway over Ed Sheeran?
20: Well, he wouldn't be able to play at Gillette.
24: Gillette Stadium.
23: Got it.
24: Was where it started.
23: Got it.
24: Ed told me Robert Kraft called him up. Said, hey, Ed, this is Robert Kraft. Get that Macklemore off the stage. We were scheduled to play there, he said. It's owned by the Kraft Group, and Ed told me the Kraft said, I wouldn't be allowed to perform, and if I were, then there would be no show. We'll pull the plug on it right now. So they did, and then other stadiums have now followed suit. Yeah. So it looks like Macklemore got booted off the tour.
23: Well, didn't that white boy got, what, one hit in his life?
24: Thrift Shop.
20: Much, yeah.
23: That
24: was a big one.
20: Yeah.
24: Does he produce a bunch of people, too, though?
23: I have no idea.
20: Well, the other thing is, too, it wasn't just, like, pro-Palestine or whatever. I mean, there was him in costume with, like, a stereotypical, like, a downright offensive Jewish caricature aspects, like a big hook nose prosthetic and all this stuff.
24: It was wild.
20: It crossed a lot of lines.
23: Macklemore, what did you
24: I know.
1: And the countdown continues.
24: But I mean, if you're Ed Sheeran, you're like, what are you doing, man? I gave you this gig. This is a big gig, right?
23: Scott Robbins, trifecta, top three of the day.
1: And finally, one.
20: Number one, the GOP has now dropped $32 million into the U.S. Senate primary in Texas.
24: Yeah, for 3 months, past 3 months anyway. Republicans have seen Ken Paxton's campaign the same way Texans remember the Alamo. So they're going to go ahead and say, hey, you know what? Let's start paying attention here. Let's dump some money here. And $32 million is coming his way. And the reason is they're looking at some of these polls. David, we've mentioned this
20: a
24: time or two, that, hey, man, this is what appeared to be a slam dunk early on is not.
20: I don't think it ever was a slam dunk with Ken Paxton.
24: But look, Senate leadership dumped a bunch of money. So $32 million are coming in, yeah.
23: Go ahead, David.
20: Oh, I just thought, you know, with it's like, do I like the policies of Ken Paxton more than John Cornyn? Absolutely. Ken Paxton's he's a fighter and he's gotten crap done.
23: Mm-hmm.
20: But yeah, his personal life is a crap show.
23: And a lot of people thought, though, man, that all of the oppo on Talafrico was going to do him in. But I don't think it's getting to the right people.
20: Yeah, and that may change, you know, as you get closer to the actual election. I mean, we're still a couple months out, so.
23: So $32 million, huh?
24: Yeah, they're trying to boost his campaign, which is sagging right now.
1: You got to pay!
23: I guess, man.
1: And there you have it.
23: Scott Robbins trifecta, top three of the day. Well done.
24: Always about the money, man. Got to have the money.
23: Well,
24: you want to win. Yep.
23: That is true. Man, I have a pick of like three Nimrods. I guarantee you it's going to be entertaining. And a news update next.

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1: You know, a lot of people talk about the weight loss injections. You know why?
2: Nope.
1: Well, they get results.
2: That's right.
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1: News update, David Van Camp.
3: I'm still just kind of shocked at this story out of Massachusetts where their daughter was secretly transitioned by someone at her school.
1: Dude, it's infuriating.
3: Then the parents got reported to the state. The state technically took custody of the child. There is a restraining order against the parents and her older brother. And the only thing keeping the state from giving her testosterone right now is a temporary stay, basically, while this thing makes its way through the courts. This is the same state that apparently can't decide whether or not a woman who strangles her three children should go to jail.
1: Yeah.
2: Jeez.
3: The parents should just say, hey, we're not guilty of anything. We just have postpartum psychosis.
1: Man, oh, man. You understand why more and more people are moving to Florida, Tennessee, different southern states.
2: Get the hell away from this nonsense.
1: Yes, it's insanity. All right, we got to get the Nimrods. Here we go.
4: When the going gets tough.
5: Damn it, this is too hard.
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5: I love the poorly educated.
1: All right. Nimrods in the News, we go to Canada, the town of Huntsville, where police were called Friday afternoon around 5:30. So there's been a crash on Earl's Road. Oh, goodness. Police get out there. Well, it's this 36-year-old woman that crashed her e-scooter. And, well, she was hammered. Driving while impaired.
2: Boy.
1: Yes. Boy, oh, boy. So what is that, like a happy hour kind of thing?
2: Maybe. Like it.
1: And you think, well, maybe you shouldn't get in the car. The e-scooter might be more dangerous at that point. Well, she was taken to jail, and that's Nimrods in the News.

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7: Momentum may be building on Capitol Hill. Elisa Brady, Fox News. After a call from top AI executives for collective action to slow the pace of development over concerns.

0: permission to change the pace. President Trump also posting about Iran, calling it a failed nation that wants to make a deal and insisting that oil is flowing through the Strait of Hormuz. But a new front in that conflict may be opening in Yemen, where Iran-backed Houthi rebels have been seizing more territory.
1: They are on the move. They're fighting against Yemen government forces, and they are winning. They are pushing them back. Right now, they're also targeting Saudi Arabia. They're using drones and missiles to attack Saudi oil infrastructure as well, and they are threatening a key piece of land. All along the Red Sea, they have taken territory, including the key port city of Mocha.
0: Fox's Steve Harrigan in Tel Aviv. The Houthis also threatening the Bab el-Mandeb Strait, which has been used as an alternate shipping route for Saudi Arabian oil. The EPA following through on a plan to roll back limits on greenhouse gases from fossil fuel-fired power plants, arguing the Biden and Obama-era restrictions suffocate the economy and that these emissions don't meet a federal threshold for regulatory action. The rollback, though, could face legal challenges. 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
2: WMBD Radio Local News, I'm Patrick Johnson. The investigation into a two-vehicle accident in Rome earlier today. Emergency crews responding to Illinois 29 in Maine around 7:20 this morning. Serious injuries reported. Two northbound lanes and one southbound lane were shut down for over an hour. ISP spent several hours on the scene for accident reconstruction. We're working to get the latest on that crash. State officials have found elevated levels of forever chemicals in Peoria County water systems. Tests in several communities came back at 4.6 parts per trillion, exceeding the state safety limit. That triggered official notifications for Peoria and surrounding communities, including Dunlap, Hanna City, Mapleton, and Peoria Heights. Experts say certified home water filters can help clear these chemicals from your tap. You can learn more by going to WMBDradio.com. East Peoria could soon add another 10 Flock license plate reading cameras. The city council will take up the proposal on first reading tomorrow night. East Peoria already has 18 of the cameras, which police have used for 4 years. The additional cameras would cost $36,500 the first year, $30,000 annually after that. Mayor John Call says the cameras have been one of the most effective crime-fighting tools for the police department. Privacy concerns surrounding the technology continue to draw scrutiny. More news in 30 minutes or as it breaks, and always at WMBDRadio.com.
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4: The 25 News First Alert Forecast. We're looking for more cloud cover throughout the day today. We'll start off a little bit more on the sunny side, and then more and more clouds roll through throughout the afternoon and into the evening. Tonight, we do have the chance of a few thunderstorms here or there, mainly after midnight and into tomorrow morning. And then tomorrow, we'll have some showers likely throughout the day. Temperatures remaining a little bit warm today, but much warmer tomorrow. I'm 25 News First Alert Meteorologist Austin Feig for WMBD Radio.
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6: All right, let's do it. 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
7: Shut up!
6: Oh, really? That's necessary?
8: I couldn't start the show like that.
6: That's necessary,
9: ugly
6: huh?
9: Ugly stuff.
6: Oh my gosh. All right.
8: What happened?
6: Let's talk about what happened on 60 Minutes before we get to anything else, because that was a wild story,
10: Yeah. Oh, yeah. Well, earlier this year, of course, an Air Force fighter jet was shot down over Iran, like the middle of the country, and the pilot was able to be rescued not long after the crash, but the other guy in the plane, a colonel, he only was identified by his call sign for the mission, Bravo, had to hide for 50 hours in the mountains, waiting to be rescued. He had a broken back, a broken shoulder, a broken arm, a sprained ankle, he was cut up to hell, very little water, no food.
6: He was able to climb!
10: And he was able to climb a 1,000 feet up?
6: Yes.
10: To try to find shelter and try to get out of the way of forces that, I mean, there was a bounty on the guy's head.
6: Yes.
10: You know, everybody in that region of Iran was looking for the guy. 92 special operators were involved in his rescue and got him home. Now, Bravo told his story to 60 Minutes, and this is a longer clip, but I cobbled it together from the piece.
6: Mm-hmm.
10: Where he's just telling the story, and I couldn't cut basically anything because it's fascinating.
6: It really is, man. Go for it.
11: Best way I've been able to describe that moment was getting hit by a freight train. My parachute was damaged in the initial attack at one point when I looked up and saw no parachute. That was the most...
6: Yeah, man. Whoa.
11: It was the most terrifying thing I've ever seen. So I paused right then, and I prayed, Lord, your will be done. But if I'm getting through this, I need help.
6: Right there watching it.
8: Yeah. I did watch it, too.
6: Did you, automatically put yourself in his shoes? What would it be like if you looked up and the parachute's not there?
8: Well, I thought about this all the time. I said, most of us, now, for the majority of people in this country and in the world, actually, for that matter, we don't know when we're going to die.
6: Right.
8: We don't have a... There is no... We're not watching a clock. This guy was watching the death clock. I mean, he's thinking, I'm going to die.
6: Sure.
8: I mean, you have to think that.
6: Yeah.
8: But because of what's happening. Nobody survives this, right?
6: But he didn't think that.
8: No, he didn't. But, I mean, it's just amazing to me. But he was scared out of his mind. I get it.
6: Yes.
8: You know.
6: Then he talks about the training part.
12: Yeah. While you're in the air.
11: Yeah.
12: Is that almost like free falling, or how would you describe that?
11: Free falling is a good way to put it.
8: Oh, man.
12: So how fast do you think you were going when you hit the ground?
11: Professionals, based on my description and the injuries that I had, the professionals think I hit the ground going somewhere between 70 and 100 miles an hour. Jeez. I had injuries, but... We all train to adapt and overcome the things that we're faced with. I moved as quickly as I could, despite the injuries, away from the place that I landed.
12: Given your injuries, how did you find the strength to make it up the mountain?
11: Never let a lack of motivation put you on Iranian TV.
12: You were thinking that.
11: Absolutely.
12: When were you first able to send a signal?
11: As soon as I found a spot that I felt provided some concealment, I started working on toward communication.
12: What did you say in that message?
11: When I got to the moment where I could review and think about all that I'd gone through, I sent, God is good. I don't know the specifics of what they sent, but I'm glad they sent it. The moment a PJ showed up to me on that ridgeline was one of the greatest moments of my life, and I don't know how to say it any more clearly than thank you for all that they did.
12: What did you say to them?
11: Let's go.
8: Yeah. Get me out of here.
6: Yeah.
8: Yeah.
3: It's amazing.
8: Gee, the story was captivating, man. It was. I was at the edge of my seat watching that.
3: Yeah, I was getting ready to flip over, actually, to the Cowboy game because we had the other game on, the Packers and the Vikings. And we had gone outside for a while and came back in, and that was sort of rolling. And I just saw part of the story, and then I said to my wife, I think you need to come in here. We need to hear this whole thing. Like, rewind it back and watch this.
8: Yeah.
3: And you're right. It was captivating.
8: It was.
3: And, man, you know, his faith. And you don't know. Did he get some clarity of what he was supposed to remember to do at that time? And this sort of courage that came to him? You wonder those things. Because with those injuries, how in the heck can you make it that far?
10: I don't know, but I think the phrase that pays here is never let a lack of motivation put you on Iranian TV.
8: I think you're right. I think you're absolutely right. Yeah.
10: It's like, well, I'm either going to die trying or I'm going to get captured and tortured.
3: Yes.
10: Not much of a choice.
3: And you don't know how much adrenaline plays into it at that point that, you know, overwhelms you know, the pain. But, man, it is an incredible story.
8: I think a lot of it is adrenaline. It's the will to want to continue to live.
3: Mm-hmm.
8: And how can I do this? And, you know, yeah, I think that's part of it, yeah.
3: Did you see the backlash towards this from different people with 60 Minutes?
10: Yeah, people saying this is like Barry Weiss's MAGA propaganda or whatever. Like,
3: yes!
10: Does everything have to go through that lens?
3: Yes, exactly. It does. I'm convinced of it.
10: Freaking bonkers, man.
3: Yeah.
8: 60 Minutes, I mean, it was their first show of the season. It was pretty damn good because they did the Pardon Brokers after that, which I didn't even know these people existed until last night.
3: I understand. But, of course, you would say that because you're part of MAGA under right. Barry Weiss's spell.
8: Right, yeah.
3: And now it's 60 Minutes.
8: Yeah, Barry Weiss has contacted the show several times.
3: Well,
8: wanting to know what we think.
3: There were a lot of people, too, talking about, you know, it wasn't even addressed that they'd fired people from 60 Minutes. What about Scott Pelley?
8: Well, what are they going to do?
3: Right. What, we need to come on and talk about what's happened? No, their whole thing is to tell stories, I thought.
8: Yeah. Why, exactly. Who does that? Yeah. Nobody addresses it when you boot somebody. You don't go, hey, by the way.
10: I know this guy, you know, got shot down, hit the ground at 70 to 100 miles an hour, managed to somehow climb a freaking mountain.
3: Yes.
10: And then you've got here, like, what, 92 or whatever heroes coming in and creating an airstrip out of nothing to rescue this guy because no man left behind means something. And you're like, but what about Scott Pelley? He's the real hero.
8: Right, exactly.
10: Oh, please.
3: Yeah. And again, man, if this is 25 years ago, because this is something we remember about 9/11, that people came together, people would think, wow, what a great country and what a great military that leaves no one behind like that. That's going to risk going in and saving this person. It would be a really good thing. And now it's just so much split. A lot of talk over the weekend about AI. We're all going to die.
10: Mm-hmm.
3: Yeah. Oh, boy.
8: Tons of talk about AI.
3: Well, that's because of that mid-level AI employee, Jacob Coxon, that went out and said, it's going to kill us all if we don't do something. And was raising the alarms. And it depends on how you look at this. Do you buy what that guy was selling?
10: Kind of, but like we were talking about last week, it feels like there's a sales pitch here. And a
3: little bit.
10: One of these guys also just teamed up with somebody from Bernie Sanders' presidential campaign, and it's like, okay, what are we really doing here?
3: Yes.
10: And any time something becomes almost out of nowhere, a like national crisis, like the data centers, like now AI. Well, I know they're pretty much linked together. Mm-hmm. Like, we've had data centers in this country for years, and all of a sudden it's this big panic about it. And you've got then, you know, AI, there's this big panic about it hitting. I'm like, okay, who's paying to get this out there, to convince people that we need to be terrified of this?
8: Chinese.
10: Yeah.
8: Chinese. Yeah. They want to take the lead, certainly. They want to jam it down our throats, if possible.
3: Well, it is coming from the AI companies themselves.
10: Yeah.
8: Yeah.
3: But. So then you had the Anthropic CEO, Dario Amodei, on the regulation of AI companies. Interesting.
4: It has always been very strange that this technology is being built by a private company. People ask me that question all the time. Why isn't this being built by government? I think the government and the public needs to have a stake. And this is why we've supported regulation of the technology. Regulation constrains the private companies. Regulation allows the public and its elected representatives to have a say and limits what the private companies can do.
3: You buying what he's selling?
10: Nope.
8: Nope, me either.
10: No, and if the government has a stake, that means we're not going to get undercut from some other startup in Silicon Valley. That's right. What that is.
3: Yeah. All I could think of was Zuckerberg listen to that.
10: Yeah.
3: Like, oh, trust us, we want what's best for everybody. I don't know about that. This is also interesting. The former Trump AI czar, David Sachs, was talking about companies regulating themselves like, that's fine, but the other, I don't know.
5: I think it's very clear, based on who amplified this post and when they did it, that there was an organized PR campaign here, right? This wasn't just a random resignation.
4: That's your theory, yes.
5: What I'm saying is there's a lot of, like, overlapping agendas here where there's some people have an economic interest and some people have a power interest, and there's going to be a division of the spoils. In their view of the world, AI is going to be very centralized. We're going to have a duopoly. The duopoly reaps the economic benefits, and they give big political donations, and they'll do the dirty work of suppressing speech because, again, on that side of the ledger, you can circumvent the First Amendment. And then on the government side of the ledger, you'll have those people who exercise control over our lives.
3: Yeah, I heard a lot of people saying civilization's not going to die by the end of the decade from this stuff. But yeah, it's dangerous. There's no doubt about that. But everybody's got to play in this thing. But we'll get into more of that.
8: I'm trying to also think what the government involvement, has anything ever gotten better that way?
10: Well, it worked great for, you know, research into viruses.
3: Exactly.
8: Yeah.
3: That's the top of mind for a lot of us.
8: I hadn't thought about that, David, but you're right. Yeah.
3: Yes.
8: No problem. Okay.
3: It is Mashup Monday. David always has a treat for us.
10: Mm-hmm.
3: What is it today, David?
10: Cool and the Gang versus Quiet Riot. Bang your head. It's a celebration.
3: This is one of my all-time favorites. This is. Have you heard it before, Scott?
8: I think, but I don't know.
3: Maybe.
8: All right,
3: okay.

0: I will say, in my opinion, that's the best that song's ever sounded.
1: Which version?
0: Celebration.
1: Oh, okay.
0: Bang Your Head is incredible on its own, Scott.
1: Of course. Come on. Standalone great song.
0: Yeah. I mean, that's poetry is what it is, really.
1: Well, it'll drive you mad.
0: It will.
1: Yep.
0: Trump was asked about AI, by the way. He had an interesting statement. We'll get to that and the five stories we're watching today coming right up.
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0: The Markley, Van Camp, and Robbins Show. Jamie Markley, David Van Camp, Scott Robbins, and the five stories we're watching today.
13: All right, number five. Vote Hub has an update on the U.S. Senate race in Texas. It's now tilting Democrat, with James Tallarico getting a 55% chance of beating Republican Ken Paxton. Now, that's still within the margin of error, but it is causing a little bit of puckering in the Lone Star State. Number four, dozens of Democrat-led U.S. states, counties, and cities have sued President Trump's administration to block a new rule that would allow immigration officials to deny green cards to people who use public benefits like food stamps and Medicaid. They say, no, we need to make sure that legal residents who are not U.S. citizens can get, well, welfare benefits that typically were designed for U.S. citizens who needed some help.
0: I guess you just can't come around and say, these are our voters, and we need to protect them.
13: Right.
0: And we need them to vote illegally.
13: Number three, there's a big AI panic going on suddenly, and Democrat Senator Chuck Schumer is all over it. He is demanding a classified briefing on the issue. Number two,
14: sit down. You don't demand anything.
13: Okay? Interior Secretary Doug Burgum says the U.S. will be able to refill the strategic petroleum reserve at about a third of its current cost per barrel because of the Venezuela oil deal and swaps going in and out. And then number one, the Air Force colonel who was shot down in Iran spoke to 60 Minutes about hiding out in the mountains for 50 hours despite having a broken back, shoulder, and arm. When asked how he managed to survive, he said, and I love this quote, "Never let a lack of motivation put you on Iranian TV." And those are the top five stories that we are watching today, Scott.
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0: Well, it's Monday Night Football tonight.
14: Yeah.
0: Chiefs and the Broncos.
14: Yep.
0: You also have the 78th Emmy Awards.
14: Oh, God.
0: What?
14: He's going to watch. Okay.
0: You used to watch them.
14: I did when I knew what the shows were. I don't even know what these shows are anymore.
0: No, I really don't either. But I didn't watch it before either. So.
14: Who's the host tonight? Oh, it's Mariska Hargitay or Hart. How do you pronounce her name?
0: Hargitay. Nice one.
14: Hartiger. I don't know. That's why I brought it up.
0: Okay, you get three strikes on this one. Try again.
14: No, I'm not going to try again because I don't know.
0: You watched the show.
14: I don't watch the show.
0: You didn't watch?
14: I watched her on, she was on the Today Show.
0: Okay.
14: Pumping the idea that she's going to be there.
0: Hargitay.
14: Hargitay, thank you.
0: Yes. No, you got that one. That's unfair.
14: Well, up there. Yeah. Hartigay, though. That's better.
0: Yeah.
13: That's the last name of James Tallarico's girlfriend.
14: Yeah. Her first name is Ida, so it's I. Hartigay.
0: Oh, my gosh. Yes. After a big football weekend, college football weekend.
13: Oof. Yeah.
0: What kind of Texan are you, David? You go to bed before the game's over?
13: Yeah, I went to, my son's birthday party was that day. I was tired. I was still under the weather, still am. And, yeah, it looked like, okay, Ohio State's going to win and whatever. Go to bed, wake up in the morning, and find out there was an epic comeback by the Texas Longhorns.
0: Unbelievable.
13: I know.
0: You hear this incredible, heroic story of this guy surviving. No parachute. Going down in Iran.
14: Broken back.
0: Yes.
14: Yeah.
13: Yes.
0: Injuries, all the lacerations, he's bleeding. And he finds a way. Well, I had a case of the sniffles, and I was a little tired after my son's birthday party, so I decided to hit the sack before the game was over.
13: In my defense, that 60 Minutes episode hadn't aired yet, Jamie. So I did not yet have the adapt and overcome. Rob, pick me up from 60 Minutes.
0: Oh, man.
13: And from Colonel Bravo.
0: Yes. I don't know if you knew this. It's an odd day. You know, there's celebrations that are going on every day, right?
14: Mm-hmm.
0: Today is National Sober Day.
14: Oh, okay.
0: People have gotten sober.
14: Yep.
0: It's also National Rosa Tequila Day.
14: Doesn't seem to mesh very well, does it?
0: Well, I think maybe it's testing out your sobriety.
14: Yeah. Okay.
0: Just have a little whiff. You sure you can stay away?
14: Yeah.
0: Yeah. Who knows? We got to get to that clip where Trump was asked about AI. And did you hear the story of the crime analyst manipulating DNA data?
13: Oh, dude, this is crazy.
14: Oh,
0: a crazy story we need to get to and around a What's Your Story, all coming up right here.
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17: Fox News, I'm Paul Stevens. There are more concerns across the U.S. about the growth and possible dangers surrounding artificial intelligence. Vice President J.D. Vance saying the administration is listening.
18: But it's something that we're concerned by, but we want to make sure that we actually regulate smartly and we're thoughtful about the risk here. So there are obviously risks to AI. There are some benefits to AI.
17: The Trump White House announcing that it's banning more than 800,000 people accused of getting fraudulent small business loans during the COVID-19 pandemic from getting any further support from the feds.
19: We know who you are. We will claw back the money. And where warranted, we will refer you to law enforcement so that you can face the jail time that you deserve.
17: Small Business Administration Administrator Kelly Loeffler earlier today in Kansas City. 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
20: WMBD Radio Local News, I'm Patrick Johnson. Elevated levels of so-called forever chemicals have been found in some Peoria County water systems. Testing found levels of 4.6 parts per trillion, triggering notifications in Peoria, Dunlap, Hanna City, Mapleton, and Peoria Heights. Experts say certified home water filters can help reduce the chemicals in tap water. You can learn more by going to WDMBRadio.com. Serious injuries reported following a two-vehicle crash in Rome. First responders were called to Illinois 29 and Main Street around 7:20 this morning. Illinois State Police say the crash involved two vehicles that resulted in serious injuries. The wreck forced the closure of two northbound lanes and one southbound lane while crews worked the scene. State Police say the investigation is ongoing. East Peoria will consider expanding the city's network of Flock license plate reading cameras. On Tuesday night, the city council will get its first look at a police request to add 10 cameras to the already 18 that are in use. The expansion would cost $36,500 the first year, $30,000 annually after that. The mayor supports the plan, calling the cameras one of the most effective crime-fighting tools. The proposal comes as privacy concerns and questions about potential misuse of Flock camera technology continue to draw scrutiny across the nation. Disney's The Lion King will not be coming to Peoria. The planned Civic Center run has been canceled as the show's 25-year North American tour prepares to end next summer. More news in 30 minutes or as it breaks, and always at WMBDRadio.com.
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22: The 25 News First Alert Forecast. We're looking for more cloud cover throughout the day today. We'll start off a little bit more on the sunny side. and then more and more clouds roll through throughout the afternoon and into the evening. Tonight, we do have the chance of a few thunderstorms here or there, mainly after midnight and into tomorrow morning. And then tomorrow, we'll have some showers likely throughout the day. Temperatures remaining a little bit warm today, but much warmer tomorrow. I'm 25 News First Alert Meteorologist Austin Feig for WMBD Radio.
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0: Jamie Markley, David Van Camp, Scott Robbins. Okay, so a lot of freaking out about AI, and understandably so, especially when you got somebody that all of a sudden becomes a, quote, whistleblower, saying, hey, something's got to be done or it's going to kill people. Like, civilization could collapse within the decade.
23: Mm-hmm.
0: Like, holy smokes, that seems pretty serious.
14: Yeah.
0: Then other people are saying, well, that was motivated. Trump was asked about it yesterday. Here's what he had to say.
24: We're leading China in AI. We're the most sophisticated country in the world. And frankly, I want to keep it that way, because whoever wins AI wins. And we can put guardrails, we can do this and that, but I think you have a lot of negative forces that are bringing it up that shouldn't be bringing it up, and they're bringing up things that won't happen. But whoever wins with AI wins.
0: So you think it's mostly China?
14: I think so. Yeah, I do.
0: Putting the scare into people. Hey, you need to slow this down so we can catch up.
14: Same thing with the data center. Same thing. Yeah, it's all there.
23: Well, that and the AI companies themselves want to be able to have the government back their play.
14: Right.
23: So that they don't go belly up, so they can get all the benefits of a federal government backing.
14: Yeah, like I saw today, AI creators are pumping the brakes.
23: No, they're not.
0: When has that ever happened? Yeah.
25: China.
0: Yeah, you always got to watch out for China.
23: And, yeah, the big tell on this is that they're not saying, hey, we are voluntarily pumping the brakes on some of this. No, no, no. They're telling Congress, hey, let us write laws for you.
0: Right. It reminds you a lot of social media.
23: Mm-hmm.
14: Mm-hmm.
0: How they were manipulating everything. Oh, because we care about people.
23: Mm-hmm.
0: Look what they've done to young girls. Oh, my gosh. Just mental health-wise, go back 30 years with the research from then compared to now.
14: Mm-hmm.
0: That has not been a good thing at all. Dude, this story out of Colorado and happened in the later in the week, last week, and just reading more about it yesterday. Man, is this disturbing. Because, you know, you had the RNC convention going on in Dallas. There was a bunch of news going on last week. This woman, Yvonne Missy Woods, a former forensic analyst for the Colorado Bureau of Investigation, pled guilty to felony charges, including cybercrime, first-degree perjury, attempting to influence a public servant, and forgery. And you hear all that, and you're like, oh, okay. Well, bad person, huh?
14: Yeah.
0: You go a little deeper into it, you know, exactly what were they talking about? Well, her actions included deleting male DNA evidence affecting cases involving women and children who reported sexual assault.
14: Oh, my gosh. Deleting it?
0: Yes.
14: Oh, God.
0: Investigators ultimately identified 53 cases involving false or misleading lab reports that contained statements attributed to Woods. Of those, 41 did not result in criminal charges against the suspect. including 32 involving women and children who reported sexual assault, according to this release. Woods deleted values indicating that male DNA was present and then issued reports stating that no male DNA had been found. So you got a victim saying, yet this happened with this guy. Well, sorry, no DNA evidence there. This case can't continue. That is friggin' evil, man.
14: Oh, yeah, it is.
0: Her conduct eliminated opportunities for additional testing, comparison, and investigation. That's what the release said. And, you know, this was before her sentencing. She sure sounded real sorry, just so you know.
3: My actions affected not only the integrity of the criminal justice system, but also the people whose lives were touched by the cases in which I worked. I take responsibility for the offenses to which I've pled guilty, and I know that an apology cannot undo the harm or restore the trust that was lost. For many years, I was entrusted with evidence that could have profound consequences for defendants, victims, families, and the courts. I failed that responsibility.
0: One of the questions is why?
14: Yeah, what was the motivation there?
23: Oh, because of a massive backlog of cases, and so it's like, okay, we're going to try to clear the backlog as quickly as possible and just throw out anything that could be questionable or could require additional testing, and then she winds up getting promoted because, man, she's clearing a ton of cases suddenly.
0: Unreal.
14: You know, we talk about tax money being wasted all the time on government spending, mm-hmm. and you would think that hiring more people to process this stuff would be at the top of the list of things that need to get done. Well, wouldn't you?
0: Well, especially when, remember when Doge first started looking into all these different jobs in D.C. and people taking afternoons off all the time.
14: Yeah.
0: Like, they're just part of it. They were working like 2 and 3 hours a day, mm-hmm. and that was even thin. And this is something where, get somebody else in there it's just, we got to process it along.
14: Like, hire more people then if you have to. Train more people. Pay more people. I don't know. That would seem like something we could all agree on. Like, we don't want this backlog of cases.
0: Right. Well, the other part to me, I couldn't help but think it, and I don't know it because I'm not inside her head, was all those cases in the UK that just got pushed along that would have had DNA evidence of attacks on women.
14: Yeah.
0: From dudes. And it was just like, we're not going to process that. Because, you know, sometimes women on the left, as nuts as it sounds, have this sort of opinion that some men of color just can't control themselves that way. Which is one of the most racist things you can do.
14: Right.
0: By the way, and not that her picture matters at all, but I'll let you guys paint the picture of this woman that's going to do 10 years now.
14: Yeah, she looks very typically like that, yes.
0: How so? You're talking about on the left?
14: Yeah.
0: What makes you, just from this picture, because she's got longer gray hair, would make you say that she looks
14: liberal? I think the glasses and just the overall look.
0: What would you say, David?
23: I don't know. Kind of hard to tell.
0: Okay.
23: Yeah, I would just say just kind of looks like a normal person you'd see out and about, you know, at the Cinnabon or whatever.
14: I'm quick to pass judgment. Yeah.
0: That's why I asked you first, Scott.
14: Yeah.
0: No offense to David on that one. I knew it would be a more interesting take. He'd be like, she looks like one of them. Of course she does.
14: Yeah, the glasses and the hair over one ear. Yeah, this is my thing. Yeah.
0: Yeah.
14: I don't know.
0: Well, the one comment you made last week.
14: I can't tell if her hair is colored or not, if it's like pink or blue or something on one side.
0: Long and gray.
14: Hard to say.
0: No, I think it was a comment you made when we were in Dallas last week at the convention. Man, the conservative women are so much more attractive than the nasty.
14: Well, I mean, it's a blanket statement. I understand that. But it was my observation at the moment.
0: Just as a rule.
14: That this was true as a rule.
0: Yes, I get it. Totally get it.
14: Yeah.
0: All right. It's that time. We do it a couple of times a day. Go around the table. It may not be the biggest story out there, but it caught your attention. You want to bring it in. David, today, what's your story?
23: Dude, CBS News had this wild story about a Chinese billionaire named Zhu Bo, who is using women in America to carry his babies through surrogacy in an obvious immigration scheme that is perfectly legal, because once those kids are born, if they're born in the U.S., boom, Supreme Court has defended this. They're citizens. They have birthright citizenship, and then they get flown back to China. Now, he's reported to have had more than 100 children. His ex-wife says it's more like 300. through this
0: process. Heard of this story before.
23: Now, CBS talked to one of the surrogates who actually did not know what this was. She thought she was providing, like, the service for a single dad who just wanted a family.
0: Oh. Okay, roll it.
5: I feel blindsided. I feel misled. It feels like he's, like, creating an army. That's crazy.
0: Whoa.
5: I don't understand what the motive is. I just know that it's going to be hard for the child.
6: When they matched you, did they tell you anything about their family?
5: It was along the lines of just a single father looking to have a big family.
6: When you heard that he wanted a big family, what did you think that meant?
5: I was picturing Sound of Music. It's just a really crappy thing to be a part of. I mean, you don't even think like this could be legal. Like everyone, every step of the way tells him yes and allows this and is like creating these agreements. And then it's just up to the surrogate at that point who has half of the information.
0: Yeah. The whole thing.
23: Yeah. And yeah, this guy's not the only one doing it either.
0: Oh, no.
23: I mean, they've just made like, it's like wealthy Chinese nationals are basically creating baby farms in America.
0: Yeah. And a lot of people don't understand the motivation behind it. But there's motivation for sure.
14: Oh, yeah.
0: It's pretty nefarious. Yep, we just let them have it.
23: Yep.
0: Okay. The left doesn't want to stop it.
23: Mm-mm.
0: It is. It's bonkers. Wow. All right, Scotty, what do you got for your story?
14: A statue honoring slain conservative leader Charlie Kirk was vandalized with red paint outside Turning Point USA's Phoenix headquarters.
0: Of course.
14: Just a couple of days after it was unveiled, too, by the way, to mark the first anniversary of his death. 8-foot-tall statue, nearby memorial poster, was also defaced. Red paint was smeared across the statue, including a frowning face painted on its chest. The statue was installed Thursday to commemorate Kirk, the Turning Point USA co-founder. Everybody knows that. I was speaking at a campus event when he was shot and killed. We all know that. The statue depicted Kirk wearing a freedom shirt. It was not immediately clear whether police identified any suspects or determined a motive for the vandalism. Are you kidding me? A motive for the... I know what the motive for the vandalism was. Yes. They hate him. They hate him. And this is so typical of that. They don't make anything. They just wreck stuff.
0: Yes.
14: They create nothing.
0: No.
14: They just destroy. That's what the whole deal is.
23: That's what leftism does. That's what Marxism does. It just consumes. All it does is eat.
14: Yes. You're right. You're absolutely right. All it does is eat, and it's an insatiable appetite.
0: None of that's funny, but you just get going on a roll.
14: Yeah.
0: And then David puts a little bit of gasoline on your fire, and you just keep going.
14: It is. Well, he's right. I mean, that's an accurate description, yes.
0: I understand.
14: These guys... I just irritates the hell out of me because, again, just wreck stuff. Just destroy stuff. Just, you know, deface it, whatever.
0: Yeah, I know. I don't want to stop you. I'm waiting until you're all the way done.
14: I'm done. I can't go further with this.
0: Okay.
14: But eating each other is one thing, David. I agree with you.
0: Yeah, that's true. I don't know if you heard this or not, but, Scott, you're the first person I thought of when I heard that Judge Judy is going to retire from on-camera work.
14: Oh, that's too bad. I love Judge Judy.
0: You do.
14: I do.
0: I know. You're a married guy now.
14: I know.
0: But before, you had said it. You'd absolutely date Judge Judy if the opportunity were there.
14: You know, I think...
0: Well, David has a look of horror in his... Why?
23: Dude, I'm just saying, like, nothing against her. She seems like a great person, but could you... You would not be able to have an inch of wiggle room in that relationship.
14: Oh, no, none whatsoever. Yeah, you need a hall pass to, you know, go to the bathroom. Yeah.
23: It just... It sounds like it'd be a very... Maybe, you know, she's actually just a very pleasant person. Nah. I mean, no disrespect.
7: You're a moron.
23: Well, thank you. Yeah, I know. Yes, ma'am. I'll go sit in my corner now.
0: But I was like, absolutely.
14: Oh, I'd love to sit down with her and talk to her.
0: Yeah, I think we first had this conversation, was it like 10 to 15 years ago?
14: Uh-huh.
0: And... you were saying something to the effect of, I bet she's got a wild side to her.
14: Oh, yeah.
0: And something like along those lines.
14: Either that or be extremely critical.
0: Oh. Like, it's done in the afterglow, and you're like, how was it for you? And she's like, you know.
7: I think it's crap.
14: Right, exactly. and not be afraid to say that.
23: Justice in the streets, punishment in the sheets. Yes.
14: Exactly.
0: Yeah. I didn't even know she was still doing TV. I had thought the retirement was a while ago. I honestly had no idea. But there you go. Okay. We got to get to Nimrod to the news. Hey, we got a news update next.

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1: New York City Mayor Zoran Mondani is, one of the liberals in America suing the Trump administration over a new rule that will go into effect on Friday that allows immigration authorities to deny green cards to foreigners who are likely to rely on welfare. Now, for a long time, and I guess we just stopped enforcing it, but there has been the, no public charge rule when it comes to immigration. Like, if you're coming here, you've got to prove or you've got to demonstrate that you can live on your own 2 feet. Now, that's been ignored, obviously. But, Mamdani says that 4 million people will unenroll from their health care if this happens, and that people will die if more green cards aren't given to welfare-dependent foreigners.
0: Oh, my gosh.
2: Mm-hmm.
0: Okay. And? We got to have rules.
1: Right. And also, the people will die thing is played out from the left.
0: All the time.
2: It's because everything is people will die.
1: Yeah.
2: Doesn't matter what it is.
1: Net neutrality.
3: I would say do it now.
2: Right. Yeah.
0: Hilarious. All right. We got to get the Nimrods. This is a special one.
4: When the going gets tough.
5: Damn it. This is too hard.
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5: I love the poorly educated.
0: All right. Nimrods, the news. We go to Minnesota. Now, look, there's drug dealers everywhere in the world, right?
2: Yep.
0: You got to differentiate or die if you're going to be a good drug dealer. So how about issuing a loyalty card to your customers?
2: Oh, like a punch card? Like the ones you get at Super Clips or something?
0: Loyalty card.
2: Okay.
0: Yes. That's what 27-year-old Andy Silencio is doing in Minnesota, dealing psychedelic mushrooms and other drugs. And we're unsure if it was actually like a punch card or if it was something else more modern. We do know that his cards had his business name on them, which is Flower Daddy. Don't know how much of a savings they got or if there were other rewards offered. All we know is he did have the loyalty cards that he would offer to his customers. He was caught when he sold to an undercover officer. Large stashes of drugs and digital scales and cash. And it's Minnesota. I'm sure he'll be out soon. And that's Nimrods in the News.
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14: A call to action in Washington. I'm Lisa Brady, Fox News. After an admission from the Anthropic CEO about the risks of AI, leading to agreement from the head of OpenAI and Elon Musk that it's time to slow the pace of development or humans could lose control of it quickly. But President Trump calls fear of AI taking over the world or destroying humanity a hoax. In social media posts, also calling it a sick conspiracy as he warns against losing the AI race to China.
15: And some Democrats appear ready to use this issue as a political cudgel against Republicans. Today, Senate Minority Leader Chuck Schumer called for an immediate all-senators classified briefing on AI from the Trump administration, and he accused the president of, quote, looking the other way when it comes to AI. Other Democrats say this Republican-led Congress is just sitting on its hands.

0: enforce the crypto bill. President Trump's support is viewed as key to several Republican senators voting in favor of the Clarity Act. Democrats have demanded stronger ethics language about crypto holdings following financial disclosures showing President Trump reported more than $1 billion worth of cryptocurrency-related earnings.
1: Fox's Jared Halpern at the White House. Stocks finish lower. The Dow down 152 points at the bell. 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
2: WMBD Radio Local News, I'm Patrick Johnson. Environmental officials have detected elevated levels of so-called forever chemicals in drinking water serving parts of Peoria County. Testing of Illinois American Water's Peoria system found PFO levels of 4.6 parts per trillion. That's above the state's groundwater threshold of 4. The finding triggered required notifications for water systems serving Dunlap, Hanna City, Mapleton, Kingston Mines, the TL Rural Water District, and Deluxe Lake Estates. Peoria Heights was also notified because of its emergency backup connection. Experts say certified home water filters can help reduce exposure to the chemicals. We have more of this story at our website, WMBDradio.com. State police are investigating a two-vehicle crash happened in Rome this morning. Crews called to Illinois 29 and Main Street around 7:20 in the morning. The crash closed two northbound lanes and one southbound lane. Police spent several hours on the scene. East Peoria leaders will consider adding 10 more Flock license plate reading cameras. At a meeting on Tuesday night, the city already has 18 cameras. The expansion would cost $36,500 the first year and then $30,000 annually after that. Mayor John Call supports the plan, calling Flock one of the police department's most effective crime-fighting tools. The proposal is coming amid privacy concerns that continue to plague the technology nationwide. More news in 30 minutes or as it breaks, and always at WMBDradio.com.
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4: The 25 News First Alert forecast calling for some passing clouds overnight tonight. Quiet but warm. Low temperatures near 70 in the morning. And then highs tomorrow in the mid to upper 80s. We'll see some periodic scattered showers and storms. Not going to rain all day long, but there will be opportunities for some wet weather at times. Maybe some gusty winds possible in any storms that develop. And a few showers and storms may continue into Wednesday with highs in the low 80s. From 25 News, I'm First Alert Chief Meteorologist Brian Walter for WMBD Radio.
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6: There's no major delays that we could see, at least for now, on Route 8 Southport Road, where they have been working west of Edwards up to Oak Hill and Texas Road. We're seeing a little slow traffic, though, between I-474 and Kickapoo Edwards Road. So, again, resurfacing work in that stretch between I-474 to west of Edwards. I-474 looks good westbound at Route 6. And Knoxville is tight in both directions at Nebraska as that water department work continues down to one lane. Keep everyone connected online with fast, reliable performance from i3 Broadband's 100% fiber to the home network. 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

0: Welcome, my babies. 1470, 100.3 WNBD. This is the Phil Luciano Show. I don't know what you were watching yesterday, early afternoon. I think I was in a time warp watching the Peoria Pirates and the Indoor Football League. Something like that with that score? Okay, maybe it was a Bears game. I get confused sometimes. I'm getting up there in age. It was one of those, how many points are they putting up? Remember the last vestiges of the Pirates where it was like everyone scores almost every time? That's what it seemed like. And I'm not going to go on and on and on here about this, but two quick things. I mean, winning covers up a lot of sins, right? And we won't even mention like, well, gee, I hope they play defense this year. Yeah. The two things about Ben Johnson. One, yeah, that decision to go on fourth and one at the 20, their own 20. And his response was, yeah, I thought we had a good chance. Of what? Blowing the game? It was utterly nuts. And it's, again, if they would have lost, he probably would have just been pounded and pounded and pounded. The one, though, that was even worse in my mind was, this was, I think it was either the late third quarter, early fourth quarter. Bears are up by seven. They're driving. They're around the 10-yard line of Carolina. And it is a called run. It's like a read and run by Caleb Williams. And then he runs. And he's running and running. He gets right toward the goal line and then just gets, boom, pounded by the defense. And right there, my heart stopped. It was like, okay, there goes all of our dreams and prayers down the toilet because he's just going to be destroyed. And he got up. I was so happy. And yeah, he got up and threw a touchdown. Right. But why? Why are we running our irreplaceable quarterback like that? And I get it. We want to win. Yeah, if it's the Super Bowl, all out. Game one, and we're winning and driving, and you want to put him in that much of harm's way? This might be a really fun season. I think the last thing I said Friday here was the Bears are going to be involved in a lot of 31 to 27 games. They're going to win most of them. It'll be an interesting season. I didn't realize that you have to double all those numbers. And it's going to be a fun season if we don't all have cardiac arrests along the way. Anyway, in news we are following, and boy, oh boy, this AI saga, it grows and grows and grows. Remember the good old days with AI? I don't know, maybe 2 or 3 weeks ago, when all we were worried about was the data centers making our energy bills skyrocket and use all of our water. Remember that, the good old days? But now it's like the leaders of AI telling us, yeah, AI just might kill us all. And our current administration saying, oh, don't be wussies about it. It's getting to be a very interesting sort of discussion because on one hand, you understand this is a Republican administration, laissez-faire, let the beast loose, let them do business. But here, the businesses are saying, can you please help us? Can you please rein us in? Here's what's going on. If you're not following this, that the tech pioneers, the CEOs of these massive companies, granted, these companies have been fueling Wall Street. If AI hadn't happened yet, we'd be like, man, are we ever going to get to retire? But they're pretty much propping up all of our 401ks and investments and all that. That's a good thing. And those CEOs, those leaders of AI are saying, we need to slow this down because we've got some problems and they're existential. We're not talking existential about AI. We're talking about, oh, existential of the human race. I'm not making this up. These are the big brains behind all the AI saying this. In meantime, the Trump administration is saying, oh, no, we can't slow down. Full speed ahead. We got to beat China. And this is just ramped up just since Friday. And we did talk about some of this last week, that the AI researcher Jacob Cox, remember we discussed this? He resigned from Anthropic saying, hey, all these labs are racing toward improving super intelligence that could kill us by the end of the decade. And at first you're like, oh, this must be a whistleblower, he's off his rocker. Nope. There were plenty of people at Anthropic and other companies saying, yep, that's about where we're at. Meantime, OpenAI CEO Sam Altman and Elon Musk, remember him? Remember the guy that the administration used to love, his opinion mattered so much? They're both are saying, yeah, we got to slow down. these development capabilities. And Altman even announced that OpenAI will delay its initial public offering because of all of this, these safety and governance concerns. And meantime, Anthropic CEO Dario Amade, there we go. He warned that AI development is at a dangerous inflection point, that even Anthropic is saying, hey, our AI, and we talked about this last week, has bypassed safety controls, and it tried to help people, scientists and whatnot, bad actors, potentially develop biological weapons. I mean, this is getting kind of serious, huh? Here, he advocates a more cautious approach going forward.
1: If we build in the right way, I think the probability of something bad happening is very low. If we build in the wrong way, the probability of something bad happening is very high.
0: That sounds rather even-keeled, right? And you gotta take into account the guys we're just talking about. These are the CEOs, the leaders. They themselves are saying, let's slow our roll. These are the guys who are in the driver's seat, not only in terms of the technology, but in terms of the money. They're saying, we want to slow down, even though it might cost us in our bottom line. We want to make sure this is right so we, you know, don't all die. Meantime, President Trump and Vice President J.D. Vance have heavily downplayed these existential warnings. Trump emphasized the United States gotta prioritize speed over caution. He says that if we restrict our American AI companies, well, we're just going to give it up to China.
2: Whoever wins AI, and we're leading by a lot, whoever wins AI wins.
0: Okay, let's just bypass the part we just said, whoever wins, wins. Yeah, we kind of get the gist of what he's saying, right? We don't have to agree with it. He's just saying we got to keep pushing. That's what he's saying. Gotta. Don't give up ground to China. On Truth Social, he got really pointed here. He said any calls for regulatory guardrails, call it a sick conspiracy. Sick in capital letters. And it's driven by negative forces. He stated that the only guardrail the U.S. needs, and this is his words, strong and smart, high IQ president. I don't know exactly what that means. He can call himself high IQ, can call himself anything. I think we need other people besides just the president in on this. But he's saying that anyone who says, who's a naysayer here, well, they are just not acting in the best interest of the United States of America.
2: We can put guardrails, we can do this and that, but I think you have a lot of negative forces that are bringing it up that shouldn't be bringing it up.

0: and they're bringing up things that won't happen.
1: Maybe they won't happen. Maybe they will. That's the point. And it's being couched now, as many things are in this arena, this political arena, that if you bring up anything like, hey, should we look at this? Ho-ho, should we look into that? And it's, bad news, hoax, whatever. I don't know, man. Again, people who are in line to make a lot of dough are saying, let's just calm it down. J.D. Vance said that any of these CEOs who are looking for government intervention may actually be using these safety regulations as a Trojan horse to lock in power, to start a monopoly, and stifle smaller companies. And I get, in general, the notion, like Mike Johnson said, hey, we probably need some benchmarks, but if these companies want to slow down, they can slow down if they want. Well, they could, but they're not. What they're asking for is, we need a level playing field. If, I don't know how many companies there are. Say there are 10. I'm just making this up. 9 agree and 1 doesn't. Guess what happens? It gets pushed forward and the bad things can happen. And if someone else rolls out some new technology, starts making all the dough, other ones will follow. It's just human nature. It's business nature. They're just looking for an all-around level playing field, something that is safe and smart. And it's just one of those cases where, and I know I've said this before, this seems like the first half hour of an Armageddon-like movie where there are these voices in the wilderness saying, save us, please! Pay attention to me! And everyone's ignoring them. And then the movie goes on, and humanity's on the brink of destruction. And then at the end, we go home and go, whew, I'm glad that was just a movie. Except guess what? This ain't just a movie. Ken Zersky, how are the roadways?
2: Knoxville at Nebraska. We're going to talk about that again. Last week, the lane closures, water department work still there. We're still seeing slowdowns and northbound delay from a little past Pennsylvania. Now, no major problems on I-474 Route 6. And we say that because Route 6 is still down to one lane. In fact, northbound was open after Labor Day weekend and then was down to one lane late last week. That's still down to one lane. So both directions there, all ramps are open. And westbound 474, that looks good as you approach Route 6. We've seen delays there. Route 8 Southport. Now, we were seeing last week most of the work, the resurfacing work, west of Edwards. But today it looks like it's closer to I-474. 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
1: Thank you, Ken. A sentencing is coming up in a case that's gotten some viral attention. I don't know if you've seen this at all or heard it. If you haven't, oh man. An Ohio man tried to gun down his ex-wife in a crowded restaurant. She survived only because he left the safety on. Oh man. And that gave a sharp-eyed waiter a chance to jump in and save her. You gotta hear the audio on this chaos. It's next.
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1: Welcome back. Thanks for joining us here today on the Phil Luciano Show. You know, it's a thin line sometime between life and death, and there's going to be a sentencing next week in a case that has got a lot of attention online. Not so much the whole courtroom drama, not at all. Not like the Clancy case and other cases we sometimes follow for a long time. It's because of one quick video, but what a video. Now, this is regarding Matthew Exton, and he is an Ohio man. He's 43, he's a former attorney, and he was convicted earlier this month of attempted murder. And he tried to gun down his ex-wife, in a restaurant. And she survived only because he inadvertently left the safety on his gun. And so he's drinking in a bar. Here's what happened. And he spots his ex-wife, dining with her parents at a new restaurant next door, pretty much by happenstance, okay? He goes into that restaurant, sends a drink to their table, and then spits toward them as he walks out. Okay, a little bit of a scene, right? He comes back shortly thereafter. He's got a loaded handgun, walks straight up at her table, and points it right at her face. And he pulls the trigger. Well, he tries to pull the trigger. This is what it sounded like.

0: So he has the gun, a lot of screaming, and then you hear a little tumult on the second half of that, right? And that was when a waiter, thank goodness he's there, and he's watching all this, and he runs over and tackles Exton before he can turn the safety off, to click it off, because, you know, he would have probably taken care of business. And meantime, the waiter gets him and some other patrons jump in. And during trial, Exton said, "Oh, I was just trying to scare her to speed up the sale of our former home. You know, it was a financial move." The jury rejected that. He's going to be sentenced next Monday. He is facing up to 25 years in prison. Meantime, notice this. This is a situation involving two British sisters-in-law, Holly and Becky Stevens, okay? And they've gone from, as the British press says, from best friends to breast friends. They don't just babysit each other's children. They breastfeed them as well. And this has created a huge viral hullabaloo about people, mostly women, I believe, arguing about whether this is right or not. And I don't really know because, well, I've never breastfed any children. So I don't have a horse in this race. I've never really heard about it, but I never even thought about it. And here is a clip of them talking about this. And it happened by happenstance. They were just hanging out one day and one kid got hungry and one had empty ability to feed the kid. Hey, I got no one on me. Hey, how about you? Here's how they explain it.
1: He started crying and she WhatsApped me and was like, "Oh, he's crying. Like, what should I do?" And I was like, "Well, feed him." It didn't even occur to me because she was breastfeeding already her 7-month-old boy.
2: Right, okay.
1: And it kind of just went as like a sort of convenience thing. And then it was like, it was just a bit of a nothing.
3: The thing is, when you're in the breastfeeding zone, everything slightly changes.
4: You only have to hear a baby cry.
3: Exactly, yeah. In the supermarket and your boobs explode.
4: It's actually,
3: sad to say. Yes. Yeah. You get this, It felt a natural thing to do. Yeah. It didn't feel odd.
0: The breastfeeding zone. Yeah. 4% of moms have shared their own breast milk with children not their own. And health experts say there's some risk. I mean, if the breastfeeding mom is sick or has ingested any sort of drugs, prescription or otherwise, that kind of thing. Otherwise, though, historically, wet nurses have done such a thing. So, boy, though, this is huge, huge argument online whether that's appropriate or not. I just didn't know there was a breastfeeding zone. When we get back, the Pathways to Success Women's Leadership Conference is this week in Peoria. Conference will encourage professional women to reject perfectionism and embrace their true selves. It's all about breaking free from unrealistic standards that cause professional burnout. Hear about this interesting and important take on real-world challenges next.
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6: News. I'm John Saucier. The trade war between the United States and Canada is ramping up. Vice President J.D. Vance claims the tariff war will help Americans.
7: This is going to lead to a place that's much better for American workers. I think, frankly, much better for Canadian workers, too. But they've got to be more fair.
6: The United States setting 50% tariffs on a range of Canadian goods after trade talks collapsed last month. That led to Canada setting retaliatory tariffs on American goods. The Trump administration says they're banning more than 800,000 people accused of getting fraudulent small business loans during the pandemic from getting further support from the federal government. Attorney General Todd Blanche says there have also been a number of arrests made over the last 2 months.
8: So far, we've charged over 80 individuals tied to this theft of $245 million.
6: Many Democrats have accused the Trump administration of finding excuses to slash federal funding to Democrat-led states. 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
9: WMBD Radio Local News. I'm Patrick Johnson. The investigation into a two-vehicle accident in Rome earlier today. Emergency crews responding to Illinois 29 in Maine around 7:20 this morning. Serious injuries reported. Two northbound lanes and one southbound lane were shut down for over an hour. ISP spent several hours on the scene for accident reconstruction. We're working to get the latest on that crash. State officials have found elevated levels of forever chemicals in Peoria County water systems. Tested several communities came back at 4.6 parts per trillion, exceeding the state safety limit. That triggered official notifications for Peoria and surrounding communities, including Dunlap, Hanna City, Mapleton, and Peoria Heights. Experts say certified home water filters can help clear these chemicals from your tap. You can learn more by going to WMBDradio.com. East Peoria could soon add another 10 Flock license plate reading cameras. The city council will take up the proposal on first reading tomorrow night. East Peoria already has 18 of the cameras, which police have used for 4 years. The additional cameras would cost $36,500 the first year, $30,000 annually after that. Mayor John Call says the cameras have been one of the most effective crime-fighting tools for the police department. Privacy concerns surrounding the technology continue to draw scrutiny. More news in 30 minutes or as it breaks, and always at WMBDRadio.com.
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10: The 25 News First Alert Forecast calling for some passing clouds overnight tonight. Quiet but warm. Low temperatures near 70 in the morning. And then highs tomorrow in the mid to upper 80s. We'll see some periodic scattered showers and storms. Not going to rain all day long, but there will be opportunities for some wet weather at times. Maybe some gusty winds possible, any storms that develop. And a few showers and storms may continue into Wednesday with highs in the low 80s. From 25 News, I'm First Alert Chief Meteorologist Brian Walter for WMBD Radio.
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12: The resurfacing crews on Route 8 Southport Road in Peoria County appear to be between Edwards and I-474. They were west of Edwards to Oak Hill and Texas Road last week. Still lane closure eastbound Route 24 in East Peoria between Grange Road and McCluggage Road in Washington. Also watch for the resurfacing work on McCluggage Road. Knoxville is on the brakes in both directions. That's the road work carrying over from last week at Nebraska. 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
13: I'm Liz Klayman, and this is the Fox Business Report.
14: The major averages kicking off the new trading week lower after leading artificial intelligence companies called for an industry-wide slowdown of AI development, sending AI-related tech stocks tumbling. AI jitters, spiking oil prices, and inflation fears are impacting investor sentiment ahead of the Fed's decision on interest rates. Tech was the worst-performing S&P 500 sector, while healthcare and consumer staples advanced. Software stocks rallied, though, as AI disruption fears eased. Cybersecurity stocks like Palo Alto Networks and CrowdStrike gained on concerns about AI safety. The Dow winners, Salesforce, Microsoft, and Alphabet. The Dow decliners, Goldman Sachs, Caterpillar, and NVIDIA. The Dow down 152 points, the Nasdaq lower by 147, S&P 500 down 37. That's your Fox Business Report. I'm Hillary Barsky, invested in you.
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0: 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Welcome aboard. This is the Phil Luciano Show. In headlines we are following, it's all about AI, and this debate is starting to not just simmer, but boil over. Tech pioneers, we're talking CEOs and other leaders of AI, demanding, or more like begging for, an immediate slowdown due to what they call an existential safety threat. Not of their companies. They're talking about the world. Like, will this kill us all? And they're being legit serious. Meantime, the Trump administration is saying, these fears are overblown. We got to keep pushing because we have to win the global AI race against China. We'll get into that story in depth at the top of the hour. Meantime, this week, Pathways to Success Conference. It's here in Peoria. It's the biggest women's leadership conference in the state outside Chicago. It's here every year. It's been going on for a long time. And it's really interesting what they're going to stress. A lot of stuff going on, but it's about being authentic. Now, where does that come into play if you're in business as a woman or even other genders? Well, to speak with us are the two co-chairs of this conference, Marie Morris and Keisha Woods. Ladies, welcome to the show.
21: Thank you so much for having us.
22: Thank you for having us.
0: So this theme, can you explain this in a little more detail and what made you focus there?
21: Absolutely. When I came on as co-chair, we really wanted to start throwing some words out that we felt were impactful to us in our day-to-day business lives, and authenticity and perseverance and strength and all of these words that we felt empowered by. And so we ended up with, let's get real, not perfect, but authentically you. And really every decision made for this conference with that in mind.
22: We lack that, I think, as a society. We have to put on so many layers of things. And I think this conference is just that way of letting people know, hey, you can be yourself, you know, whether you're in a leadership position, whether you are with a business owner, just really showing that level of being you no matter what, no matter who likes it or not, because we're definitely in that society right now where everybody feels like we have to put on a certain front and things like that. So this conference is going to be a breath of fresh air for that.
0: So I understand what you're saying just in general. As human beings, we want to be real. I get that. But if you could explain what it happens in the business world that stops that, and in terms of practically, how does being real, how does being authentic make for better business?
22: For me, individually, and just who I serve, it's really just a matter of understanding that you may not be for everybody. In a business world, whether we'll speak from a leadership position, if you have to be a certain way to obtain a certain position, that's not something that you're going to value and love and cherish what it is that you're doing, because you're not being your authentic self. If you're a business owner trying to possibly obtain all of the clientele, but you're doing it in an inauthentic way, that's not you really valuing what it is that you love and not being your authentic self. Instead of just being your authentic self and saying in a world, in a room of 100 people, because I'm being my authentic self, I got the 20 people that valued me being my authentic self instead of trying to obtain the full 100 people in that room. So when you speak from authenticity, it's just really being yourself, no matter if you're in a boardroom, if you're, you know, starting a business, leading a business, just being your authentic self, because people will flock to who you are genuinely.
0: and maybe not in the role you are at one. Like, say someone comes to this conference,
22: right,
0: and they're like, oh, man, that's me, and I haven't been authentic.
22: Right.
0: Is this a matter then, well, maybe in the slot you're in right now, maybe you got to push the eject button and go elsewhere, right?
22: Yeah. It definitely requires reflection.
21: Absolutely.
22: And I'll let Maria lab on that.
21: I think, too, everyone, depending on what jobs you've had that you've not had interest to, but being not authentic in who you are can absolutely lead to burnout. And I think that's something that we've all experienced. And so if we can help kind of instill the courage to be who you are and know who you are and be proud of it and not try to hide it, and that way you can proceed in life with positivity and strength in that way.
22: And be okay with starting fresh.
21: Yes.
22: You know, sometimes I feel like as we get older, you know, we feel like that we still have to keep these personas. Well, it's absolutely okay to hit the reset button and say, you know what, I'm going to be who I want to be. I'm going to pursue this. I don't care how old I am. I don't care what it is. And I don't care who doesn't like it.
0: We are speaking with Marie Morris and Keisha Woods. They're both co-chairs of the Pathways to Success Conference. And I sorry to be kind of clueless in this arena, because I don't
22: run
0: a business. I don't run a business. And as I kind of said before, I get what you're saying in terms of that is a good self-actualization type of recipe, type of suggestions. But I'm going to guess this also translates to business, that if you are, as a business leader or owner, if you are being candid, if you are being forthright, that makes your business succeed?
22: It does.
21: Absolutely. It allows your team to show up as who they authentically are. And when people are genuinely happy and able to be who they are, they're going to show up to the workplace a lot happier and generate better results.
0: And have you heard, Keisha, over the years from people who are in leadership or any place in the business world that they can't, or they feel they can't be themselves?
22: I absolutely do. I am a full-time business coach, and I coach women to help them discover what their purpose is and embrace their unapologetic, authentic self. So I've been working with women for the last 6 years on that. So it is definitely something that is a lot more common than people believe.
0: So the conference is 40 at the Paradise Hotel, right?
22: Yes.
0: And who's going to be there to talk about some of these things?
21: Well, it's going to be a great lineup this year. We're so excited to bring all the speakers that we have. So Brittany Richmond is going to be our keynote speaker, and she's actually a native to this area. She's from Pekin.
0: Huh.
21: And so we're so excited to have her here and share all of her just skills and things that she's learned. So her is the Tell Me More method that she's really honed in on. And she's also a best-selling author, too.
0: And she's a mental health expert.
21: Yes.
0: I find that interesting.
21: Yes,
0: Not that what you're talking about, there's an absence of mental health, but I guess that anxiety.
22: It does align them together.
0: It comes in, right?
22: It absolutely does.
21: And her book is
22: she's perfect for that.
21: Yep, and Lies My Anxiety Has Told Me is her best-selling book that she wrote. And she'll have it there at the conference, too, for purchase. So.
22: Her title for the keynote is We're Not Going to Take It, Authentic Leadership in a World of Expectations.
21: Yep.
22: So just, again, just being the expectations of having to perform another way when it's not you can just lead to actually a diminished quality of life, in my opinion. So.
0: And speaking of the situations where embracing your authentic self leads to better business and type of thing.
22: Absolutely.
0: Obviously, if you're having anxiety and other mental health issues, you're not going to be your best business self. You're
22: going
0: to be your best self, let alone business self, right?
22: Right.
21: Absolutely.
22: That's true. Identifying and understanding that's okay. 1 in 5 individuals deal with a mental health condition. So that, again, is common as well. So embracing your authentic self also requires embracing the flaws that may come with that, too. So
0: at the conference, you're going to have speakers. Are there workshops, too, or is there a time where people get together and talk about this? Or?
21: So how the day goes, so we start off the morning with a morning panel, and we're very excited about that. We have 4 women that are part of the not-for-profit scene and businesses here in Peoria. We have Roberta English, Andrea Tora, Liz Snyder, and Cindy Morris. And then we have Kelly Branch-Dirks, who is going to be the MC for that. So your day starts off with a panel, and we'll be doing authenticity and persistence. So the ability to push forward and keep going with that authenticity. And then later on in the day, Keisha, if you want to give the breakout.
22: Sure. So we've got breakouts. We've got 3 breakouts, which Cindy Bird will be leading one, and hers is titled Roar, Unleash the Courage to Be You. We have Dr. Ashley Hammond, which is The Power of Authentic Mentorship, Supporting Women Leaders Without the Pressure of Perfection. And we have Collaboration Over Competition, Connecting Over a Canvas by Megan Corey. And hers is going to be literally just that. The breakout individuals will be connecting over a canvas. So she's going to actually be speaking with them, but also guiding them and work, helping them work together to create a work of art together, which is aligning with her Collaboration Over Competition. So our guest will have the option to choose two out of three throughout the day. We've got vendors that'll be there all throughout the day, the keynote during lunch. So there's going to be a lot of activities. We have a silent auction that's going on. We've got a day fun packed and full of events going on as far as like networking and things like that too. So we've got a good little turnout coming, so I'm excited about it.
0: And we're up on time, but one last thing I wanted to point out, that off air we were discussing that, yes, this is a women's leadership conference, but everything you're talking about applies to guys as well.
22: Absolutely. And I encourage you, man, to make sure that you are being your authentic self as well.
0: Very good. Marie Morris, Keisha Woods, co-chairs for the Pathway to Success Conference this week in Peoria. Thanks so much and good luck at the conference.
22: Thank you for having us.
0: Ken Zerski, what's shaking on the roads?
1: There are a couple of traffic incident alerts on I-74. One is near Deer Creek. That'd be eastbound at Route 150. And that's reported to be a traffic obstruction, so watch for something in the road there. And the other is on I-74 near I-474, still in Tazewell County, so this would be west of Morton. That one is reported to be an accident in the eastbound lanes. However, we are not seeing much of a delay there, eastbound 74 around that area, so it looks like if it's there, it's out of the way. Overall, though, just typical slowdowns on Knoxville at Nebraska. That's the road work, right lane block. Northbound looks to be a little past Pennsylvania. Now westbound 70, make that westbound 474 is slowing down, approaching Route 6, but it's well past Farmington Road. We're seeing the resurfacing work now a little west of Edwards. They're moving around, so now the work on Southport Route 8 just west of Taylor Road or Kickapoo Edwards Road. 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
0: Welcome back. Thanks for being here today and every day on the Phil Luciano Show. Oh man, this news is exciting. The T-Rex is back from extinction. The T-Rex burger, that is. Okay, so Wendy's. You know how some fast food joints, they are known for their off-the-board menu, their secret menu, that type of thing, right? So long has Wendy's had this, if you know, you know, and you can order it type of thing. It's known as the T-Rex burger. However, a Wendy's franchise in Edmond, Oklahoma has brought it back for real. Like, it's legit on their menu. And it's not just the T-Rex burger. It's the T-Rex burger challenge. Okay? Now you might be saying, oh, pish posh, those little sandwiches they serve at those fast food joints. Tis but an appetizer for my mighty appetite. Oh, yeah? Oh, yeah? This thing. 9 beef patties. 9! And 9 slices of American cheese between 2 buns. Oh, yeah, they got some. They got some lettuce, tomato, pickles, onion, ketchup, and mayonnaise just to make it all gooey and messy. Yeah, yeah, yeah. But this is a tower of meat and cheese. And it's also a tower of calories. It clocks in at over 3,000 calories. 3,000 calories, weighs well over 2 pounds. Okay? It's also got 6,000 milligrams of sodium if you watch that type of thing. I'm going to guess if you're not paying attention to 3,000 calories, you probably don't care about the salt content, right? So this thing costs, and again, it's only at Edmond, Oklahoma for now. I mean, this is going to get a lot of traction, so it just could spread to other Wendy's. But if you want this, it's going to cost you $30. $30. And the challenge is this. If you can eat it in under 9 minutes, you get a T-shirt and a special prize, which they're not saying, but it reportedly is a free meal voucher. I don't know if that allows you to get another T-Rex burger. That would seem to be excessive and possibly unhealthy, possibly. And folks who are eating this are saying, I mean, exactly what you would think. Yeah, it's a lot of meat and cheese. The critiques out there aren't exactly really deep. They're also saying it's very mushy. One of the things I noticed, though, they said there's so much cheese, it completely coats your mouth after a few bites, and it makes it difficult to swallow. That's a lot of cheese. There you go, the T-Rex Challenge. Get in your car, get to Oklahoma, let me know how that goes. When we get back, catch up on all the headlines. Plus, if you're in Illinois right now, hey, we're on the World Wide Web. I don't know where we are. If you're in Illinois, look around. Chances are someone you see is a big spender with OnlyFans. The state ranks near the top nationally in per capita spending. We'll tell you this amount, which will either make you proud or ashamed, depending how you feel about such things, next year on the Phil Luciano Show. 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
11: A mixture of fear and skepticism. I'm Lisa Brady, Fox News. That's what's brewing in Washington after several tech executives landed on the same page over the weekend, admitting a whistleblower was right about AI development moving so quickly it could take over and destroy humanity.
12: That's something that we're concerned by, but we want to make sure that we actually regulate smartly.
11: Vice President J.D. Vance telling reporters,
12: personally, I feel a little bit weird about the fact that you have so many frontier AI tech companies kind of coming to the government and begging the government to regulate them. It feels a little bit to me like a bit of a Trojan horse.
11: This after President Trump called the worst fears a hoax, issuing his own warning about slowing down and losing the AI race to China. Congress has talked about regulation but hasn't advanced proposals. Now, the Senate Democratic leader is calling for a classified briefing for all senators on AI. House Speaker Mike Johnson says a meeting with platform providers is in the works as soon as this week and possibly at the White House. The president's AI czar posting that companies don't need permission to slow down. Rules aimed at limiting greenhouse gas emissions are being rolled back. The EPA repealing restrictions on coal and natural gas power plants that the agency says are costing the industry $300 billion, the latest shift away from Biden and Obama-era climate policies.
6: President Trump has dismissed climate change.

0: found levels of 4.6 parts per trillion, triggering notifications in Peoria, Dunlap, Hanna City, Mapleton, and Peoria Heights. Experts say certified home water filters can help reduce the chemicals in tap water. You can learn more by going to WDMBradio.com. Serious injuries reported following a two-vehicle crash in Rome. First responders were called to Illinois 29 and Main Street around 7:20 this morning. Illinois State Police say the crash involved two vehicles that resulted in serious injuries. The wreck forced the closure of two northbound lanes and one southbound lane while crews worked the scene. State Police say the investigation is ongoing. East Peoria will consider expanding the city's network of Flock license plate reading cameras. On Tuesday night, the city council will get its first look at a police request to add 10 cameras to the already 18 that are in use. The expansion would cost $36,500 the first year, $30,000 annually after that. The mayor supports the plan, calling the cameras one of the most effective crime-fighting tools. The proposal comes as privacy concerns and questions about potential misuse of Flock camera technology continue to draw scrutiny across the nation. Disney's The Lion King will not be coming to Peoria. The planned Civic Center run has been canceled as the show's 25-year North American tour prepares to end next summer. More news in 30 minutes or as it breaks, and always at WMBDRadio.com.
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2: The 25 News First Alert forecast calling for some passing clouds overnight tonight. Quiet but warm. Low temperatures near 70 in the morning. And then highs tomorrow in the mid to upper 80s. We'll see some periodic scattered showers and storms. Not going to rain all day long, but there will be opportunities for some wet weather at times. Maybe some gusty winds possible in any storms that develop. And a few showers and storms may continue into Wednesday with highs in the low 80s. From 25 News, I'm First Alert Chief Meteorologist Brian Walter for WMBD Radio.
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5: In Tazewell County, eastbound Route 24 is slowing down this past College Drive to the roadwork at Grange Road up to McCluggage Road. Now we're seeing heavier traffic on McCluggage Row between Business Route 24 and Boyd Parkway due to the resurfacing work. The resurfacing work in Peoria County is on Route 8 Southport Road, and it's just west of Kickapoo Edwards Road. Westbound 474 is slowing down approaching I-74 Route 6, and Knoxville delays like last week at Nebraska. That's still down to one lane. 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
5: 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Thanks for joining us today and every day here on the Phil Luciano Show. Today, the big headlines, AI. It's kind of blown up over the past few days. And last week, we were talking about this a little bit, and it almost seemed like this was like someone just screaming into the night. Well, some ones, it was like one person, then another. And over the weekend, these concerns have caught traction. And I wonder, you know, when the data centers early this year, first you had a complaint here and a complaint there, and all of a sudden, bim, bim, bim, bim, bim, lots of cities nationwide, and it started to become something of a campaign issue, right? And it's gotten a little bit of traction, but now, I mean, that was a matter of, remember these days, way back when, 2 weeks ago? We were just worried about the data centers taking all of our water and jacking up our energy prices. That's the concerns. I'm not saying it always happens, but that was kids' stuff. Because now these poobahs who run AI, these tech pioneers, are saying, man, if we don't rein this in, we could get annihilated. And they're talking about the human race. And we've heard of some of this. Remember last week, that prominent AI researcher, Jacob Coxon, he resigned from Anthropic, which is a huge AI firm. And he said, look, labs are racing toward this super intelligence to making it better and better, but it could kill us by the end of the decade. And that's what he said. And you thought, man, maybe this guy is just a worrywart, just a whistleblower who wants attention. Uh-uh. There were like 1,300 others who signed on to this saying, we got to pay attention to this. Meantime, OpenAI CEO Sam Altman, he said that OpenAI will delay its initial public offering, saying we got AI safety and governance concerns. I mean, we're talking a lot of money. It's an IPO. And the CEO saying, let's hold off. That doesn't happen in the business world. It's all about the money. I mean, that's capitalism. That's what drives America, right? And meantime, Elon Musk, remember that guy, the right-hand man of President Trump? And he now is saying, yeah, let's put the brakes on this. Let's slow this down and figure this out before AI goes crazy. And Anthropic CEO Dario Amodei, he warned that we're at a serious inflection point. We're at a critical point. And remember last week we talked about this. Anthropic found that users were bypassing normal safety controls and using Anthropic AI to try to design biological weapons. And this is the type of thing we're talking about. And it's here right now. This isn't like, well, down the road, it might get kind of... No, it's right now. And here, in this clip, he advocates a more cautious approach going forward.
6: If we build in the right way, I think the probability of something bad happening is very low. If we build in the wrong way, the probability of something bad happening is very high.
5: That sounds very measured, right? It sounds like that guy seems to have the public good at heart. And to that, President Trump and Vice President Vance say, we don't, that's a bunch of, That's a bunch of hooey. They're downplaying any of these warnings, okay? Now, President Trump emphasized, look, we got to prioritize speed over caution. The American companies, if they slow down, these AI companies, we might as well just give it up to China.
7: Whoever wins AI, and we're leading by a lot, whoever wins AI wins.
5: Okay, whoever wins AI wins. The whole economic war, right? All right. And on Truth Social, though, he got even more strident. He said any regulatory guardrails, federal regulatory guardrails, that's a, quote, sick conspiracy driven by negative forces. He says the only guardrail that the United States needs is a, quote, strong and smart president. I don't know exactly if that's a plan. I don't know if one person can rein all this in, but he's saying we're just making a mountain out of a molehill.
7: We can put guardrails, we can do this and that, but I think you have a lot of negative forces that are bringing it up that shouldn't be bringing it up, and they're bringing up things that won't happen.
5: And maybe they won't happen. That would be great. The end of the world by AI, if it doesn't happen, I vote for that. But again, we're talking about folks who have a huge financial stake, and they're saying, let's slow down. J.D. Vance says, they're just trying to end run this. He called it a Trojan horse. They're just saying all these bad things so they can lock in a monopolization of power and squish out the smaller companies. And meantime, Mike Johnson, the House Speaker, says, yeah, maybe we need some industry benchmarks. But hey, tech companies, if you want to slow down, you can do it yourself. Well, I guess in the big picture that anything is possible, but you know how this goes, right? I don't know how many big AI companies there are. Call it 5, call it 10, call it whatever. But if just one goes rogue and says, whatever, we're going to pioneer this. We're going to push this. We're going to do as much as we can to maximize our profits. Well, that's all you need to get out there, both in terms of any sort of rogue use of AI and any sort of this AI going out of control and literally take over there. Remember the warnings? One of the warnings is by next year, AI may find a way to just take our money, whatever money we've got on computer systems. They may be able to just, whoop, one day, you've got whatever you got in your account. The next day, where'd it go? AI took it. Where'd they take it? Who knows? Because even these guys at the top of the food chain, these humans who are trying to sound the alarm bell, they're even going, we don't even understand a lot of this. And so that's the part. I get where normally the Republican thought is pro-capitalism, pro-business. Let the market decide. Let them run free. And that works a lot of times. But in this case, the end could be very, very frightening. Meantime. The Trump administration is accelerating efforts to make AI an integral part of medical care. And on one hand, maybe that makes sense. On the other hand, there are some critics who are saying this might be going too far. This might be going too far. So some of this involves this a situation where right now, insurance won't pay a doctor just for running a computer program. Like if they use AI at all, they're not going to get reimbursed like Medicare, Medicaid, that kind of thing. The government is trying to change Medicare rules so hospitals can bill insurance directly even when an AI tool diagnoses a patient. We're not talking with that necessarily just AI, but AI is used at all. And so that makes hospitals want to buy and use AI, which furthers the entire development of AI, if you catch on there. Okay, so maybe that's not too negative there, but there also are situations where rural towns don't have enough doctors. So the administration is giving millions of dollars to small town clinics to buy AI tools. And that might be helpful, but people are worried that this is going to make it where big city folks with money, they get to talk to an actual human being, a doctor, whereas those in rural areas, you're just talking to a computer. And the other worry is that professionals, nurses, doctors, they're all overworked, right? They might become so reliant on AI that they don't double check. It's a way to make things faster, sure, but is it accurate? And, you know, hey, I want a second opinion. Well, you got the AI opinion. That's what we depend on here. So The worry isn't necessarily that AI is being used as a tool. It's that it's being pushed too quickly. And so, again, just as with this, we started talking here, that there are a lot of folks there who aren't saying AI is horrible. They're saying we need to make sure it's moving at a pace that doesn't do bad things, which doesn't seem like a bad approach, does it? I don't know. Meantime, speaking of those things we enjoy online, or at least some people enjoy online, OnlyFans. OnlyFans. And the part about OnlyFans that escapes me a little bit, I mean, if you're going to go online to see, let's just be blunt here, naked pictures or videos or whatever, there's a lot of free stuff out there. So why OnlyFans? And I did ask the robots about this, and it's that personalized touch that you can only get through OnlyFans, all right? You want a certain whatever, some contact, some, you can call it intimacy. I mean, it's a product being sold, but whatever. Lots of folks are paying for that kind of product, and I think it's like 90% of what you get on OnlyFans is of the naked type variety. Sexy stuff, okay? So here's some number crunching. Who spends the most on AI? And now, you could guess, the most populated states spend the most total. Yeah. Like California, number one. They're going to spend $675 million in California this year, just this year. Texas is second, then New York, Florida, Illinois at number five. But per capita, the top of the heap, that would be North Dakota. North Dakota, per capita, they're spending almost $300,000 per 10,000 adults, okay? The rest of the top 10, Nevada, Colorado, West Virginia, Arizona, Illinois at number six. So look around you. Chances are somebody in your workplace or wherever you are is at night peeking at that OnlyFans stuff. I'm not saying it's a bad thing. I'm just saying it's a lucrative thing. By the way, overall in the U.S. this year, $5.3 billion. $5.3 billion on OnlyFans. That's what Americans will spend. Whew! That's a lot of dough. Ken Zersky, how the roads?
8: There's an accident reported at a university around War Memorial Drive. We're seeing heavy traffic there. That looks normal for this time. Just use caution there again with report of an accident. Busy as usual at Knoxville and War Memorial Drive with the northbound Knoxville delay will be past Forest Hill. The bigger delay, of course, is Knoxville and Nebraska, where Knoxville heading southbound is past McClure and northbound is from the Pennsylvania light. That's the Water Department work that's carrying over from last week, still down to one lane in both directions. Boy, they're moving around on that Route 8 Southport Road. They're east of Edwards. They're west of Edwards. We're seeing the delay right now, a little west of Edwards, between Cottonwood Road and Taylor Road. 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
23: 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They're at least going to score 59 points, at least, again. It's like one more point every week, and I think they'll make the Super Bowl. Yeah. Okay, time flies, as they say. 60 years ago, I can't believe this, 60 years ago this month, this show debuted.

0: Try to think of a better theme. I can't think of too many. Too many in TV history. That's a good one. That's a good theme there. Monkees ran for 58 episodes over 2 years. I was a little shaver when it came out in 66. I saw it all the time. They'd have it on Saturday mornings, a lot of times integrated with the cartoons and whatnot. So, yeah. When I was a kid, I had no idea what was going on. It was the tail end of the 60s. There was a lot of crazy stuff that was at a level I didn't quite understand at that point, if you know what I mean. And producers placed an ad in Variety seeking, as they put it, four insane boys for a TV show. Over 400 musicians and actors applied, including Stephen Stills, you know, Crosby, Stills, and Nash, Harry Nilsson, who's, you know, Harry Nilsson. And there was a long-time rumor that Charles Manson auditioned for the show. That's false. He was incarcerated. He was incarcerated when they were casting the show in 1965. Too bad he wasn't incarcerated longer than that, right? Anyway, others who auditioned, Paul Williams. You know, he became an Oscar-winning songwriter and actor, but he was turned down. Producers said, you're too short. I mean, Davy Jones was in the Monkees. It's not like he was a center for the Boston Celtics or anything, but and Danny Hutton, you know that name at all? From Three Dog Night. They said, you're not good enough for us. I mean, later, you know, a couple years later founded Three Dog Night. He did okay. Anyway, the show was meant to feature a fictional band, but that on-street chemistry and the catchy songs, like Last Train to Clarksville, turned it into a chart-topping musical act. And at one point, they even briefly outsold the Beatles. Yeah. And they did get kind of crabby after that first season. They're like, we want to play our own instruments. We just don't want to be actors and goof around. And they, for the second season, they did win that fight. And that's a good thing because they did go on to tour for years and years and years. I saw them a few times as well. And they did launch one career. Mickey Dolenz, who's the lone survivor and the drummer, he was part of the underground music scene. He followed it and he loved this rising guitarist by the name of Jimi Hendrix. And Hendrix was their opening act in 1967. And it was a total disaster. He'd get up there and start ripping it on his guitar. And the crowd was like, we want the Monkees. And Hendrix was finally like, you can have the Monkees. And after three shows, he quit. Gave the crowd the finger and never came back. Ha ha. Love historical stories like that. Speaking of which, do you like history, especially local history? Well, we got something special for you coming up. We call it Twistery, local history with a twist. And at the end of each and every segment of this is always the reaction. I did not know that about Peoria history. Listen up. It's coming up next here on The Phil Luciano Show.
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2: Fox News, I'm Tom Rigotti. Talks are underway to possibly lower the price of oil. Fox Business Network's Lauren Simonetti reports.
3: Energy officials from the Group of 20 and Venezuela are here in Houston discussing ways to get more oil onto the world market. This as the price of oil tops $100 a barrel, gas averaging $4.31 a gallon today, and diesel hits a record high of $6.23.
2: This as the conflict with Iran continues with no sign of an agreement on the Strait of Hormuz. A Homeland Security Inspector General's report reveals tough conditions for detainees at Florida's alligator Alcatraz. Fox's Gernal Scott.
4: The report confirms the existence of cages described as being slightly larger than a phone booth that were used to detain illegal immigrants. A quote from the report said such confines go against standards for human treatment.
2: The facility has since been closed. 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
5: WMBD Radio Local News, I'm Patrick Johnson. Environmental officials have detected elevated levels of so-called forever chemicals in drinking water serving parts of Peoria County. Testing of Illinois American Water's Peoria system found PFO levels of 4.6 parts per trillion. That's above the state's groundwater threshold of 4. The finding triggered required notifications for water systems serving Dunlap, Hanna City, Mapleton, Kingston Mines, the TL Rural Water District, and Deluxe Lake Estates. Peoria Heights was also notified because of its emergency backup connection. Experts say certified home water filters can help reduce exposure to the chemicals. We have more of this story at our website, WMBDradio.com. State police are investigating a two-vehicle crash happened in Rome this morning. Crews called to Illinois 29 and Main Street around 7:20 in the morning. The crash closed two northbound lanes and one southbound lane. Police spent several hours on the scene. East Peoria leaders will consider adding 10 more Flock license plate reading cameras at a meeting on Tuesday night. The city already has 18 cameras. The expansion would cost $36,500 the first year and then $30,000 annually after that. Mayor John Call supports the plan, calling Flock one of the police department's most effective crime-fighting tools. The proposal is coming amid privacy concerns that continue to plague the technology nationwide. More news in 30 minutes or as it breaks, and always at WMBDradio.com.
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7: The 25 News First Alert Forecast calling for some passing clouds overnight tonight. Quiet but warm. Low temperatures near 70 in the morning. And then highs tomorrow in the mid to upper 80s. We'll see some periodic scattered showers and storms. Not going to rain all day long, but there will be opportunities for some wet weather at times. Maybe some gusty winds possible in any storms that develop. And a few showers and storms may continue into Wednesday with highs in the low 80s. From 25 News, I'm First Alert Chief Meteorologist Brian Walter for WMBD Radio.
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10: An accident in Peoria, University and War Memorial Drive. We're seeing some heavy eastbound traffic on War Memorial Drive. Not so bad on University. Further east, there's backups in all directions, as usual, at the busy Knoxville and War Memorial Drive. But it's Knoxville at Nebraska, still down to one lane, so delays like last week, heading southbound from Arcadia and northbound from the Pennsylvania light. Still busy on Route 8 Southport Road. They're just west of Edwards with the resurfacing work. We're seeing eastbound 74 traffic slow approaching the Murray Baker Bridge. Keep everyone connected online with fast, reliable performance from i3 Broadband's 100% fiber to the home network. 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I'm Ken Zersky, UfferingAutoGroup.com, Traffic 1.
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0: 1470, 100.3 WMBD. Welcome, welcome. This is the Phil Luciano Show. And headlines we are following today, all the big ones, they all say two letters, AI. And we started talking about this last week. A lot of voices, big voices, high-level voices saying, we got to pump the brakes on this because there's an existential threat. They're not talking about their own companies, their own AI corporations. They're talking about the world, that AI could take it over and destroy it, for real. Meantime, the Trump administration today said, you guys are a bunch of weenies, bunch of wussies. Let's just keep pushing on because it is stoking the fires of the economy. It's propping up our 401ks. It's got Wall Street all excited. We can't slow down now. We'll get into this much more at the top of the hour. Meantime, oh, it's that time on a Monday. How bizarre it is sometimes. Local history with a twist. We call it Twistery. And we call him our pinch hitter. Once a month he comes in, at least once a month. Mr. Ken Zersky.
1: Hello, Phil.
0: Welcome, welcome. Thanks for coming all the way from the other room. I know it's exhausting.
1: I was going to fly, but the train,
0: there
1: the train
0: you go.
1: Was available.
0: So today, if I understand right, we're going to be talking about a bridge.
1: Yeah, we're not going to go too far back. How about 20 years?
0: Well, it seems like it was a long time ago for this issue.
1: And that's when I got here in 2003. And part of the reason I came here was I was getting married. Okay, that's the main reason. My wife was from here.
0: Let's check a box that won't get you a skillet upside the head.
1: The radio stations here, because obviously I was doing traffic and news in Chicago, they said, well, we've got this big project that's starting, and they're going to shut down a bridge, and so it was perfect timing.
0: Yeah.
1: But I've unearthed some things. I was going through my file cabinet, and in the back there was some stuff from the original bridge closure, because we had one since, right?
0: Oh, sure.
1: But the original bridge closure, which is the I-74 Murray Baker bridge closure, of upgrade 74. Now, we've mentioned that before, upgrade 74. But I unless you lived here 20 years ago and know what we're talking about, I don't think a lot of people get the scope of actually what happened in or between, really, 2003, even though the planning was even well before that, 2003 and 2006. This was a three-year massive project that didn't just involve the closure of the bridge. Now, the closure of the bridge was a big deal.
0: And that was the part, and you'll speak to the total scope in a second here, Ken, but I remember just when I heard about these plans, and I'm like, a detour around an interstate bridge?
1: Yes.
0: That seems ludicrous.
1: It was. And you think about 20 years ago, there was no levee district, right?
0: Right.
1: It was a little different. And there was no, I mean, because basically the flyover ramp in East Peoria was built as part of that project.
0: Yeah.
1: So there was nothing like that that we had when the next bridge closure came, you know, 6-7 years later. But it was longer than that. But yeah, that was it. It was like, what do you expect? And I mean, there was this kind of nervous anticipation leading up to it, like, what's going to happen? There was this almost a bit of a panic because no one knew. You're shutting down a major interstate bridge.
0: Right. It's not just a two-lane Cedar Street or whatever.
1: Into a metropolitan area, pretty busy metropolitan area. What's going to happen? And so IDOT obviously realized this, and so they got a big marketing thing going, right, where they went to all these businesses in town and gave presentations. They gave us a presentation here, the radio station, of what's going to happen, how this is going to work, because everyone was just kind of pins and needles, like, how is this going to be just a major, you know, traffic jam every day? How's this going to work?
0: And it was smart by on their part, because there was this other side of it. Hey, there's all these good things that can happen, and they did.
1: Yeah. Oh, well, I mean, what we have now is basically a result of that. It's almost an amazing thing that kind of money. It was like a $490 million project, almost $500 million project. We were able to secure that to make 74 what it is today. I have some facts here. I'm going to read them to you about things that, not just the bridge closure. And the bridge was closed for 6 months, April to October. And then they had the meet me in the middle. We can talk about that.
0: Yeah.
1: When we all walked the bridge,
0: right.
1: That was cool. But it wasn't just the bridge closure. they created a new interchange, and I think that's what they're talking about in East Peoria. I think that's the flyover, the whole riverfront flyover before the
2: bridge. They redesigned that part.
1: Two tunnels constructed, you know, where the tunnels are, right? One downtown, the Washington, where you go under to get onto westbound 74. The other tunnel is by the hospitals. That's to get on from Knoxville.
2: Oh, yeah.
1: And Fayette to get on to 74 going westbound. Eight bridges widened and rehabilitated. 8.5 miles of roadway repaved. So basically we're talking from like Sterling. And that's another thing, the Sterling Interchange.
2: Didn't have that before.
1: We didn't have that.
2: And you mentioned all the bridges. You're talking all the bridges that go across.
1: Yes, right.
2: And those got redesigned.
1: Not necessarily interchanges, just the overpasses.
2: Yeah, the overpasses,
1: right?
2: That's what I meant.
1: Yeah.
2: But not only were they like bolstered and redone, they went from looking like, to they look really nice.
1: 74 was blocked completely from Perry, right? Maybe even it was even a little west of Perry because all traffic had to get off where the Glen Oak ramp is.
2: Yeah.
1: They built the Knoxville ramp during this project. So you got off at the Glen Oak ramp, and it was completely blocked. I have this picture from the pamphlet. I don't know if you see it. I mean, they tore up 74, basically from Perry all the way to the bridge, down to the dirt.
2: Yeah, it was quite the sight. It was interstate.
1: I think they found some old trolley tracks up there around Knoxville where they were digging things up. 162 light towers installed. We got some pretty nice light towers out of that, right? 110,000 tons of cement. 250,000 tons of sand, and it kind of goes. 11 million pounds of structural steel was involved in this project. It was, you know, I talk about this if someone doesn't know about, you know, coming into Peoria when I first got here, and it was around just before this started. You used to come down 74, and going eastbound, and you get to the hospitals, and that was probably the best view coming into the city, if you remember it.
2: Sure.
1: They kind of ruined that.
2: You think so?
1: I think so, because they built the Knoxville flyover. There's two flyover ramps.
2: Yeah.
1: There's one in East Peoria. We talk about that more. We don't really call that Knoxville ramp a flyover, but it is. You get off the interstate and you fly over the...
2: Oh, that's true.
1: Or, yeah,
2: there's
1: you get
2: a bit
1: off
2: of a flyover,
1: coming
2: yeah.
1: eastbound, you get off and you fly over. That structure now kind of blocks what was a really terrific view of the skyline.
2: Gotcha.
1: Ask anybody. I mean, it was, you come eastbound. I mean, there's a good view. There's a good view coming down the hill.
2: You're talking about coming from the steam down the hill, but then there was the second one where
1: you get right
2: town.
1: By the hospitals.
2: Yeah.
1: You're going eastbound towards the bridge.
2: Yeah.
1: And you come up that ridge. You don't see anything. And then suddenly you see the skyline, basically, the Peoria skyline. Well, that's obstructed now because of the ramp from
2: Knoxville. You got to turn around and come the other way to look at it.
1: Yeah. The other thing was just, we talked about this too, just they branded this thing just to make everyone feel like, you know, you're a part of this. We're sorry. There was a actual mascot involved with this project. If you remember, Jack Hammer.
2: Oh my, I forgot about that.
1: Did you forget about Jack Hammer? Jack Hammer, of course, there he is.
2: Yeah.
1: He looked like a construction worker, had the mustache.
2: Yeah, he definitely looks like a member of the village people. Yeah, he looks like the construction worker.
1: This is a pamphlet they put out after the project was over. It's called a retrospective, and it's got the bridge walk. So when the bridge was reopened in October 2nd of 2005, they had what they call Meet Me in the Middle, where before
2: both
1: they opened the bridge to traffic,
2: sides, yeah,
1: people could walk on the bridge. My son was one, and we brought him. He was less than one. He was just. We brought him with the stroller. You know, we walked the bridge. It was pretty cool. A lot of people showed up for that.
2: Yeah.
1: And in the middle was, they had a presentation. You know, both mayors. It was Mayor Artis at the time in Peoria, and both mayors met there and did a little talk, and it was pretty neat. And so it was, I mean, when you think about it, first of all, a 3-year, multi-million-dollar project, But what it created was this. I mean, think about what it was before.
2: Oh,
1: was
2: it anywhere like that? And nowadays, if you were to spend that much dough, it would be kicking on $1 billion.
1: I would think so.
2: Yeah,
1: I don't think projects like that are being approved these days.
2: No,
1: so we got lucky that year that they were able to fix all this.
2: Yeah,
1: and we got the, like I said, the flyover ramp in East Peoria, and basically new bridges and overpasses that go all the way.
2: Plus,
1: and the Sterling Ramp.
2: And the unforgettable memory of Jack Hammer, wherever he is, he is today.
1: Jack Hammer lives. Yes.
2: All righty. Ken Zersky, thank you so much. We got to go talk to another guy named Ken Zersky about some traffic. There he goes. Look at him run. Look at him go. He's quick, nimble. Ken Zersky, how's that traffic?
1: Yes. Well, let me take a look at the map real quick here. And we're seeing eastbound 74 that's tightening up as you approach the Murray Baker Bridge. Not a big delay. And University and War Memorial Drive, there was an accident. We were saying there wasn't much of a backup there, and it doesn't look like that's causing much of a problem. The delays on Route 8 Southport are just west of Edwards near Cottonwood Road. So that's the resurfacing work. And no major problems, though, on westbound 474 or Route 6. 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
2: We're back. You're back. We're all back. Yay.
1: This is the Phil Luciano Show.
2: You know what else is back? The T-Rex. Not just, I don't mean the actual T-Rex dinosaur, but the T-Rex burger, which is big news for fast food burger aficionados. Now, you know, a lot of these fast food joints, they have the secret menu. You know, it's not, they got items that you only know if you know, and you can order them, but they're, you won't see it posted anywhere. And Wendy's long has had on the secret menu the T-Rex burger. Now there is a franchise in Edmond, Oklahoma, that's come out with this on their menu. And yeah, you'd have to go to Oklahoma to get it, but who knows? It's getting so much attention. Maybe the other Wendy's will start featuring this thing. And it's a monster of a burger. And you might be thinking, oh, pish posh, those little fast food burgers, I could eat those as an appetizer. Mm-hmm. I don't know. I don't know. You tell me. They have 9 patties and 9 slices of American cheese. And just 2 buns. And yeah, they slip in some lettuce, tomato, pickles, onion, ketchup, mayonnaise, that kind of stuff, just to make it a little more, a little gooier, a little messier. And if you're counting calories, and I'm going to guess if you're the type of eater who's going to take on a 9 patty burger, you're not really counting calories. But I'll tell you anyway, more than 3,000 calories. more than 3,000, weighs well over 2 pounds. And it is, it's just a messy, gooey conglomeration. You should see these people trying to eat these online. And a lot of folks, this is the weenie way out, they buy it. It's $30. It's $30. They buy it, and then they take a picture, and they take it home. And they get cheap buns from, you know, Dollar General or whatever, and then they feed their family. Ah! That should make people, if you already eat it right there, because that's the challenge. And if you eat it right then and there, you get a T-shirt, and you get a voucher for another meal. I don't know if you're allowed to use that to buy another T-Rex burger, because I'm going to guess two of them in one sitting in one lifetime might be a little unhealthy. But yeah, you'd have to go to Oklahoma. If you go to Oklahoma and get one, let us know. I want to know how they taste. I'm going to guess filling. Very, very filling. When we get back, we'll catch you caught up on all the headlines. Plus, remember that CIA official? We talked about this earlier this year. He was caught with $40 million in gold bars in his house. He's about to get a plea deal, maybe to reduce possible public embarrassment for the federal government. But we now have an idea how he pulled off this scheme, which was incredibly and embarrassingly simple. Oh, man. Don't get any ideas. Don't get any ideas, but we'll tell you all about it next here on The Phil Luciano Show.
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17: A tug of war over artificial intelligence. I'm Lisa Lucera, Fox News. President Trump calling fears over AI taking over the world or destroying humanity a hoax, even as tech leaders and AI company chiefs call for putting the brakes on AI advancement and more regulation. Senate Democratic leader Chuck Schumer wants to find a way to balance the technology.
18: That means putting guardrails in to mitigate the risks of this technology and earn the public's trust, which is critical to American leadership.
17: Republicans and Democrats calling for regulations while keeping America's edge over China. A federal judge has blocked the Trump administration from implementing a new rule that would limit how long foreign students and journalists can remain in the U.S. without applying for extensions. The Environmental Protection Agency repealing rules that limit planet working greenhouse gas emissions from power plants fueled by coal and natural gas, and has announced it's taking a separate but related step to prevent future administrations from regulating climate pollution from power plants. Environmental groups say it would come at a cost to Americans' health and further degrade the environment. The move expected to face immediate legal challenges. Yemen's Houthi rebels could be opening up a second front in the Iran war, targeting Saudi Arabia.
19: They're using drones and missiles to attack Saudi oil infrastructure as well, and they are threatening a key piece of land. All along the Red Sea, they have taken territory, including the key port city of Mocha, and they are threatening the key strait, the Bab el-Mandeb Strait. That carries about 12% of the world's oil passes through there. Now, in the past, the U.S. has bombed the Houthis. The Saudis have attacked the Houthis. Now the Yemeni government is fighting the Houthis.
17: Fox's Steve Harrigan in Tel Aviv. Wall Street AI stocks slid worldwide. The Dow lost 152. The Nasdaq off 146. 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
20: 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I'm Patrick Johnson. The investigation into a two-vehicle accident in Rome earlier today. Emergency crews responding to Illinois.

0: 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East Peoria could soon add another 10 Flock license plate reading cameras. The city council will take up the proposal on first reading tomorrow night. East Peoria already has 18 of the cameras, which police have used for 4 years. The additional cameras would cost $36,500 the first year, $30,000 annually after that. Mayor John Call says the cameras have been one of the most effective crime-fighting tools for the police department. Privacy concerns surrounding the technology continue to draw scrutiny. More news in 30 minutes or as it breaks, and always at WMBDradio.com.
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2: The 25 News First Alert forecast calling for some passing clouds overnight tonight. Quiet but warm. Low temperatures near 70 in the morning. And then highs tomorrow in the mid to upper 80s. We'll see some periodic scattered showers and storms. Not going to rain all day long, but there will be opportunities for some wet weather at times. Maybe some gusty winds possible, any storms that develop. And a few showers and storms may continue into Wednesday with highs in the low 80s. From 25 News, I'm First Alert Chief Meteorologist Brian Walter for WMBD Radio.
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4: Northbound Knoxville is tightening up from I-74 to Charter Oak. That's back down to one lane. That was put back into one-lane traffic late last week. Southbound has remained down to one lane. All the ramps are open. Still work, it looks like, both sides of Edwards on Route 8 Southport Road, the resurfacing work. Knoxville is still tight in both directions at Nebraska. Southbound from Arcadia, northbound from the Pennsylvania light by the hospitals. Eastbound 74 looks good now as you approach the Murray Baker Bridge. 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
2: 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Thanks for joining us today. This is the Phil Luciano Show. Headlines? It's not even headlines per se. It's just two letters. AI dominating the news today. And this has been a little snowball rolling downhill for a few days, and now it's a massive, massive ball of ice. Is it a ball of contention? Seems like it's heading that way. Remember way back when, 3 weeks ago, when AI fears of ours were, man, these data centers, they're going to come to town, they're going to hike our electricity rates, and they're going to steal all our water. And that could be. That could be. But that's just little kid stuff now, because now we're worried about those robots. Are they going to take over the world and maybe destroy us all? That's not hyperbole. That's what the CEOs, the honchos of these AI companies are warning us about. And this started, we talked about some of this last week, right? And they were saying, you got to be careful because no one's paying attention to this. And AI is running amok. And we heard from last week, AI researcher Jacob Coxon, he resigned, got a lot of attention because he said, as he put it, AI could kill us all by the end of the decade. Meantime, OpenAI CEO Sam Altman, he has not only called for, like these others are, hey, let's slow down development, but we're going to delay our IPO because we're worried about the safety and governance concerns. Think about that. An IPO, that is just printing money. That's all they stand to do is make a boatload of dough. But they're saying, wait a minute, it's not worth it. We got to figure out where we're going. And remember that guy Elon Musk, once the darling of the Trump administration? He's jumped in too. He's saying, yeah, we need to slow down development to make sure we're headed in the right direction. Anthropic CEO, Anthropic's huge AI company, CEO Dario Amadei, he warned that development has hit a dangerous crisis point, saying, remember we talked about this last week, that there were some scientists trying to use their AI to create biological weapons. He gets. So here in this clip, he advocates a more cautious approach going forward.
3: If we build in the right way, I think the probability of something bad happening is very low. If we build in the wrong way, the probability of something bad happening is very high.
2: That sounds measured, doesn't it? Sounds like he's not putting the bottom line ahead of the public good. But to all that, President Trump and Vice President Vance are saying, pish posh, you weenies, full steam ahead. Yeah. And we know that AI and the investments thereof have been propping up Wall Street. And all the talk of, hey, but the 401ks are doing well, that's in a large part due to AI. And it has been huge. And the president did emphasize that the United States must prioritize speed over caution, saying if we back off, we might as well just give the global economy to China.
4: Whoever wins AI, and we're leading by a lot, whoever wins AI wins.
2: And on Truth Social today, he got even more strident, the president did. He said the calls for any regulatory guardrails, that's a sick conspiracy. That's what he said. And he also said the only guardrail the U.S. needs is a strong and smart president. Now, I don't care who the president is. I don't know if one person by himself can rein in anything, let alone AI, but that's what he says. We're okay.
4: We can put guardrails, we can do this and that, but I think you have a lot of negative forces that are bringing it up that shouldn't be bringing it up, and they're bringing up things that won't happen.
2: Well, I'd like to think it won't happen. you know, robots taking over the world and destroying us. I'd like to think that won't happen, but it's not like a worrywart here or there. We're talking about the leaders of this technology, the folks who run these companies. Who else would bring up any cautionary warnings, right? J.D. Vance says, they're trying to create a Trojan horse. They want to lock in a monopoly of this power, stifle smaller competitors. It's all a game to them. They're just trying to make more dough. Huh? I don't know how that would be, but meantime, Mike Johnson, the House Speaker, said, yeah, maybe some benchmarks, but hey, AI can just slow down themselves if they want. Well, in the world that anything is possible, I guess they all could, but you know how this is. We are a capitalist system, right? And so if you have all the AI companies and they're agreeing to slow down, but just one decides to go rogue, hey, we're going to push this forward. We want to see how much money we can make. We want to see what it can do. First of all, that's all you need. I mean, if these rogue capabilities are possible, and apparently they are, where AI can go to any place it wants. They're talking about by next year the robots will be able to go in and steal money, you know, make our accounts vaporized, right? I mean, that's what they say, these leaders of these companies. So all you need is one that's pushing this forward and to make more dough, and the rest are going to be, well, we got to follow. We can't fall behind. So what they're calling for is the government to step in and make this an even playing field. So we shall see, or we won't, be around, I guess. That's what they say. Ye gads. Remember earlier this year, we talked about this curious case of David Rush, CIA official, just this average guy, I guess you'd call him, and he did have some extraordinary clearance. Then one day, his home got raided, and what they found in his house was $40 million worth of gold bars. This was just in May. And at the time, we're like, how did this happen? Well, we kind of have an idea now how it happened. I'll get to that in a second. But apparently, this case is headed toward a plea deal. And there's a court filing would say that a pre-indictment resolution promotes the public interest by conserving government and judicial resources. Okay, any plea deal would do that. But then it also says that if it goes to court, it would, quote, require significant litigation on classified material. Aha. I think the classified material actually means embarrassing material. Because when I tell you how he pulled this off, you're going to be like, how did that happen? So anyway, there's a criminal complaint, and the FBI said it found 303 gold bars, found 35 luxury watches, many Rolexes, and this was all in his house. And what happened was that Rush had provided false information about his education. That's what he's been charged with. That's that nothing about necessarily these gold bars yet, that he lied on his government application. In fact, he might not have been found out if he didn't get greedy. What happened was he lied on his everyday office time cards, and he was just falsifying hours. You know people who've done that, right? Clocking in when they shouldn't be. And that triggered a routine background check, and that found out that he had lied in his application, and boom, he was charged, okay? His charge is just falsifying those documents, okay? Now, how did he come up with a plan to get $40 million worth of gold bars? Well, first of all, he had clearance with the CIA, and he made up a fake secret mission. And because he was a high-ranking official, he had the power to approve these operations, and he could do it. Here's my secret mission. Boom. Number two, he tricked his coworkers, said, hey, I've got this mission. He didn't say it was fake, of course, and everything at the CIA is top secret. He's like, you can't ask me anything. Yeah, you're legally forbidden. I'm legally forbidden from telling you. I can't tell you. One of those, if I tell you, I have to kill you. Ha ha. Which is kind of a joke unless you work at the CIA. And then it's true. So no one was checking his story. And then he ordered the gold as supplies. 303 gold bars. And he claimed the gold was necessary for the secret mission. So the contractor packed the gold and handed it right over to him. And then he was able to keep this because co-workers couldn't talk about it. He didn't have to talk about it. They didn't. And so he simply drove the gold home. The contractor dropped it off at work. He drove it home, put it in his basement. And there you go. That's all that had to happen. There's no oversight. Pretty simple stuff. Now, after I've told you that, that might be why the federal government wants to not have this go to court, because this would be, I'm thinking, really, really embarrassing. That's almost too simple to work. Ye gads. Ken Zersky, how are those roads?
5: Well, not bad now. Eastbound 74 approaching the Murray Baker Bridge. Westbound 474 looks good at Route 6. We're just seeing some tight traffic there on northbound Route 6 from I-74 to Charter Oak. That's back down to one lane. It was brought back down to one lane late last week. So Route 6 is still down to one lane both directions, but all the ramps are open. They should be wrapping things up there. Route 8 South Port Road, they've been busy both sides of Edwards between I-474 and Kickapoo Edwards Road, then west of Edwards out to Texas Road. 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
2: 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When we get back, oh man, there's a video out there in a criminal case that has gone viral over and over again. I don't know if you've heard about this, but an Ohio man tried to gun down his ex-wife in a crowded restaurant. She survived only because he left the safety on, and that gave a sharp-eyed waiter a chance to jump in and save her. You got to hear the audio of all this chaos. It's crazy, and it's next.
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14: Welcome back. Thanks for joining us here today on the Phil Luciano Show. It's also your home for Chicago Bears football. Oh, yeah, you don't want to miss a single game all season 9. Home opener this coming Sunday against the Vikings. That's at noon, but you'll want to be here at 10 a.m. for pregame on 1470 100.3 WMBD. Is the Bears defense going to show up? I don't know. Otherwise, they're going to have to score 59 points every week, which would be interesting, though probably impossible. Fun to watch, but maybe a little defense going forward. So you know how we follow. We love to follow crime stories, true crime stories. And some of them are court case type things. We follow it day after day after day. This next one isn't like that. It's just one instance, one video, one alarming and chaotic video that's caught a lot of attention. I don't know if you caught this, but this involves a guy named Matthew Exton. He's 43, used to be an attorney. He is from Ohio. He was convicted earlier this month of attempted murder. He tried to gun down his ex-wife in a crowded Ohio restaurant. And what happened was, well, he was drinking at a bar, okay? And he spotted his ex-wife dining with her parents at a new restaurant next door. So he did the smart thing, and he ignored him. Well, of course not. He's an idiot. He walked into this restaurant. He sent a drink to their table, and then he spat toward them as he walked out. That's where he should have just kept walking, but he did not. Shortly thereafter, he returned with a loaded handgun, and he walked straight to their table. Now, what unfolded is what has grabbed people online, because this was all captured on surveillance video, and he pointed the gun directly at his ex-wife's face and pulled the trigger. Well, he tried to pull the trigger. Problem was, he left the safety on, and, well, this is what it sounded like.

0: So what you're hearing there is he draws the weapon, points it at the wife, the screaming ensues, and then he realizes he's got the safety on. He starts fumbling with this gun. I don't know if he was drunk, if he was good, because he wasn't allowed to do what he wanted to do. But that gave a quick-thinking waiter a moment to jump in and tackle him. And then several restaurant patrons piled in. They brought him to the ground, disarmed him. And later on in court, he claimed, oh, I wasn't trying to kill her. I was just trying to scare her. See, we're trying to sell that old home of ours, and, well, she's dragging her feet. So I figured if I walked into this crowded restaurant with a loaded gun and scared the living bejeebers out of her, then she would be more cooperative. See, Judge, that's all out. Guilty. Guilty. He'll be sentenced a week from today, faces up to 25 years in prison. Oh, man, it is the pumpkin spice season. We're knee-deep in that. Knee-deep. 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Well, at least the color. 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These caskets cost $1,600. It's got an orange color on the outside with a white interior. But that's it. That's it. They don't taste. Oh, who's going to taste a casket? Who wrote this? Well, they don't taste. Someone tasted a casket or smell like pumpkin spice. I don't think we need a casket that tastes like pumpkin spice, but smelling like it wouldn't be bad, right? That'd be a good thing. Maybe there's an inroad. An enterprising young or old person, you got pumpkin spice, sell that with it. Hey, you're buying yourself a pumpkin spice casket? How about make it smell that way for all eternity? Yeah, yeah, yeah. But you want in? You know where to go now. $1,600 for an orange casket. I say buy a cheap casket and paint it orange. When we get back, we got the fillers. Plus, a famous TV show debuted 60 years ago this month. It lasted just 2 years. But the theme, oh man, that's one of the best in TV history. Which one? Listen up. It's coming up next here on The Phil Luciano Show.
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2: Fox News, I'm John Saucier. Just a couple months away from the midterm elections, of course, the control of Congress hangs in the balance. Speaking today in Kansas in support of Republican Senator Roger Marshall is Vice President J.D. Vance. He says voters across the country are being given a choice.
3: It's whether we double down on the great American turnaround or we give power back to the radical left that caused these problems to begin with.
2: Well, at last week's midterm Republican National Convention, President Trump talked about his economic achievements. But on the Senate floor today, Senate Minority Leader Chuck Schumer pushed back.
4: Prices are up everywhere Americans look. Donald Trump keeps trying to point fingers as if Americans can't see the truth right in front of them. He's the one driving up their costs.
2: Senate Majority Leader John Thune says the working families tax plan will allow more Americans to keep more of their money. The president called affordability concerns a, quote, hoax. 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
5: WMBD Radio Local News, I'm Patrick Johnson. Elevated levels of so-called forever chemicals have been found in some Peoria County water systems. Testing found levels of 4.6 parts per trillion, triggering notifications in Peoria, Dunlap, Hanna City, Mapleton, and Peoria Heights. Experts say certified home water filters can help reduce the chemicals in tap water. You can learn more by going to WDMBRadio.com. Serious injuries reported following a two-vehicle crash in Rome. First responders were called to Illinois 29 and Main Street around 7:20 this morning. Illinois State Police say the crash involved two vehicles that resulted in serious injuries. The wreck forced the closure of two northbound lanes and one southbound lane while crews worked the scene. State Police say the investigation is ongoing. East Peoria will consider expanding the city's network of Flock license plate reading cameras. On Tuesday night, the city council will get its first look at a police request to add 10 cameras to the already 18 that are in use. The expansion would cost $36,500 the first year, $30,000 annually after that. The mayor supports the plan, calling the cameras one of the most effective crime-fighting tools. The proposal comes as privacy concerns and questions about potential misuse of flock camera technology continue to draw scrutiny across the nation. Disney's The Lion King will not be coming to Peoria. The planned Civic Center run has been canceled as the show's 25-year North American tour prepares to end next summer. More news in 30 minutes or as it breaks, and always at WMBDRadio.com.
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7: The 25 News First Alert forecast calling for some passing clouds overnight tonight. Quiet but warm. Low temperatures near 70 in the morning. And then highs tomorrow in the mid to upper 80s. We'll see some periodic scattered showers and storms. Not going to rain all day long, but there will be opportunities for some wet weather at times. Maybe some gusty winds possible in any storms that develop. And a few showers and storms may continue into Wednesday with highs in the low 80s. From 25 News, I'm First Alert Chief Meteorologist Brian Walter for WMBD Radio.
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10: 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They've been east of, west of Edwards. It's east of Edwards currently. Should be wrapping that up for the day. Ward Memorial Drive is tight in both directions around Allen Road. Route 6 is looking good now. Northbound is back down to one lane. All ramps there are open. Remember, tomorrow the Cedar Street Bridge will close through November. 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
0: WMBD. This is the Phil Luciano Show. Thanks for joining us today. Headlines we've been following. Well, just one big one. A to the I. Oh, yeah. Artificial intelligence. In this corner, you've got tech pioneers. They're saying, hey, let's slow our roll. Let's make things a little more deliberate. Let us not go headlong into the future and let AI destroy us all. And in this other corner, you've got the Trump administration saying, stop being weenies. Just roll it out and let's all make dough. So you know what? You got one side. Let's be careful. The other side, who cares? We're doing fine. One side's going to be right. Either the world's going to just be destroyed by the robots or not. So where do you want to lay your money? Well, good luck. Good luck with that wager. We've got the fillers coming up. First, though, a couple stories. Oh, man, where did the time go? 60 years ago this month, this TV show debuted.

0: 58 episodes over 2 years, and then in reruns for many, many years after that. Show came together when producers placed an ad in Variety seeking, quote, four insane boys. Four insane boys for a TV show. 400 musicians and actors applied, including future stars like Steven Stills and Harry Nilsson. There was a rumor that Charles Manson was one of those who did audition. He was locked up at that point, so he did not. He did not. He was into the music scene, but he did not get anywhere close to being on the Monkees. Others who auditioned, Paul Williams, you know, the Oscar-winning songwriter later on, not at that point, and actor. He auditioned, was turned down because producers felt too short. Too short. I don't know. Davy Jones, not exactly a fill-in at center for the Boston Celtics, but I guess Paul Williams, too short. Denny Hutton was rejected. I don't know if they thought he was not talented enough. He went, all right, and then went on to be a founding member of Three Dog Night. So all these guys went on to careers. They did okay. And there was a time where they were so popular, that they outsold the Beatles very, very briefly. It was when they first came out, because they thought this was, the producers thought this is going to be a TV show, just a gimmick. But some of their songs were catchy, like Last Train to Clarksville. In fact, that charted before the debut of the show, and they used it to promote the debut.
1: Hi, team. We're the Monkees.
2: Did you tell them about the TV show yet, Mike?
1: No, man. I was going to sneak it in. You got to be very subtle about these things.
2: You're going to tell them that we'll be on NBC TV starting September 12th at 7:30 p.m. in colors.
1: Cool. What's more fun than a barrel full of monkeys?
2: Gosh, a Rooney, Mike. I don't know. What is more fun than a barrel full of monkeys?
1: A train full of monkeys. Dig. KHJ's charted the last train to Clarksville, and they're going to take hundreds of lucky listeners on a trip September the 11th.
3: Bro.
1: Yeah, it's going to be a blast. The KHJ happening to wrap up the summer of 66.
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4: 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All you do is send a postcard to Monkey Trip, Box 38130, Hollywood. 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
0: I like Mickey Dolenz there. In colors. By the way, they did help launch one career. Mickey Dolenz was really into the underground music scene, and he liked this new rising guitarist named Jimi Hendrix. And so he got him to be their opening act on the 1967 concert tour, and it was a disaster. These crowds were, you know, preteens, all, we want the Monkees, we want the Monkees. And Hendrix gets up there and starts shredding, and they're like, we want the Monkees, we want the Monkees. He's like, you can have the Monkees. He lasted six shows, gave a crowd the finger, and never came back. Meantime, speaking of entertainment of a different sort, OnlyFans. OnlyFans. Now, there's all sorts of stuff on OnlyFans. I think about 90% of it, if I remember correctly, is of the naked variety. People pony up a lot of dough for this. Now, you may say, why would you pay when there's so much online free material like that? Well, I guess those who use it, they like the connection. They can make special requests. I don't know. It's big business. In fact, $5.3 billion will be spent in this country on OnlyFans this year. It's a lot of dough. And there's a breakdown here I was looking at. It's about who spends the most per capita in the United States. North Dakota at the top of that heap, $279,000 per 10,000 adults. That's a lot of spending. Illinois ranked number six, $242,000 per 10,000 adults, however that breaks down to per person. But one thing I did notice, okay, so that's OnlyFans. Might there be a new entrant on the OnlyFans platform? Because, you know, a lot of celebrities are cashing in there. They get on there, and they're making millions. And some of them are a little more up there in age, like they're 50-year-olds, 60-year-olds, even 70-year-olds. How about an 85-year-old? How about an 85-year-old by the name of Martha Stewart? She today asked on social media, I've been thinking about releasing my nudes. Now, I don't know if she has a big cache of these, a big stack of nudes. I mean, she's the one who put this out there. And I have no idea if these are older pictures, newer pictures, and maybe she's just goofing. But she could be serious. And, you know, OnlyFans might be the perfect place if you want pictures of 85-year-olds or an 85-year-old she was younger, whatever. We shall soon know from Martha Stewart, a new recipe she's cooking up.

0: yes, the fillers, those stories we grab from around the world to tickle your funny bone. This first one here, this is up in the air. This is a flight that was heading from Milan, Italy to Newark. At least it was supposed to go there. But a problem happened when one of the passengers, she got upset when they refused to serve her more alcohol. 37-year-old Russian citizen, Kristina Kedesheva, and she, it's at 11 in the morning. And I'm not saying what's right or wrong, little day drinking, I guess, but she had been served multiple drinks. The flight crew said, you're getting loud and aggressive. We're not going to serve you anymore. She got out of her seat, refused to comply. I don't know why she got out. Maybe she was going to rush the beverage cart. And she started taking pictures of the flight crew, and they're like, we got to restrain her. We've got to tie her down. So the flight crew, along with some other passengers, tried to put her in restraint. She fought them off, kicked one in the groin, bit one on the wrist. She's kicking and biting. I want more booze. I want more booze. And they finally said, she's so out of control, we've got to make an emergency landing. They went to Bangor, Maine, and landed there. Immediately, she was detained by Border Patrol. And she said, look, I was going to my friend's in New York for a 40th birthday party. I drank three beverages, but alcoholic beverages, and I don't know what the problem was. So anyway, she has been charged with one count of interference with a flight crew, one count of assault. Doesn't she know that United Airlines boasts itself as fly the friendly skies, not the boozy and punchy skies?
1: Filler up! Filler up! Filler up!
0: On the fillers, we have no shortage of dumb criminals. This guy is 27, and he lives in Minnesota. His name is Andy Salencia, and he deals in psychedelic mushrooms and a few other drugs, some marijuana and whatnot. And he decided the best way to promote business, to cultivate a loyal clientele, was to hand out loyalty cards. Yeah, loyalty cards. You know, like the punch cards kind of that you get at coffee shops, things like that. And they did. They were marked with the name of his business, Flower Daddy. And that's the reference, of course, to cannabis flower. Not sure how many clients participated, how much savings they got, but when he sold to an undercover officer, they found these cards along with large stashes of magic mushrooms, marijuana, and other drugs. And he was charged with 7 felony drug counts. He calls them loyalty cards. You know what police call them? Evidence.
1: Fill it up! Fill it up! Fill it up!
0: And that's all the time we've got for the fillers today. Ken Sersky, one more check of traffic, please.
2: Yeah, we're still seeing a backup on Route 8 Southport Road, and they've been east and west of Edwards throughout the day. They are still east of Edwards now between Kickapoo Edwards Road and I-474. And yeah, there's still a backup there, so they're still doing that work. Overall, though, looks pretty good. Eastbound 74 is good now, approaching the Murray Baker Bridge. Never a big problem on I-474 or Route 6. Northbound Route 6 is down to one lane, and even Knoxville is getting a little bit better as you approach Nebraska. Not quite as bad, but that's still water department work. That's still down to one lane. Tomorrow, we'll talk about the Cedar Street Bridge. That's going to close tomorrow through November. Cold and flu season's coming. 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
0: Thanks for joining us today and every day here on the Phil Luciano show. Earlier, we made mention that 60 years ago this month, where did the time go? The Monkees TV show debuted, and I had a couple other tidbits here in terms of who wrote some of their best songs, their most highly charting songs. And they did after the first season. They fought to play the instruments. They were like, we're a real band. We want to play this. Good move by them, because later on they'd spend years and years and years in concert. But of course, like most bands, they did take songs from other artists. Okay, here's a couple. Want to take a crack at this. We got number one. Who wrote? It's the same person wrote both of these hit songs. Then

Got your guess? Ready? A guy who had a few hits of his own. Neil Diamond. Neil Diamond wrote that one. All right. Here is number two. Another Pleasant Valley Sunday. Charcoal burning everywhere. Man, what a great song. That alone should get him into the Rock and Roll Hall of Fame. Okay, who wrote that one? It's a duo, a very famous duo. Ready? Ready? Yep, you were right. Carole King and Jerry Goffin. They, you know, the Brill hit machine. Yeah. And we got time. Okay, one more.

0: Now, if you got this one, you're a true Monkees fan. That was written by John Stewart. Not that John Stewart. We're talking about the John Stewart, who at the time was a member of the Kingston Trio. In 1979, he had a hit. I think it went to number 5. It was Gold, yeah, with Stevie Nicks on background vocals. Yeah, so there you go. More Monkees than you thought you'd hear about today. Oh, today, some people call it Monday. We call it Cannonball Eve, Eve, Eve, Eve.
1: Cannonball! Cannonball coming. Cannonball
0: Friday's coming. It's going to get here sooner, right? Sooner than we could possibly want. Nah, can't come too quick for me. Anyway, we got a Cannonball question up on Facebook, my page, or the Phil Luciano Show page. What old school tech do you still use? There might be a different sort of technology that others use. Me? I got my 8-track player, I got my 8-tracks. I also have a Rolodex, which I don't use so much as once in a while I'll pull it out just to go stroll down memory lane. But you probably got something that you use. Way on in, we'll talk about that Friday here on the Phil Luciano Show. 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
4: He calls it a conspiracy. I'm Lisa Lacera, Fox News. As tech leaders call for new regulations, President Trump is dismissing worries about artificial intelligence.
5: A strong and smart president is the only control or guardrails AI needs, President Trump says, pushing back on calls for slowing down the development of the technology. In a social media post, the president says there is a sick conspiracy going on against AI and data centers, and the only one happy about it is China. Aboard Air Force One, President Trump says he is not downplaying AI's risk.
6: You know, it's going to be more good than bad, but by a lot.
5: Leading tech firms are endorsing more government regulation and rules and warning AI is beginning to advance beyond human control.
4: Fox's Jared Halpern at the White House. Senate Democratic Leader Chuck Schumer calling on the White House to brief lawmakers on what he calls unchecked development.
7: Congress cannot afford to turn a blind eye to AI.
4: House Speaker Mike Johnson urged CEOs to discuss AI legislation with Congress. Senator Mitch McConnell returned to the Senate for the first time in months. The Kentucky Republican arrived on the Senate floor in a wheelchair and was greeted by Ohio Republican Bernie Moreno.
8: Senator Mitch McConnell's last vote in the Senate was in mid-June, after which his office announced he'd been hospitalized following a fall. He later developed pneumonia. In mid-July, he released a statement saying he'd left the hospital and was at a rehabilitation facility. August 6th, his office issued a new update stating he'd been released from the rehab center and was recovering at home.
4: Fox's Jessica Rosenthal. Before he appeared on the floor, he issued a statement reading in part, "I'm still not quite back to 100%, but I've assured Leader Thune that as I continue with physical therapy on the advice of my doctors, I will also do my best to be present for tough votes when our conference needs me." McConnell has since returned home. 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
9: WMBD Radio Local News, I'm TJ Carson. The first day of hearings for a proposed wind farm project in northwest Peoria County took place today. Hearings in front of the Zoning Board of Appeals for the Four Creeks Wind Project are expected to last for 2 weeks, this week and September 28th through October 1st. Robert Wieland of Laura says he was initially against the project, but signed on because of potential benefits to schools.
10: Every farmer and every person in this building wants their children to have a better education than they did. But the taxes are getting so high that this, to me, is a relief, and it'll help the community.
9: The project aims to place more than 100 turbines on 27,000 acres of land, with plans to power at least 160,000 homes with at least 500 megawatts of energy. A Fairview woman has been identified

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3: The 25 News First Alert forecast calling for some passing clouds overnight tonight. Quiet but warm. Low temperatures near 70 in the morning. And then highs tomorrow in the mid to upper 80s. We'll see some periodic scattered showers and storms. Not going to rain all day long, but there will be opportunities for some wet weather at times. Maybe some gusty winds possible in any storms that develop. And a few showers and storms may continue into Wednesday with highs in the low 80s. From 25 News, I'm First Alert Chief Meteorologist Brian Walter for WMBD Radio.
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12: Welcome back to The Ramsey Show in the Fairwinds Credit Union Studio. I am Rachel Cruz, hosting this hour with George Camel, co-host of Smart Money Happy Hour, with me as well. And we're answering your calls. So the board is full as we speak, but call in 888-825-5225. We'll see if we can get you in the next hour to answer your questions about money. All right, let's go to Fort Wayne, Indiana, and we have Tyler on the line. Hi, Tyler. Welcome to the show.
13: Hey, thank you so much for taking my call. This is incredible.
12: Absolutely.
13: So real, quick and short to the point, my job moved a year ago due to a building closure, and my 15-minute commute turned into a minimum 70-minute commute. So my question is it unreasonable to forfeit or to consider forfeiting our only debt of $100,000 for, which is our mortgage, at a 3% interest rate, our payment's only $809, in exchange to get, let's say 40 minutes or a half hour closer to my job? The issue we've had in making this is we purchased our home pre-COVID for $174,000, typical ranch out in the country, pole barn, et cetera. It's worth $300,000 to $350,000, depending on who you ask. That's to keep our mortgage the same, moving closer to the to work, that same price point. I don't want to say less nice, but we wouldn't be happy with that. So we'd have to go up to $400,000, $450,000 to have an equal living situation, if you will. And we just don't really feel comfortable. Wanted your expertise on that.
14: What's your income?
13: Mine this year, on track to make $140,000.
14: Awesome.
13: My wife, around $40,000.
14: So $180,000 income.
12: Okay, so she's

0: 180 total.
1: Okay,
0: yeah,
1: gotcha.
0: 9,000 a month being home after retirement's taken out.
1: How much would that be before retirement's taken out?
0: Let's just say my check's about $2,500 a week. Hers is about the same every 2 weeks.
1: Okay.
2: Nice. So here's the deal. Even if you moved up in house, as much as it'll hurt because your mortgage payment is so tiny right now, it's still going to be such a reasonable part of your take-home pay. So if it's less than 25% of your after-tax monthly income, go for it, because you're going to increase your quality of life.
1: Yes.
2: Because right now, 140 minutes round trip every day is what you're talking about?
0: 90 minutes, yes, an hour and 10, and which ultimately translates to about 40,000 miles annually on a vehicle. And I sold my truck I had because of the gas guzzling, you know, paid for cash, a little small EV car that cut that bill and, you know, just to a fraction of what I was paying in fuel cost. But, you know, still my life is being ate away on the highway.
2: Yeah. And what will your new mortgage be? How much would you take on?
0: To get an equivalent what we have out in the country, just closer, it would be almost about $2,000.
1: Yeah, I just ran the numbers. It looks like $1,800. But you could go up to $2,500 to stay even within the parameter. So you guys are still, it's still very conservative, Tyler. Just on a retrospect to like loosen a little bit of like, you guys would be fine. I know it would hurt. But your quality of life, I'm like, oh my gosh, if you could get 30 minutes close to work, right? Or 20, you're saving almost an hour and a half, almost 2 hours. Like, it's pretty wild.
0: Right. And it's been nice.
1: Do you have kids?
0: To just pay cash for everything. We do. We have one that just graduated. We're paying cash for her.
2: Nice.
0: Future endeavors is school. And then we have a first grader. That's obviously our next concern, is we don't want to wait until we're, let's say, totally vested with him being in school with his friend group.
1: I get
0: to
1: that.
0: To separate him.
1: Yep.
0: But he's in first grade, so that's why we're wanting to kind of make a move sooner than later if this is what we want to do.
1: Is the area that you guys would be moving to a good area, like as it for a family and school system and, you know, life, like your life in general, not just the commute side? Would it be a good move?
0: Yeah.
1: Does it excite you?
0: I think we would enjoy it. I mean, we live out into the proverbial boonies right now, so we don't want to go into town necessarily and have neighbors. But ultimately, that comes at a cost.
1: Hey, listen, the way
2: pesky neighbors
1: and the way AI is going, you may want to be off the grid. So, Tyler, you might be.
2: The boonies sounds mighty nice these days.
1: You may end up moving back out there. No, I'm just kidding.
2: But the overall question. I found this to be true, that the low interest rates are a curse for many people. It's become golden handcuffs, where they go, well, we wanted to move, but we can't let go of this low interest rate. I'm going, the way Tyler's going, you guys could pay off this house in 7 years and have a 0% interest rate. And so that would be my goal for you guys, is to choose the life you want and, you know, date the rate, knowing it's going to change, it'll fluctuate, you can always refinance later, and more than likely you'll just pay the dang thing off making extra payments to where it's a moot point.
0: Okay.
2: A couple of years from now. But overall, it sounds like this is the right move for your life right now.
1: And very conservative still, just so you know. I mean, you guys, I wouldn't.
2: If jumping to 6% rate was going to make this payment 50% of your take-home pay, we'd say, well, it's just too much house in general.
1: That's right. All right, let's go to Avery in Tyler, Texas. Hi, Avery. Welcome to the show.
3: Hello?
1: Hi, hey. Avery, are you there?
3: I'm here.
1: Hi, how are you?
3: Doing great. How are you guys?
1: We're doing good. How can we help?
3: So I am 19 years old. I have a job that the payment is kind of different, and I make anywhere from $5,000 to $9,000 a month.
1: Okay.
3: And I'm kind of in the stage where I'm saving up for a down payment on the house, and I'm having trouble trying to, I guess, get myself to have a little fun with my money.
2: What does that look like for you? What's something you know you should be doing more of specifically?
3: Something I should be doing more of?
2: Yeah, you're saying I need to have more fun. What does that mean? Is that going out with friends? Is that going on a trip? Is that buying something, a car?
3: Yeah, I mean, it's kind of like, I have a fun life. I enjoy my life. But I guess, like, tickets, like, events, stuff like that, that I'm just kind of, I know I can't afford, but $300 for a ticket is also $300 away from a down payment on the house. So I'm just kind of curious if, like, am I supposed to do that, I guess?
1: Well, first and foremost, I would not feel like you have to or should, you know, X, Y, and Z. I think it is what you want to do, what you enjoy doing. The problem people get in trouble with money when they are of saver, which it sounds like you are, is they end up being controlled by money so much that any decision they make where they have to let go of anything creates such anxiety that the money now is a burden. And it was supposed to be the thing that actually frees you to make decisions and have options. So yeah, I would say I would personally budget, Avery, a percentage of your income that you can just spend and enjoy and force yourself to do it.
2: Guilt-free.
1: But there's a limit, right? You could say up to this point because you have a goal for a down payment and you're going to need X amount saved each month for that to hit that goal. So if you map it out in a budget, you actually give yourself permission to spend. So I would. I mean, I would force myself to spend a percentage of my income to enjoy it, because that's
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1: Today's question comes from Elizabeth in Nevada, or Nevada, as they say.
0: Nevada. I'm a Nevada girl. Nevada.
1: Forever. Elizabeth, I'm fortunate to work for a company that puts 15% of my salary into my 401k without me having to contribute anything. Once we wrap up baby step 3 and start baby step 4, should I add my own 15% in addition to my employer's contribution or direct that money toward paying off our house instead? My husband plans on contributing 15% and his company will match 10%. Goodness gracious, these employer matches are crazy.
0: Well done, Elizabeth in Nevada. That's a good plan.
1: Well, the plan doesn't change. You're still going to invest 15% of your own salary, which I know sounds crazy. But you're putting let's say you make $100,000, you're putting 30 grand away. Only 15 of that is yours.
0: Is yours, yes.
1: That's pretty incredible. So I always tell people, if you have too much money in retirement, you can write me hate mail, you can send me a check, whatever you want to do. It's up to you. But I love the idea of building that muscle of investing because you may not have this job forever.
0: That's right.
1: And so it's great to just go, I can live off of 15% less than I make.
0: Yes.
1: No matter where I work, regardless. I'm really good at investing. That muscle is built up. And I think it's easy to get a little lackadaisical when the employer's doing all the work for you.
0: That's right. And that's why we even say the employer match in general, even if it's 3%, obviously not 15%, if it's 3, 5%, it doesn't count towards your 15% because you're exactly right, George. There's something about putting your own money away and knowing that, hey, I can do this. You always say, eat the vegetables first. Like,
1: eat
0: just
1: the vegetables
0: do it.
1: First.
0: And then you have like a lot of freedom then to say, well, we really can enjoy and be very generous. Like there's so much freedom in knowing that what is taken care of that needs to be taken care of is done.
1: And I'm telling, I mean, I don't know how old they are, but if they've got a couple of decades on them and they're investing this much.
0: It's insane. Does she say how much she makes? No, they don't say. I wonder how much they make.
1: But I feel like this is a pretty, you're doing pretty well. This is not I'm making $12 an hour and my employer matches 15% of my salary.
0: Right.
1: This is probably, they're making good six figures together.
0: Well done.
1: Way to go.
0: Good job, Elizabeth. All right, let's go to Valentina. Oh, beautiful name. In Nashville, here in Nashville. Hey, welcome to the show.
2: Hi, how are you guys doing today?
0: Hi, we're doing great. How can we help?
2: Yeah, well, I was calling because my husband and I just welcomed our first baby, a little boy.
0: Oh, congratulations.
2: Yeah. Thanks so much. We're over the moon about him. But we currently have $33,000 in debt, and we've been working on paying off our debt. We don't have much in our savings. My husband works a full commission job, so meaning that his income is like it's a variable. Mm-hmm. I do have a base pay. I go back to work next week, actually. I work as a paralegal.
0: Oh,
2: so
0: nice.
2: My question is, how should we be prioritizing paying off our debt, saving money with his variable income as well?
0: Well, it stays the same with the baby step. So that $1,000 is still that starter emergency fund. And then everything else you guys will throw at that debt. How much do you guys make a year together?
2: So together we make, this year we'll clear, I just got a raise, so it'll be $160,000.
0: Oh, good. Well, the good thing about this is you guys won't be in debt for too long. I mean, how quickly do you think you could pay this off?
2: Well, our goal is to have it within a year or sooner.
0: Okay, yeah. And if you really ramp it up and you do it in 9 months, then again, that starter emergency fund is only there for 9 months and everything is being thrown at the debt. And then if something does come up, and this is true for anybody, regardless of, you know, you have kids or not, if something comes up, then what you were throwing at that debt, which would have been what, probably $4,000-ish possibly a month, just if an emergency happens, don't throw it at the debt that month, fix the emergency. And for sure, that amount of money should fix most things, that $4,000. And if you have to pause for 1 or 2 months to fix whatever life throws at you, you do that and you just do it at the speed of cash. And so instead of it going to debt, you use that money to fix the emergency. But for you guys, for 9 months, we'll just, you know, you kind of, you say a prayer and be like, all right, I think we can We can go through this, but I understand.
1: Is he making zero in a given month, or is it like it fluctuates between 4 and 6?
2: So for him, actually, it's fluctuated between like $6,200 to $8,000.
0: Oh, okay. Right.
1: So he hasn't had a $0 month.
2: No, that's correct. Right.
1: So here's what we're going to do. We're going to budget based off of the floor. His lowest month in the last couple months, we can say we know it's going to be at least 6. Let's add that to yours. Let's budget off of that. And then anything above that goes toward the debt.
0: Yeah. So, so you guys will be budgeting your income with saying we're going to be throwing X amount of debt. And then if he makes extra, that's an extra $2,000 to throw out what was already budgeted to pay off the debt. So yeah, this could speed it up pretty quick.
1: And I would have an aggressive goal if I were you guys with this awesome income and this small amount of debt comparatively. Just aim for 6 months, and if it takes 7, we're still going to cheer you on. But that's $5,500 going toward the minimums plus extra. If you can just say $5,500 a month goes toward the debt no matter what, then we're gonna make sure our bills are paid, of course, and insurance and all that. But if you guys can just focus as a team and go $5,500 must go towards debt this month, you'll be done in 6 months.
0: Yeah, that's amazing. Incredible.
1: Congrats.
0: All right, congrats. Let's go to Daniel in Sacramento. Hi, Daniel. Welcome to the show.
3: Hi, Rachel and George. How are you guys doing today?
0: We're doing great. How can we help?
3: All right. So I have a question for you guys about whether it be wise to sell my house so I can cash flow nursing school. To give you guys some quick stats on me, I'm 37 years old, no kids, not married. $105,000 is my gross income. I do have $30,000 in a personal loan and $9,000 remaining on a student loan. My house is valued at anywhere from $525,000 to $550,000, and I owe $375,000 on it still. The two programs I'm looking at, they're both bachelor's of nursing programs. So one is a 2-year state program that's about $30,000 for the 2 years. The other one is a accelerated 1-year program that's almost $100,000 for the 1 year. And so that's why I don't want to go back into debt, obviously, for that. But it seems like the house would be a way to cash flow that. But also, I'd hate to sell the house and lose out on that.
0: Yeah, because you'll be getting like $175,000 in equity to fix a $30,000 problem. It feels out of balance to me.
3: Mm-hmm. Yeah, and with the salary being that, I mean, I make $105,000 as a nurse here in California. It'd probably be, $150,000 to $180,000 is what I've kind of researched around there. Mm-hmm. And obviously, that's a big enough jump, but I don't know if it's enough to offset selling a house, considering how expensive houses can be in California.
1: Yeah. What are you doing now for work?
3: I work for the state government. I'm a manager.
1: And what is what's driving the urgency around this? Does this have to happen in 2 months from now, or can it happen a year and 2 months from now?
3: No. So, I mean, I finished up most of the prereqs. So I'm right now kind of in preparing for the application season. So if I were to get into a program, it'd probably be either the summer of 27 or the fall of 27.
1: Okay.
0: So do you have, I mean, if it's 15, if the $30,000 for 2 years, is that $15,000 then per year?
3: Yeah, that's my guess. The $30,000 is for,
0: I mean, I don't know, Dan. I would just work extra and save. And
1: yeah, can you kind of just cash flow this thing and keep
0: like
1: the
0: house? Yeah, like $1,000 a month will get you to the fall of 27.
3: Well, because the only other thing is with these programs, given the nature of my work, I can only work Monday through Friday, 8 to 5, and these programs are full-time. So I'd have to leave my job in order to do these programs.
1: So you have no income for 2 years?
3: Correct, yeah.
1: Yikes.
0: Well, that's not really going to work. So you were thinking about living off of the equity of your home to do it.
3: That, yeah, and I have an uncle that has an ADU. I've already talked to him, and he's considered letting me stay there for the year or 2 years rent-free, and then I just have to support myself.
0: Can you work nights after doing school?
3: Not at my current job.
0: But while you're in school.
3: That's possible.
0: Okay. Yeah. I mean, if you could figure out a way to save up $15,000 between now and then, cash flow it, and then figure out, hey, can I work nights and live on nothing while I'm in school? I would consider it, but I would not be going any more in debt. And I don't think I would sell my house for this.
1: No, I would try to keep it, man. You're obliterating your wealth building plan by going backwards and having nothing to show for it by the end.
0: Hey guys, it's Rachel Cruz. 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
7: Fox News, I'm Tom Rigotti. Iran continues its aggressive posture in the Middle East. Fox's Jennifer Griffin reports.
8: New satellite images collected by a commercial satellite agency show the aftermath of an Iranian drone attack on Saudi's east-west oil pipeline used to bypass the Strait of Hormuz. The attack occurred on September 11th, causing significant damage.
7: The Iranian-backed Houthis have captured several strategic islands in the Red Sea over the past couple of days. President Trump is brushing aside concerns over the rapid advancement of AI.
9: President Trump making it clear where he stands in the artificial intelligence race, posting AI taking over the world, destroying humanity and all other things bad is a hoax. Vice President J.D. Vance says AI, like any new technology, will bring both risks and benefits.
7: That's Fox's Lucas Tomlinson. 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
10: WMBD Radio Local News, I'm TJ Carson. A crash this morning on Illinois Route 29 near Rome has turned fatal. Peoria County Coroner Jamie Harwood says a 35-year-old female was taken from the scene of the crash in critical condition. The crash occurred at around 7:15 a.m. at Illinois Route 29 and Knox Street. Harwood says the woman was pronounced dead in the OSF St. Francis Critical Care Unit just before 11:15 a.m. He says the victim's name is being withheld at this time, pending notification of family members. The crash remains under investigation by police. State officials have found elevated levels of forever chemicals in Peoria County water systems. Tests in several communities came back at 4.6 parts per trillion, exceeding the state safety limit. That triggered official notifications for Peoria and surrounding communities, including Dunlap, Hannah City, Mapleton, and Peoria Heights. Experts say certified home water filters can help clear such chemicals from the tap water. Illinois Central College is receiving help from the state to establish a new manufacturing training academy. The Illinois Department of Commerce and Economic Opportunity announced today that $3 million will be given to the college. The money will go towards construction, as well as facility improvements and receiving modern equipment. ICC's planned facility will focus on industrial electrical, industrial maintenance, and manufacturing engineering technology. More news in 30 minutes or as it breaks, and always at WMBDRadio.com.
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12: The 25 News First Alert forecast calling for some passing clouds overnight tonight. Quiet but warm. Low temperatures near 70 in the morning. And then highs tomorrow in the mid to upper 80s. We'll see some periodic scattered showers and storms. Not going to rain all day long, but there will be opportunities for some wet weather at times. Maybe some gusty winds possible in any storms that develop. And a few showers and storms may continue into Wednesday with highs in the low 80s. From 25 News, I'm First Alert Chief Meteorologist Brian Walter for WMBD Radio.
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0: We wish we could get to every call and question here on the show, but doesn't always happen, George.
1: Alas, there's only so much time in the day.
0: Only so much. I know. So if you do have a money question, though, and you want an answer to your situation, head over to our website and use Ask Ramsey. So this is our free AI tool that's built and trained on proven Ramsey principles, and you will get your answer, your money question answered the way we would answer it here on the show. In fact, it's even so smart, George. It has some follow-up questions to get your specific numbers and exactly what you need, and it's even the questions we would ask you here if you were calling in. So it really,
1: I send a lot of people there in the DMs. I'm like, hey, listen, Ask Ramsey is going to be way better than me trying to fat finger an answer in the DMs. It's much smarter.
0: So true, I know. 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All right, let's go to Lynn in Nashville, Tennessee. Hi, Lynn.
17: Hello. Thank you for taking my phone call. Yes, my husband and I have been married for over 40 years. We're debt-free. My husband still works. I'm not sure when he wants to retire, but I recently found that he has been taking money out of our CDs. We have a couple of CDs that are the step CDs, and they mature at different times. And he takes the interest and the principal out of those accounts. And I don't know what he's been doing with the money. He's been doing this for over a year. I just found out about it. When I have confronted him, he said he doesn't remember what he's done with the money. I went to the bank, and I found out that there's another CD that he opened up. My name is not on it. And I know that there's a large sum of money in that. I feel like I just don't know what to do. This is just totally out of character for him. I just don't know what to do. I don't want to open up my own account and throw money in there, because that's what he might be doing, and that's not how I roll.
0: Sure, sure. How much money are we talking? How much is in the new CD?
17: Close to 40,000.
0: Okay. And how much is in the CD that you have your name on as well, that he's taking money out of?
17: Oh, there's a total, for all of them, probably 150,000.
0: Okay. And how much has he taken out of that 150? Is it 40,000 total?
17: Out of the CDs the past year, he's taken $8,500 out.
0: Okay.
17: I don't know what to do.
0: Yeah.
17: He won't tell me I don't think he's telling me the truth, and I don't, you know, the bank won't tell me if he has, you know, secret account somewhere.
0: Yeah, so you're worried. Okay.
1: All you can see is the withdrawals that are on the CDs your name is also on.
17: Yes, because they're part of our trust.
0: Okay. So it comes out to be about $800-ish dollars a month, kind of, is what he's been taking out of these CDs.
17: Yes.
0: Mm-hmm. Okay.
17: Yep.
1: Is he taking cash?
17: Yes.
1: And then the cash is disappearing, and we don't know where it's going. And when you confront him, he says, oh, I don't remember.
18: Yeah, he said just stuff.
0: And then you found a $40,000 CD that you didn't know about. Mm-hmm.
1: And you've confronted him about
0: that? Yeah, have you asked him about that one?
18: Yes, I did. And he's, well, it is, when we set up our trust in January, I asked him in front of the lawyers, you know, should we tag some of this money for our grandkids? And he said, no, we'll just, you know, our children can, you know, do that when we're dead. Well, this CD is for our grandkids, which is fine, but he didn't tell me about it. And my name is not on it. And he's been contributing to that. And when I did ask him about that CD for our grandkids, he said, I said, why did you do that? And he said, because I want to make sure that they get some money.
0: Hmm.
18: So,
0: how much do you guys have total, your net worth?
18: Oh, golly. Over probably 1.2.
0: And does that include your home?
18: Yes, it does.
0: Okay. Okay. Mm-hmm. Yep. Yeah, I mean, I guess my concern would be what you're probably calling in about, because $850 a month at this point, I mean, that's kind of like it's not the end of the world. I just don't like that he's not being honest with you. And then there's a count over to the side that he's funding and says it's for the grandkids, which is great, but it's just that you feel out of the loop financially. Do you guys... do you have a history of talking about money? Do you feel like you were on the same page up until this point?
18: Oh, most definitely. I mean, whenever we wanted to gift our children some money, you know, I would say, what are you thinking? And he would say an amount. And I said, well, that's about what I was thinking. We've, like 98% of the time, we've always been right on. Mm-hmm. But this is just a stab in the heart.
1: Does he know that you feel betrayed?
18: Yes. And he does not, he has not offered an apology. And that's, you know, that's a tilt sign to me as well.
0: Do you feel like you guys have been pretty distant in your marriage in general?
18: Yes.
0: Okay.
18: Yes.
1: For how long now?
18: Yeah. Quite some time.
0: How old are you guys?
18: He's 70 and I'm 66.
0: Okay. Okay. Yeah, Lynn, I mean, I think what you've presented to him is totally fair, and that you have a lot of fear is what it sounds like. Like you're scared, you know, that he's scaring you because it's out of character. Yep. It's not how it's always been. And I would lean on that less about the amount of money here or there, and it's more about keeping you guys unified, you know, for the next, you know, hopefully, God willing, 2 decades, right, or more. And so I think that would be my suggestion to you. I don't think you fix this by going and opening up your own account and all of that.
18: But if there
0: is a weird pattern, Lynn, and I hope there's not. I hope he's just a 7-year-old man and he's just, I don't know, his head's in the clouds a little. I don't know. I want to give him the benefit of the doubt. But I also, we've heard crazy stuff, you know, on the other side of the spectrum, too, on this show. And so I do want to honor your fear and not just brush it off. Mm-hmm. That if there does seem to be something weird going on pattern-wise over a period of time, that I'd pull in... Even a third party, I don't know if you'd go to therapy, you know, counseling at 70 years old, probably not, but I would
1: keep having this conversation to see how much you can actually extract from this, to see how much you can get to the bottom of it. I mean, if you just said, I need this to stop, I need to see everything, every account, the transactions, the balances, no exceptions. I need you to rebuild the trust that was lost here. And if this is about something else, just tell me. We can be honest with each other. We've been married 40 years. If there's something going on, just give me the respect to tell me. And if he can't even do that, then you need to decide how are we going to move forward in this marriage? Do you need to go talk to a family law attorney just to know how to protect yourself out of fear?
18: Yes.
1: So that could be a step down the road if he is unwilling to budge. And that's him. That's him opting out. I don't want you to feel like you've done anything to deserve this. But I think you guys have drifted so far apart that he's just in his own world at this point.
0: Yeah. Are you a big spender, Lynn? Like, would there be any reason that he hesitates to, like, keep an account because he's scared? You know what I mean? Like, has there been anything in that end on your side?
18: No. I'm really conservative.
0: Okay.
18: And I've had part-time, you know, I've had full-time jobs. I was a stay-at-home mom for a long time, and I've had jobs, but nothing was good enough as far as income that I brought in.
0: To justify anything else, yeah. Well, I think the rebuilding the trust at this point from an emotional standpoint is going to be huge for you guys. But I'm so sorry. That does feel like whiplash on what a direction you thought everything was going.
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0: Hey guys, Rachel Cruz here. 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

0: Our scripture of the day comes from Proverbs 14:23. In all the toil there is profit, but mere talk tends only to poverty. Opportunity is missed by most because it's dressed in overalls and looks like work. Thomas Edison.
1: Amen.
0: Just the overalls.
1: You know? I generally avoid overalls.
0: I was going to say, I don't know if George would, I think he may pass on that opportunity.
1: I haven't had a reason to get a pair. That's all.
0: That's all. That's all. All right. Let's go to Andrew in Charlotte, North Carolina. Hi, Andrew. Welcome to the show.
2: Hey, you guys. How are you?
0: We're doing great. How can we help?
2: Good. Well, I have a move coming up, likely next summer. I'm right outside Charlotte, moving up to the Northeast. We own our home. We have about 180 left on it. The question is, do we take the equity of the home when we move, because we don't want to be long-term landlords, and pay off debt, or do we save it for the next house?
0: How much debt do you guys have?
2: A lot. 250-ish.
0: Oh, man. What's that in?
2: Student loans is most of it. So about 130 is my student loans, 120 is my wife's. And then by the time we move, we should have a car payment, credit card, and taxes that are all due. And I expect those will be done in the next 9 months.
1: Whoa. So what's the total balance of all this?
2: So the car payment or the car loan is 18. The credit card is about 55. And then the taxes is $3,000.
1: $55,000 in credit cards?
2: No, $5,500. Sorry.
1: Okay.
2: Yeah.
1: That's better. Okay. So how much equity do you guys have in the home?
2: I'm thinking around 200 to 250.
1: Okay. So you could clear most of the debt.
2: We bought right before COVID, so.
0: What is y'all's degrees in?
2: Oh, you don't want to know.
0: Yes, we
2: education.
0: Do. What is it?
2: Education.
1: What are you guys doing for work?
2: My wife is an educator. She's in the admin side now. And then I am warehousing. I run a warehouse.
1: What do you guys make?
2: I make about 110 and she makes about 80.
1: Good. Okay. So you'll be making 190 when you make this move?
0: And what's the reason for the move?
2: So a promotion. So I'll be probably making 50-ish more.
0: Okay, great.
1: She'll go up to 160 and she'll still make 80?
0: Will she find a job?
2: She'll probably go up to 90 or 95.
1: Oh, incredible.
2: What we're seeing comparable roles.
1: So think about this future. You guys sell this home. You take all the equity, dump it onto the debt. Now you're making 250, and you can knock out the remaining, 25 grand?
2: Yeah, pretty quickly.
1: In a couple of months, making that kind of money.
2: Yeah.
0: And then save up for a down payment from there. Because that's really the order of homeownership, is to be debt-free, have a fully funded emergency fund, and at least a 5% down payment. And so you guys really will just be going into that baby step order at this point.
1: Which means a rental for at least maybe 2 years max.
2: Yeah. So that's kind of what I expected you guys to say. But one of the things I hear Dave kind of reverse engineer this a lot, say, if I wasn't going to move, would I still sell the house and use the equity to pay off debt?
1: I've never heard that exact analogy. We just say selling a house is one thing you can do, but it's usually a last-ditch effort. But since you guys are already planning on moving,
0: you're already going to have to move, so the home's going to have to be sold because of the situation.
1: So
0: I don't know if I would put you in equity. Yeah, I don't know if we would
1: fall to the baby steps.
0: That's right. That's right. Yep. Yeah, I don't know if we would make up that situation of selling a home if you didn't have to, but you guys are forced to anyways.
2: Okay.
0: And so at that point, that there's going to be money there. And so if there's any extra money, we say apply it to the baby steps. And so that's what I would say. I mean, even if you called in and you had like a lawsuit or you got money from a relative, right? Like we would say, don't use that to pay off the home. We'd say use it to pay off your consumer debt. So any amount of money you get in your hands, you apply it to the baby steps.
1: And think about freeing up all those payments. I mean, what are the minimum payments on all of those debts every month?
2: So my wife's student loans are still zero because her last degree or deferment or whatever. My student loan is $1,200. The truck payment's about $5. Credit card's only like $300. And then IRS, I'm paying $500 minimum a month, but I'll pay more.
1: Mm-hmm. So just a loan, you're going to clear $2,500 without her student loan payment, which I'm sure is going to be another, you know, what, $1,500?
2: Yeah, I'm sure.
1: So that's $4,000 you'll clear. That's now back in your pocket every month for you guys to build wealth that you're not paying interest on.
0: And to throw it at an emergency fund and then finally a down payment. I'm like, that's...
1: Especially with this raise, you're going to be new people.
0: How old are you guys, Andrew?
2: Mid-30s.
0: Okay. It's great.
1: You got time to clean this up.
0: And it sounds like a good career move, too, for you all. You know, all moving up in income. And I think it's just, it's just kind of reordering the priorities of where your money should be going. What's best, you know, where's the best place for it? And at this point, paying off this consumer debt, getting that done with, it's going to feel so nice.
2: And I'm looking forward to it.
0: Yeah, for sure. Yeah, and I do think the battle of going from owning to renting can be really hard for people.
1: It feels like you're going backwards. You're throwing away money on rent. I'm putting this in giant air quotes because I don't believe that.
0: Yes.
1: I rebuke that.
0: I know. And I do. What people don't consider, because we get this call too all the time, is how expensive home ownership is. You know, you are, unless you're living in a condo, I mean, you're in charge of so much that can go wrong. We love home ownership. We want it. But you have to understand what you're walking into, from everything from HVAC to roofs to landscaping and fixing stuff when it breaks. I mean, it is a...
1: There's always something you want to do and need to do.
0: Yes.
1: And when you got $4,000 in debt payments on top of no savings, just to say we got in a home, it's not worth it. It's going to get stressful real quick.
0: Yes.
1: You'll call the show a year from now going, should we sell the house? We bought too early. This was a mistake.
0: That's right.
1: I don't want that for you.
0: Yep, because we get that call. All right, let's go to Stephen in Portland. Hi, Stephen. Welcome to the show.
3: Hi, thank you for taking my call. I want to find out if you had any advice for somebody who's just turned 60 this week, and I'm literally starting over after a divorce and some really, really poor spending choices by my ex-wife, who was a realtor for 25 years, making incredible money, and then also making horrible choices, expensive cars, private schools, owing money to the IRS, and she was self-employed. I won't go on too long, you know, I don't want to bore you with all that, but basically from going from a really nice situation with...
1: Speak directly in your phone, Stephen, or I have a hard time hearing you.
3: I'm sorry, can you hear me now?
1: That's a little better, yeah.
3: I have a bad cold, so that could be it. So anyway, I am trying to figure out, I have a $27,000 Forerunner payment and a $5,000 credit card. I used my retirement money to recently get my daughter through school, pay off $25,000 to the IRS. That was a debt that wasn't mine. I basically got out of a horrible financial situation that was going downhill quick.
0: Okay.
1: How much do you have left in retirement?
3: Not much. 40,000.
1: And what's the car worth?
3: Oh, probably about what I want it.
0: And how much do you make a year?
3: So I quit my job to go to a little less stressful job. So now I'm only making about $85 a year.
0: Okay.
3: I usually gross $75 and take home $55 monthly. Okay.
1: Do you have any savings right now? Anything liquid cash?
3: I don't. I literally have helped my kids with everything I have.
0: So, Stephen, we got to stop that.
1: Because your children will have to cover you in retirement at this point.
0: And that's not going to stop. There's going to be down payments for their first home. There's going to be weddings, all of it. You have to take care of you first. You got to put your oxygen mask on first, Stephen. So you can't afford to be helping anybody but yourself. So you need to take your income. You need to be paying off this debt. You may even want to sell the car and get a beater just to ease up the payment, and then start refunding your retirement. And all of that has to be before you're helping anyone else. But I'm sorry. That sounds like a hard, hard year. Oh, thanks for the call. All right, thanks everyone in the booth. George, always a great host, co-host. And remember, there's ultimately only one way to financial peace, and that's to walk daily with the Prince of Peace, Christ Jesus.
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10: This is a Fox News alert. Restrictions rejected. I'm Lee Silicera. The Supreme Court has turned away President Trump's mail-in ballot restrictions for now, allowing states to continue sending out mail-in ballots under the same processes they've used for years. The administration has asked the High Court to require states to adopt a uniform envelope style and submit lists of eligible voters to an online portal. The Postal Service could refuse to deliver ballots to states that didn't comply, but Democratic state officials sued, arguing the president has no constitutional authority to set election rules. And the Trump administration ending rules intended to limit greenhouse gas emissions.
11: The Environmental Protection Agency is repealing coal and natural gas power plant rules that the agency says cost the industry $300 billion. It marks the latest shift by the Trump administration away from climate initiatives put in place by former Presidents Obama and Biden. President Trump has dismissed climate change concerns as a con job in his increasing federal support for coal and natural gas facilities he says are needed to unleash American energy when electricity needs are higher than ever. Environmental groups are threatening to sue the new regulatory rollbacks, arguing the EPA has a legal responsibility to protect the public from pollution.
10: Fox's Jared Halpern at the White House. Kentucky Republican Mitch McConnell was back in the Senate this evening for his first vote since June.
12: Time to get back to work.
10: McConnell had been hospitalized after a fall and had largely not been seen. He issued a statement reading in part, "I'm not quite back to 100%, but I've assured Leader Thune that as I continue with physical therapy on the advice of my doctors, I'll do my best to be present for tough votes." President Trump has nominated Kimberly Greenwood, the wife of God Bless the USA singer Lee Greenwood, to serve as U.S. Ambassador to Barbados and the Eastern Caribbean. 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
13: WMBD Radio Local News, I'm TJ Carson. The first day of hearings for a proposed wind farm project in northwest Peoria County took place today. Hearings in front of the Zoning Board of Appeals for the Four Creeks Wind Project are expected to last for 2 weeks, this week and September 28th through October 1st. Robert Wieland of Laura says he was initially against the project, but signed on because of potential benefits to schools.
14: Every farmer and every person in this building wants their children to have a better education than they did. But the taxes are getting so high that this, to me, is a relief, and it'll help the community.
13: The project aims to place more than 100 turbines on 27,000 acres of land, with plans to power at least 160,000 homes with at least 500 megawatts of energy. A Fairview woman has been identified as the victim in a fatal motorcycle crash Friday in Fulton County. Coroner Austin Rhodes says an autopsy was performed today in Peoria County on 47-year-old Kyla Vervinick. The crash occurred at around 6:15 p.m. at the intersection of Illinois Route 97 and Randolph Road in Fairview. Vervinick was the rider of a motorcycle involved in a crash with a passenger car. She was pronounced dead at the scene. The former lead pastor of Peoria's Riverside Community Church will serve probation and jail time after pleading guilty to sending graphic photos to a minor on Snapchat. 48-year-old Michael Richtison was sentenced Thursday in Tazewell County to 2 years of sex offender probation and 6 months in jail. 25 News reports that jail time will reportedly be reduced to 2 months if Richtison